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4: News Talk 850 WFTL weather for your Sunday. Warm day, high of 94, plenty of sunshine with a low of 80. And as we kick off a fresh work week on Monday, another warm one. High of 94 on Monday with a low of 79 and plenty of sunshine. Check your weather. 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
1: Welcome back to the second hour of the Blind and Beyond Radio Show. Today is August 16th, 2026, and I am not Michael, but I am Sheila Young.
2: Like Michael.
1: I am honored to be here, and Dave, have you joined me?
2: I think so. Hello,
1: Yay.
2: Hello.
1: All right. And we're here with Lynn, but Lynn is not allowed to do a lot of talking.
3: Yes, ma'am.
1: So, we've got

0: we're not, we, Dave and I are controlling it.
1: There you go. Sheila, would you like to do your trivia?
0: Oh, absolutely. So,
1: all right.
0: I have a trivia, and there's a reason that I'm doing this song. So if you know who is doing this song, call 407-894-1680. So, all right, Chris, you got it?
2: Got it.
0: All right.

0: Okay, Chris, thank you. I could just continue to hear that song all night, again and again.
1: It's one of my favorites for sure. Well, I love that song.
0: I have to tell you the story once we get a winner. So if you know who's singing that song, call 407-894-1680. So, Chris, are the
1: somebody's fans gonna know?
0: Well, I would hope so.
2: Kyle, tell them what you're gonna do.
3: Well, okay, well, we have a plan for our wonderful show next week, so we have to make sure we remember everybody to tune in from 7 to 9 p.m. Eastern next week so we can listen to Ed Henkler as he's joining us as a guest host. Ed is the founder of The Blind Guide, making the world more accessible for those with vision loss. We also have Ellen Gould, an Emmy Award-winning actress and producer of the new musical Seeing Stars, plus another guest from Guide Dogs for the Blind. So make sure that you tune in next week, again, 7 to 9 Eastern.
0: Thank you, Kyle. And that is Lynn and Michael's grandson, who is being very helpful tonight. So we appreciate you, Kyle.
2: He flew in from Philly just to help us.
0: That's wonderful. So,
2: yes.
1: Chris, hey, you're sounding awfully good there on the radio there,
0: Kyle,
1: mister.
0: You might have a new job.
1: Exactly.
2: They're talking to you, Kyle.
4: Sorry, I'm with Michael. Sorry.
0: It's quite all right.
1: We don't want him to go to his head or anything, but he was sounding good.
0: No. All right, Chris. Anybody call it?
5: Well, it's not
0: just my imagination.
5: No, not
1: I know. That's an awesome song.
5: 894-1680. That's the number to dial. If you know, you know.
0: I can't believe that. Nobody knows because.
2: And while we're waiting, Sheila, I'd like to hear what David's been up to because I know he's been up to something.
0: Uh-oh. What you been up to, Mr. Hillebrand?
1: Well, you know, you guys are too sweet and innocent for me to go into too much detail. But...
0: you know, bet me.
1: I'm getting involved in playing with a new band or actually joining an old band. So. Having fun with that, and I literally just ran in from band practice and got here just in the nick of time. So,
0: well, where are you playing? You need to,
1: We literally have had like three practices and just got a gig of all things before we're even really ready. But yeah, so our first gig is out in. I won't give you the initials, but basically way out there.
0: Egypt.
1: And in Geneva, actually, is where or Oviedo,
0: well,
1: basically.
0: Geneva we can access that with paratransit.
1: That's true. Well, hey, it might be worth coming out. It's very last minute, but I will send you the info.
0: Okay, and I'll share it.

0: Yeah, cool. So, yep, so we're playing in some country, rock and roll, a little bit of everything, and have a lot of fun with it. So,
1: and Dave performed at our summer party for our chapter here locally last week, and he was phenomenal, as always. So if you have not ever heard Dave play,
0: consider yourself lucky.
1: Baloney. Do you have songs on YouTube, don't you?
0: Oh, yeah. Yeah, I've got a bunch of stuff on YouTube. I don't have anything on Spotify, though. Just YouTube stuff. But
1: they can look you up on YouTube.
0: Oh, yeah. You can look Dave Hillebrand, and you'll certainly see some stuff, some original and other cover songs and stuff.
2: All righty.
1: All right. What we got, Chris?
0: So tell us the good word, Mr. Chris.
2: I'm going to tell you. You're right down the street from me, so I'm going to have to come and watch you play and come talk some trash because Geneva is right down away from me where I stay at, so...
0: Well, no way. That'd be awesome. I'll send you...
1: If you do it, Chris, then let me know and I'll meet you there.
2: Okay. Yeah, so just let me know. Give me the date and time and place and make sure my schedule is open. It's football season.
0: Right now.
2: But listen, we're going to go to the phone lines. We haven't heard in quite some time. He got back on the program and he's back in full swing all the way from Wildwood, Florida. We have
0: Wildwood.
1: Is that Michael?
2: No. We got Chris all the way from Wildwood. Chris, how you doing?
3: Hi, Chris. And now, Chris, I heard you were a Philadelphia Eagles fan. My brother-in-law played for the Philadelphia Eagles. His name was Corey Simon, defensive tackle.
2: Oh, yeah, Corey Simon. I know who that is, yeah.
3: He's a senator of Tallahassee right now.
2: Okay.
0: Wow.
3: That's my brother-in-law.
2: That's what's up.
0: Hey, that's cool. Hey, I remember you, Chris. It's been a while. Glad you're calling in, man. How you been?
4: Hi, Chris.
3: Right now I'm at a school in Daytona at Concord Center. I don't know if y'all know about that school in Daytona.
1: Oh, yeah. Yeah.
3: Yep. Oh, man. I tell you, I'm here. I'm doing tremendous. I mean, it gave me a new life. I mean, for the things that they're teaching me and, you know, it's a lot of stuff. They just done taught me that I'm walking in a new way now.
0: That's good news, man. Good for you.
1: Congratulations.
0: I'm so happy.
1: Okay. So, do you know who's singing that song?
0: You know who did that song, Chris?
3: That would be the Temptations.
1: Yay.
0: I think you're right. Yay, Chris.
1: So you won a $10 Subway gift card, so hang on the line.
0: You won, man.
1: Give Chris your address.
3: My new address is 405.
0: Chris, hang on just a sec, because the other Chris is going to take it off the air, so the world doesn't know.
1: Yeah, we don't want
4: break
1: the
4: in about
1: to
4: 30
1: the...
4: seconds, Sheila and David. So,
1: okay.
0: All right. Appreciate your call, Chris.
3: And thank you.
0: Just stay on the line, man.
3: Okay, I'll stay on the line. Thank y'all.
2: Hang on.
0: All right, thanks, buddy.
1: Good luck with your training. So. All right, well, we are going to go to break, and then when we come back, I think Peter Cucciabi is going to be with us, isn't he?
4: He's not here yet, but he'll be.
0: The world famous, but he will be.
4: He wouldn't miss it.
1: All right.
0: We'll be right back.
1: We'll be back.
0: Don't touch that dial. We mean it.

0: It's hard to say what you see. It's harder to say what you can't see. Want to see a film about five women who are legally blind? And it's not a documentary, it's a real musical movie. 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Hi, I'm Ellen Gould. I've been legally blind since I was 15. 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And remember, just because you can't see where you're going doesn't mean you're not gonna get there.
1: 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This is the best my vision is gonna be for the rest of my life. 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
6: Welcome back, my friends. This is the Blind and Beyond radio show. In case you don't know where you are and you just tuned in, this is the bridge between the blind and the sighted community, known as the Blind and Beyond radio show, syndicated all over the world, basically. I mean, pretty much any corner you're at, you got a radio, you'll be able to find us. And thank you for tuning in. And I'm with Sheila. And Lynn is in the wings, but she's laying low.
7: Not allowed to talk.
6: She's trying to be calm and cool. But we've got a very special guest, and a good friend and supporter of the show. And we're going to let Lynn, I think, speak for just a couple seconds.
8: No, she's taking it.
6: All right, good.
8: Lynn's not allowed, Dave.
6: Good. Well, that's good.
8: No, we're not. Lynn is not allowed to do anything that she doesn't have to.
6: Darn right. All right, so Sheila, take it away.
8: Thank you, Dave. And as Chris started the show, was the best of, I guess this is the best of the Blind to Be On.
6: It is so far.
8: Yeah. So anyway, I am honored to thank Peter Cucciabi from Spectrum. He is the director of accessibility for the Spectrum disability, accessibility, whatever you want to call it.
9: Communications, yep.
8: Yep. And
6: he's a friend of the show, too.
8: Oh, my goodness, yes. He's one of the best friends that we have with the radio show and everybody else in the disability community. So,
10: well, I'm blushing now. I'm blushing.
6: Let's hear it for Peter Cucciabi, ladies and
9: gentlemen. You guys are making me laugh. Cut it out.
6: Going crazy.
8: And we want to send our sympathies to you and your family for the loss of your mother.
10: So. Oh, thank you so much. My friends here from the Blind and Beyond Radio Show has been so sweet over the years and so thoughtful. And I feel like we've grown together in so many ways through the birth of children and the passing of parents and celebrating birthdays and all kinds
9: Absolutely.
10: Of things. So we really
6: I've gotten
10: like
6: a few
10: family.
6: Gray hairs over the show.
10: So oh, you're telling
6: I can tell you that's changed
10: me,
6: about me.
10: You're telling me.
6: They're all attached, but they've certainly gotten grayer. I know that.
9: So, Peter, you had some news about the Zumo box tonight? The Zumo
10: Yeah,
9: screen?
10: I wanted to
8: You're
10: share
8: not supposed
10: bit.
8: To be talking.
9: Well, I just wanted to steer you.
10: I'll go straight there. So I've been on the road quite a bit over the summer, and actually just walked in from a trip to South Carolina. I was there with a blind group as well. And so as I travel around New York, South Carolina, Texas, and I talk to people, one of the things that keeps coming up is people are asking questions, particularly around cable versus streaming. And most people, I know most people here on the show, are really familiar with cable, and we've talked a good deal and probably will again at some point about the accessibility features that are built into the cable box, the set-top box, and the ways that you can navigate that accessibly and what's available to you. But I've heard a couple people on the show now and certainly on the road say, well, I'm really interested in this new, I guess it's not so new anymore, but it is a fairly new Zumo stream box. And Zumo, by the way, is spelled X-U-M-O. A funny funny name there, but...
6: aren't those X's always right. messing yeah. us up?
10: You always got to figure out what you do with the X.
6: Exactly.
10: In this case, it acts like a Z. So the Zumo stream box, it's... You know, it's sort of like, you know, you have like an Apple TV or a Roku in terms of size and plugs into your TV the same way through an HDMI cable. But the difference here is that it really allows the Spectrum TV app or the guide to be front and center, sort of like it is on a cable box. And so in that regard, you're having a very similar experience because... the entire user interface is really being driven by the guide, but you've got some additional features that are available to you. And those things include voice input. So being able to use your voice to speak into the remote by pressing a button and calling up channels by number or by name or by actor name if you're looking for content by a specific actor that day.
6: So you can search for that by just by saying that into the device.
10: That's exactly right. That's exactly right. And so one of the things that's also available there, you know, Zumo is going to come with a standard remote, but we also have a larger button remote that's available, and it's just got a more ergonomic design, better spacing of the buttons, better contrast visibility, and I really think it's a it's a well put together remote. It certainly be my option, but and that's available to you as well. But if you call into the disability support team, which, by the way, we do have a disability support team, and I encourage everybody to take advantage of that, because I can't tell you how many people I spoke to that said that they called the regular customer service team, and they felt like maybe the person they were speaking with didn't always know all the accessibility features. Well, I want you to know that we have a team that does. So instead of you calling and being transferred, you can call directly to the disability support team. And that phone number is 844-762-1301. 844-762-1301.
6: I can tell you, I've called there before, and they've been helpful many, many times.
10: By the way, if you're out there, one second, Sheila, I just want to say, if you're out there, if you've called the disability support team or you have a Zumo stream box, give us a call right now. While I'm still here, give us a call. In fact, if you give us a call, I've got some giveaway items. I'd love to send somebody. So if you've ever called the disability support team or you have a Zumo stream box and you'd like to call in, I'm sure we can find a couple of items to send your way that are really beautiful that you'll appreciate as well. But I'd love to hear from you. The Zumo stream box. Sheila, you had a question, and then I wanted to talk about how to.
8: No, I want to give the phone number.
10: Oh, go for it.
8: And then I do have a question.
6: 407.
8: Go ahead, Dick.
6: 894-1680. 407-894-1680.
10: I thought you guys were going to go back and forth on that. You know, she was going to get.
6: That's what I was opening that for her, but she wasn't going to bite. That's okay.
8: Well, I could have. I just didn't.
6: Yeah. That's all right.
8: So, but yeah, when you're done, Peter, I do have a question. So go for it.
6: Yeah, I've got a question too. So
10: perfect. So we'll get right ahead in a second. So one of the questions that I was getting quite a bit on the road was, if I get a Zumo, what is it that I have to do to get it set up? If I can't turn on the accessibility features myself, what do I do in that particular case? And I just want to remind people, I mean, we've already given out one of the ways that you can get some support, and that's through the disability support team. But there are multiple ways. So obviously, you can call the disability support team and get some support by phone. You can go to spectrum.net/accessibility. We have a ton of self-support options there, ways that you can be able to manage your products independently or make changes and whatnot. You can also, you know, if you need, I want to remind you that you have the availability of having a field technician come out to your home. If you weren't able to set that up by phone or by supporting yourself through the website for any reason, we'll send a field technician to your home at no charge to help you set it up. And if all of that for some reason still doesn't work, well, you know who to find, because I show up here once a month, every month reliably, and we will make sure that we put on our white gloves and we finish the job. And, you know, if we ever had to do that, the only thing that would really come out of that, aside from you getting, you know, some stellar service at the end of it, is we would learn what it is that we can do to better support our field technicians and call centers. But I have a feeling that you won't need to, that you'll get the support you need by phone or through a field technician. And I've been hearing more and more people really enjoying the Zumo Streambox once they get the voice guidance set up, which is sort of like guide narration that allows you to navigate the screen independently. People are off and running. They're really enjoying it. You got a multitude of apps that are on there that you can use. The guide is accessible. You got the voice input. So I just wanted to remind everybody, because it seemed to come up a lot, and I know my friends here in the Blind and Beyond Radio Show might have the same questions. All right, Sheila, I'll start with you. You had a question.
8: Well, I have a couple. Okay, so if you have just the regular box, and you are eligible to have the HBO streaming, you can't do that. Is that correct? You would have to have the Zumo box to be able to get the streaming set up?
10: For HBO specifically?
8: Well, for any of the streaming services.
10: There are apps on both boxes. So if you have a streaming, let's say, for instance, you have HBO, whatever service is a part of your package that you're paying for, there are apps that are available on both boxes that you can go to independently. Say if you're not just pulling up the movie or show on your guide, on like linear television or in your in the on-demand library.
8: Yeah, I'm talking about a person who is not techie at all.
10: Uh-huh.
8: So, would they need to have someone come out and explain how to access those different streaming services?
10: I don't think so, but it really depends. Okay. I want that option to be available.
8: Okay.
10: Because if you've ever navigated a screen with your remote, like a cable box, you're up, down, left, and right. You hit OK in the center to activate it.
8: Right.
10: And everything's talking to you along the way if you've got the voice turned on. So you're navigating and everything's being announced to you. You can back out of it and sort of move through the apps, so back out of the guide. And navigate down the page through the apps that are available. Once you click into those apps, again, it's kind of hard to get lost because you have a directional pad, up, down, left, and right. You hit OK or you back out of there. So it's fairly simple. It's not like using a computer where you need, all of these key commands to be able to jump around.
6: So, Peter, though, so I've got a question I've got to ask you. You've mentioned several times about the apps on being accessible and being able to get into the apps. Well, I'm a Spectrum customer, so I'm paying for cable.
10: Yeah.
6: Do I need an app to access that? Can I just get into the cable with this? I mean,
10: that's right. Yeah.
6: Why do I need any app?
10: You just get straight into it. So technically, it's going to be called the Spectrum TV app. But the app itself, even on your cable box, you just think of it as a guide. You turn on your television and you have your guide front and center.
6: I gotcha.
10: It's really similar on the Zumo stream box. You open, your TV and you've got your guide front and center, and you may see it referred to as the Spectrum TV app, but it lives front and center. You can back out of that guide and navigate into other apps and see what it is that's specifically available through that provider.
11: Peter,
10: yes.
11: Lynn. We're going to go to break in about 30 seconds. Would you like to stay over for a couple minutes after the break, or do you have to go?
10: I'm happy to. I'm sure.
11: Okay.
6: Can you stick around? That'd be great.
11: Yeah. Okay. So I'm sure Chris is
6: any excuse to have you, we are happy to have, my friends.
8: Oh, we love Peter.
10: But yes, Dave, it's really not, it's not, when you think of your guide, you don't have to think about it at all.
11: All right, everybody.
6: We'll be back.
11: We'll be back.

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0: Welcome, welcome back to the Blind and Beyond Radio Show. Welcome back. We have a caller coming on, so we are going to take that. Chris, if you can switch us over, that would be greatly appreciated.
1: It's all you. Hey, caller, you on the air. How you doing?
2: I'm good. How are you?
1: Can't complain one iota of a bit.
2: Good.
0: I know that voice from anywhere. That sounds like a Desiree to me.
2: Yep.
3: Wow. Hi there, Desiree.
2: Hi, how are you?
4: Hello.
2: Good. So I was calling.
0: Listeners know, yes. Desiree would be my mother, Michael Golder's daughter. So she is joining us now, which is fantastic. We're both here in Florida, just not in the same city, funnily enough.
3: She's calling to check on you.
4: Is that right? Look at that.
3: Making sure that he's behaving himself.
5: Hi, Desiree. This is Sheila.
2: Hi, how are you?
5: I'm good.
4: So. Desiree, it's Peter. It's nice to meet you. Thank you for calling.
2: Nice to meet you, too.
3: Yeah, we appreciate you calling in. And we know your son's being a great help to Michael and Liz.
2: Yes, I hear. I'm so proud of him.
3: And he just brought us back on the radio, too. That was pretty impressive as well. So,
0: this is my first time on in my second time on. I haven't been on in probably a decade was the last time I was on the show when we were first getting started. I was 20 years old.
3: Professional there, mister.
0: Well, thank you, Dave.
3: Yes. Sounds awesome. All right. Well, we appreciate that. And good to talk to you there, Desiree. Thanks for calling in.
2: Wait a second. I wanted to say something real fast before you
3: go ahead.
2: I just wanted to tell my dad that his English muffins with peanut butter and American cheese is disgusting.
0: Thank you. I needed someone to say that for me. Thank you.
3: Yeah, I don't think it sounds too great either, to be honest with you.
5: I'm with you, Desiree. So.
3: I have to agree.
2: Talk to anybody later.
3: Good one. Thank you.
5: All right. So
3: back to you, Sir Peter, because we appreciate you sticking around. But
4: the pleasure is all mine to have heard that wonderful call from Desiree.
3: That was nice, wasn't
4: it? That was lovely.
3: So I do want to tell you, Peter, you know, as far as the Zumo, I was thinking about it just a couple days ago because my sister's brother, my brother-in-law, just got a Zumo who can see just fine. And he was talking about some of the features, and even though I don't have one yet, I'm going to be getting one very shortly, but I was telling him about all the stuff it can do. So I was filling him in. But I wanted to make sure I didn't screw him up. So this obviously has voiceover or some type of accessible speaking capability. Is there like a shortcut or something easy to be able to turn it on and off? And in case I decided to visit him, I can turn it on and then, you know, put it back to normal again pretty quickly.
4: Yeah, that's something that we're actually working on building into a dedicated accessibility button on the large button remote because it has an extra button for that. So that'll be found there. But most boxes that are shipping today will be running voice guidance right from startup. So it'll be running right from startup, and it'll ask you if you want to keep it on or off, and obviously the most excited folks are going to turn it off. But it'll be running right from startup and give you the option to keep it on so that you don't have to search for it in the settings. So that makes it nice and easy. And if it doesn't do that for you, you give us a call and we'll make sure we get it turned on for you.
3: But I think it will be great when you get the dedicated button, though. I think that'll make it even easier, especially for someone, a dummy like myself. Now, Sheila has no problem going through settings, you know, but for me.
4: But if you're a cable customer, you know, I want to remind people, even though we're talking about the Zumo box today, I know a lot of our listeners here on the show love their cable box and want to stick with it, and there's absolutely nothing wrong with that. And now on the cable box, you have you know, your options button, which is that little rectangular button above the number one key. If you press that button followed by the number three, sort of in sequence that way, it will turn your guide narration on and off. Or if you press that button followed by the number two on your keypad, it'll turn your audio description or the SAP on and off.
3: Yeah, that's good to know. Yeah. I'm not sure I even knew that. But
5: so let me
4: Now you don't have to go through your settings, Dave.
5: Right. And real quickly, and before I think we're probably getting ready
4: to tell you goodnight.
5: But so for people who do not have the Zoom X and want it, does it cost them more?
4: I don't usually do pricing, Sheila. I'm an accessibility guy.
5: Okay.
4: But I think it's just like a few bucks. It's like a single digit number a month to pay for the Zumo Streambox. So it's probably nominal for most people, but I don't want to throw a number out there and be wrong.
5: I know.
4: So I'm
5: sorry to put you on the spot.
4: No, that's fine. It's a great question. It's just that I don't keep up with the figures, and so I'm always cautious.
5: No, you shouldn't.
3: It's reasonable.
4: I talk to people who have switched from a cable box, for instance, to a Zumo box, and they tell me they're paying less per month. And so, if that tells you anything, it's somewhere in that ballpark.
5: Awesome.
3: So I do have one last question, though, and this could be a controversial one, but just in case, you'll leave it to me, right? Yeah. Just in case, like, if I'm...
4: Good night, everybody. It was a good show.
3: No, if I'm too stupid to figure out the Zumo, am I able to go back to a regular box again?
4: Absolutely.
3: If things really go bad, I think I'm going to do the Zumo, soon, because I think I've got one of the older boxes, and it's time. Sometimes you got to step out of your comfort zone and go for it. I mean, truthfully... So I'm one of those.
6: Peter.
5: Peter.
4: Yeah. No, you absolutely can jump back to your cable boxes.
3: Could you give us the accessibility number again? Because a lot of people.
4: Yes, I'll do that, and then we'll get off the air here. So thank you all for letting me stay on a little bit extra.
5: Thank you.
6: We went on the
4: gift. 844-762-1301. And thank you all again.
6: Thank you, Peter. Wonderful to hear some
4: familiar voices. And Lynn,
6: Thank you. Thank you for joining.
3: Great to hear your voice, man. Take care of yourself. And
4: all right, good night.
3: And that fine family. And we'll talk to you soon.
4: Bye bye.
6: Righty.
3: Okay. Go get yourself a Zumo, like I'm going to.
6: So, just Sheila and David, just so you know, we have about 7 minutes. So, I thought you two might want to have a little argument, pros and cons. I know Sheila loves conventions, and you're not really that interested. Maybe you could each tell your story.
5: We would never have an argument.
6: Well,
3: no.
6: A debate.
3: Well, actually, I don't have anything I can debate her. I'll tell my reasons, but I don't have anything against the conferences at all. I think they're awesome, really.
6: I thought that would be nice.
3: Yeah. So I would like just... Sheila to explain why the average person that maybe that doesn't even belong to any of the organizations, why you would want to go to a conference. And I'm all for them. So, but I also am a little terrified with thousands of blind people running around with dogs and canes, and I don't know where the heck I'm going. So that's part of the reason why I don't go.
5: Well, I think we have enough time if anybody would like to call to give a quick input, 407-894-1680. I feel the good reason to go is, one, education, two, networking, camaraderie, friendship. It's just such a wonderful time to be with others who are in the same level of you. You know, they get where you are. In everyday life, when we're dealing with sighted people, they don't always understand who we are or why we do what we do.
3: And let's be honest, a lot of times they don't.
5: Well, I know. I was trying to be nice.
3: I mean, they don't truly understand, you know. But, I mean, when it comes down to it,
5: they say they do, but they don't.
3: As much as they, I think most people want to, but it's still you can't truly understand until you've walked in the shoes. That's exactly. That's how it is with everything in life.
5: I just feel I agree with you, Dave. It's crazy. There's not thousands of people at conventions anymore, which is really sad. But it's a good thing. We all get lost, but we get lost together.
3: Right.
5: And if you're trying to find a meeting, there's always somebody that you can say, okay, I'm looking for this room. And of course, technology in today's world has become the biggest help ever with, that new thing that came this year with Navi Lens.
3: You might clarify
5: glasses,
3: too.
5: Now,
3: do people are there sighted people there to help out and point people in the right direction?
5: Oh yeah, yep.
3: Yeah, I would think that would be a big thing. At least to feel a little extra piece of confidence if you're really not.
5: Oh, yeah. Well, but not only that, Dave, but if you're walking in a hallway and you look lost, somebody is going to say, can I help you? And
3: that is good. Because I'm thinking to myself, I'm not sure that my wife necessarily would want to check out all the different conferences, and I wouldn't want to put her through to have to listen through all of them, even though I'm sure that some would be interesting to her. But
5: right.
3: So the idea of coming myself, I'm thinking a lot of other people are in the same boat,
5: Well, and the good thing is now I don't know what the NFB is doing, but I know the ACB is doing virtual and hybrid, so. A lot of their sessions are, you can do them from your home. You don't even have to be there in person. But next year.
3: Hey, now I'm getting excited about going in person. Come on now.
5: Next year, Jacksonville. So you can come.
3: that is a lot more doable, too. Jacksonville really is a lot more doable for me.
5: Yeah. And, so I could... the exhibit hall intimidates me. I don't do well anymore in loud.
3: Well, see, and that's what I just associate the whole thing as being that,
5: Oh, no. The whole convention is not loud. But the exhibit hall just intimidates me because of the acoustics with 70 vendors and
3: it's usually wide open, big old space,
5: and I just if you don't have somebody low vision or sighted to help you through the exhibit hall, it is not easy to navigate. So, but I did go in and I saw Hershey.
3: I was going to say, hey, you can bump into some pretty interesting people though.
5: But we had a lot of good sessions virtually and hybrid.
3: And, that's cool.
5: But I feel the most important part of being part of a convention is the networking and the camaraderie.
3: I think it would be too. And especially if you've gone a couple times, you'd run into some people that may go to these regularly, and
7: feel it, Dave.
3: Look forward to seeing them again.
5: Yes, ma'am.
7: I would like to just say a short good night and to everybody.
8: Yeah, okay. I wanted to say first thank you to our millions of listeners across the country and really the globe for staying on with us and joining the show tonight, as well as our great co-hosts that were here and our guests.
3: That's right, for goodness sakes.
8: and most importantly, my grandparents, Michael and Lynn Golder, our hosts of the show, for hosting me this week, helping out, as well as letting me hop on the show and
0: enjoy the show with you all today.
3: Well, they're feeding
5: you,
3: aren't they,
5: Kyle?
0: They are feeding me. They're feeding me well. Yeah,
3: thank goodness for that. Okay, I'm checking.
7: So
3: I'm going to check regularly, make sure.
7: We're going to go to a quick break in about 30 seconds, and then we'll say goodnight when we come
3: Righto. Back. It has been a privilege being in your homes this evening. Sunday evening.
7: David,
3: it's a special time to be hanging out, so yeah,
7: we're
3: appreciate
7: it. We're going to take a quick break and come back, and then we'll wrap it up.
5: All right.
7: Okay.
3: All right.
7: So we're just waiting for Chris.
3: So thank you, and we appreciate Peter. And here come the Castanets. Look out. We're back in just a minute. This is the Devil Island and Beyond Radio Show.

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1: I'm Harsha Trivedi. You spoke, we listened.
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2: Ooh.
0: No, I'm not kidding. 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You can still listen to Michael, Lynn, and the rest of the gang as you usually would. 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
3: There's so many days where I just want to pretend I'm not going blind, and I can't. 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It's only going to get hazier from here.
4: Okay, because
3: what I want most is to stop this in its tracks, to take away that uncertainty.
4: Where are you, buddy? 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Ready? All right, go on.
3: It all really boils down to my family.
4: Oh, nice throw, buddy.
3: Seeing my beautiful wife, seeing my kids. 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

0: Well, it looks like we're back here on the Blind and Beyond radio show. Thank you so much for everybody tuning in. Thank you, Miss Sheila.
1: Thank you.
0: Awesome job as always.
1: Thank you, Sheila and Debu. So much appreciated. You have no idea. And thank you, Chris Shaw. Thank you so much. And
0: thank you, Chris Shaw.
1: And Michael is looking forward to next week, and he thanks everybody else as well for listening tonight.
0: Ah, very
2: nice. All right. So everybody have a safe week. And as we always say, we'll be right here next week, the same time.
1: Well, that's right. Don't go away. Stay put, and we'll see you in a week.
2: Exactly.
0: Do something fun and be nice to each other, for goodness sakes.
1: Good night, all. Love you all.
2: Good night. Love you too, Lynn.
1: I know. I love you too.
3: Hey, everybody, stay well. Have a great night.
1: Thank you, Chris. Love you,
0: Chris. Stay out of trouble there, mister.
3: Yeah,
0: right. We'll talk to you soon. And football season is around the corner. Yahoo.
3: No, it's already here. We here.
0: Yeah. It's close. See you next week, guys.

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1: From ABC News, I'm Wayne Cabot. President Trump tonight ordering the Pentagon to scale back joint military exercises planned this week with South Korea because it would not help in the war against Iran. Trump also saying the exercises are hostile to North Korea, which he said has been unthreatening and respectful while he's been in office. Iran putting bounties on the heads of U.S. soldiers, $30,000 for each captured American, dead or alive. Former Joint Chiefs Chairman Admiral Mike Mullen on ABC's This Week says U.S. troops at sea are being stretched because Iran has destroyed many U.S. bases where aircraft carriers normally would stop.
2: It's significant and it's tough. Those deployments are very, very difficult. Historically, we've been able to typically go to a port to take a break, do maintenance, and then come back online, even back in Vietnam.
1: Trump's son-in-law, Jared Kushner, to meet tomorrow with Israel's prime minister, who's under pressure after having turned down a U.S.-backed peace plan for Gaza that requires Israel to leave and Hamas to lay down its arms. And the AP's reporting, Kushner sat down today with Hamas, a group the U.S. has long called a terrorist organization, meeting for 2 hours in Egypt with the Hamas chief. Twisters may accompany the thunderstorms now lighting up the night sky. ABC meteorologist Leslie Lopez.
3: We are looking at the possibility of more thunderstorms moving through areas of eastern Missouri all the way out towards Virginia. This is a large area. We do have heavy rounds of rain still coming through, but the main threat now, damaging wind, along with frequent lightning strikes and the possibility of isolated tornadoes. Significant flash flood risk is out towards West Virginia. West Virginia has already issued several flash flood warnings. The likelihood that they're going to issue more tonight is in the forecast. An elevated flash flood risk all the way out towards Columbus into Pittsburgh.
1: And we start the week with triple digits from Dallas to New Orleans and from Little Rock to Oklahoma City. 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
6: Hey, it's the great American Bill Cunningham. 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
7: News Talk 850 WFTL weather for your Sunday. Warm day, high of 94, plenty of sunshine with a low of 80. And as we kick off a fresh work week on Monday, another warm one. High of 94 on Monday with a low of 79 and plenty of sunshine. Check your weather. 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

0: right. Welcome into a new UAP adventure and new music right there. Remember, I promised you some new music coming up here to debut on this milestone episode of 75. Hopefully you like it. I know it's a lot different than what you're used to, but that's what I was going for. So welcome to it. It's Stephen Diener here on the Unidentified Alien Podcast as we are ready to start this new UAP adventure, like I said, on this milestone episode. And I 100% would not have made it this far, by the way, without you. So I just want to kind of get that out of the way right at the beginning and say thank you for sticking with me and for sticking with the show for so long. And I hope you enjoy what is to come, not only in this episode, but in future episodes as we continue to march forward. But during this two-part series, part one being today, we will be discussing a few of the strangest, most bizarre alien encounters that I have ever come across. And if you've been listening to the show, then you know that is saying a lot. But before we get into that, you know what time it is. Let's hit that factoid.
1: Ladies and gentlemen, the factoid.
0: I love that new sounder there for the factoid. Thank you again to Mars, one of our listeners here, and he did a great job putting that together. I love that. But I wanted to get into the story here for the factoid because, believe it or not, you may have missed this over the past couple of weeks. The Pentagon actually revealed some info relating to UAPs. Now, I know, I was shocked too, because, you know, we don't normally see some truthful reports coming out of that sector of the country. But that said, they came out with this report that turned some heads. It said that Arrow has received 274 confirmed sightings. Let me say that number again, because that's a lot. 274 confirmed sightings from year to date, the end of April 2022 to the end of April in this year, 2023. On top of that, they also admitted to having 17 additional cases from 2019 through 2022. And those cases, they say, are still under investigation, those 17 in that three-year span. So according to this report, some of these objects that have been seen have exhibited flight characteristics that the Pentagon called concerning, which included high-speed travel and what they said was unusual maneuverability. Now, obviously, all those things sound familiar to us, but they were asked about the report. And the current, I stress current, head of Arrow, Dr. Kirkpatrick, said that he is concerned about the details surrounding these sightings from a national security standpoint, meaning adversarial tech. Now, these are all things that we have heard before from the likes of Ryan Graves when it comes to these, you know, high tech, highly advanced flight capabilities that we do not have within our arsenal that we know of. Unless you talk about black sites and things like that, who knows what kind of technology they might have. But it was interesting to see this report made public and acknowledged nonetheless. And yes, I will be discussing the turmoil surrounding Dr. Kirkpatrick's reign as the head of Arrow, since his days in that position are seemingly numbered now, according to multiple reports, which is very interesting. Like I said, I'll get into that more at a later date. But this story went relatively unnoticed, I feel. And that's why I wanted to bring it up here today as part of the factoid before we jump into these two very bizarre stories here that we have on this part one episode of some of the most bizarre alien encounters out there. So let's go ahead and jump into this first one here today on this episode 75. Could it be true that an alternative rock legend inadvertently slept with a shape-shifting extraterrestrial? Yep, that's where we're starting.
2: Let's just say I was with somebody once and I saw a transformation that I can't explain.
0: So, believe it or not, that is the voice of none other than Smashing Pumpkins frontman Billy Corgan. Now, on a personal note, as a child of the 90s here, I'm a huge fan of the Smashing Pumpkins and just all 90s alternative in general. I love it. I grew up on it. So when I came across this story and heard the audio of Billy Corgan talking about this, I knew I had to cover it somehow, some way. It had to be featured in UAP. And then when I started coming across all these other strange encounters, I thought, well, let's just put it all together. But regardless of that little tidbit, this is the first time I have actually heard a witness account like this one. And it just so happens to come from, you know, the famous musician in Billy Corgan. And it wasn't like he said this on some random radio show, by the way. He told this story live on the air on the Howard Stern show. In fact, he spoke about it on two different occasions with Stern.

0: they were from another planet?
1: They wouldn't explain. Again, without telling us, it's a really messed up story. It's up there with one of the most intense things I've ever been through.
2: I mean, it's just, I can't imagine that. Look, Stern is a guy, and even Robin, who you heard there in the background, I mean, obviously the radio legends, think what you want about them. I'm not here to debate that. But that's a guy that has heard it all. And he was absolutely shocked. And who wouldn't be when you hear a story like this? When someone's telling this, you know, live on the air about someone's transforming in front of you and you're freaked out. It was one of the most intense things you've ever encountered before. And then you're left with, well, I can't really talk about much more of it. And it's like, dude, come on. So the conversation went on where Stern asked Billy Corgan if the person transformed into something other than human. And he did say yes. And I know what some of you are thinking. Now, 90s rock star living the life, right? He must have been on drugs. And that's a fair thought. A lot of them were. But also, to be fair, he maintains that he was perfectly sober when this event allegedly took place. So now everyone was left mystified and honestly just kind of straight up weirded out after the interview because they all wanted more details. Like, you just drop a bomb like that on somebody, say that, you know, you saw a shapeshifter kind of change right in front of your eyes, and how are you supposed to respond to that? Well, Corgan came back for that other interview I mentioned, and this happened again back in June of 2018, so about 5 years ago. And this is where he dropped some of the juicier details that even left a guy like Howard Stern, again, guy like that who has heard it all, even left him shocked. This is where Corgan goes into, again, a little bit more detail of what he could say.
1: I will tell you the story.
0: You will?
1: Yeah. And I will say that the story is even more fantastical than you think. The person was naked.
0: Wait a second. Were you in bed with the shapeshifter? Were you making love?
1: I will tell you in confidence.
0: Are you saying it was a lover who be actually shapeshifter?
1: I can no longer discuss this.
0: All right. Wow.
2: Yeah, there you go. Wow, right? And, you know, it's interesting to hear him say, I can no longer discuss this, because obviously it's something that he wants to talk about, but he has said before that he doesn't really feel comfortable talking about it. He only brought it up like one other time on a show. And it's an extremely fascinating story. Now, you might think maybe it's something else. You know, maybe, okay, getting kind of deep here. But again, this is, you know, the most bizarre alien encounter. So we might as well just kind of dig around all the different rabbit holes here. There are some people who have suggested that maybe this is some type of, you know, succubus type of situation. You know, going really paranormal there. Maybe some type of demon situation that has been suggested even to Billy Corgan himself in a different interview he did talking about this. They brought up the possibility of some type of demon or demonic possession. I don't know. Like, it's really, really strange. But Corgan couldn't really put it into words. Again, not really being able, he says, to fully explain what happened. And he doesn't know really, you know, how to explain it or maybe even what they were or how that happened. But he says this happened, that he was, I guess, in bed with a shapeshifter, that he ended up inadvertently sleeping with someone who is able to change forms. You don't hear about this stuff a lot. You know, maybe in the terms of like Skinwalker Ranch, we hear more about the shapeshifting type of stories and things like that. But when it comes to, you know, high profile names who say that they've had experiences like this, it's a wild one. But he did speak to Howard Stern privately, actually. And after that show back in June of 2018, supposedly, according to Howard Stern, Billy Corgan gave him all of the details behind the scenes, all the stuff that he did not want or didn't feel comfortable enough disclosing on the air, he told to Stern. And that was, again, according to a Twitter post from Stern himself back in 2018. After his show aired, one of his producers actually took a picture of Billy Corgan and Howard Stern having like serious conversation. Like, you can see the look on their faces, like they're embroiled in serious conversation. Like, Stern is standing there with his arms folded and his, you know, hand kind of like covering his chin, like trying to figure out what Billy Corgan is trying to tell him. And Corgan was kind of had his back turned to the camera. So you see they're really kind of in this deep, serious conversation. And to this day, no one really knows the full details of this. Howard Stern hasn't talked about it. Obviously, you know, respects Billy Corgan enough to not divulge the details since he told him in the whatever details there are in confidence. It's a wild, weird story. And like I said, Billy Corgan himself has only spoken about it a couple of times in public. But he has said that he wishes he could give all of the details in public. But here's the thing, and it's a shame because he kind of falls into the same, you know, realm of a lot of people, you know, quote unquote,

0: quote, normal people, right? Not famous rock stars, but just regular people like you and I who might feel uncomfortable talking about these things in public because of that stigma that exists. So he's never wanted to go fully into detail because of the backlash and that stigma that he's afraid he would receive from people who just wouldn't be able to wrap their heads around this. And now a guy like that may not, you know, may have more to lose than you or I, because maybe he has, you know, record labels and producers and directors and people like that, managers, you know, PR people who would say, dude, you cannot talk about this like ever in public. Like, you're going to be looked at as a crazy person. No one's ever going to, you know, book you again to do a concert. Who knows what they tell him? And that's a shame if that's the case. Like, it should be, we should live in a climate where you are free to talk about the experiences that have happened to you without feeling like someone's going to call you crazy or blackballing you or blacklisting you or things like that. And it's, so it's a shame that he feels still to this day that he can't talk about it. I like to think that, you know, the 5 years since he mentioned this on the Howard Stern show, that in those 5 years that a lot of the climate has changed. I like to think so, you know, with the congressional hearings and David Grush and whistleblowers and everything like that. All the different whistleblowers that I've had here on the show, like DC Long and Michael Herrera, Eric Hecker. I mean, there's so many guys out there now who talk about these things freely. And yes, they are scrutinized, absolutely. But it's, you know, I like to think that after 5 years, we've made progress. Maybe not as much as I think. I don't know. But honestly, I would love to interview him about this. So I just want to say to finish off this story here, just on a personal note, I would absolutely jump at the chance to interview Billy Corgan about what he's talking about here. Maybe he feels more comfortable now, you know, 5 years later. I do think personally that this experience would be more accepted and understood than it would have been 5 years ago. That's just my opinion. So if anyone knows a way for me to get in contact with Billy Corgan from the Smashing Pumpkins, I would greatly appreciate you letting me know how to do that. And I mean, obviously just a long shot, but I'm putting it out there. All in all, though, I must say that after looking into this event for more for this episode, I actually found out that he is apparently not the only one who claims to have had experiences like these. So I'm not sure what's happening here. But it's not only happening to Billy Corgan, I guess, is the point I want to get across, which is crazy in itself. It certainly goes on the incredibly bizarre list for me. But now on to the second and final story for this part one of this kind of two-part bizarro series, as I like to call it. And I know already this episode's going really quick, but that's all right, you know, as long as you enjoy it. But what if I told you that two tiny aliens tried to seemingly befriend a woman in Italy in 1954? Yep, this is the tale of Rosalie Danelli.
1: At around 6:30 a.m. on November 1st, 1954, 40-year-old Rosalotti, described in reports as a peasant woman and mother of four children, was on her way from the farm where she lived to the cemetery and church, a journey she had purposefully gotten up early to make. It was a rare journey into the town for Rosa. Even so, she knew the footpaths well, as she made her way along them, wearing one of her best dresses and carrying her shoes and stockings to avoid them becoming dirtied, along with a bunch of flowers. It was as she came to a clearing along the path that she suddenly stopped in shock. There, in front of her, was a strange, bizarre object.
0: All right, so it's kind of setting the scene there, but for more context, this event took place in a small town in central Italy named Canina. And Rosa was on her way to church for All Saints Day, which is a big deal in the Catholic Church, which would explain her trek into town wearing, you know, essentially her Sunday best. She's carrying her shoes. She doesn't want to get them dirty. She's carrying her stockings. She's trying to show up to church, you know, all nice and presentable. Now, Rosa was, by all accounts, a very simple woman and would have no reason to make a story like this up. I mean, like, no reason at all. So here's where things get strange. Rosa approached the craft, and as she did that, two small figures appeared from behind it and walked toward her. Now, of course, she's startled, you know, to kind of start off there, but she stuck around to investigate as they came closer to her. And that's when she noticed they looked odd. They looked strange. She described them as looking like men with human-like features and faces. So, you know, not your classic alien gray with the bulbous head and the big black eyes and things like that, but rather human-looking figures, but with a stature of like a 4 to 5 year old child, so maybe around 3 feet tall, as Rosa described. And she noticed the strange clothes they were wearing too. She said in her report that she described them as kind of like a grayish, silvery, shiny type of suit, like a one-piece suit, that tightly covered their entire body, even encompassing their feet as well. So like, you know, footy pajamas, I guess you could say. And here's how Rosa described the craft that she came across, too. She had a really good description of this. It's an incredible encounter, really. It's a, I mean, as close of an encounter as you can get. She's in front of the craft. She's in front of these strange beings and has this experience with them. And she, you know, detailed the entire event after it was all over, of course. And that's where we get these details from. It captivated the town for a long time. But this, of course, is not Rosa that you're going to hear, but rather a voice actor. Nevertheless, this is still a fascinating account of how Rosa described the craft that she came across.
2: It appeared like a huge spindle fixed vertically to the ground. It resembled a sort of double cone or like two bells joined together at their bases. It also appeared to be covered with a leather of some sort. It was about 7 feet high and between 3 and 4 feet wide. The outside of it shone as though it was of a very polished light metal, and on the lower side was an open glass door.
0: Really, really odd. I mean, I've never heard a description like that of a UFO UAP. And by the way, credit to the YouTube show Somewhere in the Skies. They did a great job with those two clips. That's where we got those two clips from, is Somewhere in the Skies there on YouTube. But I just, the description of that craft, where almost like, you know, spindle shape, right? Like a, or she also described it as like two ice cream cones placed on top of each other. So kind of like a diamond shaped craft, which we've heard of that before. I mean, we've heard of diamond shaped crafts before following people and, you know, kind of like terrorizing people or whatever. But to hear about this kind of cone shaped craft, I guess, if you will, and it's kind of small, 7 feet tall. I mean, it's not huge by any means. And then what's the deal with like the almost leathery covering she talked about outside too, but shiny as well and like a light metal? It's one of the strangest encounters I've heard about, honestly. But also it's then said that Rosa noticed two small seats inside the craft, you know, like she mentioned there, or it was mentioned in the clip anyway, where she noticed this glass door that was open on the front. So she's looking inside the craft. She sees these two small seats. So we can presume that that's where these, you know, kind of like childlike humanoids would have been sitting, were on these two seats. And as she investigated, she also realized that she wasn't afraid in this very odd moment. I mean, anybody would be really freaked out and scared, maybe running for your life. Like, why am I seeing these really strange small beings who look like men, who look like, you know, normal humans, but really small with adult faces? It's very strange. But she said she actually found the beings to be acting in a friendly manner, even speaking to her, albeit in a language she didn't understand, but they were, according to her, trying to communicate using some type of different language with like a lot of, you know, like Lola, Lada, she mentioned words like that, but nothing made sense to her. And Rosa went on to describe their looks by saying that their eyes were full of intelligence, she said, and that they wore leather-like helmets. Again, this leather material she keeps talking about. So now on the outside of the craft, and then these helmets that they're wearing, she said they kind of like covered their ears, almost resembling something like a 1940s, you know, football helmet, if you want to think of it that way. And she also said that they had a rather odd upper lip that curled upward to, you know, kind of like into the mouth, into the gum, to reveal their teeth, which she said seemed to be like flattened or shaved down, almost comparable to like rabbit teeth is how they were described. I know I told you this was a bizarre story. I mean, I wasn't kidding around with you. It's really, really odd. So what happened to Rosa? Like, how did this all end, right? Did these friendly aliens take her up in their weirdly shaped spindly craft? Well, not really. As they continue to try and communicate with Rosa, which is odd enough in itself, they're trying to talk to her, you know, or so she said, they actually noticed instead that she was holding something in her hands, and she had flowers that she was holding to bring to church. She was going to, you know, bring them to church, lay them by the statues and things like that. One of the beings actually snatched the flowers out of her hand and threw them in the craft as if they wanted to do some type of, you know, science experiment on them or something. That's when Rosa says that she yelled at the creatures, these beings, and demanded that they give her her flowers back. And guess what? They did. Or some of them, at least. According to Rosa, they kept some of the flowers and gave her the rest. So they stole her flowers. And that was good enough for her. She was done, because at this point, she had enough of this, you know, surreal encounter. She was looking for her moment, basically, to get the heck out of there. And she finally found it. And it was as these beings, according to her story, they made their way inside the craft to retrieve what she said looked like some type of circular white package. But she didn't stick around to find out what it was and ran off while they had their back turned. And as she ran, she almost had like this moment of realization that, you know what? I think they were trying to give me a gift and maybe like a trade for the flowers or something. So she turned around to look back and everything was gone. Like it was never there. The oddly shaped craft, the tiny beings that inhabited it were all suddenly gone. Just like that. So she continued running until she found, got back into town. So I'm wondering, was this a cloaking device that was being used? You know, obviously that couldn't be explained in the 50s. It's hard to explain now. Or could they have left that quickly? Now, there was no sound if they had left that quickly. It was just, she said all of a sudden, they were gone. Did they teleport? I have no idea. According to her story, they were there 1 second, then they weren't. Nevertheless, Rosa eventually made her way home and told the story to her family, and it became known throughout the town and the local newspapers. Like, this was a famous story, and some townspeople even went out to the spot where she said she had seen the craft, where she had this encounter. But the interesting thing here is that they actually did find an indent in the ground. That is recorded evidence. This wasn't a made-up story that they found this indent in the ground. Now, if you want to be skeptic about it, you can say she's some, lunatic or schizophrenic, psychotic, whatever, where she had to go and make up this story for some reason in her own head, and she dug a hole to prove to everybody that the UFO was there. If you want to be a skeptic and say that, then by all means, it's always up to you. I always say decide for yourself. But it seems like, again, to me, when I heard this story, when I started investigating it, a woman like this, again, simple person living in central Italy, going to church on All Saints Day, someone who, a mother of four, I don't see why she would feel the need to make up some elaborate story like this and trick the town. It doesn't make any sense to me personally. So the fact that the townspeople, when they went to go investigate the area, that they actually found an indent in the ground where she said the ship had been, that's extremely compelling to me. And in its own right, kind of supports this very, very bizarre encounter, which in itself is bizarre. That they could actually corroborate some of these details is very strange. To this day, though, no one can really fully explain what Rosalotti Donnelly saw that one day, November 1st, 1954. No one ever saw it again. And to my knowledge, a sighting like that, that specific anyway, hasn't taken place anywhere else before or since. And that's almost, 70 years ago? It's, it's an interesting one. That is for sure. And I honestly do not know what to make of it, because all of the details that we always hear about these encounters include tall grays, tall whites, small, the small grays, the classic grays, Peruvian alien mummies, which is strange enough in itself, but that has nothing on this. I mean, we even talk about reptilians and things like that. This is a whole different case here. And I'm curious to see if we ever hear anything more about this story. If you know more about it than I do, please feel free to reach out, because it's bizarre, I guess, to say the least, which is why it fit into this part one. But that will do it for today on this milestone episode 75. Thank you so much, as always, for joining me and indulging me in some of these strange tales here today. And always throughout every episode, I truly, truly appreciate it. I'll keep you updated on all things UAP and any future episodes, including when you can expect part two of this, I guess, mini series of Bizarre to come out in the upcoming episode 76 as we move our way towards episode 100. We'll get there one day if you will still have me by then. And also UAP Weekly will be coming up too. You can expect that next week. A lot of stuff going on with David Grush, with, as I mentioned earlier, Dr. Sean Kirkpatrick apparently on his way out of Arrow. So I'll have more details on that next week and a lot more going on too. We're compiling a lot of this information. And I think it'll probably make more sense as more details come out, especially when it comes to the Mexican UAP hearing version 2, where apparently more mummies were revealed. Yep, that is still going on and there is more happening. So I'm going to try to fit all that in next week on UAP Weekly as well. Of course, don't forget to download and subscribe to the show wherever you get your podcasts. It is everywhere. On all major streaming platforms, Apple, Spotify, Amazon, all that good stuff. You can follow the show on Twitter if you aren't already. It's at UAPodcast850. I post updates on everything and, interact with anyone who would like to. 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Or if you know details on this story I was talking about with Rosalotti or anything on your mind. 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That's totally new, and it's awesome. I'm so appreciative of that. Thank you to everyone behind the scenes who got that going. It's really pretty freaking cool, actually. So thank you again to everyone, like I said, who's been involved with all this in that website. It looks great. And one last thing I want to mention real quick. If you are going to be in the Fort Lauderdale area on November 16th, I'm going to be down there. I will be at the Ancient Aliens live show that Nick Pope will be at, of course, with all the guys from Ancient Aliens. Thank you to Nick Pope for the invite. So I will be down there. So if you're going to be at the show, let me know. You know, we could always say hi because I'm looking forward to it. That's going to be a really cool event, really fun show. Ancient Aliens live in Fort Lauderdale, Thursday, November 16th. So if you're going to be there, I'm going to be there. Maybe we will run into each other. But on that note, and some new outro music here for you, something new for you to hear. Thank you all again for everything. Your support truly, truly means the world to me. So until next time, be well. I'll talk to you soon. Enjoy the brand new outro music here debuting on this episode 75. I'll talk to you again soon. Stephen Diener here on the Unidentified Alien Podcast. Thanks.

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Yes, welcome back into UAP for this episode 76. I am Stephen Diener here with you as always on the Unidentified Alien Podcast as we continue recounting some of the most bizarre alien encounter stories in this part two episode after going through part one a couple weeks ago. And when I say bizarre, I do mean it. And boy, did I ever fall down a rabbit hole with this one. You'll know what I mean in just a few minutes because this ended up going in a couple of different directions that I did not expect when I first sat down to put this together. And then as I started going through it, I thought, wow, this took a lot of turns. I didn't see coming. I did not have plans. So we're going to go through all of that here. You're going to learn about this new bizarre encounter in this part two of this series. As our first bizarre encounter, or actually this bizarre encounter in general comes to us from Edwards Air Force Base in California when in 1971 a very startling and highly unusual UFO crash site was discovered. This is the story of the human survivor. That's right, the human survivor from the UFO crash. A truly fascinating woman named Lori Cordini. So we begin in the summer of 1971 when an eyewitness whose name is Debbie Clayton, she says she saw and heard the crash that, kind of the crash in question here, I suppose. She said it took place a few blocks away from her house in the small town of California City, which is about 15 miles away from Edwards Air Force Base, which is huge, by the way. I mean, it's like a huge encompassing area, Edwards Air Force Base. There's a lot of different cities from, in each direction when you go out, east, west, north and everything. But for Debbie Clayton's part, she and a small group were, obviously naturally curious as to what just happened. What was that sound? What's going on? And they followed a cloud of dust that was kicked up in the air from the impact. And when they got there, they found what Debbie described as a small mushroom-shaped craft, which is kind of an odd shape. We don't hear about that shape a lot. And she recalled that it was about 5 feet high and only 10 feet wide. It's almost like a pod of some sort. Like, this is small, right? I mean, this is, it's not very big at all. 5 feet high and only 10 feet wide. Now, she went on to further describe the craft as being grayish in color with green highlights, but it was all in one seamless, smooth piece with no windows. We've heard about things like that before many, many times. And this craft matches, many other descriptions of UFO, UAP that we have, heard about over the years, over the decades, really. But she also found one other thing odd, that is the fact that it didn't gather any dust on it as it crashed to the ground. It was like, stainless steel almost, right? There was nothing on it. But also strange to her was the fact that it had crash landed in a perfect upright position. So did they mean to hit the ground that hard? Or what, did they just get lucky? Like, nothing fell over. It was in a perfect upright position. But as she and the small crowd continued to examine this, otherworldly craft, we presume, the Air Force showed up in earnest and immediately began their damage control protocols from there, even going as far as actually to grab and break someone's camera who had been taking pictures. And that witness's name Debbie said his name was Dalton, but we never heard any more about Dalton in her eyewitness account. We never got a last name. We never got any more description of Dalton other than it was somebody that she knew and he was taking pictures on a camera. What was weird, though, is that they threw the camera to the ground to destroy it, but they didn't take the film. So the film was just like kind of left sitting there. As far as I know, no pictures were ever developed. Obviously, I guess, it ended up getting ruined on the ground. Now, this all happened about 15 minutes after the crash landing, according to Debbie. That's when about 15 minutes after the Air Force came out. So California City, if it's 15, miles out, then they got there pretty quickly. She recounted that the Air Force personnel or military personnel, when they came in, they had their guns drawn and kind of like aggressively instructed her and the other people who were there to move away, like get out of there. Now, they listened, they complied, but only moving as far as across as the field as they continued to watch the Air Force personnel kind of clean up the crash site. Now, this is where she says more trucks came and even a small crane came in, which she says picked up the UFO and put it on the back of a truck, which drove away in the direction of Edwards Air Force Base. Now, the military personnel, she says, then smoothed out the ground to make it look like nothing had happened. And before she and the others knew it, the whole thing was over. It was like nothing had ever happened. And as the days went on, Debbie was like, well, it's got to be on the news. Like, I'm going to hear about this. I'm going to read it in the newspaper. But there was nothing. There was no mention of this incident in any news outlet, neither in print nor on TV. So it seemed that the only people talking about it
were her and the others who were there that day. Now, normally, I do want to just say real quick, because you're probably thinking, you know, well, what are we going to hear more about this? This is, you know, it's so funny because they say that I'm doing, you know, bizarre encounters, right? We're talking about bizarre encounters. And this is probably one of the only times, as bizarre as it might be, that as I'm doing a story, I could not find any sound about this. I could not, because normally I like to play some type of sound clip for you. If you're, you know, listen to the show, you've heard many different things as I go along, kind of illustrate more what you're hearing about. There was nothing. There was nothing on this. No sound clip, no news reports, no, you know, videotaped witness interviews with Debbie Clayton or anybody about this sighting and this crash, which was frustrating. But that's why I'm doing my best to kind of describe everything to you, because this is where the strange and bizarre kind of takes over. I mentioned the name's Lori Corradini. That's who you're going to learn about. So what does she have to do with all this? Like, who is Debbie Clayton? What does she have to do with Lori Corradini and this UFO crash? Well, Debbie's story went unnoticed until about 25 years after the fact, when around 1995, 1996, a woman named Lori Corradini popped up, and she says that she was the survivor of that UFO crash. I would say that's quite a twist. And now here's the thing. Lori says that she was on the craft, not only by herself. No, she wasn't by herself, but she was there with three other gray aliens. So we're talking about a woman who now says almost 25 years after the fact, after that, this, you know, Debbie Clayton says she saw what she saw in 1971. Now we're in the mid 90s and Lori Corradini comes out and says that she was on that craft with three other gray aliens. Now, before I continue with that, I want to kind of point out an important missing detail here. When we were talking about the eyewitness account of Debbie Clayton, she had no mention of any bodies, kind of, you know, lying strewn on the crash site, as we may normally hear about. There's been so many different crash sites and crash, you know, stories over the decades, and where there's always something with, you know, bodies kind of lying outside the craft on the ground. But that wasn't the case here. She didn't see that. That is because Lori says she and three small gray aliens were not discovered until the UFO was taken back to Edwards. And that's where we pick up Lori's side of the story, because it doesn't start on that day of the crash in 1971. It actually begins further back than that, to her childhood in July of 1947, when Lori was 5 years old. Does that sound familiar, by the way, July of 1947? This is when she says she remembered seeing a bright light in the night sky one night in the New Mexico area. Yes, you guessed it. Same time frame, same state where the Roswell incident took place. But this is something different, though, that Lori could never really quite piece together. It wasn't the Roswell crash or, you know, that sighting. She says that it was before that. But she says that she remembered this, you know, occurrence for her entire life, but she can never make sense out of it. But now we fast forward a little bit to 1995, and that is when Lori came across Debbie Clayton's eyewitness account that we just went through from that 1971 crash, and a print interview she did about it in the 80s. So she's kind of surfing the web. She's trying to find out more about these things, and she comes across that interview that Debbie Clayton did talking about it in a newspaper. So from there, Lori decided to look into this more and see if there's any type of help that she can get, like a support group or something to help her figure this out. And she ended up finding a meeting of a MUFON meeting, actually, which, if you're not familiar with it, the Mutual UFO Network, they do, you know, a lot of work, investigations and things like that into UFO crashes and sightings, abductions, everything when it comes to the UFO UAP phenomenon. And she found a meeting that was taking place where she was living at the time in Boone, North Carolina. And when she was there, she was struck by some of the other abduction testimonies that she heard while she was there. And she really felt like at that point that, you know, like this curiosity was taking over her. She felt that she needed to get this all finally figured out, right? She had this memory of her childhood from 1947, around the same time as the Roswell crash. Then she comes across this article and she starts kind of remembering something about that. And so then she goes to this meeting and she figures, you know, I'm not the only one who's going through these things. I kind of need to figure out what's going on. So she finally decided to kind of take the plunge because she was still confused about it all. And she decided to go undergo hypnotherapy
to unlock and understand all these regressed memories that she felt she had. They were stuck. She couldn't get it. And according to Lori, it actually worked out quite well. And from her sessions, she says she began to recall the details of that 1947 event first. According to her, she was chosen from a young age. And that's why I wanted to go back to when Lori Cordini was a child, because it does all start there. This is it was a lifelong journey for Lori, where she says she was chosen from a young age to be like a conduit between humans and aliens. And she says she experienced their first abduction that night as a 5-year-old child. And she talked about, even in her hypnotherapy sessions, where she remembers her mother trying to grab her feet as she was being taken out of the house in this bright light. And which, I mean, I can only imagine how terrifying that must have been. But the weird thing was, as Lori remembered in her sessions, was that her mother didn't seem really scared. Like, she was more frustrated that it was happening, but she wasn't scared. So after all this, after her hypnotherapy session, she came to her mother and she said, you know, obviously as a grown adult now, in her 50s, she said, you know, Mom, why didn't you ever tell me the truth about this? And that's when she opened up. And it seemed like, according to Lori, that her mom was some type of experiencer as well. Like, she had gone through these things and it kind of opened up all these new doors. But she also regained her memories involving the 1971 crash, where she says that she was indeed on a pod-like UFO with those three gray aliens as they were escorting her back to Earth from their mothership, where she says she was doing work. So that's kind of where, you know, you have to open up our horizons here as Lori starts to remember all these different things and says this is what was going on, that she was on this mothership, that she was part of a, you know, alien-human cooperation, that she was working with these aliens, that she wasn't, you know, being taken against her will, that they would come and take her and she would do some type of work, you know, some type of, again, human-alien cooperation that she was a part of and essentially, you know, working on this mothership with the other gray aliens. It's incredible, the claims that she had here. So Lori ended up going on with more details about this. And she says that after the crash, only her and one other alien survived. So started with three, and then it was just her and one other gray alien. Now, you might be wondering where all this is coming from. She did do print interviews, but she never did any type of, you know, video that I could ever find anyway. I would have loved to play you some sound from her specifically, but I just could not come across it. Maybe you do better than I can, but I at least wanted to impart her words and her story across to you here today on this, you know, part two of Bizarre Encounters, because this is definitely a bizarre one. She says that they were subjected to questioning and testing, and that she was herself interrogated by not only military personnel, but she says that there were other gray aliens who were present and working with the military. She said that she was able to communicate with grays telepathically, and when she was there, she felt that this particular gray that was working with the military was telling her that he was actually proud to be working with them, almost kind of like boasting about it to her, you know, like he was like, you know, hot stuff, like, yeah, I'm cool, you know, they trust me and I have, you know, this relationship. Like, it was very strange. She says it got even stranger, though, because on the other end of this, Lori says that while she and the other gray alien were being held at Edwards Air Force Base, at that point, she received a telepathic message from the head alien on the mothership where she came from, or she actually refers to it as the captain of the mothership. And she does describe the alien in detail. And this all came back to her through, you know, regression therapy, you know, this hypnotherapy, all these details. This is where it comes from. She described the alien as actually a taller female gray, which I found interesting that we had description of a sex in there, because you never really hear that when it comes to descriptions of, you know, grays, the grays in general, right? It's always like almost like a drone looking type of being with no sexual organs attached. And but she says she describes this taller female gray, and specifically said female. She said about 6 feet tall, actually, and she described her wearing a white gown and as having short brown hair. I mean, this is unlike any other description I've ever heard
of a gray alien, which kind of makes me wonder, and I'm just kind of thinking about this as actually I'm talking to you, telling you the story. Are we talking about a hybrid alien here? Are we talking about a hybrid gray? I mean, does that explain the, you know, the appearance of any type of, you know, sexual organs that would show that this is a female alien? And the fact that it had short brown hair? We never hear these types of details, human-like traits attributed to gray alien encounters. But in this one, Lori Cordini says that this gray alien had these traits. So take it for what it's worth. And if that's the truth, again, I mean, I just wonder out loud, are we talking about some type of hybrid alien here? It's incredible. But she says that she was given a message of sympathy, actually, from this captain, because according to Lori, she felt that this captain on the mothership felt helpless and frustrated because she wasn't able to help bring in Lori or the other aliens and help them out at all because they were afraid of being detected. And I want to touch on that in a second. But Lori even described her as being sorrowful and saying that she was surrounded by other smaller gray aliens who kind of felt that same sentiment of sorrow and frustration. I mean, this is really wild stuff here, obviously. And I just want to go back real quick to how Lori described this of, you know, saying that they were afraid of being detected, because that's a thought that's kind of popped into my mind before when it comes to, you know, any type of crash site, right? Why isn't there some type of rescue operation? If you're crashing, I mean, think about any military, you know, in the world. If there's some type of crash, there's a rescue, you know, a search and rescue operation, right? You try to find the pilots, you try to find the craft, see if everybody's okay or, you know, otherwise, but either way, you're trying some type of search and rescue operation. We never hear about search and rescue operations when it comes to UFO crash sites. Why is that? Now, this is all theory, of course, but is it possible that it just does come down to that? Like this fear of being detected? Now, what are you afraid of? Are you afraid of having to explain what's going on? Are you afraid of, you know, meddling in affairs of a different race so publicly? It's an interesting concept. I mean, is it just a fear of these people aren't going to understand us and they're going to hurt us? Now, that part makes sense to me. I mean, you think about if, you know, a Star Trek movie, right? You remember the Star Trek movie where one of the newer ones with, who was it, Chris Pine, who played Captain Kirk, where, you know, they come across the indigenous people of this young planet and they're in this, you know, highly advanced ship and everything. And they don't know what they're looking at, right? You're afraid. That's the thing. It's human nature to be afraid of the unknown. The first reaction is fear, to have fear of the unknown. So if they are, the aliens, that is, afraid of being detected, well, why would they be afraid of being detected? Because they know that if they come across, you know, if they come down in a mothership or something like that, there's going to be a lot of questions and a lot of fear. And maybe that's why you don't see a lot of these search and rescue operations, because they're afraid for their own safety, quite frankly. Something to consider, I suppose. It's kind of a question that's been in my head. But when it comes to the interrogation parts, you know, the testing and everything that Lori Cordina was talking about, kind of getting back to her story, well, she says once it was all done, that's when the military kind of like attempted to wipe her memory using some type of, you know, all these different drugs and hypnosis. And then once they did that, they dropped her off in the middle of nowhere, essentially, in Southern California. And even though this is a story you may find hard to believe, all in all, Lori certainly felt a sense of relief, according to all accounts, after finding all this out. She actually began to reach out to other abductees throughout the 90s and all the way until her passing in 2015, when Lori Cordini passed away. But it was during that time, though, that she made some pretty interesting comments about herself and her beliefs when it came to all of her experiences. In her later life, Lori said that she experienced duality, meaning that she lived both a three-dimensional human life and a four-dimensional existence as a light being, which she described as being duality. And when she said light being, she says that was essentially, you know, her way of describing someone's soul, your own soul. And she had stated her belief that her four-dimensional self, her light being, would gather information, what type of information, I'm not sure, you know, from the universe or whatever it may be,
while her three-dimensional normal earthly body was asleep. In one of her later interviews, Lori was quoted as saying, and I'll finish off this story actually with this quote because I thought it was pretty interesting. It was poignant even. She said, "It's not about little green men. It's about who we are as human beings and where we come from, our relationship to the cosmos, how the earth got here, how we're interrelated, and the endless, endless journey." So there you have it, the bizarre and actually really quite fantastical story of Lori Cordini. Now, there will be a part three to this series, which I wasn't planning on, honestly. It was going to be two parts and then, you know, kind of go on to a lot of the other things that I want to cover with you during UAP. There's so much out there. There's so much to discuss and discover and talk about and ask questions about. But there was just so much information and so much to present all at once. I felt like all of our heads would explode with all this info if I went on to the second story that's, or I guess the third story, if I go back to, you know, part one that I want to present to you. So there will be a part three to this series, and trust me, it's going to be worth it. So I will keep you updated on when that part three is going to come out to finish off what I guess ended up being a trilogy of the most bizarre alien encounters. But before I go here, I do want to quickly touch on some of the big news that has come out over the past couple of days. And that was another reason why I wanted to save the final story for a part three of this series, because I wanted to take some time real quick just to cover as best I can some of the things going on in the UAP world. There's been so much news coming out and so much talk. Even today, you know, in Washington, D.C., Representative Ana Paulina Luna is holding a press conference to talk about disclosure and the, you know, Disclosure Act that's trying to be, or it's trying to get passed through the House on Capitol Hill. And it's just been an absolute mess. We don't know what to believe. You know, is the Schumer Amendment better? Is the Burchett Amendment better? There's so much going on Capitol Hill when it comes to talk of UAP disclosure that it is kind of overwhelming, to be honest with you. So I'm going to dig in more to that probably next week on UAP Weekly, because I really want to dig into the minutia and the details, and I want to let everything kind of play out the rest of this week, and I think we'll know more next week about what's really happening and what kind of steps forward we're going to be taking. Because remember, spoke about this during the episode, talked about David Grush's interview with Joe Rogan, where David Grush spoke about this, you know, the Schumer Amendment trying to get passed along with the National Defense Authorization Act of 2024. You know, they're kind of going hand in hand, and this stuff needs to get passed, and this UAP Disclosure Act was part of it, you know, what they call the Schumer Amendment. That's what that refers to when you hear that. But it's been held up in the House. So you have these two things kind of going hand in hand. And David Grush spoke about it, saying it would be an absolute tragedy if this UAP Disclosure Act was squashed in the House. So there's been a lot of talk about this. Matt Gaetz and, you know, Representative Luna and Burchett and the mics, right? We spoke about Mike Rogers and Mike Turner in the past episode, talking about David Grush's interview with Joe Rogan. So a lot going on in Capitol Hill. I want to let it all play out before I go into, you know, really all of the details. But that is something major, major going on right now in the UAP world that I did want to touch on. And I am paying attention to it. And we'll get into more details, like I said, hopefully next week on UAP Weekly when it comes to that. Of course, the news that came out, too, about the CIA crash retrieval program. That was another big, you know, kind of story that dropped this week. We learned about something called the Office of Global Access. So that was new to hear about something called the Office of Global Access. We hadn't heard that before, but that came out through a report. A really great journalist named Christopher Sharp through the Daily Mail. That report came out and they spoke about, you know, how the CIA, there's some whistleblowers who they spoke to, a lot of, you know, obviously anonymous sources who they spoke to for this report out of the Daily Mail in the UK that said the CIA has this Office of Global Access program, which acts as a UFO crash retrieval program. And they have at least, the U.S. government that is, has at least 9 UFOs in their possession. Now, we've heard that number is much higher, maybe upwards towards 30. But we don't know for sure, obviously. And that's kind of the stuff that we're trying to figure out through disclosure, right? Like, what do we have? What does it mean? What can it do? All those questions. And this is kind of like my final statement for today, because I've heard people say, you know, the U.S. government, they spend too much time on aliens. Who cares about aliens? It's not all about just, you know, hey, the aliens, man. Like, that's not it. It's about trying to uncover, trying to put out to the world this technology that will help so many people, that will change our society.
this otherworldly advanced technology that these military contractors, companies like Lockheed Martin and the such, are holding to themselves or hoarding for their own, you know, government military purposes. And they have been for a very long time. Think what you want. That's just what's been going on. That's just my opinion. Again, I always say decide for yourself, but that's the way I've seen it for a long time. So it's not just about, you know, hey, aliens, man, you know, as some people like to say when they make, you know, they make fun of this issue, because there are still a lot of people who think this is a taboo discussion, and it's not, and it shouldn't be. But it's about trying to get the truth out to everybody to say, this is what's been going on. This has been the cover up. And this is what this information and technology can do for you and how it can help the world. And that's kind of the bigger picture with this, I think, that maybe, you know, some people are missing who still look at this issue as a joke. And that's a shame. So a lot to keep my eye on, obviously, or all of us, you know, a lot of stuff going on in the UAP world and a lot more to come up. Man, there is going to be a lot to update on. So definitely stay tuned to UAP and UAP Weekly. And of course, on social media as well. You can follow the show at UA Podcast 850 on Twitter. That's where you'll see a lot of the updates of things that are going on that, you know, I'll be talking about on the show and everything like that. And check out UAPpodcast.com. 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So on that note, thank you all again for everything. I mean, I can't even put into words how much your support truly means to me. It's unbelievable. So until next time, like I said, much, much more to come. So stay tuned right here. UAP, the Unidentified Alien Podcast. And Stephen Diener saying be well, and I'll talk to you soon. Thanks.

0: News Talk 850 WFTL weather for your Sunday. Warm day, high of 94, plenty of sunshine with a low of 80. And as we kick off a fresh work week on Monday, another warm one. High of 94 on Monday with a low of 79 and plenty of sunshine. Check your weather. 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
1: From ABC News, I'm Wayne Cabot. Partly in retribution for not joining the war against Iran, the U.S. is breaking a tradition of doing war games with South Korea.
2: President Trump announced Sunday that he is directing Defense Secretary Pete Hegseth to substantially reduce joint U.S.-South Korean military exercises, citing his, quote, very good relationship with North Korea's Supreme Leader Kim Jong-un. Trump also says the long-standing enemy has been unthreatening and respectful towards America during his presidency. The president's Truth Social post comes 2 days after North Korea threatened a strong response to the drills. Andrea Fujii, ABC News.
1: Trump also faulting South Korea for not helping to denuclearize Iran. The AP says President Trump's son-in-law Jared Kushner sat down today with the leader of Hamas, a group the U.S. has long called a terrorist organization. The trial against Tupac Shakur's accused killer begins in the morning in Las Vegas. And on the jury, says ABC's Alex Stone.
3: A jury of 6 men and 10 women now impaneled, among them a self-help guru, a gemologist who had never heard of Tupac, and a mailman who used to listen to his music in the 90s. During jury selection, potential jurors were told the name Sean Diddy Combs will come up at trial. Combs, a founder of Bad Boy Records, a nemesis of Death Row Records, a label that signed Shakur.
1: On trial is Dwayne Davis, one-time South LA gang leader, also known as Keefe D. Tommy John said in 2018, I am sick. My name is attached to a surgery that is happening in kids more than pros. Tommy John died today at his home in Bradenton, Florida, pitching for 26 years in the majors, winning 288 games. The first pitcher to successfully return following groundbreaking elbow surgery that later was named after him. Tommy John was 83. Spider-Man Brand New Day, the second fastest film to earn $2 billion worldwide, and it did it in 3 weekends. 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
1: President Trump's executive order breaking up childhood vaccines from 2 shots to 6 makes no sense to Republican Senator Bill Cassidy of Louisiana, who's also a doctor. He says it will drive up costs for parents and will do nothing to address autism.
6: Jay Bhattacharya, the NIH head, representing the administration, said on TV, well, you know, there's no evidence that vaccines causes autism, which I think is where this is supposed to come from. So it's stupid policy.
1: It is the southern part of the Big Island sustaining the worst from the Hawaiian hurricane, now a tropical storm. Governor Josh Green saying over 100 houses are damaged or lost on the Big Island alone, and the power.
7: About 200,000 individual households lost power, and it's going to take time for HECO to get that back online.
1: Now a 7th death from this week's severe weather across Indiana, a 31-year-old in Henry County. Madison Square Garden defending its facial recognition scan says people have been recognizing each other's faces since the beginning of time. We just do it electronically. But it was turned off for Taylor Swift's wedding, notes Michelle Dahl with the Surveillance Technology Oversight Project.
8: Clearly, this technology is not actually that necessary for security.
1: Days after Italian police recovered 3 stolen works made by Renoir, thieves broke into a museum in Sicily and they stole 4 Renaissance paintings worth upwards of $90 million. I'm Wayne Cabot, ABC News.
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12: News Talk 850 WFTL weather for your Sunday. Warm day, high of 94, plenty of sunshine with a low of 80. And as we kick off a fresh work week on Monday, another warm one. High of 94 on Monday with a low of 79 and plenty of sunshine. Check your weather. 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
1: Hi, Billy Cunningham, the great American. Welcome this Sunday night throughout the world. I want to thank WCB AM, WWCB AM, and in Erie, Pennsylvania, also FMTKF in Morehead City, North Carolina, joining a small pack of renegades, now almost 600 stations strong on Sunday night. But welcome to WWCB and FM, and also FMTKF in Morehead City, North Carolina. God knows that both are great cities, Pennsylvania. John Fetterman, who you elected, I didn't think it was possible for me to say 4 years ago that Fetterman is my favorite Democratic senator, but I do it now. In North Carolina, you got a big decision coming up this fall. We'll see what happens with that. But to those two new stations, welcome aboard. Secondly, there's a little bit of unease happening in the markets as I speak. What, 7 minutes after the hour? That Japan is, shall we say, in difficulty right now. And there's certainly rumors at CNBC and elsewhere that there might be liquidity problems with Japan, and that $6 trillion of monies need to be flushed into the economy at some point. And we may have to stand up again. You may know that Japan is America's number one holder of our debt, well over a trillion dollars.

that Scott Bessent, who's my second favorite cabinet official, Treasury Secretary, said that it was in our interest to not bail out Japan, but to stand behind them when they start borrowing money as a government, because it's in our mutual interest for the Japanese government not to fall. I have a guest coming up later that's going to tell you about 35% of all the money spent in Ecuador, a small country in South America, are money sent by Ecuadorians back to Ecuador. We're financing the world. And despite the efforts of Donald Trump recently, which have been very successful, I might add, the American taxpayer is underwriting the medical care directly and indirectly for most of the world, because we handle the cost of all research and development and pass on lower prices to the rest of the world, and we're bearing those expenses along with the expenses of defending the entire world, the military budget of this country, which the Trumpster now wants $1.5 trillion. Every day, as you know, we borrow $3 billion in new money just to pay interest on the national debt, which at this point has crossed $40 trillion. And we can't cut our way out of that. The penny plan would make a lot of sense. My brother-in-arms, Sean Hannity, has often said, just spend 1% less every year. Came out of the congressman, I think it was Timothy Penny, I think from Minnesota, might have been Wisconsin, that said we can get rid of the debt in 10 years by simply reducing spending by 1%. And nobody wants to do that. The Democrats would never agree to do that. They want to spend, in fact, more money. And all the Republican and Democratic presidents up to 2001 had an accumulated national debt of $4.5 trillion from 1776 until 2001. One might say lots of things happened. Would you agree? The Americans then in charge borrowed in the markets a total of $4.5 trillion. And the last 25 years, Democrats and Republican presidents have borrowed an additional $35 trillion, which is 8.5 times spent between 1776 and 2001. That is disgusting and despicable. And it can't continue, but it will, because Donald Trump's budget calls for borrowing $2 trillion for the next 3 to 4 years. And if the Democrats, God forbid, take over in 2028, they're going to accelerate the failure. And it's going to take some obscure event somewhere in the world, like the Japanese dumping $1 trillion in our debt, the bonds, in order for us to realize we got a major problem caused by the spending of Democrats and Republicans, both parties. So we have a guest later on to talk about that a little bit, Joshua Phillip of Epic Times TV, et cetera. He's going to come on later. Plus, later on, we have administrator of the EPA is going to be here, Lee Zeldin. I'm going to ask him about what's happening with so many of the prices of gasoline and diesel. What effect does the EPA have on that, which is significant? In fact, when you think about it, which I try to do regularly, the election's coming up in the first week in November. The election results probably will not be known until the middle to end of November. It's going to be tight. It's going to be close. The party, shall we say, out of power tends to do better than the party in power. But this time's different, I hope, that if gasoline prices are high, which they are, the resolution of the Democrats would cause gasoline prices to go even higher. They do not believe in drilling. They do not believe in coal, clean coal. They do not believe they cancel pipelines all over the place. And they want strict EPA rules that make it difficult for energy suppliers to do their job. So if you restrict grossly the supply of gasoline and diesel, my friends in the trucking industry, like Wayne Carucci and others, tell me that diesel is over $5 a gallon many places, and California is about $8 a gallon. The policies of the Democratic Party would do what to the price of gasoline? Would it cause it to go up or down if you restrict supply? Let me give you the answer. Prices would go up. When it comes to food and groceries, when about 80 million Americans pay nothing for food because of EBT, food stamps, SNAP, etc., about 80 million Americans pay nothing. Those who pay something are going to pay for their food, plus all the others, tens of millions, and don't give a nickel into the system. Now, the policy of the Democratic Party is to have more people on food stamps and SNAP and EBT.

electronic benefit cards, et cetera. They want to spend more money on that. Will that cause gasoline prices to go up or down? Let me give you the answer. Gasoline prices would go up, and grocery prices and food prices would go up. Absolutely. Let's talk about housing expense, which is so expensive. When you restrict the growth of housing because of certain policies of municipal and state governments, when you tell those in the housing industry that because of the deficit, to buy a new home is 5, 6, 7%, et cetera, when in New York City and many major cities, they're going after landlords. They're telling landlords that basically you cannot evict anyone. And secondly, you can't raise the rents to reflect your housing expenses. So in New York City and Chicago and Los Angeles, when no new housing is being built, when no new apartments are being built, when landlords cannot evict tenants who don't pay, when there's a rent freeze, but no freeze on expenses built into the rent, where prices go up or down, guess what? They're going to go up. In fact, New York City right now, in the first 6 months of the Mamdani term, the average rent of an apartment has soared to the highest price ever, which is $6,655 a month in Manhattan, $6,600 a month for a unit of 1,000 feet, $6,600 a month. So the policies of the Democratic Party cause housing expenses to rise, cause food and grocery costs to go up, to have gasoline and diesel fuel prices to go up. Throw on top of that the circumstances of medical care. Practically every Democrat I know is running a campaign based upon the high cost of medical care. Well, guess what? The policies of the Democrat Party make you pay more, not less, for medical expenses. You might recall their major resolution was, of course, Obamacare. Like your plan, keep your plan. Like your doctor, keep your doctor. At that point, Barack Obama promised that he would lower your premiums by an average of $2,500 per family per year. Government gets involved in something, prices go one direction, and that's up. So Obama promised $2,500 a year per family less because of Obamacare. Well, under the Democrats, it went the opposite direction. Now it's increased by more than $10,000. Instead of down $2,500 per year, it's up more than $10,000 a year. So when the Democrats promised during the campaign, we're going to lower the price of food, their policies provide the opposite. Because 80 million Americans pay nothing for their food. And if you're paying for food, if you're eating in a restaurant, if you're going through a McDonald's, you're paying your bill, but also the bills of all those the Democratic Party say you need to pay. And gasoline prices are too high. Right now, even in Cincinnati, where I live, the cheapest gas is about $3.88 a gallon. Well, the policies of the Democrat Party would cause gasoline prices to go up even higher. Because you can't drill anywhere, you can't have new pipelines, EPA rules are restrictive. So the policies cause the opposite of what they intend. And when it comes to jobs, when you mandate through government an hourly wage, irrespective of the contribution that person is making to an employer, it causes employers and fast food restaurants, like in California, to fire low-wage people. They can't afford to pay $25 an hour plus the other benefits mandated by government. So instead of increasing jobs, what happened? It produces fewer jobs. So the policies bring about exactly what they seek to avoid. And in education, have you heard about the education problems in America? Of course. Take the 50 largest cities in America. Who in their right mind would send a boy or girl to a public school in New York City or Milwaukee or Chicago or Sacramento or Seattle? Who in their right mind would do that? So to oppose that, in certain red states, of which I'm a proud member of, in Cincinnati, the Republicans have a voucher system, which means in Ohio, it's about $8,000 a year. If your kid's in a failing school district, which almost all of them are controlled by the Democratic Party, take your kid out, go to a Catholic school or a private school, and they will pay $8,000 of your tuition. Do the Democrats like that or not? Of course not, because it gives parents choices. See, when it comes to killing babies in the womb,
The Democrats love choices. Talk to Catholic Governor Healy, female Healy, in Massachusetts. They love choices. But when it comes to public education, they don't want you to have any choices at all, even though the product produced by the public schools are collapsing. So we got problems, serious problems. I know something about Cincinnati public schools. Had on one of the board members about 2 weeks ago on my local show. And we talked about 35,000 students at CPS, Cincinnati Public Schools. I said, well, break it down. She said, it's about 55% female, about 45% male. I said, okay, what else? She said, we have 45% are chronically absent from school, and 71% of black boys are chronically absent from school. In addition to that, we have about 3,000 students who are homeless. They have nowhere to go. Terrible circumstances, not their fault. Have about 2,500 children that have special needs, individual programs, very expensive. And many of those kids honestly don't receive a quality education. And on top of that, there's about 4,000 kids there, shall we say, that don't speak the English. It's called ESL. 70 languages and dialects of those almost 4,000 students. What kind of education are they receiving? How much chaos is there in the classrooms when you can't discipline the students who are acting up? All it is expensive daycare. That's all it is. The majority of the students graduate from urban school districts incapable of reading. It's incredible. Kind of like attorney Benjamin Crump, who tried to read out of an autopsy report. He couldn't understand the words he was reading. It's about the Nolan Wells situation. It's unbelievable. And so when there are problems in America, the Donald, the Trumpster, seeks to solve these problems. He wants to lower the price of gasoline. He wants to lower the price of groceries. He wants to lower the price and give more vouchers out for public education. He wants to lower the price of pharmaceuticals, and he's been successful with that. And he wants to lower the price of medical care because his policies work. In reality, the Democrats propose policies that will cause the opposite of what they intend. So don't listen to some silly commercial during this crazy season talking about how much Democrats will lower the price of groceries when their policies cause them to go up, or the price of gasoline. Their policies cause them gasoline, diesel prices to skyrocket because of lack of supply. Well, let's continue with more. We'll set up tonight's big show on the other side. And we have four lines open if you want to share with me your opinion. 866-647-7337. 866-647-7337. Bill Cunningham, the Great American, with you every Sunday night.

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13: You know, it's a great idea to buy your product from American Hands and Ranchers. Great idea. I endorse it 1,000%. Something broke a couple hours ago, which is interesting. This reminds me of the Graham Plattner situation in Maine. Headline, Haley Stevens, you might know she's a goofball left-winger congresswoman from Michigan who lost a primary to Dr. El Sayed. And she's urging Dr. Abdul to ditch Hassan Piker affiliation after the Michigan primary. Of course, he didn't want to do that because he believes in the same things that Hassan Piker believes in, including that America deserved 9/11, that the 3,000 men and women murdered on that day by Islamic extremists, Osama bin Laden, et cetera, we deserved it. And the defeated Democrat is saying that Dr. Abdul needs to drop the affiliation with this far left winger, Hassan Piker. Otherwise, Michigan Senate seat's going to go to Mike Rogers, who's eminently qualified. Representative Haley Stevens urged Democratic Senate nominee Dr. Abdul, who's not a doctor, who defeated her in Michigan's fierce Democratic primary, to sever ties with far-left streamer Hassan Piker. And she maintains that her primary season criticism of Piker, even while backing Dr. Abdul, described herself as still committed to the party, but serious mistakes are being made, including a lot of the research being done on Dr. Abdul, who's not a doctor. And the fact that for those of us that love dogs and cats, the radical Islamist believes that dogs are the work of the demons, the devil, and that when he was in charge of certain doggy compounds and pounds in Detroit as the medical officer, he caused the death of 5,000 dogs because Islamists do not like dogs at all. By the way, for those of us who enjoy the company of animals, little pooches and puppies, that's rather disgusting, but that's the view in the Islamic world about dogs. And now the Democratic Party of Michigan is concerned that the association with Piker, who has been an avowed supporter of Hamas and wants to destroy Western civilization, may hurt Dr. Abdul in the general election. You think so? Think it might have some impact in the general election when you associate the day before the primary with someone like Piker? My friend Sean Hannity has done great exposés on him. And by the way, the exposés are going to increase, not lessen. They're going to get worse. Some of these nominees of the Democrat Party are despicable. Now, say what you want about Haley Stevens. She's a little bit of a clown, and her idiosyncratic facial gestures are too much for me. But at least she's a mainstream, far-left, progressive female Democrat. You can't say that about Dr. Abdul. Can't say it at all. And so we'll see what happens down the road, how the Michigan... And by the way, in Michigan, I guess they have a semi-annual convention. They're going to have one next month in Michigan. And the Jewish Democratic Attorney General will not attend because she says, among those individuals like Dr. Abdul, I would not physically be safe. So the Democratic Attorney General would not be safe around Dr. Abdul in Michigan. What about that one? Your calls are next. Bill Cunningham with you every Sunday.
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15: ABC News, I'm Wayne Cabot. President Trump ordering the Pentagon to pull back on joint military exercises on the North Korean peninsula. Trump punishing South Korea for not helping his war against Iran. Also appeasing North Korea.
16: Citing his, quote, very good relationship with North Korea's supreme leader, Kim Jong-un. Trump also says the long-standing enemy has been unthreatening and respectful towards America during his presidency.
15: ABC's Andrea Fujii. The AP reporting President Trump's son-in-law, Jared Kushner, met in Egypt today with the leader of Hamas, a day before his scheduled meeting with Israel's prime minister. The trial against Tupac Shakur's accused killer begins in the morning in Las Vegas. On trial, Dwayne Davis, one-time South L.A. gang leader known as Keefe D. Spider-Man Brand New Day is the highest-grossing release ever for Sony and the second-fastest film to earn $2 billion worldwide, doing it in 3 weekends. This is it.
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24: News Talk 850 WFTL weather for your Sunday. Warm day, high of 94, plenty of sunshine with a low of 80. And as we kick off a fresh work week on Monday, another warm one. High of 94 on Monday with a low of 79 and plenty of sunshine. Check your weather. 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
13: And I know that George Slopinopoulos and others, ABC News on Sunday morning, won't cover this. So I'll mention once again briefly that Dana Nessel is the female Democratic Attorney General of the state of Michigan. She's been there for 8 years. She's a apparatchik. She's not running for something this year, but she's still the sitting attorney general for the next, 5 months. And she's attended every state convention for the last 15 years. And she said that it would be dangerous for her to attend the Democratic convention in the state of Michigan because of the rhetoric of Dr. Abdul and Hans Piker and others who hate Jews and want Israel wiped off the face of the earth. Blaming the Jews for everything from climate change to the price of gasoline to the southern border. The Jews did it all. And I believe she's a Jewish woman, Dana Nessel, who's a left-wing progressive attorney general. What does it say about the candidacy of Dr. Abdul and Hassan Piker if the sitting Democratic liberal attorney general of Michigan would not feel safe going to a Michigan convention? If I'm her, I'm going. But she said repeatedly as recently as 2 days ago, she would not feel safe walking the hallways of hotels and in the convention center itself because of all the hatred the Democratic Party has for Jews. Unbelievable. That should be frontline and center. Dr. Abdul should get a hold of Dana Nessel, the sitting attorney general, and welcome her to the convention, but tone down the rhetoric and quit blaming the Jews constantly for every bad thing in the world, which is what Hassan Piker and Dr. Abdul do frequently, and many Democrats. For those who think that John Ossoff, the one of the U.S. senators from state of Georgia, would be a good Democratic nominee for president or vice president, I would ask them to take a look at Josh Shapiro, the sitting governor of Pennsylvania, who might have carried Pennsylvania for Democratic nominee in 2024, but the Democratic nominee did not want a Jew on the ticket. How's that possible? How's that possible? The Democratic Party can be that anti-Semitic and that anti-Jew that a Jew need not apply. It's unbelievable. Unbelievable. And it continues, and it's getting worse. The Jews are being stigmatized like never before. So we'll see what happens down the road. But that, to me, is a story that came out a couple hours ago, that the sitting U.S. Congressman, Haley Stevens, headline, Haley Stevens urges El Saeed to ditch Hassan Piker affiliation after the Michigan primary. So Kamala Harris wouldn't pick a Jew, Shapiro. So the Democratic Party, which has become viciously anti-Semitic, is not going to pick John Ossoff, who's Jewish. It's unbelievable. Kamala Harris, you can't tell me that Josh Shapiro was not more competent and brought a better state, so to speak, to the 24 ticket than Tim Walz. But because Josh is Jewish, it couldn't happen. And after he was interviewed, in his book, he talks about the interview of the Kamala Harris acolytes. And one of the first questions asked, are you loyal to Israel or loyal to America? That's the mentality of the anti-Semitic views of the modern Democratic Party. Even though right now in New York City, the polling indicated that when Mamdani ran for mayor, 45% of Jews voted for Mamdani. That's kind of like chickens voting for KFC. It's unbelievable. I shake my head. Let's take some calls. Coming up later will be Administrator Lee Zeldin. And also with us tonight will be Dr. Kurt Maselli of Do No Harm, what's happening with transgender rights, and so much more. So let's continue now. Let's go to Paul in Michigan with Mike Rogers. And Paul in Michigan, welcome to the Bill Cunningham Show. And Paul, how are you?
0: Well, I'm doing okay to that certain extent that you were just talking about. We'll cover Mike Rogers real quick, but I got some breaking news out of Dearborn when we're ready for that. Yeah, Mike Rogers' father was a shop teacher, you know, in the education system. And one thing I'll tell you about all the ads I'm seeing about El Saeed is that there's nothing about education. There's free this, free that. You know, he wants free Medicaid, free Medicare. He wants free food, all this stuff, but nothing about education. But their education is a little more different than our thinking, because they want to indoctrinate to this whole, you know, Democrat Socialist of America idea. But, you know, when it comes down to really education, we need to be educated on a little bit more of what I'm going to educate you right now about something. Dearborn, there's a Christian organization. You talk about the Jewish and how they've been, you know, just, I don't know how to put it. I mean, that's just disgusting what we hear about, how they don't even love the Jewish people. But Judeo-Christian theology, now they seem to be against the Christians, because there's a protest that the Christians want to go into Dearborn and kind of protest what's happening there. And we're being told that, you know, everybody should stay home. They don't want any, you know, infraction or any kind of demonstration that's going to interfere, I guess, with what's going on in Dearborn. Now, it's got a lot to do with you take the history of Dearborn.
13: Right.
0: You could not be a black person under Mayor Hubbard and live in Dearborn. But all of a sudden, you don't see the Christian churches, the Catholic churches in Dearborn. They've been taken over by mosques. And now what Ford, I think it was all because of the Ford industry and the oil, they allowed all of this to come into Dearborn, and it's just been taken over so bad. I'm telling you, if this thing goes on tomorrow this week sometime with this protest, or it's not a protest, really.
13: It's a march of Christians just saying, these are our streets, too. I cannot imagine a more all-American city than Dearborn, Michigan. And right now, it's fallen in the hands of the Islamists. If you take the regular liberal progressives, layer on top of them members of the Democratic Socialists of America, and the layer on top of them the Islamists, you take the radical Islamists, the traditional liberals like Haley Stevens, throw on top of that the Democratic Socialist. These are not representing American values. They want to get rid of the Supreme Court. They want to get rid of the Senate, open up the southern border. If everything is free, who's going to pay for it? I guarantee you it's not the Democrats. And so this is a mortal danger that we're going to face over the next several years. And the Democratic Party's got to curtail the DSA and the Islamist. Otherwise, I hope that doesn't become the majority viewpoint. What if it does? What if that becomes, Paul, the majority viewpoint? Let's say Dr. Abdul, who's not a doctor, gets elected. And let's say the anti-Semitism reflected against Dana Nessel and others continue. And Mamdani gets reelected the mayor of the financial capital of the world. And then in 2028, Kamala Harris wins with the vice president, maybe Hassan Piker as the VP. What does America look like?
0: Well, Bill, this is, think about it. El Saeed running for Senate and wants to do away with the Senate. And they just want to do away with everything that is Judeo-Christian beliefs and values that we hold. And they're being overcome by suicidal maniacs. That's the way I put it, Bill.
13: And they also want to get rid of police. How about this? Get rid of the police. Get rid of the deputy sheriffs. When they control Washington, fire the FBI, the U.S. Marshals Service, the DEA, the ICE, and then bulldoze the buildings out of the prison so they can't be rebuilt. That's the plan. And I'm thinking, are you kidding? Yeah. No, I'm not kidding you. And we have 80 million people getting free food paid for others. Of course, grocery prices are going to go up. And you put all that together, it's the destruction of our, you know, Ronald Reagan said, we're one generation away from losing our freedoms. Because of the digital age, it could be 4 to 8 years, and we've lost our freedoms completely.
0: Well, Bill, who are you going to call, okay? You get away from law enforcement. We don't have that. Who are you going to call?
13: Social workers.
0: I mean,
13: social workers.
0: Well, I hate to really say it, but, you know, at least this country has the Second Amendment rights, and I hate to see it come to that, but that's probably what Dearborn is afraid of. You remember back at 9/11, they were just in the streets of Dearborn. This was national news. You heard it.
13: It was. Cheering.
0: Yeah.
13: I'm thinking, well, I don't know what world I live in, because if this is the future of the layer on top of that, the open border policies, Medicare for all, which means Medicare, federal medical care for nobody. And that I'm on Medicare. Many of my people, you have backup plans. You pay this, you pay that. That's not covered. You got to have backup A, backup B. You got to have separate plan for teeth, and different plan for the dentist, different plan for the eyeballs, different plan for the hearing. And it's going to come. Government will pay for it all, which means government will pay for none of it. And it will destroy the hospitals and the medical systems, the pharmaceutical. And that's what they want. You know, the Cloward plan was to destroy everything. And right now we're in $40 trillion in debt. And the Republican presidents have been no better than Democrats on debt. But at least this guy, Trumpster, is trying to roll back the clock and get rid of the massive fraud that's happening. And put all that together, along with Dr. Abdul and Mamdani controlling the financial capital of the world, we're well down our road to the destruction of this country by debt or elsewhere. And it is sad. It is awfully sad, and I wish it could be stopped. And let's continue with more. Let's go to Andy in Naples and Collier County. Andy, welcome to the Bill Cunningham Show. Andy, how are you?
2: Good, good. How are you, Mr. Bill?
13: I'm doing my best under difficult circumstances.
2: Yeah, all right. I was just wanting to get your opinion on when you think the Ukraine-Russia war was going to end. My wife is from Ukraine, and she hasn't been back there in 5 years to see her family. And she's come down with a sickness. She's only in her 30s. She's come down with a sickness, with cancer. She just wanted to go back.
13: You know, first of all, I love Fox Radio and Collier County. I love that. But anyway, Andy, I'll say this. Tonight, a few hours ago, the Ukrainians sent 800 drones into Moscow and related area, and about 200 or 300 got through. And it's going to go on until I think that someone in Moscow takes out Vladimir Putin, who's despicable. He's a mass murderer. And it's my sense, Ukrainian people, their fight today will be our fight tomorrow. I love the Ukrainian people. It's a deep sadness. And let's face it, Joe Biden said to Vladimir Putin, you can invade Ukraine, but don't go too far. And that's what gave the green light to Putin to invade Ukraine. Here we are about 6 years. Hell, this war's lasted longer than World War II. And so
2: it's unbelievable.
13: And the Ukrainian people continue to suffer. And I'll tell you what I worry about even more is an invasion of Poland or some other country, Lithuania, Latvia, Estonia, and by the Russians. And as long as Vladimir Putin is there, I have no sense that war is going to end anytime soon. I'll tell you what, Andy, I'll say a silent prayer tonight for the great people of the Ukraine. I do pray for Ukraine and for the Middle East every night, because when people and victims like that are destroyed by godless heathen communists, and it's going to take some general with an ounce of lead traveling at a high rate of speed to end the presidency of Vladimir Putin. And I've seen online all the speculation, but, you know, I hope soon it's going to end, but I can't. You know, we got winter coming in about 3 or 4 months, and the Ukrainian people are tough people. And I'll say a prayer
2: for
13: them.
2: They sure are.
13: Well, Andy, thank you. God bless you and God bless America. Let's continue with more. Let's take one more call, and then we'll move on from there. Let's go to Danny in Oklahoma, the home of the Sooners and the Cowboys. Danny in Oklahoma, welcome to the Bill Cunningham Show. Danny, how are you?
3: Thank you, Bill. I'm doing pretty good. How about yourself?
13: Well, I mean, I live and die with the news. I all this stuff going on. I'm looking at Fox News right now. The headline is, defeated Michigan Democrat demands Hassan Piker be cut loose before the general race begins. Or else Haley Stevens, who was defeated just barely in the primary, because she knows someone with his viewpoints, Dr. Abdul, who's not a doctor, cannot win, cannot beat Mike Rogers, eminently qualified. Anyway, what's going on from your perspective?
3: Yeah, it doesn't sound they're not very democratic,
13: no.
3: Are they?
13: No.
3: Yeah, I had a couple of comments. One about, you know, a possible exit strategy from Iran, and then also wanted to make a comment on where the Massachusetts state legislature just passed, you know, late term abortion bill.
13: How about a practicing Roman Catholic governor named Healy, female? She ought to be excommunicated and denied communion. She signed in Massachusetts. It was up through 6 months, which is well past viability. And she signed a law that allows mothers to kill their babies up to the moment of birth in 9 months. So we're talking about 36 to 40 weeks. And she's signing that like a ghoul or a vampire. And she coins herself as a practicing Roman Catholic.
3: Oh, it was similar to, you know, New York passed that same legislation some time ago. And both, when they both New York and Massachusetts, when this law passed, they showed a video of them celebrating as if they did something to be proud of, you know. Yeah,
13: killing innocent babies in their 7th or 8th months is really great. That's good. Governor Healy, congratulations. Why is she not excommunicated? Why is she not denied the sacraments? She's directly participated in the killing of thousands of innocent babies when the womb becomes a tomb, and that is disgusting. Let's continue with more 50 minutes after the hour. Bill Cunningham, The Great American, with you every Sunday night.

0: I'm not one to say I told you so, but I switched to Pure Talk over a year ago, and ever since, I've been telling people there's no better wireless company out there. Well, a few months ago, a massive survey was conducted. 123,000 people were asked to rate their wireless carrier in four categories: coverage, support, data, and overall value. 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

0: Can't imagine a more disgusting example of anti-Christian viewpoints than Governor Healey in Massachusetts signing a law that allows a confused mother to kill her baby up until the moment of birth. And my listeners on 680 RKO radio in Boston, I'm sure, are outraged by what's happening with their governor. It was previously 6 months, and 6 months is certainly extensive. And in fact, OBGYNs will tell you that there's no unusual medical condition in the 7th, 8th, or 9th month of pregnancy that requires an abortion. Other than, of course, a stillbirth, something of that character. But that's extremely rare. And so when generally these women stood around Governor Healey and did an end zone dance, we're going to kill a lot more babies in Massachusetts because of this practicing Roman Catholic governor of ours, Healey, particularly disgusting. And she will get her punishment in this life or the next for what she has done, unless she repents. Set up tonight, the rest of tonight's big show. Coming up later on will be Administrator of the EPA, Lee Zeldin. He was U.S. Congressman for a long time, and he ran for governor, New York, against Hochul and sadly lost because of ballot stuffing. We're going to talk about the EPA, the mission, and also the billions of dollars that Trump is saving through the EPA. Also later on is Melanie Curtis of USPIE, United States Parents Involved in Education. And also later on is Joshua Phillip of Epic Times. Pretty good stuff. And I continue to monitor what's happening in Japan. It looks as if there may be a crisis, may not be one. Tomorrow morning, the stock market's taken one heck of a hit on the futures at this point because there was a liquidity crisis in Japan. And there was great fear that somehow they would sell their treasury notes. They're the number one holder of American treasury notes, well over $1 trillion. And there was a fear that somehow the liquidity problems in Japan would rattle across the world. As I speak now, the futures are down about 0.1%, 0.15% in Dow Jones, which is not a big deal. So we'll continue to follow that to see what happens. We've got to get our financial house in order. Would you agree? We can't borrow $3 billion every day of new money to pay interest on the national debt. Let's continue with more. Bill Cunningham with you every Sunday night.
1: Ice Cube's Big Three season has come down to this. 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
6: From ABC News, I'm Wayne Cabot. Monday is the official expiration of the Memorandum of Understanding, a path toward ending the war between the U.S. and Iran, and neither side has expressed any interest in keeping an agreement that each side accuses the other of violating. In the balance is the fate of the Strait, President Trump saying Friday the U.S. intends to own the Strait of Hormuz. Iran Sunday offered bounties to its military of $30,000 if they capture or kill American troops. Conditions for troops on board the USS Abraham Lincoln are in the spotlight at sea more than 200 days now. Commanders saying conditions have improved, but on ABC, former Marine and now Senator Ruben Gallego said,
7: "There's a deep, deep, deep mistrust of this leadership. The Secretary of Defense is absolutely not qualified to be leading the Department of Defense. And certainly the president has shown that he just doesn't really care about the troops. His lackadaisical attitude about men and women and their deployments, you know, just kind of reflects what he actually thinks about them. He thinks about them more as toys and as ways to basically, you know, show off or show its strength."
6: Hegseth has new orders from the president to substantially reduce U.S. involvement in joint military exercises with South Korea. Trump saying there's no need to provoke North Korea. And besides, he says South Korea hasn't helped America in Iran. Hamas, long considered a terror group by the U.S., sat down Sunday with President Trump's son-in-law Jared Kushner, according to the AP. Kushner is set to meet Monday with Benjamin Netanyahu. Indiana's White River is no longer raging, but it comes too late for furniture maker Frank Gounder.
8: "The worst part is everything that I have finished ready is ruined, you know, so all that stuff's going to be trash, and it was a waste of my time and supplies." And
6: 7 people died across the state. Evacuations now in San Diego from a growing wildfire in the Sorrento neighborhood, threatening 200 homes. You're listening to ABC News.
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6: Authorities have now lifted a U.S. security alert that halted avocado exports from Mexico's main avocado-producing state. Russia says it took down 822 Ukrainian drones this weekend, 600 of them aimed toward Moscow. The drones that did get through killed 6 people in one of Kyiv's largest aerial attacks of the war. ABC foreign correspondent Lama Hassan on why this may intensify.
11: The Ukrainian defense minister believes their ballistic missiles will be able to reach Russian territory in 3 to 6 months. So there seems to be no end in sight to the fighting. What is clear is that these latest strikes are a dramatic escalation in this war.
6: Ukraine also coming under attack. Russian drones destroying homes and torching Kyiv's landmark book market. The BBC wants to compel testimony by Donald Trump Jr., Ivanka Trump, and her husband Jared Kushner in connection with his $10 billion lawsuit claiming the BBC defamed him and its reporting about January 6th. The BBC argues the family has personal knowledge and likely records of what happened that day. It apologized for a misleading edit, but maintains Trump was not defamed. Hayden Panettiere has died. She was Claire Bennett on the NBC series Heroes, was in the slasher franchise Scream, was in the series Nashville, a child star on the Disney Channel. Her father telling ABC News she was an incredible light. She would have been 37 Friday. Wayne Cabot, ABC News.
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15: News Talk 850 WFTL weather for your Sunday. Warm day, high of 94, plenty of sunshine with a low of 80. And as we kick off a fresh work week on Monday, another warm one. High of 94 on Monday with a low of 79 and plenty of sunshine. Check your weather. 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

0: have a bad
1: 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Now, here's the man who's been recognized as radio's best, the recipient of not one, but two prestigious Marconi Awards for his broadcast excellence, the one and only Bill Cunningham.
2: Well, it's Lee Zeldin is the administrator of the EPA. He's the, I think, the 17th administrator. I think the agency was created in the 1970s, beginning with Richard Milhouse Nixon. And he's been at the forefront of reforming all the spending out of Washington with deregulations, things of that character. And Lee Zeldin, welcome, I think, for the second time to the Bill Cunningham Show. And first of all, we have wildfires in the West. We have flooding in the Midwest, including right here in Cincinnati. We have droughts all over the world. And every time I watch a newscast, it's all because of man-made global warming that we can stop. Of course, carbon is about 0.02% of the atmosphere, which means 99.98% is not carbon, but the liberals focus on carbon because they want control over the economy. So if you can tell the American people, what is the mission, you as the administrator of the EPA, to rein in some of the extremism on the left?
3: Bill, it's great to be back with you. And as a long-time, long-suffering Mets fan, I'm happy I'm not here talking about baseball. Although talking about a wildfire or a flood is not much better. Yeah, I mean, it's been a privilege and honor to serve as administrator of EPA. I mean, for us, it's about fulfilling core statutory obligations. And for a long time, you'd have an administrator of EPA who would get creative, give themselves powers that weren't given to them by Congress. And we saw that maybe one of the best examples is it started in the 2009 Obama EPA endangerment finding. All the mobile stationary source regulations that came, trillions of dollars of regulations that followed on greenhouse gas emissions. That's when you start getting into that carbon dioxide conversation when mixed with these other.

0: than the most pessimistic. But then in the name of combating climate change, in the name of climate justice, in the name of environmental justice, they'll hoard power, they'll impose regulations that suffocate entire sectors of our economy out of existence. They will get tens of billions of dollars of taxpayer funds. They'll get passed, you know, through grift to friends and allies.
1: Yes.
0: And that is what President Trump has been getting at when he says that we need to combat the climate change hoax, is what you've seen in the name of these issues, what people have tried to do with the power that they've obtained with their rhetoric, with the way they've defined these terms, and what they've been able to secure for themselves as a result.
2: And just one example, in March of 2025, there's something called the Climate United Fund, a nonprofit, of course, was given $9 billion by the Biden administration to finance energy and climate projects. Sued by the EPA, you accusing him of improperly freezing the grant. I'm not sure what the status of that is. But we're not talking about a little bit of money. Billions and billions of dollars are shoveled out to these made-up 501c3s in order to pay liberal extremist Marxist groups big money to fight something that cannot, in a sense, be fought. For example, I had on a guest a few weeks ago, in the year 900 to the year 1400, a long time ago, there was a 500-year drought in which temperatures rose to well over 95 to 100 degrees all over the world, and not much was thought about it at the time because that's Mother Nature. At one point, the North Pole was a jungle with crocodiles in it. At another point on the Earth's history, the equator was filled with ice and snow. And so we can regulate that, but we can't stop it. Is your main mission, Lee Zeldin, more about pollution, which everyone's in favor of getting rid of pollution, and also we need some regulatory process that takes into account the cost and the predictions? And from as an American living in Cincinnati, I want pollution handled, but I don't buy the idea of man-made climate change. Do you agree with the great American?
0: It's about the core mission of protecting human health and the environment. People want Americans of all stripes, parties, ideologies, they want cleaner, safer, healthier land, air, and water. They want an agency like EPA fulfilling our statutory obligations. They want us to apply common sense. So bringing regulations back under control and having a zero tolerance policy towards any waste and abuse is key. So you're bringing up a recipient of billions of dollars. This was part of a $20 billion fund that Congress passed in what they called the Inflation Reduction Act. They should have called it the Inflation Expansion Act. $20 billion to go to 8 pass-through entities. This is the one of them, for example, was the $2 billion Stacey Abrams-connected NGO that President Trump talks about all the time that received $100 in 2023, and then they got $2 billion in 2024. That's part of that $20 billion fund that you had cited. We canceled it. It's going through the court process. We continue to stand by our decision because of self-dealing and conflicts of interest, unqualified recipients, and reduced agency oversight. The key to, you know, to make our environment better and to have cleaner, safer, healthier land, air, and water. It's not about throwing a few billion dollars at more left-wing activist groups that are well-connected. That's not the answer. The dollar should go directly towards remediating an environmental issue. It shouldn't go to an activist group. And by the way, I've canceled grants. I'll give you two quick examples. I've canceled grants where the dollar would go through up to 4 pass-throughs, where each of the pass-through would be collecting at least 15% to administrate their piece of the pass-through. So I think of how diluted the dollar goes in that particular example. And there are so many different examples. There's one other, though, I'll give you, where there was money that went to a group to train activists to come advocate for money so that they could go out and be activists on the climate. And like, we don't say, hey, let's take money from a left-wing NGO and give it to a right-wing NGO. It's about giving the money back to the taxpayers. These basic principles, I believe, are what Americans voted for, and I believe it's what Americans demanded, and I believe that they're right for doing it.
2: The New York Post in late November of 2024 had emails from the EPA that you now headquartered, in which certain Stacey Abrams-type NGOs and 501c3s were told in emails, get in your requests now.

0: make it as large as possible. We have $100 billion that got to go out the door before Trump takes over. And so Stacey Abrams in Georgia was just one of hundreds of NGOs that got these emails saying, create quickly a 501c3, and we will shovel the money in your account. Give us the routing numbers and your bank account number, and the money's going to go to Stacey Abrams, who went from $100 one year to $2 billion the next. And I pray to God you can correct that. Let the courts decide. Secondly, Lee Zeldin, in the Midwest, AI is a big deal, and the so-called energy centers are being built all over Hell's Half Acre. Right now, there's about 3,000 in the whole country, and that's going to fuel the AI revolution. Done properly, they're a great idea. Done poorly, they stink. I watched your friend and mine, Harry Enten, on CNN this morning, or maybe it was yesterday, talk about 60% of the American people do not like these power centers, the AI centers being erected all over the place. What are the rules and regulations for them?
1: Most Americans want the United States to win this AI race against China. They have real questions, real concerns, because they want to make sure that if a data center is built, that it's built properly. A data center does not have to increase energy bills for people who live in that area. These data centers can be built where it's a net provider to the grid, not a net taker, like the behind-the-meter energy production, the small modular reactors, and other ways to produce energy. So that's the second problem. The third piece on water is that you have technologies that have advanced so much, where these data centers are able to operate 100% recyclable water. They could have closed loop data centers. Some of them are even better and more advanced than that. So what I've experienced is I've traveled the country, and I've been to all 50 states as EPA administrator, and I've been to a lot of groundbreakings, and I've seen a lot of data centers. There's a big range. And but what would be terrible policy for our country is for us to just say, hey, we don't want any data centers in the country. China, you win. I mean, good luck trying to catch up later. And another thing is that a lot of people don't realize, as they go on their phone, on social media, and they post that we need to get rid of data centers, like, do you realize that it's the data center that powered that phone that you use, that powers that social media platform that you use? A lot of people don't realize how much data centers are in our lives, but asking the questions are good. And President Trump's been pushing the ratepayer protection pledge. He's gotten a lot of the hyperscalers and other builders signed up to ensure that people's bills, if they're moving at all, they're going down, not up. That's key, the ratepayer protection pledge. Doing that second prong of a test of making sure that the project is a net provider on the grid, not a net taker, and also that they are a responsible user of water. These are all important questions that should be asked. And for those building the data center, they should heed it, and they should be expected to make sure that they're hitting this important standard that Americans are demanding.
0: I think in March, the president issued an EO kind of laying that out, saying that in the future, but there's 3,000 or so already built. There's another 3,000 in the works. I think even Texas, Governor Abbott has issued some sort of an order to delay them. In Ohio, it's the same thing. And I would anticipate in the future that these so-called data centers need small nukes. They got to reduce the amount of monies paid by those here in Cincinnati, Duke Energy. My bill's up to $700 a month. And, of course, it's not an issue with me, but many Americans say we can't afford those kinds of things. And so they got to be sold on the basis of it's going to reduce your energy costs, put them, shall we say, in commercial centers a mile or 2 or 3 miles away from where people live, make them self-sufficient, make them a power, make them a net positive when it comes to the grid, in which case I think that's going to be in great shape. Now, the concern I have, Lee Zeldin, can I give you the concern I have?
1: Please.
0: Politically, if in 28, Kamala Harris becomes the president who said repeatedly during her campaign in 2024, there's nothing I changed about the Biden administration policies. If we flip policies in 28 and you have AOC in charge of the Senate, Akeem Jeffries in charge of the House, you're gone. And all of a sudden we have a left-wing environmental wacko in charge. And Kamala Harris is issuing these orders. Tell me the road that would be taken in 28 if the same philosophies in 23 and 24 dominate 28 going forward. That's how important politics can be. Explain that to the American people, Lee Zeldin.
1: Yeah, I mean, it's about targeting mobile sources, our vehicles, our trucks, our stationary sources. It's not building new pipelines. It's putting coal and other plants out of existence. It's about pushing jobs out of this country. It's going after consumer choice and putting electric vehicle mandates into place. It's going back to wasting taxpayer dollars on well-connected NGOs.
0: Yes.
1: I mean, all of the stuff that they have done in the recent past, there is no reason to believe. As you just pointed out, you know, Kamala Harris says that she would change nothing. They have shown us what their leadership style is. We should take them at their word that they would want to pick up right where they left off. And I would say, as we have seen with some of these candidates winning primaries and the way the Democratic Party is evolving, is that things can very much get worse in that platform before it gets better.
0: Lastly, one idea I had, and right now the Colorado River is running dry. Kind of sounds like a country song. Lake Mead's in trouble. Is there any possibility, thinking outside the box, you could take a couple large pipelines from maybe the confluence of the Ohio and Mississippi River or downriver and take all that water that we dump into the Gulf of America every day? Every day in Cincinnati, billions of gallons of water flow past Cincinnati going nowhere but downriver. We have flooding here because we have an incompetent metropolitan sewer district. May talk to you about that. But nonetheless, can we build pipelines? We have 100,000 miles of pipelines all over the country. Why can't we take the extra water from the Mississippi River and put it in the Colorado River? Am I thinking outside the box?
1: Well, it's always good to be thinking outside the box. And you know, water is a very precious resource, and finding ways to be able to do better with it. I mean, I've seen this with the talk on desalinization plants that some of these border states are talking about. You're referencing an idea as well. It, you know, really all should be on the plate for discussion. But I'll tell you this, my belief in advancing cooperative federalism, I will not allow our agency to sit inside of a building in Washington, D.C. and act like we know the answer for your water better than you do. For us, our belief is that we should be working with the state, working with the local communities, and we should be a resource to help. So, you know, you're posing an important question. I would respond by wanting to work as closely as possible to state and local communities and say, how can we assist?
0: Yeah.
1: You know, the idea that we in Washington, D.C. are going to make all these decisions for us, you want to talk about shoe on the other foot, what ifs in future elections and pendulum swinging. You know, the heavy hand of government can work really well when, you know, it's people who believe in cooperative federalism, but it can work in a very bad direction if you get the wrong people in charge making the decisions for you out of Washington, D.C. So I do believe that my role here is one to be working with the state and local communities rather than dictating what the right answer is. But I mean, we have a lot of, I'll say the same thing by the about our team. We have a lot of very talented people. I'm very impressed with a lot of the folks inside of our Office of Water. I spent a bunch of time with them just yesterday. So, you know, we certainly are offering ourselves up as a resource.
0: Yeah. I say let's get the water from the Mississippi River dumping into the Gulf of America and send it to the Colorado River. And lastly, Stacey Abrams has indicated in a posting she wants to be the next director of the EPA. Can you imagine Stacey Abrams being the director of the EPA under Kamala Harris?
1: Well, you know, one of the things that I do every day is I limit my power. I limit my power to the single best reading of the law, and I limit my power in a way that limits the power of whoever follows me afterwards. And my decisions are getting litigated. I understand whether I say yes or no, I'm going to get sued.
0: Yeah.
1: But whoever's going to follow me in this position, it's important in a Loper Bright world, the Chevron deference doctrine is gone. That no longer can an administrator sit there, look at federal law and say, well, this law doesn't say I can't, so I guess therefore it must mean that I can. The power is going to continue to get limited every day, but again, it's getting limited to the single best reading of the law. And my message to Congress and others is if you want me to be doing something different, then just change the law. Whatever the law says, we'll follow. We have to make sure whoever follows me as an EPA administrator, whatever the administration is, It's the same exact practice. They are limited to whatever the single best reading of the law is. They have no powers beyond that.
0: What a novel concept. Lee Zeldin, I wish you were elected governor of New York. Hochul's terrible. Maybe she might lose. I doubt it. Democrats won't let that happen. But once again, Lee Zeldin, administrator of the EPA, thanks for coming on the Bill Cunningham Show. And Lee, you're a great American. Thank you very much.
1: Thanks, Bill.
0: And God bless America. Let's continue with more. My comments about the murder of a 7-year-old boy are coming up, and more. I have a person coming up later that was a personal friend of Charlie Kirk, who was murdered almost a year ago. We're going to talk a little bit about Charlie Kirk and more. At Trump of the Reds, News Radio 7.
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0: Restrict the supply of gasoline, the price will go up. The Democratic policy is no drilling, no pipelines, EPA rules, prices are going up. Let's continue with more. 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
2: ABC News, I'm Wayne Cabot. It runs out Monday, the U.S.-Iran Memorandum of Understanding. Neither side expressing interest in an agreement both sides have violated. Unclear what's next for the Strait of Hormuz, which President Trump says America intends to own. International crude higher back near 90. Gas prices up about a nickel in the last week. Iran's destruction of U.S. bases, where aircraft carriers normally stop, has troops fatigued, says former Joint Chiefs Chairman Mike Mullen on ABC's This Week.
3: Those places where we normally would go for some rest and relaxation, they weren't usable. So the planning with respect to that, I think you had to adjust on the fly, and it became very, very difficult to find a place to do that. So basically, you end up staying at sea.
2: President Trump telling the Pentagon to scale back military exercises with South Korea. This is ABC News.
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7: 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We'll also see what the president was up to and maybe catch up on some football, too. 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
8: News Talk 850 WFTL weather for your Sunday. Warm day, high of 94, plenty of sunshine with a low of 80. And as we kick off a fresh work week on Monday, another warm one. High of 94 on Monday with a low of 79 and plenty of sunshine. Check your weather. 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

0: All right, Billy Cunningham, the great American. Of course, schools starting all over America right now. And some of the worst places to be is in an urban district with a public education system in which the teachers really are Marxist indoctrinators and not exactly teachers. Not about reading, writing, and arithmetic. It's about protest power and about maybe Iran or Hamas or maybe some other left-wing cause. And the children are being told and taught to become activists and not to educated students. And that's sad. But right now, also in America, there's teaching manuals out there, training labels that call parental authority as oppressive and fascist. And the comments of USPIE, which are the United States Parents Involved in Education, for years, leftists in government schools have been undermining parent-child relationships. Teaching kids to disrespect their parents is the key method of doing that. And one of their great representatives is Melanie Curtis. And she is with, of course, USPI. She has a lot of education herself, but also she's been empowered in the real world doing all kinds of things for American businesses. And I said to Melanie off the air, I said, look, I'm glad there's groups and individuals like you fighting this fight, because often I feel saddened and demoralized what kids have to go through. And Melanie Curtis, welcome again to the Bill Cunningham Show. And first of all, lay out the difficulties as school is starting, public schools all over America, that parents have finding out what's really happening in their own schools.
1: Well, that's a really good point, Bill. Thank you very much for having me on. You know, schools have really pushed parents out. They've restricted your involvement. You need to have permission, if you can get it, to enter into the school. When you have your children, you ask your children to bring home textbooks these days, they can't. A lot of their material is on their iPads. And, you know, I found out, I was talking to one of my my nieces who's in school, and I asked her, I said, can you study ahead so that you're prepared? And she said, oh, no, the current chapter of what we're working on is available. So if parents even wanted to sit down and look at a scroll through a textbook that a student is working on, even though it's on the internet, they can't. They can't. It's very restricted access. And so it's very hard for parents to find out what's actually going on in the schools. You know, there's a big move around the country to restrict student use of cell phones during class. Of course, our position is that if teachers want to have those rules, that they should implement them. That it shouldn't be a state law. Right. But one of the things we're worried about is that under protection of state law, teachers could restrict kids. And a lot of what we find out is happening in the schools is because kids take pictures. Kids take videos. Can you believe my teacher is saying this right now? And so it's getting harder and harder for parents to actually find out what's going on in the classrooms.
0: Melanie, one of the aspects is ethnic studies. It's a curricula being implemented in 22 states across the country. They use language such as adultism, which says and depicts standard parental set boundaries as a form of oppression and racism. Somehow, having standards and getting grades is racism, and racist is called acting white. So explain to the American people, what is adultism?
1: Well, this is a really interesting twist on things. Adultism is defined as a bias or prejudice against children based on the belief that adults are superior and entitled to act upon young people without their agreement. And this is creeping into the perception of the relationship between a parent and a child. And clearly, this is overstepping anybody's authority. In the United States, forever, the relationship between parents and children is sacrosanct. The Supreme Court has upheld that relationship forever. But if you go way back, even in the United Nations 1989 Convention on the Rights of the Child, they start the conversation of that the family unit is important. So a lot of people bought into that, but they also talk about oppressors inappropriately putting pressure on children. And now what they're doing is they're putting parents into the category of oppressors. And they're teaching children out of the worldview of critical race theory, critical theory, which is exactly in the whole world, every single relationship can be brought down to an oppressor and the oppressed. and that it is the right of the oppressed to push back and to revolt. And when you don't teach children how to read, you don't teach children how to think, and you do teach children these things, you are clearly undermining the relationship between the parent and the child.
0: In fact, one study indicates that children are being taught to disrespect their parents as a key method of having lack of parental control. And also the idea of transgenderism, that is, I saw this morning, over the last few years in children's hospitals, there's been 4,000 surgeries conducted on children changing their gender, cutting off penises and cutting off breasts, and 4,000 in children's hospitals. And part of that is to convince children through the schools that they were born in the wrong body and they should hide from their own parents. And this leads to depression, harmful outcomes, et cetera. We have a terrible case in Cincinnati, which I've touched on, about this little 7-year-old boy who was in a situation where he was required by his mother and two men posing as women to become a girl. And he fought against that, did not want to become a girl, did not want to be identified as a girl. He was eventually murdered as part of this threesome, a one woman and two men, because and it appears that he fought the idea that I'm not a girl, I'm a boy, and one of the violent, and I mean extremely violent transgender men beat him to death and put him naked in a closet and tied him and put tape over his body. And that's proliferating throughout the nation, that these schools are teaching children, you might be a furry, you might identify, you're really a cat in a human body, and you have to identify as a cat. Or you're a boy that you're really a girl, but you have boy body parts, in which case you have to cut off your penis. And if you don't go along with it, my God, in this case, it resulted in the murder of a child. So can you address yourself to the issue, what big city schools are doing about transgender rights of children who cannot get a tattoo or drink a beer, but they can have their bodily organs cut off? What are the public schools doing?
1: Well, you're absolutely right. This is a horrific example, and it starts in, they're starting as young as preschool, introducing the concept that it is possible for a boy to become a girl, a girl to become a boy, and that, you know, you could be born in the wrong body. They introduce these ideas to young children, and then worse, they don't tell the parents. They don't get the parents involved. So if a child at school decides they are, you know, leaning that way, which you think about peer pressure or, you know, wanting to be special, kids might do this just out of that relationship with their peers. And the parents aren't notified. They're not able to deal with the child. I think the example you give is a horrific one where the mother was involved, because there are cases where parents mistreat their children, but a far majority of parents are the ones who will protect their children from these things, and the schools know it, and that's why they hide this information. And I live in Michigan. We actually had a training video on the internet on our Michigan Department of Education website showing teachers how to enter the fact that a child wants to identify as trans in the student portal information, but to be able to hide it from the parents, but make it visible to substitute teachers so that the teachers would encourage this and use the correct pronouns and name. So the example you gave is horrific, and I really worry what our society is coming to when parents don't protect their own children. But the far, far majority of circumstances are where schools are putting these ideas into children's heads, hiding it from parents, and preventing parents from being able to protect them.
0: In fact, I read cases out of California. It begins as a 4-year-old in which there's video shown to children in preschool in the first and second grade. How do you want to be identified? By what pronouns should you be addressed? And the indication is, in order to be someone, to get some attention, simply announce that you want to be a cat, or you want to be a different gender, one of the 92 different genders. And then instead of reading, writing, and arithmetic, which is terribly important in education, I think we can all agree, What it is an indoctrination center for leftist activists, such as the Hamas war, when public schools are told you can leave at 1 o'clock in the afternoon to march against Israel, or march in favor of killing babies up through the date of birth, called abortion. Or you can become a furry. You identify as a cat. Therefore, schools will have kitty litter available if you identify as a cat. These are forms of mental illness. It's paranoid schizophrenia with delusional components. And having worked in mental health for a long time, I did commitment hearings for the Attorney General's office and civil commitment hearings. We would never tell someone who's delusional. Guess what? You're right. You are Julius Caesar. You know, you're right. You are Napoleon. You're right. You are Jesus Christ. I'm going to worship you. Nobody in the real world would say to someone who's delusional, your delusion is correct. No one would say, well, I identify as a blind person, so please take out my eyeballs. The medical system would not do that. But they will butcher children who, I'm talking about 14, 13-year-old boys and girls, and take off certain body parts. And you can't buy a beer or get a tattoo without your parents' permission. And if you don't agree in some states like California or Massachusetts, what happens if the parents find out about this through the schools and they object? They're saying, wait a minute, I don't want that. Is it true that sometimes in California, the state will take in and take your kids away?
1: Oh, absolutely. There are multiple cases of that. Worse yet, they have a policy that if a child wants to go to California from another state, that the Child Protective Services will bring them in and protect them and provide them housing and food and so forth, and then support them in with government money to have these transgender surgeries. States like California are a threat to parents across the country. You know, one of the very important things we believe is you cannot protect your children in the public schools. We just do not believe there's any mechanism parents have in their arsenal to protect their children. For example, I was talking to a friend and I said, what if your son comes home and says, my teacher says I could be a girl? How do you respond to that? So he's honest with you, which is a good. How do you respond to that child? Well, your teacher's mistaken. And the child says, well, if my teacher's mistaken about that, why should I listen to him about anything? Or worse, your teacher's a liar. Oh, well, if my teacher's a liar, you know, what else are they lying about? So why would you send your children to school who have adults in the school who tell them things that aren't true? So our argument is you must not send your children to the government schools. That homeschooling or private schooling are the only answer. And we're really worried that some of these issues, like the court case you were talking about in Ohio with that mother and those two deranged men, are being used to undermine homeschooling, to say that that's right. An example of a case where we can't let parents take care of their own children. But by far and away, parents are the true protectors of children.
0: Melanie Curtis of the U.S. Parent Involved in Education Group. Lastly, I'll ask you this. Where did this come from? Because most of the testing indicates that public school kids in urban areas do extremely poorly on standardized tests. Graduate, there's no such a thing as failing a grade. There's no such a thing like being required to take a test. There's no such a thing as being required to come to school. Truancy laws don't apply anymore. So you don't have to come to school, don't have to take a test. And it indicates that in a good urban district, one-third of the kids can read and write, two-thirds cannot. And some of the bad ones, it's 90% cannot read and write. So where did this come from about activism, about protesting Israel, about support for Hamas, support for abortion, support for transgender rights? Where did all this originate? Where did it come from?
1: It's a long story, but in American education, many years ago, we converted to a German model of education, and that is where you send your kids to school is required. They're in a classroom with children of the same age, and that teachers, government teachers, are trained to educate children. And this is a model of conformity. It's a model not of true education, but of conformity. It teaches children to follow rules, to follow authority, to behave, at to not step out of the bounds, to only learn what you're taught, to not try to learn more. Right. And over the years, the leftists, and now we can see it in our political arena, truly Marxist, have taken over, and they're in charge of teacher training. They're in charge of the schools of education. They started by just not teaching teachers how to teach kids to read, for example. I mean, that most government school teachers do not know how to teach children to read. And it's a travesty. That's why homeschooling is so successful. It's easy to teach kids to read. All you need to do is really focus on phonics. But they did away with phonics. If you remember that those reading wars came in and out since like the 40s. And so you can see over time when you look at the education system, this is where it was headed. And it's just getting worse. And again, we strongly recommend, and the other issue is, don't take government money to homeschool or for your private school. Because as soon as you take government money, they will start telling you what to do. If it's just as simple as telling you you have to use state certified teachers. Right there, I said that the state certification process right. teaches teachers to be Marxist. So you cannot take government money for your private school, for your home school. You must do it on your own dime. And then we have to press our legislators to reduce funding to government schools commensurate with enrollment. I mean, enrollment is declining across right. the country, but yeah, but they still get more money.
0: And it's more expensive. Cincinnati, we have a levy up, and they do a lousy job in education. I don't blame the teachers so much as the parents. The parents and the teachers in many urban areas are just completely overwhelmed, underwhelmed, and they're completely... We have the worst generation of parents right now in American history, and it's getting worse, not better. But once again, Melanie Curtis, USPIE.org, all the information is there, and we're warning the American people what's happening to the next generation that gives birth to people like Mom Donnie and Dr. Abdul, and those are the people, and also Brandon Johnson, the mayor of Chicago. They're all products of this, and this is what we get. But once again, Melanie, you're a great American, and thanks for coming on the Bill Cunningham Show. Thank you, Melanie.
1: Thanks.
0: And God bless you. Let's continue with more.
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0: Barbecue's Big Three season has come down to this. The Big Three Championship is coming to Charlotte. Who will be crowned the Big Three Season 9 champion? 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

time. Billy Cunningham, the great American. Thanks to Melanie Curtis for coming on. USPIE, United States Parents Involved in Education. And they're a conservative group that's encouraging you to be involved in your children's education by running for the Board of Election, the Board of Education. Go to meetings, express your displeasure with what is not being taught. They should not be indoctrination schools, but educational institutions. And how anyone in California can justify a 4 or 5 year old having to choose a gender and being prepared later, shall we say, for the transition into a different gender is thoroughly despicable. Let's continue with more. Joshua Phillips coming up next from Epic Times to talk about what's happening as we speak in Japan with the bond market. Bill Cunningham with you and all great Americans every Sunday night.

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7: From ABC News, I'm Wayne Cabot. The arrival of Monday means the once-heralded Memorandum of Understanding in ending the Iran War is itself ending. 90 days after it was reached, neither side showing much interest in finding agreement. And with the Strait of Hormuz mainly closed and President Trump asserting the U.S. intends to own it, oil is higher. Brent crude back near 90. Gas prices up about a nickel over the past week. For not joining the war against Iran, the U.S. is breaking its tradition of war games with South Korea. Another reason is being given.
8: President Trump announced Sunday that he is directing Defense Secretary Pete Hegseth to substantially reduce joint U.S.-South Korean military exercises, citing his, quote, very good relationship with North Korea's Supreme Leader Kim Jong-un. Trump also says the long-standing enemy has been unthreatening and respectful towards America during his presidency. The president's Truth Social post comes 2 days after North Korea threatened a strong response to the drills. Andrea Fujii, ABC News.
7: The AP says President Trump's son-in-law, Jared Kushner, met Sunday in Egypt with the leader of Hamas, a day before his scheduled meeting with Israel's prime minister. Ukraine carrying out one of its largest air attacks on Russia in the 4 years since President Putin began the war. ABC foreign correspondent Lama Hassan.
9: This was a massive attack, the Russian defense ministry saying it destroyed more than 800 Ukrainian drones overnight. Moscow's mayor adding that some 600 drones were detected heading toward the Russian capital, shooting down a third of them, but still at least 7 people across Russia were killed.
7: Word to ABC News, Hayden Panettiere, star of the TV series Heroes in Nashville and many other roles, has died. Just days before what would have been her 37th birthday, her father, Skip, telling ABC News she was an incredible light, a force of nature who brought joy and love to all who knew her. You're listening to ABC News.
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7: Democrats are switching up the primary calendar for 2028. No longer will Iowa and New Hampshire vote first. ABC's Stephen Portnoy.
12: Democrats aiming to shake things up and let voters know ahead of the critical midterms that they're listening, putting South Carolina at the front of the line, giving its large black electorate the first presidential pick. The DNC's move would take Iowa out of the early Democratic contests and put New Hampshire third, party officials in those states pushing back.
7: Swinging to the top of the box office again this weekend and almost setting the record.
13: I'm Spider-Man.
14: Spider-Man Brand New Day collected another $70 million this weekend, enough for the top spot at the box office and pushing the film's total gross over $2 billion. With just 3 weeks in theaters, it's become the second fastest movie ever to hit the $2 billion mark behind Avengers Endgame in 2019.
15: I can still save them.
14: Meanwhile, Christopher Nolan's The Odyssey added another $23 million for second place. Rounding out the top three was the dinosaur action thriller The End of Oak Street with $20 million. Mike Dubusky, ABC News.
7: This week, Raleigh will consider a teen curfew that the police chief Rico Boyce says is coming in the nick of time.
16: We're about to head to school. So we know we're going to have Friday night football. We know we got the state fair coming up. We know we have Halloween on a Saturday night.
7: We start this week with triple digit heat from Dallas to New Orleans, Little Rock to OKC. Wayne Cabot, ABC News.
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23: 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Warm day, high of 94, plenty of sunshine with a low of 80. And as we kick off a fresh work week on Monday, another warm one. High of 94 on Monday with a low of 79 and plenty of sunshine. Check your weather. 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
1: 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Now, here's the man who's been recognized as radio's best. The recipient of not one, but two prestigious Marconi Awards for his broadcast excellence. The one and only, Bill Cunningham.
2: Billy Cunningham, the great American, and many issues are happening as other things are occurring. I think right now, Jared Kushner and maybe Witkoff are all in Cairo, Egypt, trying to strike a deal somehow using the Egyptians to deal with Hamas and with Iran. Good luck with that. And until the Iranian regime quits having at their central core killing the Jews, killing Americans, death to America, death to Israel, until that crew is gone completely and nothing's going to change. But more importantly, there's some distant thunder over the horizon about Japan bonds and about liquidity in the American markets. And concerned about that. Plus, of course, China continues to turn off some of our water systems, et cetera, along with Iran, and also looting our treasury because of massive operations, student loans, et cetera, which are all fictitious. These are not our friends. Epoch Times senior investigative journalist is Joshua Phillip. And Joshua, welcome again to the Bill Cunningham Show. And first of all, before we talk about all that other stuff, talk to me about Japan. About 2 weeks ago, the Trump administration bailed out the yen, Japanese, so to speak, currency. And people said, why are you doing that? So can you explain to the American people how much risk we're at right now?
3: Well, the Japanese economy was about to implode, and they're going to take us down with it. You know, remember, Japan is the largest holder of American debt. You know, a lot of people think, well, China, you know, they control American debt. They could sell it all off and bankrupt us. Not as much as Japan. And they were just about to. What Trump did was basically prevent the global financial crisis by buying that. So maybe not the best thing, but he avoided the worst thing.
2: They hold well over $1 trillion in our debt. And if they start selling $1 trillion worth of our bonds, it would have had a run on the market. I think most average Americans concerned about the price of a gallon of gasoline have no idea what we're talking about. But am I right about that?
3: Yeah, you're right. Be paying a lot more than $4 in gas if that happens. You know, because what it would cause the value of the dollar to go down. You'd be dealing with mass inflation.
2: Wow. And we're still at risk, correct? Because, you know, I've said before, Joshua, I'm not optimistic for the future because of our debt, which is just past $40 trillion. It'll be $50 trillion within the next 4 to 5 years. And we can pay interest on the national debt at the rate of

0: How much risk are we at in the next 2 years of massive inflation and a dislocated financial system, and now we're in real trouble?
1: Oh, man. Well, in my opinion, the national debt's a ticking time bomb. As we speak right now, we're spending the equivalent, more than, our entire defense budget just on interest every single year. That means that the equivalent of our entire military budget is not going to anything other than people who hold our debt. It's insane that we're allowing this to happen. And also, as you mentioned, you know, it's not just Democrats, it's Republicans and Democrats. No. A lot of it was post-COVID spending, so that they kept the COVID-level budget even after COVID came to an end.
0: Well, 2019, the federal budget was about $4.5 trillion. After 2 years of COVID, it was $7 trillion, went from $4.5 to $7 trillion. And we were borrowing about $1 trillion on the 4.5. Now we've got to borrow another trillion, along with economic activity, increasing receipts to the federal government. And it's unfathomable that we're put ourselves in this position, that we have to bail out countries that hold our debt, fearing that there will be a run on our banks. And that's what's, isn't that going to happen?
1: Well, let's put it this way. If you had a good friend who was spending, you know, I don't know, maybe a quarter of their, you know, of their disposable income every month just paying interest on debt, and they get a new credit card and they pay off their credit card debt with their existing, you know, money, they're buying credit card debt with a new credit card. That's kind of what we do with Japan. We're basically paying credit card debt with a different credit card. You know, we're spending money we don't have to bail out a problem that would have been because we're spending money we don't have, effectively.
0: And there's no stopping it, because if in 28 or 32, a Democrat takes over, AOC or Kamala Harris, first thing they're going to do is bail out cities and states and counties that are blue and red. They're going to issue a lot more debt. They don't have a policy. The Democratic Party doesn't have a policy of reining in spending anywhere. In fact, they want to double down on stupid. And Donald Trump's doing exactly the same thing.
1: Well, so my take is this. The Democratic Socialists, they're working on an entire different idea of what money is. They think they can just tax everybody and take 50%, and it's the billionaires and so on. If you were to tax if you were to seize the money of every billionaire in America, it wouldn't solve your problems. You know, maybe you'd solve it for maybe a month, but really not that long. It's a lot bigger than just who you tax and how much you tax. It's a lot bigger than that. My take on Trump's model, though, I think what Trump wants to do is bring back American manufacturing. And so he says he's spending money with the purpose of rebuilding the factories. Can he do it in time? I don't know.
0: It's a rush, because if we double the American economy, which, you know, if the economy goes up at 2, 3, 4, 5% a year, that's pretty good. We'd have to double the American economy, 100% increase, not even close to doing that. And that's one of three reasons why I'm not optimistic. Before we talk about China, number one, the debt. We can't keep spending money like we are. And none of the politicians are talking about reining in federal spending or the penny plan. It doesn't happen. Number two, our major cities are in collapse. Whether it's New York, Los Angeles, Cincinnati, the Chicago's of the world, Atlanta, total collapse. By that I mean there's little economic activity, that growth, the spending in the cities are spending dollars are ridiculous. That the public school system is you can't attend it. They're so bad. Law enforcement is non-existent. There's about 6,000 cops needed in New York City. So the cities are a complete disaster. No great civilization or culture can survive when their 30 or 40 biggest cities are in financial collapse. And thirdly, a moral failure that we have today. You put the deficit along with the city, the structure of the cities, and the lack of ethics, morals, and values, number three. I'm not optimistic. Are you, for the future?
1: Yes and no. I'm optimistic because in my eyes, and, you know, you mentioned this briefly. In my eyes, the things that's kind of draining the real coffers of the United States is fraud, getting ripped off by other countries, subsidizing cheap prices of cars in Japan, and subsidizing cheap prices, for example, of medications for all of Europe, most of the developing world, Canada, bad trade deals with almost every country on earth. We're trading at a deficit with almost every single country. The offshoring of American factories, just about every country, keeping very

0: little for ourselves, the handing out of H-1Bs, the fact that, you know, you have entire countries in Latin America and a third, like Ecuador, they're a third of their economy is just from American remittances. People coming here, working, sending in homes, spending our economy. We're letting ourselves get drained. We're letting ourselves get ripped off. They say that the amount of money stolen only through fraud, not even including Social Security fraud, is over $500 billion a year just from the United States.
1: Well, you have a column about what China's doing. Describe what the Chinese plan is to loot the American treasury, and they're very successful at it. This doesn't count the malware inside of our electrical grid or water systems, turning off water systems or turning off electrical grid. That's still malware still available. But what are the Chinese doing to loot the treasury on an industrial level?
0: Well, the Chinese Communist Party is running most of these scams. I shouldn't say most of them. They're running some of the largest scams. The CCP is a kleptocracy, which is basically a mafia government. It's government whose main line of operations is criminality. And what they've done is they've created an alternate global economy based also around criminality, a kleptocracy. So for example, you can't get into power unless you're corrupt. You can't get into power unless you kind of get your hands dirty. If they go and do business deals, for example, they go to Africa to make business deals, they do what they call castle diplomacy. They build these corrupt officials, literal like castles, is a form of bribery. If they go and make deals in Latin America, 10% of the budget goes to bribery. If America sanctions a country, if we sanction a country, you know, selling arms or getting involved in the drug trade or running a cartel, the CCP is there with welcoming arms, telling them, you know, join our alternate financial system. America can't touch you here. And they protect these criminal regimes. In terms of the scam centers, so the CCP is running scam centers, or the Chinese mafia organizations, they were running scam centers all around the East Asian, Southeast Asian region. So Laos, Cambodia, you know, all those countries, effectively, and China, of course, too. And these are people doing the spam calls to your grandma, calling her up saying, you know, your son has been kidnapped. People calling up, you know, people on, for example, or emailing people, for example, sending a thing saying, you know, click this link, or, you know, you've been billed $500. If you want to contest this payment, click this button or call this number. And people are getting scammed for billions and billions and billions of dollars every single year. What is interesting, though, is Trump's actually going after some of this. This and not only that, they've gone after several of the centers tied to the Chinese. But across the board, they've now actually discovered, I believe, over $220 billion in fraud, which is still shy of the $500 billion they believe is being stolen from the United States, but still a pretty good chunk.
1: Now, the Social Security Administrator testified that in Social Security, fictitious claims, dead people, is well over $100 billion. The Medicare Director said well over $200 billion. The Medicaid Director said it's probably 30% of the whole budget. Like daycare for old folks is a fraud, which is another $200 billion. Throw in 10% fraud in the defense industry. I think the $500 billion a year, Joshua Phillip of Epic TV, is small. I think it's closer to $1 trillion that we're bleeding. And at least J.D. Vance and the Trumpsters trying to do something about it. It is difficult. It is hard. But I know that in the blue cities and blue states, you can't get information from them. They're being sued in federal court now to get the voter rolls to determine whether or not there's actually live or dead people that are voting, and also those getting SNAP benefits. There's massive fraud in SNAP benefits, massive, and the blue states won't give information. You know, it's paid for by the feds, but it's administered by the states. So California and the other 18 blue states will not share with Washington the SNAP beneficiaries, which means they know the fraud's going on, and there's no effort by the Democrats because it's a form, in a sense, of reparations. So many are, shall we say, are persons of color. 13% of Americans are African-American, pay 6% of the taxes, and get 32% of the benefits. And so it is viewed more or less as justified. Let the fraud continue, but it's a fraud. And they sell SNAP benefits, EBD cards, maybe at 40 or 50 cents on the dollar and get cash. It's a massive fraud. The major problem with poor folks is not malnutrition, it's obesity. We're the only country in the world where the poor people are obese because of the systems that we feed them. And what's the motivation for blue state governors like in California, or Oregon, or Healy, Massachusetts, who signed that bill to allow babies to be killed in utero up to 9 months. There's no motivation by these blue state governors in order to correct anything, is there? What's the motivation?
0: If you were to ask me what the motivation is, I'd say it's a Cloward Piven strategy. I think the motivation is to basically draw America into a big enough financial crisis where so many people are dependent on the government that they have to establish a type of universal basic income, which, you know, has been talked about since the 70s. And I think a lot of it also ties into foreign interests. They want to weaken the United States. They want to have a type of global equity where, you know, basically America is being drained and, you know, third world countries are being propped up using our money, kind of basically a global wealth distribution program from the United States, from the Western world to the entire third world. And we see it, frankly, you know, even if people are on welfare, they're legally in America allowed to send some of that money home. So it's not even like we're just paying welfare to people here. We're paying welfare to their families in the third world, which is utterly insane.
1: And you said Ecuador's one third. Mexicans get about $50 billion a year from the American taxpayer, many remittances, et cetera. And Donald Trump and J.D. Vance trying to ferret it out some possible. Before I let you go, talk about what happened now. Headline about America scaling back its military reduce joint exercises with South Korea. Why is that?
0: So my take is probably a bit different than what most people will say. I think Trump just pulled a quick one on South Korea. So basically, South Korea, Trump says we're not going to do military exercises with them going forward. We have one scheduled. He's going to do minimum effort with it because he can't get out of it. But he's basically saying, South Korea, how dare you? You know, basically keep this going on, saying North Korea is a threat. Trump says he's got no problem with Kim Jong-un in North Korea. I think the deeper context is this. South Korea right now has been saying they're going to kind of try to normalize relations with North Korea, so they're already doing that. My take is, as Trump mentions at the bottom of his post on Truth Social, where he lays this whole thing out, is this is really because Trump's saying, look, we're tired of propping up your military and you give nothing in return. Because Trump asked them to assist in the, you know, whole issue with the Middle East right now with Iran, and South Korea said no. So I think Trump's saying, look, why are we helping prop up your military if you don't do anything for us? And I think it's really about that.
1: Whatever it is, we live in treacherous times, Joshua Phillip. I look at the world today and I'm thinking, how would we be if Kamala Harris and Tim Walz were in charge of American foreign policy? Imagine the road not taken. And obviously the next nominee is probably going to be either AOC or Kamala Harris. And so, you know, Kamala Harris only lost by 1.5 percentage points, 1.5 to Donald Trump. And now she's going to pull an Adlai Stevenson and come back again. No one else is even close. They're not going to go to a clown like Pete Buttigieg or the governor of California or the governor of Illinois. That's Pritzker. That's not going to happen. And so likely it's going to be Kamala Harris again. And I can only imagine her foreign policy and the depth of her understanding. And now you talk about what's going to happen to our budget, to our economy under someone like that. And it's beyond frightening because I think then we're done. We're absolutely done.
0: Yeah, well, people think it's bad right now. Trump's the one trying to fix it, in my opinion. So if you get someone who's not trying to fix it, it's going to get a whole lot worse.
1: At least he's trying. He's doing his damnedest. No tax on tips, no tax on Social Security, no tax on overtime, the southern border, building back up the military. I look around, I see all these positive things happening, none of which would be happening under the Democrats. At least he's trying, but the poor guy's 80 years old, has too many Big Macs and Diet Cokes, and I just hope he completes his term. Well, we got to run, Joshua Phillip, Epic Times. It's all right there. Once again, thanks for coming on the Bill Cunningham Show. And Joshua, you're a great American. Thank you very much.
0: My pleasure. Thank you.
1: Well, let's continue with more. We'll continue to follow what's happening in the markets. And the reason we, quote, bailed out Japan, they were about to dump our debt. And that would have caused interest rates to skyrocket. And so understanding what's happening is important to know the results of our foreign policy. Let's continue with more. Bill Cunningham, The Great American, with you every Sunday night.

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0: Hi, Billy Cunningham, the great American. Good to hear from Joshua Phillip. And one of my great websites I look at almost daily is Epoch Times, E-P-O-C-H. They're wonderful. And he pointed out that the difficulties in Japan could sweep across the world because they hold over $1 trillion of our debt. And if they sell our bonds, it's going to cause a bank run, which is not good for the economy. Continue to monitor that. Right now, things are not looking that bad as I speak tonight. Let's continue with more. 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
4: ABC News, I'm Wayne Cabot. The new day means the end of the 90-day Memorandum of Understanding, and neither Iran nor the U.S. shows much interest in finding agreement to end the war. President Trump saying Friday the U.S. intends to own the Strait of Hormuz. The U.S. is substantially pulling back its joint military exercises on the Korean Peninsula, partly punishment for South Korea not helping America against Iran, and partly a way for Trump to appease North Korea.
5: Citing his, quote, very good relationship with North Korea's Supreme Leader Kim Jong-un. Trump also says the long-standing enemy has been unthreatening and respectful towards America during his presidency.
4: ABC's Andrea Fujii. Hayden Panettiere has died days shy of what would have been her 37th birthday. Cause of death not revealed for the star of the TV series Heroes, Nashville, among many other roles. Her father telling ABC News she was a bright light, a force of nature. This is ABC.
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8: News Talk 850 WFTL weather for your Sunday. Warm day, high of 94, plenty of sunshine with a low of 80. And as we kick off a fresh work week on Monday, another warm one. High of 94 on Monday with a low of 79 and plenty of sunshine. Check your weather. 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

0: Maselli. Welcome again to the Bill Cunningham Show. And first of all, Dr. Maselli, can you, you have a posting up about the wolves in white coats, how doctors and hospitals pushed and profited from the fraud of gender medicine. Explain that to the American people.
1: Absolutely. And thanks for having me, Bill.
0: Yes, sir.
1: This report is really a wake-up call. It shows so much in terms of the breakthrough in our mission to protect American kids from transgender industrial complex. And I think it goes back to the question, how did this madness even be allowed to happen? It's just been out of control. And I think one of the things that we noticed for the most part is that it was driven by profit, pressure from medical societies, and politics, frankly, from the Biden administration.
0: Can you explain the medical codes? We have, I think, a great children's hospital here in Cincinnati, but I've read some reporting that the children's hospital here would recode certain medical procedures to mask their true intent to get paid. Explain what to the American people, what is a diagnostic or a medical code?
1: Absolutely. So a diagnostic code is what you would find on your visit or on your bill related to the diagnosis that you have, whether it's high blood pressure, whether it's diabetes, or in this case, whether it's gender dysphoria. But what we've seen here is that there's reason to believe that some providers are actually diagnosing kids with a physical condition that they don't have in order to get paid for these gender procedures. And I think, for example, you can look at diagnosis like precocious puberty. This is a diagnosis that we should see in kids that are 6, 7, 8 years old. This is not a diagnosis that you'd expect to find in 13-year-olds or 14-year-olds. But what the HHS report shows, it shows that we're seeing this diagnosis of precocious puberty in these 13, 14, 15-year-old kids. It doesn't make any sense. That's supposed to be an early onset of puberty. You wouldn't see it after someone has gone through puberty. And so it raises a lot of suspicion that this diagnosis code is being used for fraudulent reasons or potentially fraudulent reasons. And that's exactly why this report and the appendix of it with a list of hospitals is being referred to the Office of Inspector General for further investigation.
0: As far as Chloe Cole, I've watched her testify in the Congress. Can you tell us the history of Chloe Cole and what the Chloe Cole Act would do?
1: Yes, Chloe is a detransitioner. So she's someone who unfortunately had gone through the transition process when she was a young girl. And frankly, much as many detransitioners, she was sort of pushed into this modality, into this medicalization. We know that kids are struggling. They're young, they're vulnerable, they're going through gender confusion, and they're going to doctors seeking help. And what unfortunately is happening is that these doctors are pushing them toward this pathway of puberty blockers, prostate hormones, and surgeries. And Chloe is one who can tell you herself that she ended up on the medications, had one of the surgeries as well. But she speaks from the heart. And I think it's so important for us to listen to the voice of detransitioners, people who have been just so harmed by the medical system, and to make sure that we can do what's right. And as part of that, there is the Chloe Cole Act that is in Congress. And one of the key modalities that act is looking at is to make sure that there's a private right of action. Unfortunately, kids might not realize that they've made a terrible mistake until years and years later, and the statute of limitations runs out on those kids in terms of their ability to obtain justice. And so I think it's just important for us to understand this and recognize this and make sure that we can support detransitioners, that they can seek justice after they've been harmed by a system that should have helped them when they were coming to them as a vulnerable kid.
0: Dr. Kurt Maselli, do no harm. As far as why this is happening, can you tell us, you're like a regular doctor. I can't imagine Hippocratic Oath, first do no harm. You got a 13, 14, 15-year-old who's having some mental difficulties called gender dysphoria. They are delusional. They do not believe that their heart and soul is in the right body, that somehow a different body would solve the problem. And medical, I have great respect for my doctors, and I'll follow them almost insipidly. Whatever they say, I'm going to do. Well, why did the medical profession, I guess 10 or 15 years ago, these are bright, intelligent men and women who know you cannot change XX or XY. A cheek swab tells you if you're XX or XY, if you're a boy or a girl, male or female. Well, why did doctors, thousands of doctors, were they taught this in medical school, that somehow a person could verbally express the idea that I'm in the wrong body and to have a decision made by a child, I guess in cooperation with the parents and the medical community, that this is the resolution of your problem? Can you tell me that this is so weird? This is so unusual. Why did doctors fall for it? Why did doctors still do it today?
1: It's a great question that you asked, Bill, and it's one that we need to consider, and it's one that the HHS report considers as well. It looks at the fact that there's just been tremendous pressure in medical societies, oftentimes coming from activists and primarily from the World Professional of Association of Transgender Health, WPATH. It is pushed guidelines that have promoted the medicalization of these kids. And unfortunately, these activists have become very active within medical societies, within medical associations within the United States, and they have pushed this agenda. It's been extraordinarily harmful, and they've done it under the guise of quote-unquote medical necessity, when none of this is medically necessary. What we need is to provide competent and compassionate mental health care. We need to appropriately assess our children, our individuals, to make sure that we are treating their psychiatric needs, that we're taking care of the depression, the anxiety that is often comorbid with the gender dysphoria that they have, that we're addressing the traumas that they're going through, the social media pressures. We've sort of lost all of that. And unfortunately, we've allowed the activist community to drive the agenda. And I think, frankly, some physicians have been afraid to speak up. This has become, in some respects, a quote-unquote human rights issue, when it's not that at all. The key is that we want to help kids through their difficulty and the challenges that they're having, and that doesn't entail medicalizing them and then having them end up on these lifelong interventions that cause irreparable harm.
0: Like Chloe,
1: and then there's the profit motive.
0: There's billions of dollars paid out the last 10 years, and I would assume if things don't go right in election in 2028, and if Kamala Harris wins, or AOC, my Lord, forgive us, is the president, all this goes out the window, what Donald Trump is doing. And we're going to have transitioning on demand, and it's going to be paid for by the taxpayer. It's going to be awful. Do you have some idea what percentage of young boys and girls become men and women that have buyer's remorse, that say, I shouldn't have done this, this was a serious mistake, saying to their mom and dad, why didn't you protect me? Saying to your pediatrician, why didn't you protect me? Saying to children's hospitals, why didn't you protect me? Any idea what percent we're dealing with here saying they made a terrible mistake?
1: You know, we don't know the definitive percentage, but we do know that more and more children are coming out as young adults, recognize the mistake that was made. And again, these are kids that were sold a false bill of goods. There was no reflection on the psychological experiences that they were going through, or the social media influences and pressures that they were under. And what we're finding is that many of these children, now as young adults who regret what they've gone through, are abandoned by these same gender clinics that push them into transition. And I think that's why it's so important that when we see the settlement with Texas Children's Hospital, that they will have to open up a detransition clinic. That's going to be so important in recognizing and telling folks that we can provide treatment, we can help you for your detransition. It won't be until this October of 2026 that we'll actually have diagnosis codes to account for detransition. So we had worked for them at Do No Harm. We work with the CDC to get them into the diagnostic lexicon, and we're excited to report that we will have detransition code in the diagnostic lexicon. And I think that's, just one step to recognize that these individuals are not invisible, that we need them to come out of the shadows to help them through the struggles that they have, whether that's through the medical issues they're dealing with, the hormonal issues that they're dealing with, or the psychological struggles that they have. I think many of these folks, unfortunately, have been so harmed by the medical system that they really have gone into the shadows. And and it's important to recognize their voice, and we're seeing more and more of that. So I think we will find an answer to the question that you've asked, but right now it's truly unknown. But we do see more and more children coming out.
0: First Who No Harm. What's your thought, Dr. Maselli, of a 25 or 30 year old, of course, no longer a child, that has a mental illness, is called delusion, and they insist on being called a different gender than they are. There's two genders, men and male and female. And if a 25 or 30 year old says, "I'm a male, but I'm really a female. I was born. My chromosomes are X or XY. I want to change it to XX." Well, what's your view of an adult going through the transition process?
1: You know, I think adults are very different from children in terms of the ability to give consent and that. But I think it's also important that we have the appropriate workup for the adult to make sure that we're treating any comorbid psychiatric illness, that we have the appropriate safeguards at hand. It's something that is important for us to consider in terms of just being diligent in the diagnosis and appropriate in the treatment. But certainly, you know, one of the key differences between a child and adult is that ability to give consent. But again, from a professional perspective, as a physician, it's absolutely critical that we make sure that we're doing everything to treat the mental health challenges that the individual might be going through, and not ignoring those issues.
0: And so if an adult determines that I'm in the wrong body and I want the medical profession, my employer, Medicaid to pay for this, if that adult would say, you know, I'm delusional, and I think I identify as a blind person, I want Dr. Maselli to take out my eyeballs, you wouldn't do it. If an adult said, you know what, I identify as a paraplegic, please sever my spinal cord, you wouldn't do that. But if a 25-year-old says, I identify, I'm delusional as a female when I'm a male, why would the medical profession acknowledge and go along with a delusion that's not real?
1: I think it's so important in those cases to make sure that we are treating all of the underlying mental health conditions that the person is suffering from and going through. And I think that, you know, there are providers who will certainly do that in terms of providing that level of care. I think at the same time, you know, in terms of taxpayers having to pay for these situations and such, I think that's a very different question as opposed to what one may do on an individual basis. But ultimately, yeah, as a professional, you know, when I look at my ethics, and certainly as a psychiatrist, it's just absolutely critical for me to make sure that the mental health wellness of that person is being addressed and treated, and not to ignore the depression, the anxiety, and the other challenges they might be going through.
0: It would be impossible for someone in a psychiatric emergency condition or a schizophrenic with delusional components to have everyone else around them acknowledge their delusion. If someone says, look, I'm a giraffe, I don't have to act as if look up 15 feet. If someone says, I am the Christ, I won't get down on my knees and say, you are Jesus. If someone says, look, I'm a female, and biologically I'm a male, I think it's absurd that we have to play into their mental illness and act as if their delusion is real. Telling someone in delusional condition that your delusions are accurate, or that you can fly off the top of the Rocky Mountains, go ahead, and we'll take them up there to watch them jump. Nobody would ever do that. But somehow the last 5 or 10 years, we're in this delusion ourselves that if someone self-identifies as something they're not, I have to act as if they are. You know what I'm saying?
1: Absolutely. And I think, Bill, it gets to the origin of your question, is understanding the biological reality and to recognize that there is male and female. And these are the essence of who we are, of where humanity has been since the dawn of day. And it's important for us to understand those truths, and it's critical for medical schools to be teaching those truths as well.
0: Do they?
1: To be grounded in science, to be grounded in biology.
0: Do they do they teach in medical school that there's two genders or 92 genders?
1: I think, unfortunately, in some schools, you'll hear about the gender universe, and you'll hear about these other modalities. I mean, we, We just did a report related to Colorado and saw curriculum evidence that showed conveyance of this gender ideology on young people, on kids, even as young as 5-year-old.
0: Ridiculous.
1: So this is something that needs to get out of the medical curriculum. We need to focus on the science, on the biology, and on the reality.
0: On reality and not delusion. All right, we got to run. Dr. Maselli, you're the best at this. DoNoHarm.org. DoNoHarm.org. Dr. Maselli, you're a great American, and thanks for coming on the Bill Cunningham Show. Thank you, Doc.
1: I appreciate it, Bill.
0: God bless you. Let's continue with more. If I have a delusion, treat the delusion. Don't act as if you don't have a delusion. I have to treat you some way that you're not, because then I'm part of your delusion. I'm not part of your delusion. Bill Cunningham, the Great American, live with you every Sunday night.
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0: All right, Billy Cunningham, the great American, thanks for listening tonight. We'll continue to monitor the events in Japan. There's some speculation that they were going to dump over $1 trillion of assets, which are our bonds that they buy. They're the number one buyer of our bonds. And seemingly that's been perhaps overcome because of the activities tonight. And we'll see how the markets open tomorrow. Right now, the Dow Jones future is going to be down about a little less than a half of 1%, but we'll see what develops from that and more. Plus, I want to thank Lee Zeldin for coming on tonight, administrator of the EPA, to talk about the future and things of that character. And also Dr. Kurt Maselli of Do No Harm, what's being taught in the medical schools. And that in order to be a doctor today, you generally must adhere to DEI principles, including transgenderism as some sort of a right. And so I think the comments of Dr. Maselli were particularly good. But this is the funny season. This is the peculiar season when a defeated Michigan Democrat, Haley Stevens, Democratic congresswoman, demands in Michigan that Hassan Piker be cut loose from the campaign of Dr. Abdul, who's not a doctor, running against Mike Rogers. Things are so out of touch in Michigan that you have an Islamist, Dr. Abdul, and also Hassan Piker, that call the Jews the most vicious names in the world, get away with it. It is so bad in Michigan for the Jews that the sitting attorney general, Dana Nessel, has said that she doesn't feel physically safe going to the state Democratic convention in Detroit in a few weeks, as long as Hassan Piker and Dr. Abdul are there. And of course, they will be there. So when Jews are excluded from the public domain and Jews are called upon for their death and destruction at the hands of these radical Islamists, these are difficult times in America. What we have to understand, that there's two nations on God's green earth representing, shall we say, Judeo-Christian values. That's the United States of America and Israel. So when the Jewish Democratic sitting attorney general is unsafe going to the Democratic convention in Michigan, that is a serious problem. Thanks for listening tonight. We'll continue to follow this, and I'll see you next Sunday night. Phil Cunningham, the great American, with you every Sunday night.
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7: From ABC News, I'm Wayne Cabot. Monday is the official expiration of the Memorandum of Understanding a path toward ending the war between the U.S. and Iran, and neither side has expressed any interest in keeping an agreement that each side accuses the other of violating. In the balance is the fate of the Strait, President Trump saying Friday the U.S. intends to own the Strait of Hormuz. Iran Sunday offered bounties to its military of $30,000 if they capture or kill American troops. Conditions for troops on board the USS Abraham Lincoln are in the spotlight at sea more than 200 days now. Commanders saying conditions have improved, but on ABC, former Marine and now Senator Ruben Gallego said,
8: "There's a deep, deep, deep mistrust of this leadership. The Secretary of Defense is absolutely not qualified to be leading the Department of Defense. And certainly the president has shown that he just doesn't really care about the troops. His lackadaisical attitude about men and women and their deployments, you know, just kind of reflects what he actually thinks about them. He thinks about them more as toys and as ways to basically, you know, show off or show its strength."
7: Hegseth has new orders from the president to substantially reduce U.S. involvement in joint military exercises with South Korea. Trump saying there's no need to provoke North Korea. And besides, he says South Korea hasn't helped America in Iran. Hamas, long considered a terror group by the U.S., sat down Sunday with President Trump's son-in-law Jared Kushner, according to the AP. Kushner set to meet Monday with Benjamin Netanyahu. Indiana's White River is no longer raging, but it comes too late for furniture maker Frank Gounder.
9: "The worst part is everything that I have finished ready is ruined, you know, so all that stuff's going to be trash, and it was a waste of my time and supplies." And
7: 7 people died across the state. Evacuations now in San Diego from a growing wildfire in the Sorrento neighborhood, threatening 200 homes. 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
7: Authorities have now lifted a U.S. security alert that halted avocado exports from Mexico's main avocado-producing state. Russia says it took down 822 Ukrainian drones this weekend, 600 of them aimed toward Moscow. The drones that did get through killed 6 people in one of Kyiv's largest aerial attacks of the war. ABC foreign correspondent Lama Hassan on why this may intensify.
12: The Ukrainian defense minister believes their ballistic missiles will be able to reach Russian territory in 3 to 6 months. So there seems to be no end in sight to the fighting. What is clear is that these latest strikes are a dramatic escalation in this war.
7: Ukraine also coming under attack. Russian drones destroying homes and torching Kyiv's landmark book market. The BBC wants to compel testimony by Donald Trump Jr., Ivanka Trump, and her husband Jared Kushner in connection with his $10 billion lawsuit, claiming the BBC defamed him and its reporting about January 6th. The BBC argues the family has personal knowledge and likely records of what happened that day. It apologized for a misleading edit, but maintains Trump was not defamed. Hayden Panettiere has died. She was Claire Bennett on the NBC series Heroes, was in the slasher franchise Scream, was in the series Nashville, a child star on the Disney Channel. Her father telling ABC News she was an incredible light. She would have been 37 Friday. Wayne Cabot, ABC News.
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7: News Talk 850 WFTL weather for your Sunday. Warm day, high of 94, plenty of sunshine with a low of 80. And as we kick off a fresh work week on Monday, another warm one. High of 94 on Monday with a low of 79 and plenty of sunshine. Check your weather. 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
15: 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Gary McNamara and Eric Harley talk about everything from politics to social issues and news of the day. 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
16: 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He is Eric Harley, and I'm Gary McNamara.
17: Hi.
16: Why we are doomed?
17: We haven't said that in a while. Just one more reason as to why we are doomed.
16: Why we are doomed.
17: Yeah.
16: CBS News poll. Would you approve? Oh, by the way, good morning and all that other crap.
17: Yeah, blah, blah, blah. Happy weekend with the station that cares. Yada, yada, yada, yada, yada. We're here for you. Blah, blah, blah, blah, blah. Always thinking of you, the listener.
16: Right. Good weekend, everything else. It's in Texas.
17: More heat this week.
16: Right, exactly.
17: Blah, blah, blah, blah, blah, blah, blah. Everybody forgetting it's August, apparently. Blah, blah, blah, blah, blah.
16: All right. CBS News poll. Would you approve or disapprove of government price controls? Approve. Democrats, 75%. Independents, 62%. Republicans, 54% of Republicans answered that question. Would you approve or disapprove of government price controls? This is the problem with the Republican Party that we have talked about for the longest time. You know, this is the, you know, in 2006, and again, in I have voted in every Republican primary. As I said, the last time I think I remember voting for a Democrat was a highway department supervisor, but I think the Republican was charged with the crime. This goes way, way, way, way back years ago. He was charged with some kind of crime. It was just, but that was in, that was 30, 40 years ago.
17: Yeah.
16: As we have said all along, if I was a Republican and somebody said, you're a rhino, I'd go, absolutely I am.
17: Uh-huh.
16: I'm way more conservative as to where the populist liberal portion of the Republican Party is going.
17: Oh, yeah.
16: I'd wear that with a badge of pride. And if you're somebody who's saying, I'm not a rhino, I'm a Republican because I promote liberal ideology, well, then that should be a badge of shame.
17: Yeah.
16: For you.
17: Right.
16: 54% of Republicans believe in price controls. And it was fascinating because I was looking at some of the debate going back and forth on social media. And somebody's, I think it was Frank, a bunch of people have posted it. But the first one I saw was Frank Luntz. I was on the plane coming back. And by the way, you know, flying back from New York on a Sunday morning is a great time to do show prep.
17: No, oh, yeah.
16: There's nothing to bother me at all.
17: Yeah.
16: But when I saw Frank Luntz, you know, was talking about, and somebody sat there and said, because I think Frank Luntz said this show's majority are for price caps, and somebody wrote, "See, you're just an idiot. It's price controls, not price caps."
17: Oh, like, well, that's completely different.
16: It's like, and this guy just got blasted by everyone. What are you talking about?
17: Wow.
16: Wow. You know, but you look at it, and we said it all along. You know, what's one of the price caps that both people that are

0: They're not supposed to be completely and totally ignorant as to how economics works.
1: Well, inevitably, it was going to get to this point. Inevitably, as they moved the Republicans further and further left, we were going to get to this point. See these kind of numbers. Yeah. And that's what you're seeing.
0: Well, when you have President Trump promoting proudly the government taking equity in corporations instead of saying, just let them fail.
1: Right.
0: Let them fail.
1: Right.
0: Let them fail.
1: Right.
0: Let them fail. When you have both J.D. Vance and the president promoting the fact that the government should have equity and ownership in large corporations like AI, as we said, there's going to be a price to pay down the road for that because now you've made it easier for Democrats to promote and say, they're calling us communist socialist. My God, your two biggest leaders in the Republican Party are talking socialism and communism as a good thing.
1: Yes.
0: And there's no revolt in the Republican Party at all. Everybody's completely and totally silent.
1: Yep. Yep. I mean, you would think there would be a big back and forth on social media about this, and it really didn't play out that way. And it doesn't play out. It didn't play out that way because more and more you see the Republican Party and you ask yourself, like, on Capitol Hill, why are our representatives, why are the GOP members of the Senate going further and further left? It used to be that, you know, we had a few to worry, just a couple, two, three, maybe four to worry about in the Senate. You know, Susan Collins, Murkowski, the same old, But now, you get now very clearly where the party is going further and further left. And I don't see a big pushback on this.
0: No.
1: I mean, you'll see a nudge here and there. Mm-hmm. You know, we need to primary Susan Collins or Murkowski. And it's like,
0: with what?
1: Well, who are you going to put in there? Because we have said this, it's the same thing as with term limits. Well, who do you think the rank and file are going to vote for? They want the people. Murkowski and Collins keep winning because the people support it.
0: Yeah.
1: If in Missouri, those people feel like Josh Hawley, that's the reason Josh Hawley won.
0: Yeah.
1: He's not one of those crazy Democrats. Maybe he is. Goes back to his predecessor.
0: Eric knows he's not a Democrat.
1: Yeah,
0: we're going back to what's her name? I can't think of her name at the moment. I can see her face. I can't think of her name.
1: Oh, she's not one of those.
0: Yeah,
1: she's not one of those crazy Democrats.
0: Claire McCaskill.
1: Yeah, Claire McCaskill. Thanks. Yeah, and so it's funny because I had to repeat the commercial in my head. I had to actually go through the commercial script in my head because we referred to the commercial Claire McCaskill was running and she wanted to separate herself from the rest of the Democrats, and she had these two guys talking, you know, well, hi Bob, hi Bill, who are you going to vote for? I'm voting for Claire McCaskill. She's not one of those crazy Democrats. And we said, look, this is how it works. Those words were coming back in their internal call outs. Crazy Democrats. We don't like the crazy Democrats. Well, apparently they do because Josh Hawley won.
0: But everything is relevant. Well, on a lot of stuff, the culture wars, he's not. And by the way, at that point, that was basically, let's be intellectually honest, that was on the culture wars.
1: Oh, yeah.
0: Sure. That was more on the culture wars because there is nothing when you look at the fiscal situation in the United States right now, mm-hmm. there is nothing where you could sit there and you can say that the Democrats are, well, I guess you can now say the Democrats are crazy on it. The Republicans, when it comes to spending, are approaching crazy.
1: Well, but this is the thing. If you're approaching to, if you're at the point where you're pushing for government control of profits for corporations.
0: Oh, yeah, I was talking more about the debt
1: but
0: budget, whatever.
1: That, to me, you're in crazy Democrat territory.
0: Yeah.
1: And so, you know, this is exactly what happens when

0: I won't say when the public allows. I was about to say that, but no, no. This is where the public is. And if you get more and more support for socialism, I expect 28 to, I expect to hear the words single payer system again. We'll hear somebody talk about it. How far it will go, yeah. I don't know. But we will definitely hear that discussion in 28.
1: You know, when you're as old as I am, and you remember the 70s.
0: Really, really, really, really, really, really old.
1: And you remember the 70s.
0: You don't buy green bananas.
1: And the price controls, the price caps on gasoline. What happened? What happened?
0: Well, they kept the prices high.
1: The prices were capped.
0: Mm-hmm.
1: But what happened? You had lines a mile long.
0: Yeah. Yeah.
1: You had odd even days where you could go. There was a gasoline shortage.
0: And
1: when you put price controls on, you get less of the product every single time in recorded economic history. You get less available to you.
0: And you don't get there is no requirement for them to drop the price down. Only competition dictates that you should do that.
1: Right.
0: Hawaii started that.
1: Yep.
0: Hawaii started that when Hawaii started the whole price controls, price caps on gasoline, on fuel. Well, the prices hovered right near that cap. Where in other parts of the nation, and I do understand.
1: Yeah.
0: It is different in Hawaii because everything's more expensive, given that they have to ship everything to the islands. But they kept those prices close to the cap.
1: Yeah.
0: For as long as that cap was in place. And as long as you do that, as long as you create these rules, let's go back to credit card companies. Cap it at 10%. What does that mean? Credit lines for a lot of people go away completely. And then for the people who have been responsible with their credit lines, paid everything on time, they've used their credit cards for whatever it is, their miles, or it's maybe more secure because the credit card companies, you know, will protect you and have protection when it comes to fraud, that kind of thing. Anytime you see a situation like that, there's going to be a drawdown of credit lines so people don't have, in the case of an emergency, you have a flat tire, you have something go on, and you need to spend $500 to $1,000. Now, you can say, well, then they should have $1,000 in savings. Yeah, true. But that's not the way it works. And so when credit lines are drawn down, what happened when we saw the Democrats basically approach such an idea? You saw the payroll loan companies pop up all over the U.S., and they're charging, I don't know what the interest rate is on those.
1: A poll of Groundwork Collaborative and Project Borrowers shows nearly two-thirds of U.S. voters, 64%, support capping credit card interest rates at 10%, even if it reduces card rewards or tightens approval. However, other surveys like WalletHub poll show lower general backing when factoring in strict credit card restrictions. When you actually say, okay, here's what's, when you simply say, well, we're going to lower it to 10%. We love it. Now, we know what happened during the credit card Bill of Rights.
0: Right.
1: Remember when they were capping late fees and stuff like that?
0: Yeah.
1: Millions of people lost their credit card.
0: And payday loans came about.
1: And payday, exactly. They were there already, but I mean, they increased. And then it was like, well, payday loans are out there charging, you know, you shouldn't be charging whatever it would be, 30% for a late fee here or whatever the fee would be.
0: Mm-hmm.
1: Oh, okay, let's go for 400% APR for a payday loan.
0: Right.
1: But why? Because the president has said it too. Remember, he agreed with Josh Hawley.
0: Oh, yeah.
1: Why didn't they do it? It would have affected retail consumerism in the market. That's the one strong point over the last year and a half has been people are still spending money by using their credit cards, and credit card is credit card debt, retail debt like that, has skyrocketed. if you take that out, you seriously affect the economy, is their fear.
0: Well, and we can, if you want to, you know, narrow it down to just the recent years, the COVID years up until now. And Jamie Dimon talked about this because as the CEO of Chase Bank, J.P. Morgan Chase, they're able to monitor how much people have in savings. And the savings started to build when people didn't have to spend money on commuting because they were working from home. They were giving government money because of COVID. And their savings started to build. As that savings was drawing down, and I think it was between December of 22 and summer of 23, if I recall correctly. But he said in the next 6 months, that savings basically is going to be depleted by the average person. What happens after savings are depleted? Because if you're counting on the savings to supplement your income, it's not necessarily frivolous spending. You're not going out and just, you know, buying things that you don't need. You're filling in the budget gap. And when you run out of that money in savings, you're going to start turning to credit cards. And credit card use has gone up dramatically. You know, again, if you keep it relative to what we have seen. Look, the credit card use in the 80s is really what boomed the mall industry. For those under the age of 60, a mall was a building that had multiple stores in it. And they, each of the department stores decided to then pair with financial arms, and they used to extend credit, but it was a card that you had to use in their store. You couldn't use their credit card across the hall in the other stores. And it was actually a great marketing tool, but people spent like crazy. It expanded the economy. You can say whether or not it's a good idea personally to spend and create that kind of debt. But if you're talking about the economy, you want to draw it down in terms of retail spending. This is one sure way to do it.
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0: We are on our radio. He is Eric Carlin. I'm Gary McNamara. So when just asked the question, do you believe government should cap credit card rates at 10%? It was like 64% of the public thinks it's a great idea.
1: Yeah.
0: And as we said, overall, with the government having price controls in general, it's the same thing. It's way up there, including 54% of Republicans are for it. Now, Wallet Hub did a poll, and they basically talked about the consequences, because the one poll on the credit card said, well, you might lose the perks, you know, like the perks like points and stuff like that. And, you know, the vast majority, 64%, said, well, we'd rather have the 10% than the perks.
1: Right.
2: Right. Yeah, yeah.
0: Then Wallet Hub did the actual reality survey.
2: Uh-huh.
0: 37% don't support a 10% cap on credit card interest rates if only people with excellent credit gets approved.
2: Yeah.
0: Nearly 2 in 5 Americans don't support a 10% credit card cap. Okay, so that means still the majority do?
2: Interesting.
0: Okay.
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6: ABC News, I'm Wayne Cabot. It runs out Monday, the U.S.-Iran Memorandum of Understanding. Neither side expressing interest in an agreement both sides have violated. Unclear what's next for the Strait of Hormuz, which President Trump says America intends to own. International crude higher back near 90. Gas prices up about a nickel in the last week. Iran's destruction of U.S. bases, where aircraft carriers normally stop, has troops fatigued, says former Joint Chiefs Chairman Mike Mullen on ABC's This Week.
7: Those places where we normally would go for some rest and relaxation, they weren't usable. So the planning with respect to that, I think you had to adjust on the fly, and it became very, very difficult to find a place to do that. So basically, you end up staying at sea.
6: President Trump telling the Pentagon to scale back military exercises with South Korea. This is ABC News.
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9: News Talk 850 WFTL weather for your Sunday. Warm day, high of 94, plenty of sunshine with a low of 80. And as we kick off a fresh work week on Monday, another warm one. High of 94 on Monday with a low of 79 and plenty of sunshine. Check your weather. 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
1: And I'm Gary McNamara along with Eric Harley. Okay, we got it straightened out on the whole the polling on credit card interest rates coming up in just a minute.
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1: Okay, I just saw a couple of stories contradict each other, but I found the majority of stories say that the Wallet Hub survey shows Americans are skeptical about making credit card rates 10% when told of the reality of what would happen. Only about 2 in 5 Americans support a 10% cap on credit card interest rates if only those with excellent credit are approved for the special rate and you lose your credit card.
2: And that's exactly what
1: would happen. Which is the reality of it. You lose your access to credit. But when the question is asked without the consequences, the full consequences, because it was, well, would you, if they took away your perks, would you go for the 10%? Then that actually is not the question.
2: Right.
1: The question is, would you have access to credit?
2: Right.
1: Now, for me, the one of the best things ever is that really my first, what I call, cleaning the toilets was a real job. Mm-hmm. Anybody would probably say, well, you can't discount that one. If your first job was a cleaning toilets.
2: Mm-hmm.
1: When I went to work for the bank and was a bill collector all during college, changed everything in me. I mean, it changed everything. And I've just never been somebody. I probably was not as conservative as my parents were coming out of the Depression, but then they had no credit cards at that point.
2: Right.
1: And I said, the only
2: credit- actually a guy named McNamara that started the whole thing. True story. He started
1: Diners Club. Yeah, Diners you're right. Club. You're right. Yes.
2: One night he forgot his wallet, right, and then he made a deal with the restaurant owner, and then I guess paid him interest. I don't know what happened, but he came up with the Diners Club card, and the rest is history.
1: Yeah.
2: Yeah.
1: And so when the only credit card debt I ever got into, I remember, I had something major on my cargo, and I didn't have the, this is when I was pretty poor.
2: Yeah.
1: And I took out $1,500, and I paid it. I don't know how many months. I can't remember how many months, but I remember seeing the interest rate on it.
2: Yeah.
1: I already didn't want to do it, knowing that I couldn't pay it off in 2 months.
2: Right.
1: And now with me, with my, with the credit cards I have, The ones I really use are, the Amazon card,
2: mm-hmm,
1: that gets you, 5% back?
2: Right.
1: And, yeah. I'm always, it's like, I put something in yesterday. It's like, zero?
2: Mm-hmm.
1: I got the credit, the 5% back, for that particular product. But I pay that credit card off every month. And for the airlines, I have one of the airline cards. I use that for almost everything else. And I can't tell you how many free flights I have gotten.
2: Yeah.
1: And how many points I have. I think right now I have about 700,000 points.
2: Wow. Wow.
1: And I made a first class, because you just don't pick any flight because sometimes they're just completely and totally unreasonable.
2: Mm.
1: I made a first class trip for 51,000.
2: Mm.
1: So you think about if I've got 700,000,
2: yeah,
1: how many you could, but that's first class. If it was, if I would have gone coach on that, it probably would have been 30,000.
3: Yeah.
1: Right. And so, but I'm getting ready to pay it off here, you know, in a week, whatever I owe, you know, from the last couple of months. And then any big expenditure I want, I will put on the day after I get my statement or the statement is produced, because then I have 2 full months to pay it back. That's how I use my credit card. So I don't care what the interest rate is.
3: Right.
1: I could care less.
3: Right.
1: But that lesson when I had to, and I don't know how long it took me to pay it off, 3 or 4 months, but every time I had to pay the interest on that, it just drove me crazy. It just,
2: You know what really, for me, kept me at bay with that, and I've never had ever one late payment, but it's that fear that, because you would always get that, you would always see it in pop culture, like on TV shows or whatever, you know, they come and if you default on your, you know, your payments or whatever, they start coming in and repossessing your furniture, they grab your TV, whatever you bought with the credit, you know. And I don't think they do any of that anymore, with the exception of vehicles and of course houses. But they, it was, you know, that idea, because I thought that was just embedded in my mind. And I was seeing it as a kid, and I was thinking, and when I got my first card, and I still have that card and never use it, and they charge me $20 a year because I never use it, and I pay it gladly. In fact, it's coming up in September. It comes up next month. And I've had it for 35, 36 years. And I just remember, okay, here's what I'll do. Try and, you know, start building credit. And then I'll buy, let's say, $50 in groceries. But I'm not going to buy anything else until I pay that $50, right? I'll buy some gas. But I'm not going to buy anything else until I pay that. Because I was always afraid in the back of my mind, even though the reality was eventually, you know, I learned the reality is, oh, they're not going to come possess it, repossess everything. But I didn't. Bankruptcy also sounded the worst to me. I knew nothing about it to begin with, but, and I know a lot of people have to go through it, but it's, in my mind, it was the court saying, okay, you owe us everything. We're going to liquidate everything you have. You know, bring all of your belongings, or we'll come to your house and auction everything off, and, you know, that kind of thing. And I thought to myself, this is not an option. If I don't have the money to pay for it, I can't borrow too far into the future. And that was always a big deal for me.
1: Well, it's the culture that both you and I were brought up in. I was telling my brother over the weekend, you know, because he was like, you know, where was Eric born? And I said, well, I mean, Nebraska, right?
2: Yeah, Omaha, Offutt Air Force Base.
1: Yeah, you're born in Nebraska. So, but yeah, the majority of where he has lived, you know, when he was young, was the southern border, and I grew up on the northern border. And I said, we always chuckle with each other, you know, about how, what similar mindset, you know, you grew up on one border, I grew up on the other border, and we have we think the same.
2: Yeah.
1: We have a lot of the same opinions on the issues,
2: right?
1: But we process thoughts the same way.
2: But also, and in life, our life choices in terms of, you know, finances and things like that.
1: Well, that's
2: similar. Yeah.
1: That's part of the culture.
2: Yeah, sure.
1: That's, but we grew up, and that, I said, we grew up in the same kind of financial culture that our parents did, and we just you don't take on debt. There is a thing called, in the culture that we were brought up in, debt shame.
2: Yeah.
1: Not being able to pay your debt, shame. You would do anything to pay. You'd work 2 jobs, 3 jobs. It didn't matter.
2: Yeah.
1: There was an incredible amount of shame for not taking care of the things that you need to take care of. There was no gray area there.
2: No.
1: It was absolute. You just, you did it. And so there was a panic. There's always been a panic for me, and I will say that this majority of how I think financial things, my mother thought the same way, but it came from my father. I only had one car loan in my life for $4,000,
2: mm-hmm.
1: and I paid that off here within a few months. And when I buy cars, I don't think I can get away with buy a car from my dealership this time. But I bought two cars, the last two cars from the same dealership, and both I paid cash for. I save up,
2: mm-hmm.
1: but I made the deal, and I never said it, but they just assumed I was going to do payments. So the final amount was what the payments were going to be, and they said, so, I mean, how long do you want to stretch this out over? And I said, well, one day. What do you mean one day? I go, I'm paying cash. The last time, they were a little bit perturbed with me.
2: Yeah.
1: I'm like, why are you? You know, they were angry with me because I didn't tell them. I did not lie to them. I would never do that. I'm just not in any kind of transaction. I'm going to lie to anybody. It's just I know because the vast majority of people finance a car. They just assumed I was financing the car. I never told them.
2: Well, the last truck that I bought, I just recently got another truck. But the last truck before that I bought, I actually went through the financing and everything else. And I have a family member who works for the corporation who owns a ton of dealerships. So I got the family deal, right? I got the employee discount.
1: You got the putty inside deal?
2: Yeah. High five.
1: Wow.
2: High five.
1: He got the inside deal.
2: I got the undercoating. But, you know, they said it's a sale price, but it's not the cash price. The cash price actually would have been higher. They said the sale price because they make money from their own and they have their own financial arm. They can shop around different financial arms, as people know, when you go into finance a vehicle. But I actually qualified for the company's financial arm to get a loan. And then 2 weeks before the first payment was due, I paid it off. And so it didn't, I got the deal, the sales deal, because here's the deal, right? You go in, and I don't know how many dealerships do this. I don't know if they do it on every vehicle. It was a brand new vehicle. And they said, you know, because I know the guy in finance, and he told me, here's how it works. You know, we know that if you pay this out over whatever, 60 months, you know, I think they go up to 90, 84, 90, 70 something, 84 months now.
1: Wow.
2: And so if you do that, we're going to make this discount money that we, on the price here that we apply, we're going to make that back, of course, if you pay it out as most people do. And I told him right then, well, that's not going to happen because I'll be paying this before the first payment is due. As soon as it posts on the account, I'm paying it off. And I did. And he knew that. And he said, there's no problem there. No, there's no penalty for the early payoff. So I got the discount. So that's one way to do it if you've got cash and they're offering a discount for financing. Go to the financing and then pay it off for that first payment.
1: We are Red Eye Radio.
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1: He's Eric Carlin, and I'm Gary McNamara. By the way, when they talk about college loans to Eric, and it's like, well, these are young kids. When I was 18, as I've always said, I took out, and this goes back a long time ago, I did not want to go into debt when I went to college. That's why I worked probably 55 hours a week. I worked two separate jobs and went to college full time.
2: Yeah.
1: I didn't want to get into debt, but I got offered $1,000, you know, $1,000 student loan the first year. And I go, I don't want to take it. My dad goes, no, take it. Go, yeah. Why? He says, you don't have to pay interest on it until like 9 months after you're out of college. If you pay the whole $100,000, that's what they had today, $1,000 off, you don't have to pay any interest. So I sat there, banked that, put it in interest-bearing accounts for 4 years, collected the interest, and then paid it off at the end. That was my philosophy of debt, even at 18.
2: Yeah.
1: You know, I did not want it. And so, you know, it's a different culture today.
2: One of my granddaughters, actually the three oldest granddaughters are all working and going to college at the same time, right? And so two of them are working, it's roughly 30 hours a week, but it's enough, right? Especially in going through college. And one of them is working more than 30 hours a week because she got a great job bartending. She works at one of these movie places that is also serves food and drinks, right? And she loves bartending. And then she said to me, and it's funny because we were kind of on an outing, me and her, and she says to me, yeah, she goes, I'm making so much money bartending, I'm thinking about quitting college. And she just stopped waiting for me to look over and go, huh? What? You're going to what? And then she started giggling. But, you know, it's if you don't, and I think it's important to build those ethics, work ethic, debt ethic, if you want to call it, along the way, so that when you're going through life, you can make smarter choices and have more freedom in your life.
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19: From ABC News, I'm Wayne Cabot. The arrival of Monday means the once-heralded Memorandum of Understanding in ending the Iran war is itself ending. 90 days after it was reached, neither side showing much interest in finding agreement. And with the Strait of Hormuz mainly closed and President Trump asserting the U.S. intends to own it, oil is higher. Brent crude back near 90. Gas prices up about a nickel over the past week. For not joining the war against Iran, the U.S. is breaking its tradition of war games with South Korea. Another reason is being given.
20: President Trump announced Sunday that he is directing Defense Secretary Pete Hegseth to substantially reduce joint U.S.-South Korean military exercises, citing his, quote, very good relationship with North Korea's Supreme Leader Kim Jong-un. Trump also says the long-standing enemy has been unthreatening and respectful towards America during his presidency. The president's Truth Social post comes 2 days after North Korea threatened a strong response to the drills. Andrea Fujii, ABC News.
19: The AP says President Trump's son-in-law, Jared Kushner, met Sunday in Egypt with the leader of Hamas, a day before his scheduled meeting with Israel's prime minister. Ukraine carrying out one of its largest air attacks on Russia in the 4 years since President Putin began the war. ABC foreign correspondent Lama Hassan.
21: This was a massive attack, the Russian defense ministry saying it destroyed more than 800 Ukrainian drones overnight. Moscow's mayor adding that some 600 drones were detected heading toward the Russian capital, shooting down a third of them, but still at least 7 people across Russia were killed.
19: Word to ABC News, Hayden Panettiere, star of the TV series Heroes in Nashville and many other roles, has died. Just days before what would have been her 37th birthday, her father, Skip, telling ABC News she was an incredible light, a force of nature who brought joy and love to all who knew her. You're listening to ABC News.
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19: Democrats are switching up the primary calendar for 2028. No longer will Iowa and New Hampshire vote first. ABC's Stephen Portnoy.
24: Democrats aiming to shake things up and let voters know ahead of the critical midterms that they're listening, putting South Carolina at the front of the line, giving its large black electorate the first presidential pick. The DNC's move would take Iowa out of the early Democratic contests and put New Hampshire third, party officials in those states pushing back.
19: Swinging to the top of the box office again this weekend and almost setting the record.
25: I'm Spider-Man.
26: Spider-Man Brand New Day collected another $70 million this weekend, enough for the top spot at the box office and pushing the film's total gross over $2 billion. With just 3 weeks in theaters, it's become the second fastest movie ever to hit the $2 billion mark behind Avengers Endgame in 2019.
27: I can still save them.
26: Meanwhile, Christopher Nolan's The Odyssey added another $23 million for second place. Rounding out the top three was the dinosaur action thriller The End of Oak Street with $20 million. Mike Dubusky, ABC News.
19: This week, Raleigh will consider a teen curfew that the police chief Rico Boyce says is coming in the nick of time.
28: We're about to head to school. So we know we're going to have Friday night football. We know we got the state fair coming up. We know we have Halloween on a Saturday night.
19: We start this week with triple-digit heat from Dallas to New Orleans, Little Rock to OKC. Wayne Cabot, ABC News.
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4: News Talk 850 WFTL weather for your Sunday. Warm day, high of 94, plenty of sunshine with a low of 80. And as we kick off a fresh work week on Monday, another warm one. High of 94 on Monday with a low of 79 and plenty of sunshine. Check your weather. 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
15: Now, it's Red Eye Radio. Gary McNamara and Eric Hurley talk about everything from politics to social issues and news of the day. Whether you're up late or you're just starting your day, welcome to the show. From the Relief Factor Studios, this is Red Eye Radio.
1: All across America, we are Red Eye Radio. He is Eric Harley, and I'm Gary McNamara.
2: Hi.
1: Welcome and good morning. Thanks so much for being here.
2: Hope everybody had a great weekend. Did you have a good weekend? You traveled.
1: I traveled to see Dad. It was really really good. He had some good cognitive moments.
2: Good.
1: Interesting. And also went back for the party of my great nephew, who's headed off to college.
2: That is so bizarre to think about.
1: I know.
2: How it just happened in the blink of an eye.
1: And it's interesting because, you know, a lot of, you know, the other relatives are like, oh, we're not going to see him. And I'm like, it's funny because and people were telling me, they said, we know every time you're in town, like when the first day that, you know, you're in town, which would be, or the second day, Saturday morning, you pick him up to go to breakfast.
2: Yeah.
1: You always pick him up. You've done that for years. And I went, yep. And then I realized, wow. And he couldn't do it because he had the party Saturday and everything else.
2: Yeah.
1: And it was like, and I was like, wow, that was the last time was the last time. It might be the last, you know, it might be the last time that I do that because when you go off to college, everything changes completely.
2: Right.
1: And so not that I won't see him, but I was, and other people asked me, say, are you sad? And I went, no, it's a natural order of things. It's just I don't sit there and look. I had those good times. Plus, one thing I love is I come from a family that never looks back.
2: Right.
1: That's
2: right.
1: You know, we talk about culture that you grew up, and we talked about, for example, financial culture and stuff like that, as we did in a previous hour, and debt and all that. That's the other thing too. Now my family takes pictures because everybody has a phone.
2: Right.
1: I really was never a picture taker.
2: Right.
1: I never, like, had my Kodak Instamatic.
2: Yeah.
1: You know?
2: Well, even as a dad, I didn't have a video camera. And the reason was I didn't want to be carrying the video camera because I would have 24/7 and not enjoying the actual moment. And I'm glad I did that. I actually have no regrets.
1: No, when you do something and you're like, it's like people going to a concert, and I've learned it's like, no.
2: Yeah.
1: You know, if you want to tape 30 seconds of one song, yes. Otherwise, put down the stupid camera, enjoy the concert.
2: Well, I heard a stand-up comedian go, man, I just went to a concert for the first time in a long time. It was so great to see the band that I went to see on the phone of the guy in front of me.
1: And so, not that we didn't take pictures, my father did, but I was never a picture taker. I am now that I have a cell phone, but it's like, okay, I've taken a picture of everything all the time. I post more of the memories of the photos, like on Facebook, for example, if I take a great sunset, you know, from 4 years ago, or mom and dad from, you know, 10 years ago or something like that, I'll post when it comes up.
2: Mm-hmm.
1: But it's the culture of how I grew up. We've never lived in the past, ever. It's everything, you know, I've never been one to sit there and, okay, let's look at, oh, I wish I could go back. I always find it interesting when I go to my high school alumni site.
5: Mm-hmm.
1: And when I've gone to a few reunions, and I probably would have never gone to any of my reunions if a couple of friends hadn't said, "You're in town anyway. You're always in town."
5: Yeah.
1: And these are people that, you know, just were great people. You got to show up. And, you know, and the first one I went to was my 40th.
5: Right.
1: And I'm telling you, there was this one cheerleader.
5: Uh-huh.
1: She sat next to me in class.
5: Uh-huh.
1: And then there was a picture of her in the yearbook.
5: Uh-huh.
1: And man,

0: I got divorced. My kids are there. And like for 5 minutes, didn't stop. I went, well, nice talking to you. I turn around going, oh, that was a wasted 40 years of lust.
1: My life. Well, I don't know. Maybe had she been with you all this time.
0: Oh, yeah.
1: Oh. It would have been a much better story.
0: Well, if you wish to live in that delusion, you may. I'm not going to. Yeah. But I just, the people that say, yeah, life is just so tough because high school, I had no worries and it was the best time of my life. And my first reaction is, really?
1: You peaked at 17?
0: That was at 17? Wow. If you do think that way, I understand your depression.
1: Well, it's...
0: I just never... I always wanted to move on to the next thing.
1: I don't see the purpose. Now, when buddies and I, you know, my buddies from Del Rio, I've known them since grade school. And when we get together every year, we'll talk about every once in a while, hey, do you remember, you know, so-and-so? Yeah. And I never do, but I always nod my head, yes. But... they'll talk about certain things. You reminisce for a minute. I don't think I've ever heard, man, I'd love to go back to those days. I don't. When my wife and I started, we had this tiny home, under 1,100 square feet, which now, these days, would not qualify as a tiny home. It would be too big. But it was a tiny home. And we had our kids, and it was lovely. We had this little gas furnace that we loved to call our fireplace. And we would talk about our dreams and the whole thing. And we would just, you know, it was, and the ignorance, really it is, the ignorance is bliss, right? You don't know how hard it's going to be to go out and improve your life or succeed or do whatever it is, whatever your goals are. And so at that young age, you always have that, you know, lots of hope and everything else, which isn't a bad thing. And, you know, we will reminisce about when the kids were little. We never say, oh, if we could only go back to the, I'm not going back to an 1100 square foot home. I mean, I may get an 1100 square foot RV one day, but I won't be going back to the, now we talked about downsizing. You know, I have a home right now that if it comes down to just me and my wife and my special needs daughter who lives with us, and my grandkids aren't around as much. They visit all the time. But if they're not around as much, I may downsize my home. But I never live in this mindset of going back because to me, it's the opposite of progress. And even at my age of 60, I still believe there's a lot of room for progress. I'm excited about whatever that next step is going to be.
0: What about for me being 10 years older? Is it over?
1: I would make some calls. I wouldn't buy any green bananas. That's probably a bad idea. There are things, don't take when they say stop and smell the roses. Don't stop and smell the roses. That's not worth
0: it. I like the green banana one the best. I'm gonna tuck that away in my brain for future use. You know, but I do the same thing. You know, get together with my buddies, whatever. And you know what we talk about? The stupid things we do.
1: Yeah.
0: It's like your friends. I think it was my buddy Jeff who came up with a picture of me. I don't know how old I was. I don't know if I was 18, 19, 20, something like that. Obviously in the photo, I mean, I got hair out. Obviously it looks like I'm inebriated.
1: Yeah.
0: Well, I don't remember the picture.
1: Right.
0: But it's like, I got the blackmail on that. I don't know, about 10 years ago, he sent it to me. He goes, look what I found.
1: You know,
0: this is blackmail material.
1: There you go. Like,
0: you're right, it is.
1: Yeah.
0: And then there's one of me, you know, with my foosball table, and it almost fits the description when I talked about when I worked at the disco for 2 weeks,
1: right,
0: spinning records at the Port Shark, and I was wearing like the flannel shirt and the cord, and it's me in basically a flannel shirt, corduroy pants. I am as skinny as you could possibly be. My hair is all out. I'm at the foosball table, and it just is a stupid looking picture of me.
1: Yeah,
0: and so you know, but we look back at the

0: the dumb things that we did that we can laugh at, but really aren't for much public consumption at all. Right. And then you move on. But I don't think any of my friends have ever said, I wish I could go back. And I've met so many people that say, I wish I could go back. I wish I could go back. I don't regret anything. I wouldn't have done anything differently in my life.
1: Mm-hmm.
0: But they were really, really tough times. And I think the biggest thing is the understanding when you get to this age, you have wisdom, which comes from experience, which comes from all the dumb mistakes you made, but you're still alive.
2: No, I think that's where growth is. That's right. Where if you don't, as long as you're learning from them and you look to fight to overcome those any mistakes you made that are on you, you know, that's, you know, I look back at some of the pictures, you know, of me in my teen years, and my hair is down to my shoulder blades, you know, and I'm looking at it, and people are going, you know, and I'll show every once in a while, they'll go, you know, like my son will say, hey, show my buddy your picture with the long hair. You know, oh, cool. And I'm thinking to myself, you know, in all of these, I look like I just smoked a bunch of weed. Now, there's a reason for that, though. There's a legitimate reason. And it's because I had just smoked a bunch of weed. And I'm thinking to myself, it doesn't look cool to me. It looks like this guy needs to get his life together.
0: Well, and that's a difference between me and my father. You look at all my father's pictures.
1: Yeah.
0: He was the same person his whole life. I swear. I mean, when he was 19... He was actually an instructor. He went right into the Army.
1: Yeah.
0: Just, he was inducted summer 45, right. And then World War II ended by the time he got to Japan.
1: Right.
0: And he immediately became an instructor.
1: Right.
0: Of, you know, of how to rebuild Jeeps and everything. 19.
1: Yeah.
0: From what he was doing to in there, and, you know, and everybody was a higher rank. And you look at even some pictures there and you go, no, that's my dad. Then you look at him in the 50s. Yeah, that's my dad. And you look in the 60s. Yeah, that's my dad. 70s, 80s, all the way up today. It's like he was an adult at birth.
2: Yeah, you know, my dad,
0: I had the same thing.
2: But I think it's because, and my oldest brother and I had this discussion in the days after my other brother passed away. And we were talking about the effect on mom and dad, and my oldest brother said to me, you know, my dad, he said, you know, dad, my dad is hard. He's one of those guys who's lived through so many things, and went into the military at a very young age, went to war at 18. But before that, it's a very long story of not an easy life with his parents splitting apart. And so many things he had to deal with as a child, and then, you know, going through life as soon as he turned 18, and then went to war again right after I was born. I was four, and you know that those kind of things, and then always being the sole breadwinner of a family that had five children, a family of seven. And so those things, and your dad.
0: Same thing.
2: You know, same thing.
0: Same thing.
2: And so, you know, these are tough. These are individuals who are made of something else because of their experience. You know, their life experience has brought them to that point. And like your dad, my dad's always been that consistent person throughout his life. I mean, he'll tell you, I learned these things, you know, and I was stupid when I was young or whatever. He might try and tell you things like that. But he's been very consistent, you know, along the way. For me, there were some changes in life. I think the basis of it, the foundation of who I was built thanks to my parents. But it didn't kick in for a while. I'm a late bloomer, you might say.
0: I still haven't bloomed yet. I haven't bloomed, but I'm doomed.
1: Yeah.
0: We are Red Eye Radio.
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1: If there is something that you think you want to have as a fall crop, take a look at the seed packet, and it should say have days to harvest on there. Find your first frost date and count back from there with those days to harvest. So let's say my seed packet says it's 60 days to harvest, and I know my first frost date is October 15th, so I know that I'm going to want to plant that like August 15th. And then if you have season extenders, you have a little bit of room to play with, maybe a couple weeks on the end, especially if you have a low tunnel to start covering things.
4: Fall veggies, those that are hardy in frost events, may benefit from a phenomenon called winter sweetening. I'm Rod Bain reporting for the U.S. Department of Agriculture in Washington, D.C.
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0: We are Red Eye Radio. He is Eric Carly, and I'm Gary McNamara. Welcome and good morning. Coming up on the bottom of the hour, flock cameras. I was in New York over the weekend, and somebody asked me, hey, have you talked flock cameras yet? And I went, oh, no. Oh, too controversial? Nothing's too controversial.
1: Yeah.
0: And I was thinking that, you know, and you and I've always said this, because newspapers, whoever that ever, you know, written about me in the past, the controversial talk show host. And I've always said, I don't think any opinion I hold is controversial.
1: Right.
0: No. I don't think one opinion I hold is a controversial opinion, because controversial would be, to me, would be fringe in some way. Right.
1: Right. Yeah. Yeah.
0: And so I've always laughed at that. Well, you know, you're one of those controversial. No, I'm not. Well, I've heard you, and you believe that women should play against women. So you're controversial. That's not controversial.
1: Right.
0: That's
1: right.
0: even Caitlyn Jenner agrees with me. Oh, we'll get to that later on too. Well, you saw that, right?
1: Yeah.
0: I was hoping, because Caitlyn said there's only one way. There's only one way to solve this problem. And by the way, yes, I will call a person by the name that they give themselves, but Bruce Jenner is a man.
1: Yeah.
0: But I was hoping that he would say the only way to resolve this is to have men play in the women's league. I was like, please say that. And no, he had to take the non-controversial opinion, which is no, XX should play XX and XY should play XY. That's how you determine it. So,
1: well, how dare you make common sense out of all this?
0: That controversial opinion.
1: Yeah.
0: It's like, I don't hold any controversial opinions.
1: No.
0: Well, you're a conservative. Well, tell me a controversial opinion that I hold. It's common sense. The insanity, you know. You believe that we should protect the border and have an army. Those aren't controversial opinions.
1: No,
0: it's like
1: you don't believe a child should be able to have irreversible surgery,
0: right? You're controversial. Didn't you say you're not for children being able to cut off their body parts?
1: Yeah.
0: See, you're a radical.
1: There you have it.
0: That's
1: the argument by the left.
2: 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For the right-minded, News Talk 850 WFTL.
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5: ABC News, I'm Wayne Cabot. The new day means the end of the 90-day Memorandum of Understanding, and neither Iran nor the U.S. shows much interest in finding agreement to end the war. President Trump saying Friday the U.S. intends to own the Strait of Hormuz. The U.S. is substantially pulling back its joint military exercises on the Korean Peninsula, partly punishment for South Korea not helping America against Iran, and partly a way for Trump to appease North Korea.
6: Citing his, quote, very good relationship with North Korea's Supreme Leader Kim Jong-un. Trump also says the long-standing enemy has been unthreatening and respectful towards America during his presidency.
5: ABC's Andrea Fujii. Hayden Panettiere has died days shy of what would have been her 37th birthday. Cause of death not revealed for the star of the TV series Heroes, Nashville, among many other roles. Her father telling ABC News she was a bright light, a force of nature. This is ABC News.
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10: News Talk 850 WFTL weather for your Sunday. Warm day, high of 94, plenty of sunshine with a low of 80. And as we kick off a fresh work week on Monday, another warm one. High of 94 on Monday with a low of 79 and plenty of sunshine. Check your weather. News Talk 850 WFTL.
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1: All right, flock cameras. These cameras that exist all over the country that when you drive by, they basically, I mean, there's the company. What are they called? Flock Safety, I think. Is that the name of the company?
2: Yeah.
1: Flock Safety?
2: Yeah.
1: And by the way, they're at intersections and everything else. Now, the local governments have to approve them. You just can't put them there. They collect every car that goes by. And they save it for a certain amount of time. And it can be used by law enforcement for any type of investigation. It's caused an outcry last couple of weeks. A huge outcry on it. Sort of like the whole red light camera thing. Do you remember when they were talking about, Eric? They were talking about having sensors that would, when you went onto a freeway, would know, or maybe they were even flock cameras that would catch your car. Yeah, they weren't flock cameras, but another kind of system that would catch your car, you know, when you enter the highway, and then, or would monitor you as you're going down the highway. And if you got to the next checkpoint that took a picture of your vehicle, and you got there in a particular amount of time that meant you were speeding, the goal was to give you a speeding ticket.
2: Yeah.
1: That never went anywhere. Just like a lot of, do red light cameras exist anywhere? I remember they were all over here in Texas. They just disappeared.
2: I sure hope they've disappeared. No, I mean, what I mean is, I know in Texas there, and the remnants, it looks like there, I mean, there's an old camera up there. They didn't the private sector company that ran them basically, I guess didn't take them down. I don't know if cities required that or not, but in Texas, I don't know that there are any left. I think they're gone. I think they're all gone.
1: You know, when you look at, for example, as we now know, traffic reports now are done by cameras all over the place. Now, they're regular cameras. They probably can't read your license plate. I don't know if you can zoom them in or do it, but they're built to let you know that, you know, well, where you are, and also by cell phone. They also do, I think, they still do the cell phone.
2: Yeah, if you're talking about traffic reports on the radio and on TV, that is done primarily by cell phone pings, and then what they'll do is they'll back that up. If they've got a camera, TxDOT cameras, in our case, Texas DOT, has cameras in major metro areas.
1: Everywhere,
2: and you can see it, and it comes in handy, especially with weather, when there's ice on the roads, you can see which roads are clear. But yeah, they use that, and then they can tell where the traffic is bunched up by cell phone pings. They don't know it's your particular cell phone. They just know it's a group of cell phones that have slowed down or stopped or whatever.
1: Now, the flock safety systems say they you know, can read your license plate, scratches on your vehicle.
2: Yeah.
1: They don't take a picture of the person inside of the vehicle. You can't see the person inside of the vehicle, but you can definitely tell the license plate, any scratches, dents on the vehicles. and the make and model of that particular vehicle. And then it's stored for a certain amount of days, and law enforcement can use it. Now, they've tightened up. Flock Safety Systems have said they've tightened up the availability of that. But as we know, crimes have been solved. I believe that the road rage incident. Stop the drink. Stop the vodka, Gary. On I-20 that we talked about last week. I think flock cameras helped solve that one.
2: Yeah.
1: I'm not sure, but I think I read where it did. But other crimes they have. I saw it were in Dallas. It's been used 64,000 times in investigations. Let me just see. 63,000 times since 2025 in the name of tracking down investigative leads. I was reading an article from WFAA here locally, where in Hood County, the Hood County Constable has said, nope, it's an invasion of privacy. Privacy isn't optional, and mass surveillance isn't how we do things. So they've shut them down and covered them in Hood County, Texas. I decided to look at the legalities behind it. And one of the things I always looked at was the Supreme Court decision on DUI back in 1990.
2: Mm-hmm.
1: And it was, is that an invasion of privacy? And it was found to be no.
2: Yeah.
1: That if you stop a car, even open a window, you know, to talk to the driver, look at the, you know, you can monitor, you know, the, you can look, because there's not just a DUI. I haven't seen one in a while. When I first moved here in Texas, it seemed like everywhere I went, at the beginning of the month, it would be, you know, looking for your, you know, your registration and inspection on right. your vehicles. They can do that. There is no privacy when it comes to being outside of your vehicle.
2: Right.
1: By federal law. And even if you are doing it, and even Scalia voted for this, for when it comes to DUI checkpoints, that as long as you're talking about you're doing it specifically for DUI, the federal courts have said that's okay. If you're doing it, for example, to see if somebody's bringing drugs into a neighborhood, major restrictions on that.
2: Right. Yeah.
1: And I find it interesting saying, okay, so if you're talking about a specific traffic crime, you know, you've got to be able to check everybody over. You don't check everybody that's on the road everywhere, but you have to, you know, I don't know if you set a time limit or whatever, but you simply say for the next hour, we're going to stop every car that comes by. Then that's viewed as not targeting an individual.
2: Right.
1: That's how they, you know, they look at it. When it comes to flock cameras existing, you may view that as an invasion of privacy. That may be the opinion that we all have. It's an invasion of my privacy. Why are they doing that? Whatever. It is not legally to take those pictures of each and every car. How you use it afterwards, how you store it, how you use it, whether a warrant is required for that, that's where the privacy concerns come in at that point. But I think it's more of a, and I think, for example, whether it's Hood County or whatever, it will be people's opinions, just like it was for red light cameras or whatever, that will either keep them or make them go away. Red light cameras targeted everybody, and everybody could get hit with a traffic ticket on that. The yeah. one thing you're going to have, like this, the Hood County constable who said, no, it's an invasion of privacy. You're not going to have that in our county.
2: Right.
1: I can see that opinion happening. I can see the other opinion where they go, no, it actually has solved a ton of crimes, and it's not illegal by federal law to do that. There will also be states, I believe, Texas may be one of them, because just like DUI checkpoints, there are 12 states that don't have DUI checkpoints. They say that by the state constitution, it is, you know, a legal invasion of privacy because you're opening up your window to see what you're doing inside.
2: Right.
1: And Texas is one of those states where you cannot have DUI checkpoints. When I lived in Oregon, I don't know if it's still the case now, when I lived in Oregon, I believe they didn't have them either. And And so, because I would believe the concept is, for example, in the state of Texas, the police can sit there all day when your car goes by and look to see whether you have a registration.
2: Yeah.
1: Inspection, right. No more. We have, sure. We have no.
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2: News Talk 850 WFTL weather for your Sunday. Warm day, high of 94, plenty of sunshine with a low of 80. And as we kick off a fresh work week on Monday, another warm one. High of 94 on Monday with a low of 79 and plenty of sunshine. Check your weather. 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
1: Portions of this program have been pre-recorded. And
3: I assume if I'm walking down the street that businesses have security cameras that are running, that people have doorbell cameras, and you think about, okay. And again, there is a difference between people wanting to protect their own property or a business wanting to protect their own property, and then the use of highways. But when you're using a highway, when you're on the highway, if you're being monitored, the question is, well, legally, if you're charged with something, what are your rights? This was one of the things that came up mm-hmm. with red light cameras, that I should be able to face my accuser. I should be able to challenge my accuser.
4: Right.
3: So if it's a police officer that sees you running, a human running a red light, then boom. But when they started sending out these red light tickets, saying, here, you got to pay this fine or whatever. People were saying, well, no, because the technology can be flawed. It can be challenged. And it's also a great deal. It was more effort to challenge that.
4: Didn't they also call it a civil violation, not a traffic violation?
3: Right. And that made it, again, more difficult to challenge. And so in some states, they said no more. And so it's, again, it's not just that there are cameras. It's what they're used for. And every locale has the right to decide if they want them. I think it comes down to that.
4: Yeah, I don't believe, by what I've seen in the Supreme Court federal precedent, that they are federally illegal. They may become state illegal.
3: Right.
4: But on the federal level,
3: yeah,
4: I did some research over the weekend using the whole DUI mm-hmm. decisions,
3: right.
4: checkpoint decisions
3: right.
4: on that.
3: Right.
4: We are Red Eye Radio.
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0: Red Eye Radio. He's our Cronin. I'm Gary McNamara. And things getting, some fisticuffs because of the whole flock camera thing. Protesters gathered in Fargo, North Dakota on Saturday to make their voices heard regarding the use of flock cameras by law enforcement, only for the initial peaceful protest to end up in fighting. The protest was primarily organized by a group calling themselves Midnight Mafia, who have been outspoken in their opposition to what they view as invasive levels of surveillance. They spoke of their need for privacy and distrust of the government, and the fact the government would use the information gained in flock cameras solely to fight crime. They didn't believe that. I think there's no end in sight to possible federal overreach, even if you have terrific guardrails, said one concerned citizens. I also don't like the idea of being surveilled wherever I go. The protest ended about 40 minutes after it started when a physical fight broke out between those who were trying to make the event overtly political and those who were trying to keep it nonpartisan.
1: Ah, wow. There you go.

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0: Now, it's Red Eye Radio. Gary McNamara and Eric Harley talk about everything from politics to social issues and news of the day. Whether you're up late or you're just starting your day, welcome to the show. From the Relief Factor Studios, this is Red Eye Radio.
1: All across America, we are Red Eye Radio. He is Eric Harley and I'm Gary McNamara. Good morning.
2: Hello.
1: One more comment here on flock cameras. What did law enforcement do before flock cameras? This is interesting because it involves me. This was back about 15 years ago, and I think you remember this story. Mm-hmm. I was sitting at home one morning, and the doorbell rang, and as I'm walking to the front door, I can see out that there's a police car in front of my house.
2: Mm-hmm.
1: And it says Irving, Texas Police. Well, I don't live in Irving, Texas.
2: Right.
1: So I'm like,
2: right.
1: Yeah. This is really interesting.
2: Yeah.
1: Why is there an Irving, Texas police car in front of my house? And as I open the door, a police officer at the door.
2: Mm.
1: The first thing the police officer says is, hi, Gary. Good. I didn't wake you. And I went, why did you think you would wake me? It was like, I don't know, 11 o'clock or something.
2: Yeah.
1: And he said, because I'm a fan of your show. I'm thinking, oh, okay, this is a police officer. Went a long way to just come to my house and tell me he's a fan of my show.
2: And that's why he was going to arrest you.
1: Yeah, exactly. And a little bit creepy at the moment, but that's not why he was there.
2: Uh-huh.
1: He explained to me, he said there was an accident like a month before on 183, not an accident, over here at 183, which goes right through Irving, Texas.
2: A fatality involving a hit and run.
1: It was a hit and run, mm-hmm. Right. And the description of the car matched the description of my vehicle.
2: Mm.
1: And, you know, not exactly, but it was close enough where they went. They were going through. This officer was going through. And other detectives, every single vehicle that they started like within a mile radius and kept going out and out and out and out,
2: mm-hmm.
1: looking for every single vehicle and going to every single house and asking permission to look at people's cars. Yeah. Now, yeah. I had lived about 5 miles when the accident happened. I'd lived like 5 miles from there.
2: Mm-hmm.
1: And then I moved and changed my address.
2: Mm-hmm.
1: They saw that.
2: Mm-hmm.
1: They saw that when mm-hmm. the accident happened, my address was 5 miles away.
2: Mm-hmm.
1: And next thing you know, my address is 25 miles away.
2: Mm-hmm.
1: And he knew all of it and said, you know, can I look at the car? Now, it wasn't in the driveway. It was in the garage. And I said, sure. And I said, and he goes in, he goes, walked up, goes, nope, not yours. How do you know? Get into the question, how do you know? And because the whoever was hit right where the headlight is. And if you replace the headlight, they can tell.
2: All right.
1: They can tell because of the plastic lens in front.
2: Yeah. Yeah.
1: That there was, you know.
2: Right.
1: We can tell because it wouldn't be because here's, you know. I go, how do you know? He goes, yours is dull. I go, okay.
3: Like everything in your house, like, Mr. McNamara, and you yourself. It's kind of dull.
1: But I mean, that's how they went every single. And they end up, I remember, because I said, let me know if you catch who did it. And they did, remember? We talked about it on the air that day.
2: Yeah.
1: And a real, real nice guy. And then I think he retired a short time after. But that's what they did, mm-hmm. you know, in flock cameras. They'd be able to immediately just, you know, narrow it down in that time period, you know, as to cars that, you know, if they had a flock camera 2 miles away on both sides of it, you know, who was going around. And then if they had, you know, flock cameras on exits, they would have been able to figure it out a lot quicker.
2: Sure. Yeah.
1: And so, yeah, just what they just figured I'd throw that out, what they did beforehand.
2: Mm.
1: That.
2: All right. Yeah, it's look, I assume there is surveillance everywhere. What's weird to me are the porch thieves, the package thieves.
1: Yeah.
2: They know. They know there's doorbell cams. They don't care. And quite often they're wearing something that would be recognizable to somebody they know. You know, you see it on the news, and if they it was seen on the news, and it, wait a minute, I know somebody who

0: period.
1: Sure.
0: And then every single car that goes by, if they can identify that car and the license plate or anybody who walks by, they will question.
2: Well, in fact, when with finding Brian Koberger, who killed the four Idaho students, they saw this vehicle on initially in the vicinity, right up close to the home where they were killed. They saw this vehicle, and they were able to get a rough profile, basically knowing that it was kind of a small to mid-size sedan. It looked like they really couldn't get, because it was at night. What would happen is the headlights of the vehicle would kind of blind out a lot of the details of the vehicle, and so they didn't really get anything that was absolute until, and they're going. This requires all the footwork of the detectives who did such a great job, and most often do. They're very thorough. They know what they're doing. They go to local businesses, and they basically found on his way home after committing those murders, they found one stretch of video that was, I don't know, less than 3 seconds, where he goes under a street light. So you see the actual profile, and it was from the side, the actual profile of the vehicle. They were able to narrow it down. And then they, you know, got to the point of having the DNA on the sheath and then matching the car to people who owned, you know, that they narrow it down to, like they did in your case. They narrowed it down to how many people in this region, in this area, own a vehicle like this. And then they start going door to door if they have to. And so, you know, you look at how many cases are solved through that kind of surveillance. When we think of the flock cameras or anything else, that is a positive. Now, it is, again, I believe it's up to the people in those areas whether or not they feel comfortable with those cameras being used and to what extent they're going to be used, because there are flaws. One of my fears is being falsely accused of a serious crime. You know, it's one thing to get pulled over and the cop says, oh, you were doing, you know, 75. And I go, no, I was only doing 68. And, you know, that's not being falsely accused. You have a way to challenge that, actually, if you wanted to. But if you're talking about serious crimes and being charged with a serious crime because a vehicle that fits the profile or whatever it might be, or even somebody else operating your vehicle and uses it for the commission of a crime and then returns your vehicle, maybe borrows your car, returns your vehicle, you're unaware of it. You know, those kind of things can happen. And usually good police work will prevail. But sometimes people are accused of things. And I understand the whole privacy thing. How much do we want the government tracking every single thing and building profiles of all of our behavior and then storing? We go back to the NSA phone data, right? Which is different. But if you build a profile based on, well, they made these calls and these calls, here's a pattern of calls that tell you what might be going on, and you can build a profile of a person.
0: That implies that you keep, that you use in the future, even if it has nothing to do with that actual crime,
2: exactly.
0: But the algorithm, whatever fits it. I want to make a clear differentiation here between what I was saying about, you know, your people having cameras and somebody like your next door neighbor's murder, whatever,
2: right,
0: that the police would want it. I still don't have to give that to the police. They could get but they'd get a warrant in a second for that.
2: Oh, sure.
0: If I didn't give it to them, they'd get a warrant.
2: Yeah.
0: Which is the difference. The police don't need a warrant for flock safety systems to get it. That was part of the things, you know, because they have the axe.

0: as to that database to begin with. And the other thing is, as you mentioned, the woman police officer in Massachusetts that was using the Flock cameras to tail her ex.
1: Yeah.
0: You know, this is when the abuses come in. And the thing is, there's no doubt that eventually some level of government somewhere will abuse that technology.
1: When it becomes,
0: there is no doubt.
1: When it becomes systemic abuse of gathering information and deciding, okay, this person has a habit of, and it's not even criminal or risen to any kind of crime at all. There's no specific crime, one crime involved in any of it. But you see, well, this person goes here. They go to a clinical psychologist office, and then from there they left and went to a gun range.
0: Yeah, exactly. Right.
1: You know,
0: you're thinking the same thing I was thinking.
1: You know, and right. and we're building a profile of the behavior.
0: Can we use that to deny their permit in New York?
1: Yeah. Should we now start surveilling this person? Now, there's also, I mean, in reality, on the other side of that, okay, we've got record or some kind of indication this person bought a ton of weapons and ammunition, and then a flight to where an elected official is going to be. There, that is a red alert that mm-hmm. the Secret Service should absolutely follow up on. But if we're talking about the everyday events of any individual, of the public in general, you start building profiles and then start asking the question, because in the big government mindset, it is, well, we might be able to prevent something. Even if it's not a serious crime involving a fatality or something like that, or a murder, we might be able to prevent this or that if we were able to control people's behavior or monitor them more closely.
0: I saw this
1: and
0: movie.
1: Track that, you know. Yeah, exactly. You know, and
0: except it's not three women floating in some kind of hot tub.
1: Yeah, or weird gel, yeah. And that's the whole, you know, concern here. Is how it might be put to use.
0: Building a profile on someone who actually isn't related to a particular crime.
1: Right.
0: If you built a profile on a person that's in the records of a criminal investigation and it's related to that investigation, fine. You know, you're going to do that.
1: Right.
0: This person did that, and you know, in the investigation of the detectives, that's going to happen.
1: Right.
0: But if it comes because of something that happened, and you notice a pattern, well, we just saw that person do that or do that and then go do this, unrelated to this crime, and you built a separate profile outside of that investigation, that's where the problem comes in.
1: Exactly.
0: And when we live in a day when Western nations are putting people in jail for free speech.
1: Yes. Yes. Then there is room for, yep, ultimately, if we're to say, oh, no, this can, you know, go on unchecked. There's going to be a great concern because, again, it's not just like with a red light camera. It was built for a specific type of violation, right? Running a red light, which is dangerous. But the problem was they turned that into a civil fine, and then you weren't able to face your accuser. And some states said, no, we're not going to allow that. This is different. You're building, if you're building profiles, any agency within a jurisdiction decides to build profiles of the moving about of individuals, you know, in their daily commute or whatever they're doing.
0: Or that could be used against your political opposition.
1: It could easily, you know, we're seeing this. And by the way, it will see certain things like bumper stickers. And yes, people still have bumper stickers.
0: Oh yeah, we'll take bumper stickers. Yeah.
1: You know, and things like that, and oh well, he has a, you know, he's a rack on the top of the roof, and look, he's driving a large truck. He's got an American flag on the back. You know, clearly a Trump supporter. I mean,
0: here's our American flag dossier here.
1: Exactly. So those are the things that actually go on. If you're looking to build profiles and then target individuals for other things, well, we're going to look into this, we're going to look into that, it becomes, I think, a great concern.
0: We are Red Eye Radio.
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0: We are Red Eye Radio. He is Eric Cronin, and I'm Gary McNamara. All right, it's time for our headlines of the weekend. One is a real headline from a real newspaper, and the other one is a fake headline. All right?
1: Okay.
0: But both are worth it. I saw this in the New York Post. I could not stop laughing. Here we go. You ready for this headline?
1: I love the Post.
0: In the doghouse, AOC's Sad Sack X, Riley Roberts, walks their pooch in first look since the split news. They broke up 2 years ago.
1: Yeah. Sad Sack.
0: But it's the Sad Sack that got me. The Sad Sack.
1: Sad
0: Sack. It's like, mention the editor sitting there going, look, you know, we've covered, you know, Miranda Devine, they, you know, she had some great stuff, and we've broken some really, you know, big stories out there, and been, you know, they've tried to censor us and everything else in the, you know, the government. But could you add something new? Because, you know, that headline in the doghouse, AOC's ex Riley Roberts walks their pooch in the first look since the split news. We need something to spice that up. Okay. Sad Sack.
1: Sad Sack. That's right.
0: Throw Sad Sack in there.
1: I love it.
0: I just and finally from the Babylon Bee, their lead headline. This is the fake headline. But it might not necessarily in the future be fake. Kentucky Derby convenes committee to determine what is a horse.
1: That might be future headline. You're right.
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4: ABC News, I'm Wayne Cabot. Runs out Monday, the U.S.-Iran Memorandum of Understanding. Neither side expressing interest in an agreement both sides have violated. Unclear what's next for the Strait of Hormuz, which President Trump says America intends to own. International crude higher back near 90. Gas prices up about a nickel in the last week. Iran's destruction of U.S. bases, where aircraft carriers normally stop, has troops fatigued, says former Joint Chiefs Chairman Mike Mullen on ABC's This Week.
5: Those places where we normally would go for some rest and relaxation, they weren't usable. So the planning with respect to that, I think you had to adjust on the fly, and it became very, very difficult to find a place to do that. So basically, you end up staying at sea.
4: President Trump telling the Pentagon to scale back military exercises with South Korea. This is ABC News.
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10: News Talk 850 WFTL weather for your Sunday. Warm day, high of 94, plenty of sunshine with a low of 80. And as we kick off a fresh work week on Monday, another warm one. High of 94 on Monday with a low of 79 and plenty of sunshine. Check your weather. 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

0: 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Eric Harley and Gary McNamara on Red Eye Radio.
1: And he is Eric Harley and I'm Gary McNamara. 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All right, now looking at that story in the New York Post where they called AOC's ex a sad sack. Yeah. I don't think so. I think he dodged a big bullet. Sorry, New York Post. I think you got the story wrong.
2: Yeah.
1: It should be, thank God you got away from her. Now, I don't know what his personality is like.
2: Yeah.
1: But man, oh man. But the funny thing is, they're doing it like it's a break. The first look at him since the breakup. They broke up 2 years ago.
2: Yeah.
1: So I found that
3: funny. You know what? But then again, maybe he's been in hiding for 2 years.
1: Oh, depression?
3: Yeah.
1: Mass depression.
3: I can't believe. Or embarrassment. I can't believe I went out with her for the longest time.
1: So I was looking at that headline on social media, and this thing was the next thing that just happened to come up. I just saw this a minute ago. 16 hours ago from PETA, People for the Ethical Treatment of Animals.
2: Right.
1: I'm not making this up. And they have a picture of sardines on a plate. Sardines are someone, not a snack. Sardines are not an ingredient in the latest fading beauty trend or quick snack. They are individuals who want to navigate the ocean, interact with others, and experience lives of their own. Leave them out of your skincare routine and off your plate.
2: Wow.
1: Okay, I'm looking here. Let me see. Okay, 1, 2. Oh, my gosh. I've gone through 10 now.
2: Okay.
1: All right. Not one supports them. I'm through 20 now. I'm going through. Not one single person supports them.
2: Wow.
1: It's so funny. One guy writes, okay, who puts sardines on their skin? Seems fishy. And goes, no, eating it for the benefits of your skin. I guess fish oil helps your skin.
3: Yeah,
1: you know,
3: right.
1: So there you go. I saw that one ahead of mention. Okay, we've got to cover this one because it sort of proves the point that we've made that the media has become political activists. And it's a story. Fox had it, and then he also did an interview on a podcast. This is the whole story that came out really over the weekend about former ABC News correspondent Terry Moran. And we'll get to the thing that he said about Fauci, that he was going to do a story on the lab leak.
2: Yeah.
1: What he was told is, you know, he couldn't do it. And what he was told was Fauci. Fauci read the script and said, But it's where he admitted on Friday that his longtime network was liberal and struggled to understand President Donald Trump's supporters because its newsroom lacked political viewpoint diversity. The co-host of the Fifth Column podcast, Michael Moynihan, asked Moran directly, is ABC News a liberal institution? Yes, but I think like a lot of mainstream media, it's because of a lack of viewpoint diversity. That was one of the problems in covering Trump. Nobody had voted for him. He said he attempted to challenge the prevailing newsroom perspective by circulating internal messages about the network's Trump coverage. By the way, this was debated later on. I sent out these, hey, we should be fair to Trump internal emails, Terry Moran said. I heard from people, some engineers, maybe an occasional producer, who said, thank you. An ABC News staffer told Fox News Digital after Moran's departure that the veteran correspondent had clashed internally with liberal colleagues, but that his social media post left the network with no other option. Remember, he was let go contract was not renewed because he said chief of staff Stephen Miller was a world-class hater. And the network said that post violated his their policies, whatever. There was a lot of flack when they said that, by the way.
2: Right.
1: But he said during Friday's interview, Moran drew a distinction between fairness and objectivity while discussing how journalists should cover Trump's attempt to change longstanding political norms. There is no such thing as objectivity in journalism, he said. But I would put my work at ABC News out there as extraordinarily fair. Media Research President David Bozell said Fox News told Fox News Digital that Moran spent years criticizing Trump and rejected Moran being an innocent observer of the bias. Terry Moran spent years proving ABC News is a liberal institution, including smearing Trump as a Führer. Bozell said, now he admits the newsroom has zero pro-MAGA journalist and lives in a media bubble. Spare us a newfound candor. Moran was not an innocent observer of the bias. He now acknowledges he was one of the most enthusiastic practitioners.
3: Yeah. I mean, look, we know it. It's very obvious. The greatest concern is how much people care. Because if you're an activist, you want the anchor of whatever media you watch to be an activist in your same mission, whatever you're trying to do, whatever your convictions are. That's what it comes down to. It used to be, and Walter Cronkite eventually said it, well, yeah, we were biased, but we just felt like we were doing the right thing.
1: We did it in a more subtle way.
3: You know, I mean, he didn't say it this way because it came later that people use this phrase, we wanted to be on the right side of history. You know, we wanted to, you know, do the basic, and again, I'm paraphrasing, you know, we thought we were correct in doing these things. Well, then you fast forward to today, it's full on activism. Whether you look at Welker on Meet the Press or any of them, mm-hmm. There's no way around that. This is the biggest problem that Barry Weiss has at CBS. We've been saying from day one, from the time they announced it, we don't know how she's going to populate a newsroom. You know, they've announced some new additions to 60 Minutes, and we'll see where that goes. You're not, the problem that she faces is you're not going to change the fundamentals of who these individuals are. It's not going to, you know, one thing that Tim Russert, you know, who, look, he was, I don't know if he was a blue dog Democrat or, you know, how he would describe himself today had he lived, but he did the work he was supposed to do. And that's all I care about. I don't care if you go to a rally in your personal time. I don't care if you, you know, it doesn't matter. None of that matters to me if you're doing good work, because I don't know Barry Weiss. I don't know personally. I know the work that she has done in later years, including the Twitter files. And you look at wanting to find the truth. True journalism, I've said this a lot, true journalism has a very critical role in a free society.
1: But you can do it without being, as they call, partisan like Russert did it. He simply brought up,
3: yep,
1: here's what you said in the past, here's what you're saying now. And it doesn't make sense.
3: Explain it, and then right, keep asking
1: right,
3: the questions.
1: You didn't explain it.
3: Right.
1: Here it is. Now, that would be viewed as partisan today.
3: Oh, yeah.
1: But it's not political. If you're simply taking somebody and what they claim their opinion was, and brought it up now. You want a case of I don't want to spend a lot of time on it. We'll probably talk about it through the end of the week. The Cambridge professor that died, Jason Arday, and a lot written on him, and you know that he had plagiarized and everything else, and they think he probably committed suicide. He was the youngest professor at Cambridge, was ahead of DEI, promoted critical race theory and everything else. Mm-hmm. And so much of what he said about his own life, his experiences, he plagiarized a ton of stuff. Even the liberal media figured it out. And what you saw over the weekend from a lot of liberal media, it's a shame how everybody went after him for these allegations.
3: Yeah.
1: You know, and then his family doing the same thing. And he even in the last statement that he made or to someone said, I just can't handle. It's just so oppressive what I'm getting. Mm. But you lied.
2: Yeah.
1: You plagiarized and you lied about your life and everything else.
2: Yeah.
1: You know, and for a reporter to put it that way without talking about the fact that if you do something wrong and you're called on it and you commit suicide because of, now it's still not the official cause of death, but they believe that's what it is.
2: Mm-hmm.
1: You decide you're going to check out because of it. It's not the fault that somebody discovered your lie.
2: Right.
1: That's what I look at and go, that's political activism. When you don't put it in context, you can say the family is furious at people that have done this, but the fact is the allegations here says he plagiarized this, he lied about this. And then the discussion gets into the fact that, okay, he only got his position because of DEI. His life was a lie and his work was a lie because it was plagiarized.
2: Right.
1: If you're going to be fair, you can bring up that the family is furious at the criticism, but then you bring up what the specific criticism is and whether it was valid or not.
2: Right.
1: And a lot, and I saw a few media outlets didn't do that. But I want to get to Terry Moran, though, talking about the Fauci, about him wanting to do something on the lab leak early on. And here it is.
4: I will tell you the story of the one time that I did feel the heavy hand of censorship in my work at ABC News. So shortly after, it was COVID. So it was like early in 2021, maybe January, February. I'm seeing online and elsewhere people that I thought were smart and serious, Jamie Menzel mostly saying, and others, maybe this leaked from the lab. And I was like, well, that's interesting. So I went to Nightline. I said, hey, you know, I'd like to do a story on, and they were like, great. Yeah, let's do it. So we just across the board, we talked to, you know, molecular virologists. We talked to people in the Trump administration who had been in the Trump administration. We broke a little news that that lab had been funded by the Chinese military, despite the bad lady saying no, it hadn't. Mm-hmm. And that came from the security a tip from inside the one of the three-letter agencies in the government. And we kind of laid it out. And at the end of the day, my own personal feeling was, you know, I thought it's probably a little bit more likely it's natural. But if you told me it had leaked from the lab, fine. And it's probably not cooked up. It's probably not a Frankenvirus. But I didn't reach that conclusion. I just laid it out. And we're ready to go. And the day that it's supposed to air, it gets reviewed. And it comes back to me, and it is incomprehensible. And I've never been angrier. I'm in the booth.
3: These lawyers?
4: Lawyer standards. And I was told, Fauci.
2: Oh?
4: And I said, I can't do this, and they're going to air, and they, you know, it's a 15-minute piece or whatever, and I'm cursing and screaming in the booth.
2: And this is day of air.
4: And I'm just absolutely livid beside myself. And I tried to be a good colleague that way. It's important to be respectful of somebody on the other end of that mic taking it in New York. So they were, and the editor and I, but I was, I've never watched that story and never want to because it wasn't mine. I didn't think, and because, most importantly, because it was incomprehensible. They'd put so many caveats in there, and so many that, and it was so legalized. And
3: wait, so they took the story that you did and either sent a copy of a transcript or a copy of the video to Anthony Fauci?
4: It would have been the script.
1: There you go.
2: Wow.
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0: We are Whatever Radio. He's Eric Cronin. I'm Gary McNamara. You know what's great, but still a little weird for me when I think about all the former Democrats out there or people that are still Democrats that have verified everything that we have said over the years. You know, whether it's the Barry Weisses, the Michael Schellenbergers, the, you know, Matt Taibbis, the Alan Dershowitzes, the Jonathan Turleys out there, the Terry Moran out there. Bill Maher coming out going, you know, George Bush's whole thing on Social Security to, you know, to come up your accounts, that wasn't a bad idea.
1: Right.
0: He was against it when it came out.
2: Well, remember, Britt Hume used to work for ABC for years. Remember that?
0: Oh, yeah. I forgot about that.
2: Yeah.
0: Wow.
2: And
0: wow.
2: And
0: that's right.
2: And it's John Stossel started being an investigative reporter.
0: He was a liberal.
2: He thought he was going to go out and help the world, save the world, right?
0: Yeah.
2: And then all of a sudden, he started asking questions and learning things. Next thing you know, he's a libertarian.
0: David Horowitz. He started out as a liberal,
2: you know, exactly. Yeah. So it's really interesting to see these types of individuals go through that transformation by learning the facts.

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6: From ABC News, I'm Wayne Cabot. The arrival of Monday means the once-heralded Memorandum of Understanding in ending the Iran War is itself ending. 90 days after it was reached, neither side showing much interest in finding agreement. And with the Strait of Hormuz mainly closed and President Trump asserting the U.S. intends to own it, oil is higher. Brent crude back near 90. Gas prices up about a nickel over the past week. For not joining the war against Iran, the U.S. is breaking its tradition of war games with South Korea. Another reason is being given.
7: President Trump announced Sunday that he is directing Defense Secretary Pete Hegseth to substantially reduce joint U.S.-South Korean military exercises, citing his, quote, very good relationship with North Korea's Supreme Leader Kim Jong-un. Trump also says the long-standing enemy has been unthreatening and respectful towards America during his presidency. The president's Truth Social post comes 2 days after North Korea threatened a strong response to the drills. Andrea Fujii, ABC News.
6: The AP says President Trump's son-in-law, Jared Kushner, met Sunday in Egypt with the leader of Hamas. a day before his scheduled meeting with Israel's prime minister. Ukraine carrying out one of its largest air attacks on Russia in the 4 years since President Putin began the war. ABC foreign correspondent Lama Hassan.
8: This was a massive attack, the Russian defense ministry saying it destroyed more than 800 Ukrainian drones overnight. Moscow's mayor adding that some 600 drones were detected heading toward the Russian capital, shooting down a third of them, but still at least seven people across Russia were killed.
6: Word to ABC News, Hayden Panettiere, star of the TV series Heroes in Nashville and many other roles, has died. Just days before what would have been her 37th birthday, her father, Skip, telling ABC News she was an incredible light, a force of nature who brought joy and love to all who knew her. You're listening to ABC News.
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6: Democrats are switching up the primary calendar for 2028. No longer will Iowa and New Hampshire vote first. ABC's Stephen Portnoy.
11: Democrats aiming to shake things up and let voters know ahead of the critical midterms that they're listening, putting South Carolina at the front of the line, giving its large black electorate the first presidential pick. The DNC's move would take Iowa out of the early Democratic contests and put New Hampshire third, party officials in those states pushing back.
6: Swinging to the top of the box office again this weekend and almost setting the record.
12: I'm Spider-Man.
13: Spider-Man Brand New Day collected another $70 million this weekend, enough for the top spot at the box office and pushing the film's total gross over $2 billion. With just 3 weeks in theaters, it's become the second fastest movie ever to hit the $2 billion mark, behind Avengers Endgame in 2019.
14: I can still save them.
13: Meanwhile, Christopher Nolan's The Odyssey added another $23 million for second place. Rounding out the top three was the dinosaur action thriller The End of Oak Street with $20 million. Mike Dubusky, ABC News.
6: This week, Raleigh will consider a teen curfew that the police chief Rico Boyce says is coming in the nick of time.
15: We're about to head to school. So we know we're going to have Friday night football. We know we got the state fair coming up. We know we have Halloween on a Saturday night.
6: We start this week with triple-digit heat from Dallas to New Orleans, Little Rock to OKC. Wayne Cabot, ABC News.
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19: 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Warm day, high of 94, plenty of sunshine with a low of 80. And as we kick off a fresh work week on Monday, another warm one. High of 94 on Monday with a low of 79 and plenty of sunshine. Check your weather. 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
0: Now, it's Red Eye Radio. Gary McNamara and Eric Harley talk about everything from politics to social issues and news of the day. Whether you're up late or you're just starting your day, welcome to the show from the Relief Factor Studios. 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
12: All across America, we are Red Eye Radio. He is Eric Harley, and I'm Gary McNamara.
2: Hi.
12: Why we are doomed?
2: We haven't said that in a while.
14: Just one more reason as to why we are doomed.
12: Why we are doomed.
2: Yeah.
12: CBS News poll. Would you approve? Oh, by the way, good morning and all that other crap.
14: Yeah, blah, blah, blah. Happy weekend with the station that cares. Yada, yada, yada, yada, yada. We're here for you. Blah, blah, blah, blah, blah. Always thinking of you, the listener.
12: Right. Good weekend, everything else. It's hot in Texas.
14: More heat this week.
12: Right, exactly.
14: Blah, blah, blah, blah, blah, blah, blah. Everybody forgetting it's August, apparently. Blah, blah, blah, blah, blah.
12: All right. CBS News poll. Would you approve or disapprove of government price controls? Approve. Democrats, 75%. Independents, 62%. Republicans, 54% of Republicans answered that question. Would you approve or disapprove of government price controls? This is the problem with the Republican Party that we have talked about for the longest time. You know, this is the, you know, in 2006, and again, I have voted in every Republican primary. As I said, the last time I think I remember voting for a Democrat was a highway department supervisor, but I think the Republican was charged with the crime. This goes way, way, way, way back years ago. He was charged with some kind of crime. It was just, but that was in, that was 30, 40 years ago.
2: Yeah.
12: As we have said all along, if I was a Republican and somebody said, you're a rhino, I'd go, absolutely I am.
2: Uh-huh.
12: I'm way more conservative as to where the populist liberal portion of the Republican Party is going.
2: Oh, yeah.
12: I'd wear that with a badge of pride. And if you're somebody who's saying, I'm not a rhino, I'm a Republican because I promote liberal ideology, well, then that should be a badge of shame.
2: Yeah.
12: For you.
2: Right.
12: 54% of Republicans believe in price controls. And it was fascinating because I was looking at some of the debate going back and forth on social media. And somebody's, it was Frank, a bunch of people have posted it. But the first one I saw was Frank Luntz. I was on the plane coming back. And by the way, you know, flying back from New York on a Sunday morning is a great time to do show prep.
2: Oh, yeah.
12: There's nothing to bother me at all.
2: Yeah.
12: But when I saw Frank Luntz, you know, was talking about, and somebody sat there and said, because I think Frank Luntz said, this show's majority are for price caps. Mm-hmm. And somebody wrote, see, you're just an idiot. It's price controls, not price caps.
14: Oh, like, well, that's completely different.
12: It's like, hey, this guy just got blasted by everyone. What are you talking about?
2: Wow.
12: Wow. You know, but you look at it, and we said it all along. You know, what's one of the price caps that both people that are viewed like Josh Hawley as a conservative, what's the price cap he's talked about?
14: On credit cards.
12: Capping the interest rate on credit cards to 10%.
14: Yep.
12: Right. And, you know, and it just shows you how economically illiterate. If you say you're for government price controls and you're a Republican, you have no clue as to how economics works. Zero, none. You have no history. Now, look, the Democrats and independents, Democrats are crazy. Republicans aren't supposed to be crazy. They're not supposed to be completely and totally ignorant as to how economics works.
14: Well, inevitably, it was going to get to this point. Inevitably, as they moved the Republicans further and further left, we were going to get to this point. See these kind of numbers.
12: Yeah.
14: And that's what you're seeing.
12: Well, when you have President Trump promoting proudly the government taking equity in corporations instead of saying, just let them fail.
14: Right.
12: Let them
14: right.
12: fail.
14: Right.
12: Let them fail.
14: Right.
12: Let them fail. When you have both J.D. Vance and the president promoting the fact that the government should have equity and ownership in large corporations like AI. As we said, there's going to be a price to pay down the road for that because now you've made it easier for Democrats to promote and say, they're calling us communist socialist. My God, your two biggest leaders in the Republican Party are talking socialism and communism as a good thing.
14: Yes.
12: And there's no revolt in the Republican Party at all. Everybody's completely and totally silent.
14: Yep. Yep. I mean, you would think there would be a big back and forth on social media.

0: And I don't see a big pushback on this.
1: No.
0: I mean, you'll see a nudge here and there. Mm-hmm. You know, we need to primary Susan Collins or Murkowski, and it's like,
1: with what?
0: Well, who are you going to put in there? Because we have said this, it's the same thing as with term limits. Well, who do you think the rank and file are going to vote for? They want the people. Murkowski and Collins keep winning because the people support it.
1: Yeah.
0: If in Missouri, those people feel like Josh Hawley, that's the reason Josh Hawley won.
1: Yeah.
0: He's not one of those crazy Democrats. Maybe he is.
2: Goes back to his predecessor.
1: That goes back, but no, we know Eric knows he's not a Democrat. Yeah, we're going back to what's her name? I can't think of her name at the moment. I can see her face. I can't think of her name.
2: Oh, she's not one of those. Yeah, she's not one of those crazy Democrats.
1: Claire McCaskill.
2: Yeah,
1: Claire McCaskill. Thanks.
0: Yeah, and so it's funny because I had to repeat the commercial in my head. I had to actually go through the commercial script in my head. Because we referred to the commercial Claire McCaskill was running, and she wanted to separate herself from the rest of the Democrats, and she had these two guys talking, you know, well, hi, Bob. Hi, Bill. Who are you going to vote for? I'm voting for Claire McCaskill. She's not one of those crazy Democrats. And we said, look, this is how it works. Those words were coming back in their internal call-outs. Crazy Democrats. We don't like the crazy Democrats. Well, apparently they do, because Josh Hawley won.
1: But everything is relevant. Well, on a lot of stuff, the culture wars, he's not.
0: Yeah, yeah, yeah.
1: And by the way, at that point, that was basically, let's be intellectually honest, that was on the culture wars.
0: Oh, yeah, sure.
1: That was more on the culture wars, because there is nothing when you look at the fiscal situation in the United States right now, mm-hmm. there is nothing where you could sit there and you can say that the Democrats are, well, I guess you can now say the Democrats are crazy on it. The Republicans, when it comes to spending, are approaching crazy.
0: Well, but this is the thing. If you're if you're at the point where you're pushing for government control of profits for corporations.
1: Oh, yeah, I was talking more about the debt but budget, whatever.
0: That, to me, you're in crazy Democrat territory.
1: Yeah.
0: And so, you know, this is exactly what happens when, I won't say when the public allows, I was about to say that, but no, this is where the public is. And more, and if you get more and more support for socialism, I expect 28 to. I expect to hear the words "single payer system" again. We'll hear somebody talk about it. How far it will go, yeah. I don't know, but we will definitely hear that discussion in 28.
1: You know, when you're as old as I am, and you remember
0: and
1: the 70s,
0: really, really, really, and, really, really, really old,
1: and you remember the 70s.
0: You don't buy green bananas,
1: and the price controls, the price caps on gasoline. What happened? What happened?
2: Well, it kept the prices high.
1: The prices were capped,
2: mm-hmm.
1: But what happened? You had lines a mile long.
2: Yeah, yeah.
1: You had odd even days where you could go. There was a gasoline shortage.
0: And when
1: you put price controls on, you get less of the product. Every single time in recorded economic history, you get less available to you.
0: And you don't get there is no requirement for them to drop the price down. Only competition dictates that you should do that.
1: Right.
0: Hawaii started that.
1: Yep.
0: Hawaii started that when Hawaii started the whole price controls, price caps on gasoline, on fuel. Well, the prices hovered right near that cap, where in other parts of the nation, and I do understand,
1: yeah,
0: it is different in Hawaii because everything's more expensive, given that they have to ship everything to the islands. But they kept those prices high.

0: close to the cap for as long as that cap was in place. And as long as you do that, as long as you create these rules, okay, let's go back to credit card companies. Cap it at 10%. What does that mean? Credit lines for a lot of people go away completely. And then for the people who have been responsible with their credit lines, paid everything on time, they've used their credit cards for whatever it is, their miles, or it's maybe more secure because the credit card companies, you know, will protect you and have protection when it comes to fraud, that kind of thing. Anytime you see a situation like that, there's going to be a drawdown of credit lines so people don't have, in the case of an emergency, you have a flat tire, you have something go on, and you need to spend $500 to $1,000. Now, you can say, well, then they should have $1,000 in savings. Yeah, true. But that's not the way it works. And so when credit lines are drawn down, what happened when we saw the Democrats basically approach such an idea? You saw the payroll loan companies pop up all over the U.S. And they're charging, I don't know what the interest rate is on those.
1: A poll of Groundwork Collaborative and Project Borrowers shows nearly two-thirds of U.S. voters, 64%, support capping credit card interest rates at 10%, even if it reduces card rewards or tightens approval. However, other surveys like WalletHub poll show lower general backing when factoring in strict credit card restrictions. When you actually say, okay, here's what's, when you simply say, well, we're going to lower it to 10%, we love it. Now, we know what happened during the credit card Bill of Rights.
0: Right.
1: Remember when they were capping late fees and stuff like that?
0: Yeah.
1: Millions of people lost their credit card.
0: And payday loans came about.
1: And payday, exactly. Well, they were there already, but I mean, they increased. And then it was like, well, payday loans are out there charging, you know, you shouldn't be charging whatever it would be, 30% for a late fee here or whatever the fee would be.
0: Mm-hmm.
1: Oh, okay, let's go for 400% APR for a payday loan.
0: Right.
1: But why? Because the president has said it too. Remember, he agreed with Josh Hawley.
0: Oh, yeah.
1: Why didn't they do it? It would have affected retail consumerism in the market. That's the one strong point over the last year and a half, has been people are still spending money by using their credit cards, and credit card is credit card debt, retail debt like that has skyrocketed. If you take that out, you seriously affect the economy, is their fear.
0: Well, and we can, if you want to, you know, narrow it down to just the recent years, the COVID years up until now. And Jamie Dimon talked about this because as the CEO of Chase Bank, JP Morgan Chase, they're able to monitor how much people have in savings. And the savings started to build when people didn't have to spend money on commuting because they were working from home. They were giving government money because of COVID. And their savings started to build. As that savings was drawing down, and I think it was between December of 22 and summer of 23, if I recall correctly. But he said in the next 6 months, that savings basically is going to be depleted by the average person. What happens after savings are depleted? Because if you're counting on the savings to supplement your income, it's not necessarily frivolous spending. You're not going out and just, you know, buying things that you don't need. You're filling in the budget gap. And when you run out of that money in savings, you're going to start turning to credit cards. And credit card use has gone up dramatically. You know, again, if you keep it relative to what we have seen. Look, the credit card use in the 80s is really what boomed the mall industry. For those under the age of 60, a mall was a building that had multiple stores in it. And each of the department stores decided to then pair with financial arms, and they used to extend credit, but it was a card that you had to use in their store. You couldn't use their credit card across the hall in the other stores. And it was actually a great marketing tool, but people spent like crazy. It expanded the economy. You can say whether or not it's a good idea personally to spend and create that kind of debt. But if you're talking about the economy, you want to draw it down in terms of retail spending. This is one sure way to do it.
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0: We are Red Eye Radio. He is Eric Carlin. I'm Gary McNamara. So when just asked the question, do you believe government should cap credit card rates at 10%? It was like 64% of the public thinks it's a great idea.
1: Yeah.
0: And as we said, overall, with the government having price controls in general, it's the same thing. It's way up there, including 54% of Republicans are for it. Now, Wallet Hub did a poll, and they basically talked about the consequences, because the one poll on the credit card said, well, you might lose the perks, you know, like the perks like points and stuff like that. And, you know, the vast majority, 64%, said, well, we'd rather have the 10% than the perks.
1: Right. Yeah, yeah.
0: Then Wallet Hub did the actual reality survey.
1: Uh-huh.
0: 37% don't support a 10% cap on credit card interest rates if only people with excellent credit card credit gets approved.
1: Yeah.
0: Nearly 2 in 5 Americans don't support a 10% credit card cap. Okay, so that means still the majority do?
1: Interesting.
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4: ABC News, I'm Wayne Cabot. The new day means the end of the 90-day Memorandum of Understanding, and neither Iran nor the U.S. shows much interest in finding agreement to end the war. President Trump saying Friday the U.S. intends to own the Strait of Hormuz. The U.S. is substantially pulling back its joint military exercises on the Korean Peninsula, partly punishment for South Korea not helping America against Iran, and partly a way for Trump to appease North Korea.
5: Citing his, quote, very good relationship with North Korea's Supreme Leader Kim Jong-un. Trump also says the long-standing enemy has been unthreatening and respectful towards America during his presidency.
4: ABC's Andrea Fujii. Hayden Panettiere has died days shy of what would have been her 37th birthday. Cause of death not revealed for the star of the TV series Heroes, Nashville, among many other roles. Her father telling ABC News she was a bright light, a force of nature. This is ABC.
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15: Good morning, everybody. Area-wide heat advisory for South Florida. One activates on the Treasure Coast at 10, the other at 11 in Palm Beach County. Up through the evening, it'll feel like 105-plus this afternoon with Saharan dust as well. It will be on the drier side, this trend persisting through midweek. I'm WPVF 25 First Warning meteorologist Sandra Shaw.
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1: And I'm Gary McNamara along with Eric Harley. Okay, we got it straight dot on the whole the polling on credit card interest rates coming up in just a minute.
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1: Okay, I just saw a couple of stories contradict each other, but I found the majority of stories say that the Wallet Hub survey shows Americans are skeptical about making credit card rates 10% when told of the reality of what would happen. Only about 2 in 5 Americans support a 10% cap on credit card interest rates if only those with excellent credit are approved for the special rate and you lose your credit card.
2: And that's exactly
1: which is the reality of it. You lose your access to credit. But when the question is asked without the consequences, the full consequences, because it was, well, would you, if they took away your perks, would you go for the 10%? Then that actually is not the question.
2: Right.
1: The question is, would you have access to credit?
2: Right.
1: Now, for me, the one of the best things ever is that really my first, what I call, cleaning the toilets was a real job. Mm-hmm. Anybody would probably say, well, you can't discount that one. If your first job was a cleaning toilets.
2: Mm-hmm.
1: When I went to work for the bank and was a bill collector all during college, changed everything in me. I mean, it changed everything. And I've just never been somebody. I probably was not as conservative as my parents were coming out of the Depression, but then they had no credit cards at that point.
2: Right.
1: And I said,
2: a guy named McNamara that started the whole thing. True story. He started
1: the Diners Club. Yeah,
2: Diners,
1: you're right.
2: Club.
1: You're right. Yes.
2: One night he forgot his wallet, right, and then he made a deal with the restaurant owner, and then I guess paid him interest. I don't know what happened, but he came up with the Diners Club card, and the rest is history.
1: Yeah.
2: Yeah.
1: And so when the only credit card debt I ever got into, I remember, I had something major on my car going. I didn't have this is when I was pretty poor.
2: Yeah.
1: And I took out $1,500 and I paid it. I don't know how many months. I can't remember how many months, but I remember seeing the interest rate on it.
2: Yeah.
1: I already didn't want to do it knowing that I couldn't pay it off in 2 months.
2: Right.
1: And now with me, with the credit cards I have, The ones I really use are, the Amazon card,
2: mm-hmm,
1: that gets you, 5% back?
2: Right.
1: And yeah. I'm always, it's like, I put something in yesterday. It's like, zero?
2: Mm-hmm.
1: I got the credit, the 5% back, for that particular product. But I pay that credit card off every month. And for the airlines, I have one of the airline cards. I use that for almost everything else. And I can't tell you how many free flights I have gotten.
2: Yeah.
1: And how many points I have. I think right now I have about 700,000 points.
2: Wow. Wow.
1: And I made a first class, because you just don't pick any flight because sometimes they're just completely totally unreasonable.
2: Mm.
1: I made a first class trip for 51,000.
2: Mm.
1: So you think about if I've got 700,000,
2: yeah,
1: how many you could, but that's first class. If I would have gone coach on that, it probably would have been $30,000.
2: Yeah.
1: Right. And so I'm getting ready to pay it off here, you know, in a week, whatever I owe, you know, from the last couple of months. And then any big expenditure I want, I will put on the day after I get my statement or the statement is produced, because then I have 2 full months to pay it back. That's how I use my credit card. So I don't care what the interest rate is.
2: Right.
1: I could care less.
2: Right.
1: But that lesson when I had to, and I don't know how long it took me to pay it off, 3 or 4 months, but every time I had to pay the interest on that, it just drove me crazy.
2: You know what really, for me, kept me at bay with that, and I've never had ever one late payment, but it's that fear that, because you would always get, you would always see it in pop culture, like on TV shows or whatever, you know, they come and if you default on your, you know, your payments or whatever, they start coming in and repossessing your furniture, they grab your TV, whatever you bought with the credit, you know, and I don't think they do any of that anymore, with the exception of vehicles and of course, houses. But it was that idea, because I thought that was just embedded in my mind. And I was seeing it as a kid, and I was thinking, and when I got my first card, and I still have that card and never use it, and they charge me $20 a year because I never use it, and I pay it gladly. In fact, it's coming up in September. It comes up next month. And I've had it for the 35, 36 years. And I just remember, okay, here's what I'll do. Try and, you know, start building credit. And then I'll buy, let's say, $50 in groceries. But I'm not going to buy anything else until I pay that $50, right? I'll buy some gas. But I'm not going to buy anything else until I pay that, because I was always afraid in the back of my mind, even though the reality was eventually, you know, I learned the reality is, oh, they're not going to come repossess everything. But I didn't. Bankruptcy also sounded the worst to me. I knew nothing about it to begin with, but, and I know a lot of people have to go through it, but it's, in my mind, it was the court saying, okay, you owe us everything. We're going to liquidate everything you have. You know, bring all of your belongings, or we'll come to your house and auction everything off, and, you know, that kind of thing. And I thought to myself, this is not an option. If I don't have the money to pay for it, I can't borrow too far into the future. And that was always a big deal for me.
1: Well, it's the culture that both you and I were brought up in. I was telling my brother over the weekend, you know, because he was like, you know, where was Eric born? And I said, well, I mean, Nebraska, right?
2: Yeah, Omaha, Offutt Air Force Base.
1: Yeah, you're born in Nebraska. So, but yeah, the majority of where he has lived, you know, when he was young, was the southern border, and I grew up on the northern border. And I said, we always chuckle with each other, you know, about how, what similar mindset, you know, you grew up on one border, I grew up on the other border, and we have a we think the same.
2: Yeah.
1: We have a lot of the same opinions on the issues,
2: right?
1: But we process thoughts the same way.
2: But also in life, our life choices in terms of, you know, finances and things like that.
1: Well, that's
2: similar.
1: That's part of the culture.
2: Yeah, sure.
1: We grew up, and I've said we grew up in the same kind of financial culture that our parents did, we just you don't take on debt. There is a thing called, in the culture that we were brought up in, debt shame.
2: Yeah.
1: Not being able to pay your debt shame. You would do anything to pay. You'd work 2 jobs, 3 jobs. It didn't matter.
2: Yeah.
1: There was an incredible amount of shame for not taking care of the things that you need to take care of. There was no gray area there.
2: No.
1: It was absolute. You did it. And so there was a panic. There's always been a panic for me, and I will say that this majority of how I think financial things, my mother thought the same way, but it came from my father. I only had one car loan in my life for $4,000, and I paid that off here within a few months. And when I buy cars, I don't think I can get away with buy a car from my dealership this time. But I bought two cars, the last two cars from the same dealership, and both I paid cash for. I just I save up, but I made the deal, and I never said it, but they just assumed I was going to do payments. So the final amount was what the payments were going to be, and they said, so, I mean, how long do you want to stretch this out over? And I said, well, one day. What do you mean one day? I go, I'm paying cash. The last time, they were a little bit perturbed with me.
2: Yeah.
1: I'm like, why you? You know, they were angry with me because I didn't tell them. I did not lie to them. I would never do that. I'm just not in any kind of transaction. I'm going to lie to anybody. It's just I know because the vast majority of people finance a car, they just assumed I was financing the car. I never told them.
2: Well, the last truck that I bought, I just recently got another truck, but the last truck before that I bought, I actually went through the financing and everything else, and I have a family member who works for the corporation who owns a ton of dealerships. So I got the family deal, right? I got the employee discount.
1: You got the putty inside deal?
2: Yeah. High five.
1: Wow.
2: High five.
1: He got the inside deal.
2: I got the undercoating. But, you know, they said it's a sale price, but it's not the cash price. The cash price actually would have been higher. They said the sale price because they make money from their own and they have their own financial arm. They can shop around different financial arms, as people know, when you go into finance a vehicle. But I actually qualified for the company's financial arm to get a loan. And then 2 weeks before the first payment was due, I paid it off. And so I got the deal, the sales deal, because here's the deal, right? You go in, and I don't know how many dealerships do this. I don't know if they do it on every vehicle. It was a brand new vehicle. And they said, you know, because I know the guy in finance, and he told me, here's how it works. You know, we know that if you pay this out over whatever, 60 months, you know, I think they go up to 84 months now.
1: Wow.
2: And so if you do that, we're going to make this discount money that we on the price here that we apply. We're going to make that back, of course, if you pay it out, as most people do. And I told him right then, well, that's not going to happen because I'll be paying this before the first payment is due. As soon as it posts on the account, I'm paying it off. And I did. And he knew that. And he said, there's no problem there. No, there's no penalty for the early payoff. So I got the discount. So that's one way to do it if you've got cash and they're offering a discount for financing. Go through the financing and then pay it off for that first payment.
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1: He's Eric Cronin. I'm Gary McNamara. By the way, when they talk about college loans to Eric, and it's like, yeah, well, these are young kids. When I was 18, as I've always said, I took out, and this goes back a long time ago, I did not want to go into debt when I went to college. That's why I worked probably 55 hours a week. I worked two separate jobs and went to college full time.
2: Yeah.
1: I didn't want to get into debt, but I got offered $1,000, yeah, you know, $1,000 student loan the first year. And I go, I don't want to take it. My dad goes, no, take it. Go, yeah, why? He says, you don't have to pay interest on it until like 9 months after you're out of college. If you pay the whole $100,000, that's what they had today, $1,000 off, you don't have to pay any interest. So I sat there, banked that, put it in interest-bearing accounts for 4 years, collected the interest, and then paid it off at the end. That was my philosophy of debt, even at 18.
2: Yeah.
1: You know, I did not want it. And so, you know, it's a different culture today. It's
2: well, just
1: a different-
2: one of my granddaughters, actually the three oldest granddaughters are all working and going to college at the same time, right? And so two of them are working, it's roughly 30 hours a week, but it's enough, right? Especially in going through college. And one of them is working more than 30 hours a week because she got a great job bartending. She works at one of these movie places that is also serves food and drinks, right? And she loves bartending. And then she said to me, and it's funny because we were kind of on an outing, me and her. And she says to me, yeah, she goes, I'm making so much money bartending. I'm thinking about quitting college. And she just stopped waiting for me to look over and go, huh? What? You're going to what? And then she started giggling. But, you know, it's if you don't, and I think it's important to build those ethics, work ethic, debt ethic, if you want to call it, along the way, so that when you're going through life, you can make smarter choices and have more freedom in your life.
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16: From ABC News. I'm Brian Clark. A TV and movie star's sudden death hitting Hollywood. We'll have more on the death Sunday of Hayden Panettiere in a moment. But first, strong and deadly storms from the Midwest to Hawaii. ABC's Sophie Flay has the latest.
17: In hard-hit Indiana, at least seven people were killed, including a four-year-old. Across the state, raging floodwaters washing out roads, submerging cars, and reaching the roofs of homes.
18: I've never seen it flood so much as it has here lately.
17: The powerful storms also brought winds reaching 100 miles per hour, downing trees and power lines. It comes as another round of severe weather slams the region, stretching from Missouri to Virginia.
16: Lala's weekend, but it was a hurricane when it just skirted past Hawaii's Big Island. ABC's Melissa Adan is there.
19: We are near the Big Island southern point where Lala unleashed its fiercest winds and rain. There is widespread damage across Hawaii. Trees completely downed. It has now buckled this main roadway here, making each way impassable. And now cleanup and recovery efforts are underway.
16: Now to the death of actress Hayden Panettiere.
20: Save the cheerleader, save the world.
16: She was that cheerleader in the show Heroes. She later played a country star in Nashville and was open about the battle she fought, including with addiction and postpartum depression. She told ABC's The View.
21: I came out the other side sober, but still with this horrible anxiety and depression. Yeah. Here I am with this beautiful, you know, baby girl.
16: Her father confirming to ABC News that Hayden Panettiere died Sunday. No cause of death given. She was 36 years old. President Trump's ordered the Pentagon to scale back joint military exercises with South Korea. He pointed to the expense and says they are, quote, totally inappropriate and hostile to a country he calls respectful, North Korea. 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
6: Good morning, everybody. Area-wide heat advisory for South Florida. One activates on the Treasure Coast at 10, the other at 11 in Palm Beach County. Up through the evening, it'll feel like 105 plus this afternoon with Saharan dust as well. It will be on the drier side, this trend persisting through midweek. I'm WPBF 25 First Warning meteorologist Sandra Shaw.
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8: This is America in the Morning from Westwood One. Good morning, I'm John Trout. It's Monday, August 17th, 2026. Here's what's coming up on America in the Morning.
9: The head of CENTCOM visits the USS Abraham Lincoln in the Middle East as the ceasefire deadline between the U.S. and Iran is set to expire. I'm John Stolness in Washington.
10: More than two dozen people shot, 11 killed in a weekend filled with gun violence across the U.S.
28: It's just been chaos.
10: I'm Jim Roop.
29: Lala, weakened from a hurricane to now a tropical storm, continues to pound Hawaii's Big Island.
30: The heavy rainfall will continue.
29: I'm Donna Water.
31: Deadly flooding and evacuations in Indiana.
32: There are electrical lines that may become re-energized that are still in water.
31: I'm Clayton Neville.
33: Tommy John passes on at 83. I'm Robert Workman.
34: The World War II Memorial on the National Mall has been vandalized with the words, clean hands, dirty. Marcela Sanchez, Washington.
8: All ahead on America in the Morning. It's 7 after. Amidst reports of poor living and work conditions on board the USS Abraham Lincoln that have been surfacing over the last few weeks, one of the nation's top military leaders visited sailors during his trip to the Middle East. John Stolness has more from Washington.
9: U.S. CENTCOM Commander Admiral Brad Cooper praised the crew of the Lincoln and called his time there awe-inspiring. The roughly 5,000 sailors on board have been deployed for a record 240 straight days without a break, and family members of some of them have vocalized poor living and work conditions on board. Defense Secretary Pete Hegseth says concerns about conditions are overblown. Former chairman of the Joint Chiefs of Staff, Admiral Mike Mullen, tells ABC's This Week.
35: The truth probably lies somewhere in the middle. Some of these problems, I was connected with Admiral Cooper last night, who was on the ship yesterday, and he told me he had a really good visit. He said many of these problems were early in the deployment and they were solved. But these are morale issues on a ship, which you really have to focus on, and they have been pressed in combat.
9: Mullen says morale is up significantly on board the Lincoln. The USS George Washington is steaming from the Pacific to the Middle East to relieve the Lincoln in the next few days. On ABC's This Week, Democratic Senator Ruben Gallego lays the blame at the feet of the president.
36: This administration did not plan for this war, did not plan how to get out of this war, did not really understand how this war was going to escalate. They were basically trying and hoping that this war would end up just like the war in Venezuela, and our men and women are now suffering the consequences of that.
9: Meanwhile, the 60-day deadline for the U.S.-Iran Memorandum of Understanding, signed back in June, expires today. Fox News reports the Trump administration reportedly opened a back channel to the Iranian Islamic Revolutionary Guard to try and bring an end to the conflict. In remarks on Long Island, New York, Friday, President Trump claimed the U.S. would one day take over complete ownership of the Strait of Hormuz.
37: And after we finish defeating Iran, which is being very badly defeated, pretty soon I'll be declaring the Hormuz Strait a territory of the United States.
9: Iranian officials called that claim a delusion. John Stolness, Washington.
8: A college campus, a Michigan neighborhood in Philadelphia, Chicago, Baltimore, in a bar, and even at a gun violence reduction event in Kentucky, there were shootings across America over the weekend that left more than 11 dead. Jim Roop has a recap.
10: Friday, a mass shooting in Maumee County, Michigan, results in six dead, including a 16-year-old boy and a 13-year-old girl left in critical condition. Michigan State Police Lieutenant Ashley Miller says it started with officers responding to a call at a home in Lake Township, leading to a search for a suspect, 39-year-old Chad Hickman, and that led to more victims across three crime scenes.
0: This type of situation, I mean, doesn't happen too often, and when it happens in a small town, it's scary.
10: The suspect, Hickman, among the dead. All victims died of gunshot wounds. It's unclear if the suspect shot himself. Saturday, a 19-year-old is arrested on suspicion of opening fire on the campus of Virginia State University. Five people wounded in that shooting, with one in critical condition. Also Saturday, a 16-year-old boy is killed and four wounded in a shooting at what was reportedly a gun violence reduction program event in Lexington, Kentucky. While the investigation is ongoing, Police Chief Lawrence Weather suggests this violence seems to have sprung from an angry confrontation.
2: If you know something, you know some people that are kind of like angry at each other or arguing back and forth, please let us know. Let somebody know.
10: The suspect or suspects are still believed to be on the loose. In Baltimore, a 29-year-old off-duty police officer was killed in a violent confrontation at an after-hours speakeasy. Police Commissioner Kevin Bethel says that investigation's ongoing.
3: As to one, you know, what this site was, why the officer was there.
10: And early Sunday in Hartford, Connecticut, one person killed, four wounded in a shooting at a local bar there. Hartford Police Lieutenant Aaron Boysford says it feels like his short-staffed department is playing whack-a-mole when it comes to bar violence.
11: We police the bars the best we can. You know, we'll be at one, there'll be a disturbance in the next one, we'll move to that one, and then we play this game every weekend.
10: According to the Gun Violence Archive data, there have been more than 280 mass shootings so far this year in the U.S. I'm Jim Roop.
8: 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It's 12 after. When we return on America in the Morning, an update on Western wildfires and Midwest flooding. Back after these messages.

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0: We're back on America in the Morning, just ahead of an update on wildfires in the West. Here's AccuWeather.com meteorologist LaTroy Thornton.
1: A cold front gradually making its way toward the East Coast today looks to be the focus for much of the wet weather across the eastern third to half of the nation, but very humid conditions over portions of the Southeast in particular are likely to help fuel some more widespread downpours from around the Richmond, Virginia area, south and west through the majority of North Carolina, northern South Carolina, and points westward toward the Knoxville, Tennessee, and Huntsville, Alabama areas. This broad zone faces the risk for numerous flooding downpours this afternoon and evening, with the potential for slow travel to result. Some of the thunderstorms may even turn severe at times with gusty winds. However, the nation's highest chance for widespread severe weather later today sets up ahead of a separate cold front, with areas from southeastern South Dakota and southwestern Minnesota through portions of northwest Iowa and much of eastern Nebraska in line for some thunderstorms that may bring gusty winds of 60 to 70 miles per hour, as well as some hail. Thunderstorms to the north and west of there this afternoon from western Nebraska through the Dakotas into northeastern Montana are less likely to be severe, with much of the interior west facing the risk for spotty afternoon thundershowers, including places from western Montana and basically all of Idaho, southward through the Four Corners region, as well as Wyoming, Nevada, and parts of eastern Oregon. Look for comfortably lower humidity to settle into much of the Great Lakes region today, with dry conditions continuing along the West Coast. Showers look to be rather likely across much of the Northeast, but portions of southern New England may end up with periods of steadier rain and drizzle for much of the day, with showers and some thunderstorm through the Appalachians. In Portland, Maine, watch for a shower or two today under cloudy and humid conditions, the high just 70. For Portland, Oregon, today brings sun and clouds instead, high 85. That's the nation's weather. I'm AccuWeather.com meteorologist LaTroy Thornton.
0: 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The power is out for thousands. At least 100 homes have been damaged or destroyed, and there have been landslides and flooding from the torrential rains brought into Hawaii from Tropical Storm Lala. Correspondent Donna Warder has details of the destruction as the rain continues to lash the 50th state.
2: Lala, weakened from a hurricane to now a tropical storm, continues to pound Hawaii's Big Island without making landfall. With hurricane-force gusts and relentless rain, nearly 3 feet in some places.
3: As much as 20 inches of rain in some parts of the Big Island, which means that there's going to be flooding. And we have to be very, very careful about that.
2: Authorities say there's a search and rescue mission near the Big Island's southern tip, where flash floods swept away several homes. Hurricane specialist Larry Kelly of the National Hurricane Center says there's no break just yet.
4: So heavy rainfall can continue through the overnight tonight, early morning today, and then through early parts of the day tomorrow. As the Lala continues to move westward away from the islands.
2: Across the island chain, there are reports of dozens of downed trees, blown roofs, some downed power lines. Utility tracker PowerOutage.us says more than 200,000 homes and businesses are still without power across Hawaii's three largest islands. I'm Donna Warder.
0: A different storm has battered the Midwest. At least 7 people are dead after days of bad weather triggered record flooding in Indiana. Correspondent Clayton Neville reports.
5: The White River experiencing its highest levels on record.
6: It went to 24.6 feet. The previous record in 1913 was 23.8 feet. So we increased that by nearly a foot.
5: The executive director of Hamilton

0: Clinton County Emergency Operations is Chad Connect. He says conditions on the ground are still dangerous.
1: Because people start progressing into areas that they can now get to, but there are hazards that have washed into areas that they shouldn't be. There are electrical lines that may become re-energized that are still in water.
0: Heavy rain over a string of several days led to massive flooding in central Indiana. At least 7 people have been killed, others still missing. Hundreds of people evacuated in parts of the state and dozens forced out of their homes near Indianapolis. The Trump administration now approving an emergency declaration for Indiana as the recovery process is just beginning. Flooding in parts of the state still a concern this week. I'm Clayton Neville.
2: USA Wildfire Update. 99 new fires have been reported nationwide, including 8 new large fires. Firefighters currently working to contain 87 uncontained, with 30,000 personnel assigned to incidents nationwide. This year, over 4 million acres have been burned. It's 19 after. The price of oil expected to be impacted again today as the U.S.-Iranian Memorandum of Understanding is set to expire. Business news is next when America in the Morning continues after these messages.
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2: It's 21 after. America in the Morning continues. There'll be a lot to keep your focus on Wall Street this week, which will get financial updates from some of the nation's biggest retailers. Results from Home Depot and Lowe's could provide more insight into the housing market and whether people are spending more or less on home improvements. The results and forecasts from retail giants Target and Walmart could provide insight into how households are budgeting and spending. And of course, there's the Middle East, where the price of oil could be impacted after the U.S. and Iran Memorandum of Understanding is set to expire today. Damian Troisi has more from Wall Street.
11: I'm Damian Troisi, and this is the week ahead on Wall Street. Several big retailers will release their latest financial results this week. Home Depot reports its results on Tuesday, followed by Target and Lowe's on Wednesday, and then Walmart on Thursday. The results will help give investors a more detailed picture of how businesses and consumers handled stubbornly high inflation during the second quarter. Profit reports and forecasts from Home Depot and Lowe's could provide more insight into the home renovation market. Updates from retail giants Target and Walmart could provide insight into how households are budgeting and spending. The Federal Reserve on Wednesday will release minutes from its policy meeting in July. The central bank has been holding its key benchmark interest rate steady amid worries about inflation stifling the economy. Wall Street expects at least one rate hike from the Fed by the end of the year. Damian Troisi, New York.
2: Rebel Creamery has filed for Chapter 11 bankruptcy protection in Utah, reporting approximately $13 million in assets and $23 million in liabilities as it appeals a $23 million judgment awarded to rival Van Leeuwen Ice Cream in a trade dress dispute. According to Fox News, Van Leeuwen is listed among Rebel's unsecured creditors with a $23 million claim stemming from a federal judgment. Rebel listed the claim as disputed, but noted the judgment is under appeal. It's 24 after. Woman in custody accused of vandalism at the World War II Memorial in Washington. That and more when America in the Morning continues after these messages.
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2: It's 26 past. Welcome back. You're with America in the Morning. A Major League Baseball pitcher who became famous for the type of elbow surgery he had that resurrected his career has passed away at the age of 83. Robert Workman looks back at Tommy John, who's become famous for having what's now known as Tommy John surgery, a procedure that's helped hundreds of baseball players to continue their careers.
21: To date, more than 1,200 Major League Baseball players have had ulnar collateral ligament reconstruction surgery. But in 1974, it did not exist. And when Tommy John came off the Dodger Stadium mound in the third inning of a July game with a sore left elbow, he had no idea of his future in the game. Team physician Dr. Frank Jobe proposed the novel procedure, and the 12-year veteran pitcher said essentially, let's do it. A year and a half later, John returned to the Dodgers, and the following season won 20 games for the NL champions, then went to the Yankees and won 21 and 22 games in his first 2 seasons in New York. In all, John pitched 14 years after the surgery, amassing 164 of his 288 career victories. I'm Robert Workman.
2: Authorities are investigating an act of vandalism at a memorial on the National Mall, and the woman taken into custody was easy to find. Marcella Sanchez reports that woman appears to have live-streamed her actions defacing the World War II Memorial.
22: The World War II Memorial on the National Mall has been vandalized with bubbles filling a fountain and the words, clean hands, dirty, followed by a dollar sign written in red paint. President Trump called the people responsible animals in a post on Truth Social. saying there can be no greater insult to those American heroes who died in World War II. The U.S. Park Police are now investigating Thursday's vandalism. The incident comes after a botched repair job earlier this year left the nearby Lincoln Memorial reflecting pool with peeling blue sealant and green algae. Trump blamed the issues on vandalism without providing evidence. Marcela Sanchez, Washington.
2: America in the Morning for Monday, August 17th, 2026 is produced by Jeff McKay. I'm John Trout. This is Westwood One.
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25: ABC News, I'm Brian Clark. Actress Hayden Panettiere died in South Carolina, where Greenville police said there were no signs of foul play or suspicious circumstances. There were no further details available, but the 36-year-old had been open about her struggles as a teen with substance abuse. She told Tamron Hall in May.
26: When I got to the point of looking in the mirror and seeing my eyes had turned yellow, and that I didn't recognize my body anymore.
25: President Trump said Sunday that he has instructed the Pentagon to scale down U.S. involvement in joint military exercises with South Korea, citing his good relationship with North Korea's Kim Jong-un, even as North Korea shares missile technology with Iran. The memorandum of understanding with Iran expires today. There's no sign of a deal to end the war, and record flooding in Indiana now blamed for at least 7 deaths since Tuesday. Hawaii cleans up from Hurricane Lala. This is ABC.
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2: This is America in the Morning from Westwood One. Coming up this half hour.
30: The chair of the Senate Health Committee critical of President Trump's executive orders surrounding vaccines. I'm Clayton Neville.
31: Ukraine has launched hundreds of drones across Russia in one of Kyiv's largest aerial attacks of the war. I'm Karen Shamas.
32: Jason Arday was found dead inside a home in Battersea, South London on Friday. I'm Jennifer King.
33: Amazon reinstates forced arbitration. I'm the new old tech guy, Chuck Palm.
34: It was no surprise what movie topped the box office again. I'm Kevin Carr.
2: Scaled back maneuvers for the U.S. and South Korea, and a Hollywood actress passes at the age of 36. Back after these messages.
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10: Good morning, everybody. Area-wide heat advisory for South Florida. One activates on the Treasure Coast at 10, the other at 11 in Palm Beach County. Up through the evening, it'll feel like 105 plus this afternoon with Saharan dust as well. It will be on the drier side, this trend persisting through midweek. I'm WPVF 25 First Warning meteorologist Sandra Shaw.
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0: 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AccuWeather.com meteorologist LaTroy Thornton is tracking the possibility of severe weather this Monday.
1: An approaching cold front meeting up with an increasingly moist air mass over portions of the plains and Midwest provides a classic setup for at least some severe weather later today. And AccuWeather severe weather experts say that a zone from central Nebraska north and east through northwestern Iowa, southeastern South Dakota, and southwestern Minnesota faces the risk for thunderstorms this afternoon and tonight that may bring localized damaging wind gusts of at least 60 to 70 miles per hour, as well as hail and some flooding downpours in the area. However, there could be at least a spotty afternoon thunderstorm from the Dakotas into western Nebraska, with a stray thunder shower around anywhere from Arizona and New Mexico, northward into Montana, and as far to the west as parts of Nevada and northeastern Oregon. The West Coast has a dry Monday in store instead, with much of Texas and the Great Lakes region also looking dry. Very spotty thunderstorm activity is likely around the Kansas-Oklahoma border and eastward through southern portions of Missouri, Illinois, and Indiana, with a typical round of pop-up afternoon thunderstorms from eastern Louisiana and Mississippi through Georgia and the Atlantic coast of Florida. The risk for some of those thunderstorms to turn gusty with a locally intense downpour looks to be higher from the Carolinas into southern portions of Virginia, as well as eastern Tennessee, and there could even be a couple of severe thunderstorms in the zone. Otherwise, more numerous showers and thunderstorms extend from central Kentucky to western Virginia and north and east through recently hard-hit portions of West Virginia and southern Ohio, with steady rain and drizzle at times for southeastern New England, but no shortage of showers today across much of the rest of New England and into portions of the Northeast. That's the weather across America. I'm AccuWeather.com meteorologist LaTroy Thornton.
0: 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The chair of the Senate Health Committee is criticizing President Trump's executive order surrounding vaccines. Correspondent Clayton Neville on the president's approach to the measles vaccine.
2: President Trump's executive order calls for fewer childhood vaccines and splitting up shots into separate medical visits.
3: We have the MMR. We want it in three separate vaccinations, given at separate times. Together, there could be a possibility they're quite lethal. And separately, it looks like they are not at all lethal, but just very effective. So the MMR, we want to have separate visits, separate times. The vaccine being broken into three separate single doses.
2: There's criticism to that approach.
4: It's stupid policy.
2: Republican Senator Bill Cassidy says the move would increase costs and inconvenience parents without any additional health benefits. He was on ABC's This Week.
4: Instead of the child getting, you missing work to take your child to the doctor two times, you're doing it six times. And instead of the insurance company paying for two visits, it's now paying for six visits. Now, this is going to drive up the cost of your life, inconvenience you tremendously.
2: Cassidy responding to the executive order as a politician and a physician.
4: As a physician, but as a parent, as a human, I know that all that is wrong for the family. And I'll point out that Dr. Jay Bhattacharya, the NIH head, representing the administration, said on TV, well, you know, there's no evidence that vaccines causes autism, which I think is where this is supposed to come from.
2: Currently, doctors recommend that children get the combined MMR shot twice, first at 12 to 15 months and then again at 4 to 6 years old. The combined version has been available since the early 1970s. Cassidy told ABC that decisions like the president's executive order are why the president's poll numbers are down. Cassidy said the president has lost sight on affordability for parents. I'm Clayton Neville.
0: Luigi Mangione pleaded guilty to federal murder charges in a New York City court Friday, but state charges are still on the table, charges that Mangione's lawyer now want dropped. Correspondent Michael Cisak reports on Mangione's decision to plead guilty to murdering the UnitedHealthcare CEO and what lawyers for the prosecution and defense are saying.
5: Luigi Mangione has pleaded guilty to federal stalking charges in the killing of UnitedHealthcare CEO Brian Thompson. In the courtroom behind me, Mangione spoke about how he came to New York City, targeted Thompson, and then ultimately shot and killed him outside a Midtown Manhattan hotel.
6: We have consistently pursued the maximum penalties under the law as necessary and just punishment for these crimes. The result achieved today now allows our office to seek the maximum penalty allowed, life imprisonment, which, as I've conveyed to Mr. Thompson's family is what we intend to see.
5: Mangione said that after years of back pain and navigating the complicated healthcare system in the United States, he decided to take action. He saw online that UnitedHealthcare was holding its annual investor conference in New York City. He said he posed as an investor, emailed the company, and asked for information about where that conference was being held. Now, Mangione still faces a separate state murder case that is scheduled to go to trial in September. However, now, after his guilty plea in federal court, his lawyers could go to that judge in state court and say that case should be thrown out on double jeopardy grounds.
7: New York law does not permit a person to be prosecuted and punished twice for the exact same crime under a statute that governs successive prosecutions. It's also known as the double jeopardy law. Today's guilty plea triggers this statute, and we just filed our motion in state court explaining why the state charges must be dismissed under New York's double jeopardy protections.
5: He also admitted to printing part of a gun using a 3D printer. He admitted to stalking and killing Thompson.
0: There's Michael Cisak reporting. The war between Russia and Ukraine intensified over the weekend with Russia attacking a steel plant in Ukraine and hundreds of Ukrainian drones sent into Kremlin territory and hit a warehouse just 15 miles from Moscow. Correspondent Karen Shamas reports the launches by Ukraine were one of its largest aerial attacks of the war, killing at least six people in Russia.
8: Ukraine has launched hundreds of drones across Russia, killing at least six people in one of Kyiv's largest aerial attacks of the war. Ukraine has increased its attacks on Russia this year, targeting military industries and energy facilities. Russia's Ministry of Defense said it destroyed 822 Ukrainian drones overnight. Ukraine has carried out a large-scale attack on industrial infrastructure in southwestern Russia. The head of the targeted Samara region said that Russian air defense forces repelled a massive missile attack that caused localized damage to industrial sites. Medical assistance was provided to those injured. Ukraine's President Volodymyr Zelensky said Kyiv's forces targeted Samara's Progress Center using domestically produced Flamingo missiles. Russia's Ministry of Defense reported shooting down 598 Ukrainian drones over 19 regions. Meanwhile, Russian attacks killed two in Kryvyi Rih and also sparked fires throughout the Ukrainian capital, Kyiv, wounding six people. Firefighters worked to put out a blaze that took hold at one of the city's largest book markets, tearing through kiosks huddled close to Pochina metro station. In Romania, a NATO jet shot down a drone that entered Romanian airspace. I'm Karen Shamas.
0: 16 till. U.S. reduction in joint military exercises with South Korea. When America in the Morning continues after these messages.
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16: Good idea. And happy 50th.
17: Me too.
0: It's 14 till. Welcome back. This is America in the Morning. Democrats have stripped the traditional leadoff states of New Hampshire and Iowa of the first primaries of the presidential election cycle. The Democrat National Committee announced that South Carolina will be the first state in the nation to hold a 2028 Democrat presidential primary, followed by Nevada, New Hampshire, New Mexico, Michigan, then Virginia. The order in which states vote typically plays a significant role in shaping the presidential primary, influencing both what the issues are to be discussed and who ultimately emerges. Since 1992, any time a Democrat has won the White House, South Carolina primary voters have picked the winning candidate, and many potential presidential candidates are already making pilgrimages to the state, even though the primary won't happen until January 22nd, 2028. In the UK, a professor at Cambridge who stepped down amid claims of plagiarism is found dead in London. Jennifer King reports an investigation into how he died is underway.
18: Jason Arday was found dead inside a home in Battersea, South London on Friday, according to British media outlets. The 41-year-old sociologist, who became the youngest black professor at the University of Cambridge in 2023, recently resigned and was facing intense scrutiny following allegations of plagiarism in his academic work and questions about his other claimed accomplishments. Metropolitan Police, without naming Arday, said the death was being treated as unexpected but not suspicious. In a statement issued by his publisher, Arday's family said they were in shock and said Jason was a gentleman subjected to a campaign of sustained abuse. Cambridge Vice Chancellor Deborah Prentice, who had earlier announced the university would investigate questions about Arday's employment, says she was desperately saddened by the news. I'm Jennifer King.
0: The emergency halt of avocado imports from Mexico has been lifted, but not without a cost, correspondent Donna Warder reports.
19: Avocado pickers in Mexico's Michoacán state are back on the job after the U.S. lifted an eight-day security alert that had halted operations.
20: Es una afectación general.
19: Orchard supervisor Jesus Mendez says the halt in production had an economic impact on both producers and workers. Michoacán is Mexico's main avocado-producing state and also a region where four cartels designated by the Trump administration as terrorist organizations operate. U.S. authorities fully lifted the restrictions after more Mexican troops were deployed in the region. Avocado producer Luis Manuel Soto says more troops bring more peace of mind because he says his life has repeatedly been threatened. He says, I think we can work more comfortably, do our jobs better, and hopefully they will continue providing security so that everyone in Michoacán can move forward. I'm Donna Warder.
0: In a surprise move, President Trump orders the Pentagon to substantially reduce the annual joint military exercises with South Korea, saying America's ally declined to help with the war against Iran, but also citing his good relationship with North Korea's Kim Jong-un. President Trump said in a social media post that the exercises are not only costly, but send a signal that is totally inappropriate and hostile to North Korea, which he said has been threatening and respectful during his time in the White House. The scaling back of the military exercise involving the U.S. and South Korea comes just days after North Korea conducted a ballistic missile test and their first since June, and the redeployment of the USS Abraham Lincoln to the Middle East, leaving the U.S. without a Pacific aircraft carrier. Shifting gears, Amazon reinstates forced arbitration for U.S. shoppers on Friday, and critics say customers agreed to it just by continuing to shop. The new old tech guy, Chuck Palm, has the story.
21: You may not know this, but if you got an email from Amazon on Friday, you just agreed to a new legal contract, and you probably lost out on some money as well. Amazon has quietly brought back forced arbitration. That means you can no longer join a class action lawsuit against Amazon. Legal disputes will go to arbitration, one customer at a time, and it's all behind closed doors. That took effect immediately August 14th. There's no 30-day window or no button to click. Amazon emailed all their customers and said their continued use means that you, by default, agree to those terms. Any Prime member who doesn't like it, their answer is you can cancel it. Amazon dropped the same clause 5 years ago, and it's a repeat of the same terms. Back in 2021, roughly 75,000 Alexa owners filed individual arbitration claims, saying that their Echo had recorded them. Filing fees alone cost Amazon tens of millions of dollars, so Amazon scrapped the clause and let people sue them in open court. Forced arbitration is back now with rules built for that exact problem. 25 or more similar claims inside the last 6 months get bundled into batches, one arbitrator and one set of fees. Now, before you can file anything, you owe Amazon a notice of dispute and 60 days of negotiating. Follow the new old tech guy on X at Chuck Palm.
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17: Baseball Sunday, the Orioles scored seven times in the sixth and routed the Rays 10-2. Baltimore's third straight win at Tropicana Field moved the Birds into the third AL wildcard slot with 6 weeks to play. The Phillies got three in the eighth to trip the Twins 7-5, while the Padres blanked the Guardians 5-0. Casey Mize and company with a three-hitter. Matt Olson's three-run shot boosted the Braves over the Diamondbacks 5-3, so Philadelphia and San Diego are now tied for the last two NL wildcards with Arizona on the outside looking in. Brewers bopped the Dodgers in a battle of division leaders. White Sox rally past the Tigers for the weekend sweep. Ben Rice went deep in the 10th to lift the Yankees over the Blue Jays.
20: No adjustment, really. I mean, just going up there with a plan and sticking to it and was able to execute.
17: Noah Cameron tossed a one-hit beauty as the Royals shut out the Angels. Mariners nipped the Astros. Cardinals clobbered the Cubs. Alec Burleson and Jordan Walker each with a tater and four ribs. Wins for the Mets, Pirates, A's, Marlins, and Rockies. Golf, welcome back Scotty Scheffler after 10 top five finishes over the last 6 months, but zero wins. The world's number one player romped to an 8-stroke victory at the St. Jude Classic in Memphis to open up golf's FedEx Cup playoffs. And safe home to Tommy John, the left-hander who pitched in the majors for 26 years, more than half of those after undergoing the pioneering elbow surgery that will forever bear his name. The winner of 288 games, who along with his surgeon, Dr. Frank Job, absolutely belongs in the Baseball Hall of Fame, was 83 years old. That's Monday Sports.
0: Thank you, Robert. It's 7 till. Heist thwarted, priceless artwork returned. That and more when America in the Morning continues after these messages.
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0: It's 5 till America in the Morning continues. News from Hollywood, where actress Hayden Panettiere has died. Panettiere got her acting start as a child on the soap opera One Life to Live and Guiding Light, and also appeared in films including Remember the Titans and Ice Princess. She also had roles on the small screen on the TV shows Ally McBeal, Heroes, and Nashville. Her publicist did not release details on how she passed away. Hayden Panettiere was 36. There were more repeats at the box office this weekend, and more records were broken in the process. A recap from the weekend with entertainment reporter Kevin Carr.
2: The Amazing Spider-Man continued his marvelous run at the box office, clinching first place for the third week in a row.
3: What is happening to me?
2: The Web Slinger grossed $70 million to easily keep the top spot.
4: I am totally out of control.
2: With a running domestic total shy of $800 million, Spider-Man Brand New Day made history again for being the second fastest film to crack $2 billion worldwide, just behind his own team in Avengers Endgame 7 years ago.
5: And I defy the gods.
2: In a distant but still remarkable second was The Odyssey. Let's go! Christopher Nolan's sword and sandal epic slayed $23 million in its fifth weekend and shows little signs of slowing down. The rest of the top five were populated by new releases.
6: We're in the past, aren't we?
2: The J.J. Abrams-produced creature feature, The End of Oak Street, was third with $21 million. That's a tad soft for the $80 million budgeted film.
7: What about the people who are out there getting eaten?
2: This suburban dino thriller is going to need to have the legs of a T-Rex to end its theatrical run in the black.
27: No dino's too big, no pup's too
2: Also on the dinosaur front, Paw Patrol the Dino Movie came in slightly lower with $21.5 million for fourth place. That's about what the previous film made opening weekend, though this third movie has a higher budget.
28: How did we get to this point so quickly?
2: Rounding out the top five was Cat's Eye Wild Hearts, a profile of the international girls group, bringing in just under $4 million. I'm Kevin Carr.
0: Artwork that was stolen, worth millions of dollars, was recovered by Italian authorities. Correspondent Charles de Ledesma reports the stolen paintings included work from Renoir and Matisse.
29: A statement from the Italian Carabinieri's Art Recovery Squad explains the paintings were discovered during searches ordered by prosecutors, but no further details were given. They disappeared earlier this year from a private museum near the northern city of Parma, police say. The three recovered paintings are Fish by Auguste Renoir, Still Life with Cherries by Paul Cézanne, and Odalisque on the Terrace by Henri Matisse. The Cezanne's valued at $7 million, the Renoir $3.5 million, and the Matisse at $23,000. Local media reports that the thieves took the paintings in less than 3 minutes and escaped across the museum gardens. The crime follows a series of high-profile heists at major European museums. I'm Charles de Ledesma.
0: America in the Morning for Monday, August 17th, 2026 is produced by Jeff McKay. I'm John Trout. This is Westwood One.
30: Someone had a birthday.
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9: From ABC News, I'm Brian Clark. The 60-day window the U.S. and Iran agreed to in their memorandum of understanding expires today with no sign of a deal to end the war. Additionally, Iran's foreign ministry says that time frame's irrelevant because the nuclear talks never began. President Trump said Sunday that South Korea declined to join the U.S. war against Iran in his post that announced the U.S. is scaling down its participation in joint military exercises in South Korea. His main reason cited his very good relationship, as he put it, with North Korea's Kim Jong-un.
10: The two leaders held three summits in Trump's first term, but they produced no nuclear deal. And the North has only expanded its arsenal since. But today's North Korea is far more entangled abroad. It has long supplied missile technology to Iran and has sent troops to fight for Russia in Ukraine.
9: To ABC's Karen Hwan, Washington, Hollywood's mourning the death of actress Hayden Panettiere. The former child star died in South Carolina Sunday, 5 days before her 37th birthday.
11: Beginning as a child star with a long career in both TV on shows like Heroes in Nashville and in movies like Remember the Titans, Hayden Panettiere had long struggled with addiction. She said she was first introduced to drugs at 16, and in a recent memoir, she talked candidly about her struggles with postpartum depression, telling the women of The View,
12: I could not get myself out of the mud. I was just so stuck.
11: Hayden Panettiere leaves behind a daughter born in 2014 with her ex-fiance, Ukrainian boxer Vladimir Klitschko. She would have been 37 on Friday. Sherry Preston, ABC News.
9: Record flooding in Indiana's blamed for 7 deaths since Tuesday. The rains were easing, but there's still extensive damage, including at Frank Gounder's furniture workshop.
13: The worst part is everything that I have finished ready is ruined, you know, so all that stuff's going to be trash, and it was a waste of my time and supplies and...
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15: 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You'll find the others. I-95 northbound at Palm Beach Lakes Boulevard, on Okeechobee Boulevard at Military Trail, on Georgia Avenue at Valley Forge Road, and on Congress Avenue at Hypoluxa Road. Traffic is a service of Massage Indy in the traffic center. I'm Parker Starr.
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18: Good morning, everybody. Area-wide heat advisory for South Florida. One activates on the Treasure Coast at 10, the other at 11 in Palm Beach County. Up through the evening, it'll feel like 105-plus this afternoon with Saharan dust as well. It will be on the drier side, this trend persisting through midweek. I'm WPVF 25 First Warning meteorologist Sandra Shaw.
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32: What day is it? It's Monday, right?
33: Hey, found you.
32: It's the South Florida Morning Show. I'm back after taking a couple of days off. Really wasn't for fun, but it was gone.
33: Well, how'd the astronaut training go? Because that's what I told everybody you were doing.
32: Oh, is that what it was? Well, yeah. I got sick on the centrifuge, so they had to shut it down. And you know, then they stuck me back on. After a couple of tries, I made it. So
33: I'm sorry. Okay,
32: the suit's great, though. I asked for a little pink, you know, trimming on this thing. They agreed. They're really nice there at NASA. Nice. Thanks.
33: Well, congratulations on the mission. Glad to have you back.
32: How are you? It's nice to be back.
33: Yes.
32: I got a phone call from my daughter. My daughter at 3:30 this morning.
33: Wow.
32: All upset. And I'm like, oh, my goodness. Don't ever call me at this hour because you know what happens when you get a phone call in the middle of the night.
33: Something's wrong.
32: Well, I happen to be up. And I'm like, whoa, what's the matter? What's wrong with the baby? Are you okay? She says, I'm fine. She says, Hayden Panettiere just died.
33: Oh, that's sad.
32: And she was like totally upset. They're the same age. I mean, she grew up with this girl. You know, she watched her in Heroes.
33: Yeah, Heroes.
32: She watched her. What was the... She was in...
33: Remember the Titans. She was...
32: She was Remember the Titans. Yeah. She was in Racing Stripes, Ally McBeal.
33: Yeah.
32: She was in Ice Princess was another film she was in. She was one of the voices in A Bug's Life. She was the little
33: aunt.
32: Right.
33: She was Dot. Was. Yeah, she was Dot. That's right.
32: I think her breakout role came when she was in Heroes.
33: Right.
32: I think most people knew her. Save the Cheerleader, Save the World.
33: That's right.
32: That show. They have no idea. She's 36 years old, leaves behind an 11-year-old daughter.
33: Oh, really?
32: Yeah, very sad. TMZ is reporting that she traveled from Los Angeles to somewhere in the South on Saturday. They're not saying South L.A., South of California, South like Alabama South, right. Louisiana South. They just said she traveled South. And they responded to an incident involving her. And now they're actively investigating her death. So no one's saying how she died. She came out with a book, I want to say. It's called This Is Me, A Reckoning. It was a memoir. It came out, I want to say, last year, the year before, where she talked about depression, addiction. She talked about when she was little. She was on One Life to Live, or she was one of those soap operas. And she started at 4, but she said, you know, when I was young, they'd give me these pills and say, these are happy pills. Yeah, they were barbiturates.
33: Jeez, that's crazy.
32: It's kind of like, you know, what they did to Judy Garland. Here, take this to keep you up. Take this to go to bed. Oh, got to be happier. Take this. And she said it kind of destroyed her life there for a while. So, unfortunately, yeah, that's sad.
33: Not a shame. No, it is sad to hear. I always liked her. I mean, you know, any guy my age, obviously, we enjoyed watching her on TV or in a movie, but I always enjoyed her in general. I thought she was really good. That's sad. I had no idea.
32: Yeah, very sad. They announced it early this morning. I don't know why it took so long, but anyway, that's sad news. Do I have good news? No. Hey, you know what ends today?
33: Hopefully you do. We just started, so hopefully you got something.
32: No, I got nothing. early voting's over, by the way, in across South Florida.
33: Oh, the primary election
32: tomorrow. Yes, yeah, the primary. So you can, if you go, just go to your local, registry there and put in, you know, where you're supposed to go vote. They'll let you know if you go to the elections office and go see. Say hello to everybody. Say, where am I supposed to go? I think if you put in your zip code, they tell you exactly where to go to vote. I go a mile up the street to the church.
33: I think, yeah, mine isn't too far away. I think I'm going to go to like a community center or something like that.
32: Get out and vote, people.
33: Yeah.
32: Well, you know what ends today?
33: What ends today, Jen?
32: It expires today. The MOU.
33: The old memorandum of understanding. That
32: there you go.
33: Really,
32: see, you remembered
33: that
32: what that thing was.
33: Yes, yes, I do remember.
32: We reached it in June after high level talks by Pakistan with Iran, and that was neither side was going to do anything, and we were going to be ceasefire here and nice, play nice, nice, and talk, and that lasted what, 24 hours?
33: Yeah, just about.
32: And that's when Trump came out with the infamous, well, you know what? Ceasefires work a little differently in this part of the world. It's when there's less bombing.
33: That's right. Yeah, that was the famous line there. But hey, obviously, it's been a mess. And, you know, there's been things back and forth. There was that whole speculation. Are we going to have the big one, the big attack? And then that didn't happen because the Gulf states convinced Trump not to do it. So now it's very, very curious to see now that the understanding it will officially be over, you know, does this open the door for Trump to say to the Gulf states, hey, you know, enough's enough. I've been trying to do this for a little while now, and you keep convincing me not to do it. I don't know. You know, there's
32: tired
33: different stuff out there about it. I'm getting
32: the point with you. I'm tired of talking about Iran.
33: Oh, like, 100%. Let me tell you this. I will give you a hint here.
32: Yes, dear.
33: I didn't mention it once when the 2 days I was alone while you were out on Thursday and Friday.
32: Well, it's sad because
33: there wasn't anything going on. It's just more the same. It's a Ferris wheel.
32: It's the same old, same old, same old. Just fix it. You're right. Now, what's gas? I went to get gas. I got like 62 miles left on my tank.
33: Not
32: so I have to get gas today.
33: It's not bad, though.
32: It usually goes down to about 5 or 6. We have right. competitions in my family to see who can go the lowest without running out.
33: I would be way too scared. I would get to 30. See, once I get to 30 or 25, have I had those little readings on there? Because don't forget, I have a 2010
32: you don't have
33: Mustang.
32: Those.
33: No, I have my analog gas gauge there, so you know I have to know exactly you know how far I can go by where the needle is, just like the old days. But if I had those digital readings, I would probably take it down to about 30 or 25 before I started to panic. I'm kind of the same way with my phone. I've noticed like people who wait to charge their phone kind of are similar in the way that they fill up the gas in their car. If you let your phone go down to like 5%, then you're okay with letting your car go down to like 3 miles.
32: But yeah, see, I found out in my Telluride there's a backup.
33: Oh, look at you
32: go. Yeah, so because I got it down really low once and all of a sudden the reserve tank kicked in. I went, there's a reserve tank?
33: So let me ask you this then. Is my theory correct when it comes to your phone?
32: No.
33: Do you let it go all the way down?
32: No, my phone's so old, it has to, like, live on the charger.
33: Oh, no.
32: Jake. Yeah, so it doesn't really qualify.
33: Because once I get to, like, 30%, I'm like, oh, my gosh,
32: I have to charge my phone. Charger. Yeah, I'm the same way. Yeah, but when it comes to, I just don't like getting out and pumping. I remember when, you know, they used to have full-service gas stations. You're too young for this, but, and I remember, it's a vivid conversation that took place, 30 years ago, maybe longer? When did self-pumping gas come out? I was a kid. I was a teenager. I remember my mother throwing a fit.
33: Yeah.
32: You think I'm going to pump gas? I was like, oh, geez, Louise.
33: It's different in the Northeast, though. You know, that was always more of a thing there about someone coming out and you have a gas station attendant and everything.
32: Oh, wow. They did everything.
33: Yeah.
32: Can I change your oil? Sure. No problem.
33: He's great. Okay, Go for it.
32: Anyway, when we get back, better news. Who names a storm Lala and expects people to be afraid of it?
33: I mentioned
32: Could
33: this.
32: Could you explain this to me, please?
33: I mentioned this on Friday.
32: Did you really?
33: Yes,
32: Lala.
33: I said, this is what Jen has been talking about. They need to name storms a more threatening name.
32: Are you kidding me? Oh, Lala's coming. All right, let's get out the cheese and crackers and break open a bottle of wine. Are you kidding me?
33: Yeah, Lala.
32: I give up.
33: She did some damage, though.
32: She did do some damage. Yeah. Fortunately, she's leaving, but I have better news for us. That's the most important part.
33: Okay, good.
32: It's next. 850 WFTL.
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3: 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Lincoln's strength held the Union together. Reagan's defeated the communist threat. 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Trump conservative Casey Askar for Congress.
5: I'm Casey Askar.

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1: In the Republican primary for Congress, Michael Carbonara and Casey Asgar both call themselves conservatives, but they're two jokers.
2: Blackjack.
1: Michael Carbonara didn't even join the party till late 2024. He's never voted in a Republican primary. Not for Trump, not for DeSantis, not once. He even questioned whether Trump's a real conservative. In court records, Carbonara's been sued for stealing more than $40 million from banks, businesses, even his own clients. Casey Asgar did business with communist Venezuela, was sued for embezzlement and theft, and got hit with liens for taxes he didn't pay. He lied about conservative Byron Donalds, and now Asgar's expanding his business empire to the Middle East, not Florida. Michael Carbonara and Casey Asgar, fake Republicans, real phonies, a bad bet for Florida conservatives.
3: I'm Belinda Kaiser, candidate for Congress, and I approve this message.
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5: 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He even voted for red flag gun confiscation. Does he regret it? No. He just told the Sun Sentinel he stands behind it. South Florida conservatives can't trust George Moraitis. 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
9: 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You'll find the others. I-95 northbound at Palm Beach Lakes Boulevard, on Okeechobee Boulevard at Military Trail, on Georgia Avenue at Valley Forge Road, and on Congress Avenue at Hypoluxa Road. Traffic is a service of Massage Indy in the Traffic Center. I'm Parker Starr.
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11: Good morning, everybody. Area-wide heat advisory for South Florida. One activates on the Treasure Coast at 10, the other at 11 in Palm Beach County. Up through the evening, it'll feel like 105 plus this afternoon with Saharan dust as well. It will be on the drier side, this trend persisting through midweek. I'm WPVF 25 First Warning meteorologist Sandra Shaw.
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13: Happy Baby Boomers Recognition Day.
14: Oh, wow.
13: Great. The South Florida Morning Show. Jennifer Ross, Baby Boomer.
14: Congratulations.
13: Stephen Diener, not a Baby Boomer.
14: I recognize you.
13: What are you?
14: Millennial. I'm an old millennial.
13: An old millennial.
14: Yes.
13: You're what? 35? 30? What are you?
14: Oh, you know how old I am. You just want me to say it.
13: How old are you?
14: 40.
13: Okay.
14: Yeah, thanks.
13: Because it hurts you to say it.
14: Yes, it does.
13: Boy, I'm mean.
14: Just want me to say it.
13: It's also National Thrift Shop Day, so boomers, let's go thrift shopping.
14: You do love a good thrift shop.
13: Oh, I'm horrible in one of those places. I go in and it's just to look.

0: You know, don't ask me why I feel compelled. Some, you know, are really nicely put together, and it's like, oh, they're inviting, so I go in. I always buy something. I don't care what it is, whether it's a bowl for the dog or a bowl for the kitchen, or I don't know.
1: I understand. Kristen likes to go on those, too. You guys should go on a thrift shop store adventure day. She loves going to those places.
0: Really?
1: Yes. Yeah.
0: You'll never see her again. I'll convince her to never go home.
1: It probably won't take much, so I got news for you. A couple of sentences and you'll have her convinced.
0: I'll have her convinced. Yes. Anyway, that's Stephen Diener. I'm Jennifer Ross, 96.3 FM in Northern Palm Beach County. Thanks for joining us on this Monday here at the mighty 850 WFTL.
1: Yeah.
0: Who names a storm Lala?
1: Oh, yes, there it is.
0: Okay, let me just refresh everyone's minds. Remember when Katrina hit Louisiana? How can we all forget? New Orleans, right?
1: 21 years. Actually,
0: it's
1: been
0: that long?
1: I think next week is 21 years. Yeah.
0: Is it really?
1: Yeah.
0: Holy cow.
1: I know.
0: And I can remember distinctly there were numerous authorities who said, we need to change the names of storms to be more menacing. Because no one took Katrina seriously because it's a pretty woman's name.
1: Isn't that insane? But it's
0: and
1: true.
0: I went, okay, so now we're going to name it what? Satan?
1: Oh, you know.
0: What are you going to name it? Something that's going to scare people, right? What scares people? It.
1: Clown. Hurricane Clown.
0: Clown. You name the storm Lala? Are you kidding? I'm looking at it going, is it Layla? Lala? Lulu?
1: No, no.
0: What the hell is it called? It's Lala.
1: Oh, yeah.
0: Well, it went right to, it's moving away. It's not bothering us. This is a Pacific Coast thing. This is a Hawaii storm.
1: Yes. Right.
0: But one person's dead, thousands without power.
1: Yeah.
0: Lala blew through 60-mile-an-hour winds. Boom.
1: Yeah, it turned out to be quite the event, unfortunately. You know, I don't know how much they have their infrastructure hurricane ready because this wasn't a strong storm. It was a low-grade one when it hit.
0: 300 miles off the coast.
1: Yeah, that too. Yeah, that's true. It wasn't even, you know, the eyewall didn't go over and they had bridges collapse. I think it was like 11 bridges went out, infrastructure, you know, all this flooding and everything.
0: That's
1: like
0: horrible.
1: You said, one person died. It's like, wow, Hawaii, this is not good.
0: No, it was kind of like, well, you know, when you see something hit Haiti, you know, because they have no trees. They've just ravaged the countryside. So it was kind of like similar to that. Flooding, mudslides, as you said, on the Big Island. It's going out to sea, and now it's a cleanup time. But this thing was really far away from Honolulu. It wasn't like a dead hit. You're right.
1: True.
0: It was only 60-mile-an-hour winds. It was just the rain. Here's the good news. For us, no tropical formation for the next 7 days. What happened to the three storms that they alerted me to every 12 hours, if not sooner, last week?
1: I am glad you asked, Miss Jennifer Ross.
0: Yes, Mr. Stephen Diener.
1: Because on Thursday and Friday, I was updating on those. One of them became Tropical Storm Cristobal.
0: That lasted about 10 seconds.
1: Pretty much. It was in the northern Atlantic, and then it died out about 24 hours later as it made its way towards Portugal and fizzled out in the cold waters of the northern Atlantic. And then the other two were down south, and I was mentioning these because one had like an 80% chance of development. The alarm bells, oh, you should have heard it Friday. Oh, the alarm bells were sounding. My gosh. All the news stations were on high alert. We have an 80% chance of development. Now, mind you, nothing had actually developed. But because we had an 80% chance of development into just a tropical depression, presses were stopped. People were on the streets. It was mass chaos. And then you had another one that was at 40 or 50%. And then what happened? By Saturday morning, they were completely dead. D-E-D, dead. Both
0: D-E-D?
1: Of them. Yes.
0: That's a new form. New form of dead.
1: Yes. It's even more dead than usual. So they're both gone. They completely fizzled out. 0% chance of development. Gone.
0: And now they're saying because of Saharan dust.
1: Uh-huh.
0: And because of El Niño.
1: El Niño.
0: No tropical formation for the next 7 days. Sounds good.
1: That is good. I will say this, though, about good old El Niño. It could create.
0: Why doesn't somebody make a song about El Niño?
1: They really should. I would do it if I'm not musically inclined. But it should, or they're saying it could make for a pretty nasty winter.
0: Like, for who?
1: Like for us and for the Midwest, like ice storms and for us, cold and wet. So just keep an eye out for that. And then next year.
0: Come on, my Calusas are just coming back.
1: I know. Same. I know. Oh, we had all that freeze. But so just keep that in mind. And then they're saying next year could be like the hottest summer on record because of this El Nino. So
0: time to become a snowbird.
1: I'm telling you.
0: Figure out where I'm going.
1: Yeah. Southern California, San Diego, here we come.
0: I'm not going to Southern California.
1: It's the San Diego Morning Show.
0: Can't afford it there. By the way,
1: yes.
0: Speaking of can't afford, San Diego is ridiculously expensive. Beautiful. And it's a nice little town.
1: Yeah.
0: I like San Diego because it's not a big, thriving metropolis, big city, you
1: right.
0: know, like a New York City or Chicago or something like that. It's kind of like a little town.
1: Yeah.
0: And it's their zoo's nice, and you're right on the water, and you got the Navy's there.
1: It's glorious.
0: It's beautiful. And for every one person, there's 10 homeless.
1: Oh, that's not good.
0: And every single homeless person I ran into while I was there, mental health issues.
1: Yeah.
0: They'd have conversations with you about their parents.
1: Oh, boy.
0: And I'd be like, okay, over a cup of coffee in a cafe outside that they would come in and sit down at.
1: Oh, boy.
0: So, you know, if you're uncomfortable with the homeless population, San Diego, not the good place.
1: All right, fair enough.
0: Anyway, they did a study here, which is interesting. And they were looking at retirement situations. It costs, let me see what they say. The average homeowner here on the east coast of Florida, in comparison to the west coast of Florida, it costs roughly $550,000 to live on the Gulf Coast with retirement.
1: Wow.
0: Here, $1,000,001.
1: Really?
0: Yeah, it's almost double.
1: Goodness gracious.
0: And it's all because of housing and insurance.
1: I believe it.
0: Is most of it. Yeah.
1: Yeah.
0: They said if you live, they looked at three bedroom homes fairly close to the water, and they picked normal cities like a Stuart or a Delray Beach. And they said it'll cost you to live in one of those cities compared to something on the west coast of Florida about $20,000 more per year.
1: Gosh, that's
0: insane. A lot of money.
1: It is. But
0: when you're retired, that's a lot of money.
1: Absolutely. Well, I better start saving more, that's for sure. Get ready to move to Alabama or something.
0: Either that, you didn't win the lottery, right? Somebody in Illinois won that damn thing?
1: Yes.
0: Jeez, must be nice. When we get back, Disney, you know, they have the, what do they call that thing, Comic-Con? San Diego, right?
1: Yeah, it's like their version of Comic-Con.
0: It was 23, so
1: that's
0: means Disney 23 years? Is that what that means?
1: Not really sure where the 23 comes from, but yeah, it's called D23.
0: Oh, it's what it's called all the time.
1: Yes, yes.
0: Oh, I thought it was because it was his 23rd
1: no,
0: year.
1: No, no, no. Yeah, that's the thing.
0: Boy, there is so much to uncover here. So when we get back, we'll start with the theme park upgrades.
1: That's a lot.
0: I'm not even going to talk about California. Because is anybody going to go to Disneyland when you get Disney World in your backyard?
1: Well, you know, there's a lot of news for both.
0: Nah.
1: All right.
0: I don't care about California.
1: Fair enough.
0: Okay. We've got too much stuff here. We could throw it in, but I don't care.
1: That's so much. There's so much.
0: There is so much. And I figured I'd go to you. Disney Diener, you have it all. It's next. 850 WFTM.
2: 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You'll find the others. I-95 northbound at Palm Beach Lakes Boulevard, on Okeechobee Boulevard at Military Trail, on Georgia Avenue at Valley Forge Road, and on Congress Avenue at Hypoluxa Road. 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
4: Good morning, everybody. Area-wide heat advisory for South Florida. One activates on the Treasure Coast at 10, the other at 11 in Palm Beach County. Up through the evening, it'll feel like 105 plus this afternoon with Saharan dust as well. It will be on the drier side, this trend persisting through midweek. I'm WPVF 25 First Warning meteorologist Sandra Shaw.
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9: In the Republican primary for Congress, Michael Carbonara and Casey Askar both call themselves conservatives, but they're two jokers.
10: Blackjack.
9: Michael Carbonara didn't even join the party till late 2024. He's never voted in a Republican primary. Not for Trump, not for DeSantis, not once. He even questioned whether Trump's a real conservative. In court records, Carbonara has been sued for stealing more than $40 million from banks, businesses, even his own clients. Casey Askar did business with communist Venezuela, was sued for embezzlement and theft, and got hit with liens for taxes he didn't pay. He lied about conservative Byron Donalds, and now Askar's expanding his business empire to the Middle East, not Florida. Michael Carbonara and Casey Askar, fake Republicans, real phonies, a bad bet for Florida conservatives.
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15: I'm Dan Franzese, candidate for Congress, and I approve this message.
16: It's that time again. Career politicians at your door. Don't be tricked by congressional candidate George Moraitis. He won't support President Trump's agenda. He voted to give illegal aliens taxpayer-subsidized in-state tuition. He even voted for red flag gun confiscation. Does he regret it? No. He just told the Sun Sentinel he stands behind it. South Florida conservatives can't trust George Moraitis. Paid for by Dan Franzese for Congress 2026.
17: This is a Bloomberg Money Minute. Bally's is warning investors it may be running short on cash. The casino company says it's looking for ways to raise money, including selling assets or taking on more debt. It's also counting on more than $500 million in financing for a planned New York City casino, but that deal isn't final yet. Bally's says that's why its accountants required the company to issue a warning that there's substantial doubt about its ability to keep operating. Turning to the markets, investors continue to focus on the Middle East, watching for efforts to reopen the Strait of Hormuz. NASDAQ futures are leading the way this morning as tech shares see gains. And payments platform Stripe has finalized a deal to buy OpenRouter for more than $7 billion. OpenRouter provides access to hundreds of AI models with the goal of matching developers with the most efficient and affordable options for the job that's being done. The deal could give Stripe a stronger footing in the fast-growing artificial intelligence sector. Courtney Donahoe, Bloomberg Radio.
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2: 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You'll find the others. I-95 northbound at Palm Beach Lakes Boulevard, on Okeechobee Boulevard at Military Trail, on Georgia Avenue at Valley Forge Road, and on Congress Avenue at Hypoluxa Road. Traffic is a service of Massage Indy in the Traffic Center. I'm Parker Starr.
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4: Good morning, everybody. Area-wide heat advisory for South Florida. One activates on the Treasure Coast at 10, the other at 11 in Palm Beach County. Up through the evening, it'll feel like 105 plus this afternoon with Saharan dust as well. It will be on the drier side, this trend persisting through midweek. I'm WPVF 25 First Warning meteorologist Sandra Shaw.
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0: Monday. Thanks for being here. Jennifer Ross, Stephen Diener, 96.3 FM in Northern Palm Beach County. Seems like I haven't seen you in months.
1: Yeah, I know. I don't even know.
0: A couple of days. Seems like it seems, literally, it seems like it was gone a month ago. It's like, holy cow.
1: Isn't it funny? Just a couple of days, what it does to your psyche. It's true.
0: And I missed the Luigi thing, but I will, in rapid fire, I will tell you everything there is to know about dear old Luigi. They have made this kid a superstar.
1: Oh,
0: and my
1: yeah.
0: children fall right into this category, too.
1: Really?
0: Which was, yeah.
1: Yeah, that was a big deal on Friday. I was like, okay, here we go. He's going to plead guilty to something.
0: He did.
1: Yes, they did. So anyway, see how that turns out now.
0: If you're just waking up, I guess the biggest breaking news overnight was, and it's very, very sad, Hayden Panettiere. She's best known, if you saw Heroes, she was Claire, Save the Cheerleader. She was in Nashville. One Life to Live was the soap opera she was in. Racing Stripes, Ice Princess, Remember the Titans, She was in Nashville.
1: That's right. Yeah, she was in a lot. I mean,
0: she's been in a lot.
1: Definitely, I remember her the most from Remember the Titans and Heroes. But yeah, she was in a lot. Nashville, she was in Scream. I forgot she was in Scream recently, actually.
0: Yeah.
1: She did voice acting for animated films, Bug's Life, and the game Kingdom Hearts.
0: Yeah, she's been in a lot of stuff. Yeah. Unfortunately, she's unfortunately not with us. 36 years old. That's sad. Wow.
1: Yeah, it's horrible.
0: No reason yet is given for the cause of death. But they said, her friend said, she took off. From L.A. and went south. I don't know what south means. She went to Mexico. She went to Texas. She went to Alabama. I don't know. They said she just took off. And they found her. So they're not saying what killed her, though. If it was an overdose, if it was an accident, one never knows. Anyway, we'll find out, I'm sure, in the future. It's really not our
1: issue, really sad.
0: But just sad.
1: Yeah.
0: And she leaves behind an 11-year-old daughter. That's even worse.
1: Oh, I didn't even know that.
0: That's sad, yeah. She was married to that. She's a tiny little thing. She was married to that big, huge Russian guy. He was a boxer. He must have been like 6'8". He was a monster.
1: Oh, was it Klitschko? Vitaly Klitschko?
0: Is that what his name was? Yeah, him.
1: So, yeah.
0: That's who the dad is. So I would assume that the daughter's going to go with dad. We'd only hope. You know, hopefully there's a connection there. Hmm. We found out, by the way, yesterday it was, you know, they have the San Diego Comic Con, which is the big deal. And then Disney has D23. Why I didn't remember this is because on the Disney Destiny, the ship I was on, you know, the cruise, they have a restaurant called 1923.
1: Now it all
0: makes
1: sense.
0: Why is it called 1923? Because that was the year that Walt Disney started Disney World, Disneyland.
1: Now
0: Disney
1: it all makes sense. Yes, thank you for that.
0: So that's what the 23 stands for, D23. But a lot of things came out of this thing. So let's start with, since you are a Disney Diener and you go to the theme parks all the time.
1: That's me.
0: Let's not worry about the Disneyland stuff right now.
1: Okay.
0: Because what happens in Disneyland, usually what happens in Disney World happens in Disneyland, but not vice versa.
1: I don't even know where to, yeah, that's true. I know they always have like different things. I don't even know where to start. I don't know, you gotta like set me up. I mean, there's so much to go over.
0: Let's start with each park.
1: Okay.
0: They are making all kinds of changes, not only to Disneyland, but let's worry about Disney World. Magic Kingdom, right here, Disney World.
1: Yes.
0: What's coming?
1: Villains Land.
0: What is Villains Land?
1: I'm so excited for this, and so are a lot of other people.
0: Is Cruella going to be there?
1: Yes. Actually, Glenn Close came out for the first time since the live-action 101 Dalmatians movie eons ago now, it seems. She came out as Cruella de Vil to make the announcement that she's going to be, well, Cruella will be part of Villains Land, as well as Dr. Farsalia from The Princess and the Frog.
0: Ooh.
1: Yes.
0: Oh, him.
1: Yeah,
0: the Magic Witch Man guy.
1: Yeah,
0: the Witch Doctor.
1: That's
0: okay.
1: Right.
0: How about Maleficent?
1: Yep, she's going to have a ride there. I think like some type of roller coaster. The Evil Queen, I believe Hades will be a part of it.
0: Wow.
1: Yeah, they're doing a whole thing. And this was like always one of those things like for April Fools, where someone would put it out and say, Disney's finally coming out with Villains Land. They would do it every year and people would get excited. And now it's actually happening. So this has been like a long-awaited thing for Disney fans. And
0: now,
1: so
0: where's it going to be?
1: I think it's going to be over by like the. I could be wrong about this, so I'm sorry, but I think it's going to be over by what they call Storybook Circus, with like Dumbo and.
0: Is that Tomorrowland? Is that
1: no?
0: What that,
1: it's on the other side.
0: Fantasyland. What was it called? It was called something. It's called a land.
1: Yeah, yeah.
0: Is it Fantasyland?
1: I think it was Fantasyland at one point. Yeah, yeah. It was Toontown long ago when I was a kid. When they used to have like the little houses where Mickey and Minnie were inside, you go inside
0: right.
1: And meet them.
0: Okay, now I know where you are.
1: Yes.
0: Behind the carousel.
1: That's right. Yes.
0: Over there.
1: So
0: alrighty.
1: I think it's going to be in that area, but no, this is it's a big deal. They're going to do that. And what they're doing something for Cars, too.
0: Piston Peak.
1: Piston
0: yeah,
1: Peak.
0: The Cars inspired area coming to Frontierland.
1: That's
0: oh,
1: right.
0: Oh, maybe that's what it was, Frontier. Isn't Frontierland where Land of the Presidents is?
1: No, that's
0: all that stuff?
1: That's more like Liberty
0: okay.
1: Hall.
0: Liberty
1: yes.
0: Square.
1: Liberty
0: okay.
1: Square, yes.
0: But they took away Mark Twain or what is his name's island there. So what's going there?
1: They took away Tom Sawyer's Island, which was always a lot of fun. It was just like a little getaway. It was one of the original things from when Magic Kingdom first opened. And that was like in the middle. If you're at Haunted Mansion and over by like Splash Mountain, or now it's what I think it's, what is this? The Tiana's Bayou Splash Mountain,
0: whatever
1: it's called now. You would see Tom Sawyer's Island because you would take the little boat over there and it was just a little getaway. They had caves, they had fun things, they had barrels you could walk over the water and stuff. So it was just like a fun little getaway from the park for a little while if you wanted to get away from the hustle and bustle. But now they're making that into Piston Peak. And that's where the River Queen steamboat would always go around as well. So there's no more steamboat. So some of those original things they took away to build this Piston Peak for cars. You're gonna call it Cars Land. No one's going to call it Piston right. Peak once it's done. But it's all for, you know, Lightning McQueen and Mater and all those characters.
0: Wow. Then you got the Carousel of Progress. It's going to add four new decades.
1: Yes.
0: Wow.
1: That's
0: this
1: right.
0: is pretty cool, though. They're going to have the people that voice it. Wasn't it? Who was the guy? It was that guy who played the dad, right? That voiced it before. Now you got Bryan Cranston and Jamie Lee Curtis.
1: That's right. They're going to play cool. mother and father for the new Carousel of Progress, which another one. Yeah. You know, an original. Again, that was from the World's Fair that Walt Disney was, you know, a big hand in making that when they had the turn of the century from the 19th to the 20th century. And then they went to the 20s and they went to the 50s and then finally to the future. But this one's going to start in the 60s. So they're revamping it. I think it's 60s and 80s and or 90s or 2000s or something like that. And then a future look like they did in the old Carousel of Progress. So modern, a little modernization with new voices. But I'm happy they got them. I think they're great.
0: Man, that's going to be spring of next year, by the way. Then Epcot. Why? Do we have time?
1: Oh, not
0: time?
1: At all. No.
0: Okay.
1: There's so much to go over.
0: There's Epcot. There's Hollywood Studios. There's Animal Kingdom.
1: Yeah.
0: Munich.
1: We'll have to do it throughout the show. I'll do it in rapid fire, too.
0: Yeah,
1: because
0: why don't you finish it in rapid? And then all the movies.
1: Yeah, that's right. Exactly. The movies. My gosh.
0: Wow.
1: They announced a lot. It was very impressive. This was a big one for them.
0: Wow.
1: Yeah.
0: I'll tell you what was a big one. Two things came from Trump last night. One, South Korea, you're off the books. We don't like you anymore.
1: Yeah, how about that?
0: Well, you know what? What is his big issue? What is Trump's biggest issue? Loyalty.
1: Yep.
0: You're not loyal. I am going to cut you off like a cancer and let you die on your own. Mm-hmm. So that's what he did to South Korea. That and, oh! He's on our side, finally. Get it done before November. 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
10: What guy?
5: Michael Carbonara didn't even join the party till late 2024. He's never voted in a Republican primary. Not for Trump, not for DeSantis, not once. He even questioned whether Trump's a real conservative. In court records, Carbonara has been sued for stealing more than $40 million from banks, businesses, even his own clients. Casey Askar did business with communist Venezuela, was sued for embezzlement and theft, and got hit with liens for taxes he didn't pay. He lied about conservative Byron Donalds, and now Askar's expanding his business empire to the Middle East, not Florida. Michael Carbonara and Casey Askar, fake Republicans, real phonies, a bad bet for Florida conservatives.
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2: 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We are accident and congestion free now, Palm Beach County. All you should anticipate is the usual congestion that comes with the early morning commute. Traffic is a service of Massage Envy in the traffic center. I'm Parker Starr.
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4: Good morning, everybody. Area-wide heat advisory for South Florida. One activates on the Treasure Coast at 10, the other at 11 in Palm Beach County. Up through the evening, it'll feel like 105-plus this afternoon with Saharan dust as well. It will be on the drier side, this trend persisting through midweek. I'm WPVF 25 First Warning meteorologist Sandra Shaw.
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0: Monday, everybody. It's Boomer Recognition Day. So if you're a boomer, be recognized.
1: I recognize you.
0: Thank you. You buying me lunch?
1: Sure. Love $5 it. And under.
0: Where do you eat for $5 and under? Oh, man, Costco and Sam's. Get a hot dog and a Coke.
1: That's true. That's
0: get
1: right.
0: Get a bag of chips for like $3.10. It's a hell of a bargain.
1: Yes, we'll go there.
0: It works for me. There's one thing that we have learned over the years, Diener, here at the mighty 850 WFTL. There is probably the one certification you need to survive the President Trump administration.
1: Yes.
0: Is loyalty.
1: That's right.
0: He's very, very much like an Italian don. You know, and maybe this
1: gotta
0: is why
1: loyal.
0: I like him so much. He reminds me very much of my father.
1: Yeah.
0: My dad's not with us anymore, but he thought just like Trump. And they had the same mannerisms, characteristics.
1: That's funny.
0: So I know what the guy's like. So don't cross him. When he's there protecting you, whether you're a country or a person, and he's on your side, don't stab him in the back because he will cut you off like a cancer.
1: Oh, yeah. That's his thing.
0: Prime example. The president now directing the Pentagon scale back joint military exercises with South Korea. Why? Seoul refused to participate in the U.S.-Israeli actions against Iran.
1: Yeah, that's
0: Trump
1: right.
0: Trump wrote, yeah. He said, although the drills could not fully be canceled at this stage, he was not happy. The U.S. has agreed to take part and highlighted his very good relationship with North Korea leader Kim Jong-un. Little chubby.
1: That's right. They're not doing anything.
0: Well, he argued that the exercises are costly and they send a totally inappropriate and hostile message to a country that he says, quote, has been unthreatening and respectful throughout my presidency.
1: It's interesting. I mean,
0: so he said when he asked the president Yoon, I can't say his name.
1: That's okay.
0: Him from South Korea.
1: Yes.
0: If they would join the efforts toward the denuclearization of the Islamic Republic of Iran, their response was no thanks.
1: No. Thanks okay. for asking.
0: Thanks for asking, but no thanks. We're not going to help you. So we're just going to go sit over here and be quiet. Well, guess what? You do that and the president penalizes you somewhere along. He gets even eventually.
1: Yeah.
0: He's if anything, he's spiteful.
1: Well, he definitely doesn't forget.
0: I don't want to say that, but it's true. Anytime anybody crosses him, he gets even eventually. It may take a couple of months, but he'll get even.
1: He does not forget, as we know. But no, it's true. And I don't really know. Honestly, I'm kind of neutral on this. It's like, okay, you know, do we really need to keep doing it? And also, I think to myself, well, is it important that, you know, maybe we should keep doing it? So I'm kind of in the middle. I'm like, all right. Whatever. So we're not doing the drills with them anymore.
0: Huh.
1: Yeah. Joint exercises, whatever.
0: Well, you know, and well, here's the thing. He took little chubby side. You know, Yeah. Little Chubby's been good. I think Little Chubby's okay. It's his sister I'm worried about. It's his sister. I'm telling you, Little Chubby has his daughter taken over North Korea. The sister pushed to the side. That woman's a nut. That's going to be a Shakespearean play played out in real life. She's going to off that kid because she wants power. I'm telling you, if I were in North Korea, I'm Kim Jong-un's daughter, I'd be afraid. Watch out for the aunt. She's going to do you in. She wants your spot.
1: You have this all written out.
0: I do. I'm going to write a book about
1: yes.
0: it. The president, let's go. He's now pressing the Senate and America's twice yearly clock changes.
1: Oh, there we go. Yes,
0: passed
1: yes, yes.
0: the legislation in a post last night. He wrote, "No more changing the clocks act."
1: Good.
0: It's like, get it done.
1: That's right. Yeah, he's pushing this. And yeah. Gosh, please. And we're running out of time, Jen. It's already August now, you know, because you got everybody in recess, and then the Senate goes into recess soon, and it's like, you know, that nothing's going to get done as far as the SAVE Act is concerned, because God forbid they, you know, put in some voter legislation before, yeah. I don't know, the midterms. What a joke that is, honestly. Just so it's, I wish I could say it's disappointing, but I think typical is the better word for it. When it comes to that, but maybe they will at least pass the SAVE, well, not the SAVE Act, this you know, Sunshine Protection Act, as they call it, a.k.a. let's stop moving the clocks.
0: Oh, please. Just leave it, and it'll stay the way it is. You know, Trump was like, it's nice that it's light earlier or later, whatever the case may be.
1: Right, just let the seasons change naturally. We don't have to move the clocks.
0: I don't get it.
1: Anyway, 60 seconds.
0: 60 seconds? What am I going to tell you about in 60 seconds?
1: Could be anything.
0: Seconds.
1: We could talk about the sun a little bit more and then tease. Want to talk about the sun?
0: What sun?
1: With the clock, you know? Huh? You know, the whole Protection Act, the sun, the timing.
0: You ever have to deal with it? I'm just going to ignore you. You ever have to deal with an HOA?
1: Yes.
0: They are horrific.
1: Yes,
0: in many
1: they are.
0: Cases. There is a woman who's going gangbusters for something she did over a dead bush. I love this woman.
1: Good. And
0: a lot of people are going to tell me I'm wrong, but that's okay. It's all next. 850 WFTO.
2: 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One new accident to avoid here in Palm Beach County. You'll find it on Haverhill Road at Hypoluxa Road. We'd also like to inform you about an accident, I-95 southbound, just south of Hillsborough Boulevard, because this accident has stop-and-go traffic reaching back past Palmetto Park Road. If you're heading from Boca into Broward County, you should expect heavy delays. Traffic is a service of Massage Envy in the Traffic Center. I'm Parker Starr.
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7: Good morning, everybody. Area-wide heat advisory for South Florida. One activates on the Treasure Coast at 10, the other at 11 in Palm Beach County. Up through the evening, it'll feel like 105 plus this afternoon with Saharan dust as well. It will be on the drier side, this trend persisting through midweek. I'm WPVF 25 First Warning meteorologist Sandra Shaw.
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12: 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Conservative Wilton Simpson created the Florida Wildlife Corridor Program and conserved 18 million acres of Florida land, including thousands of acres of working farmland. 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Wilton Simpson for Commissioner of Agriculture. Paid for by Wilton Simpson, Republican for Florida Commissioner of Agriculture.
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24: From ABC News, I'm Brian Clark. President Trump is scaling back U.S. military exercises with South Korea. His reason? His very good relationship, as he put it, with North Korea's Kim Jong-un.
25: In a Truth Social post, Trump says the drills are costly and send a signal that is totally inappropriate and hostile to a country he calls unthreatening and respectful. He also noted South Korea declined to join the U.S. war effort against Iran, writing, "They said no thanks."
24: It's ABC's Karen Hua in Washington. North Korea has shared technology with Iran. Today marks the end of the 60-day window for the U.S. and Iran to reach an agreement to end the war, but there's no sign a deal's in sight. Lala brushed past Hawaii's Big Island as a hurricane, and Governor Josh Green said
26: 100 houses or more are damaged and lost. Thank God it appears that no one died.
24: One person was killed in a car accident. There are over 114,000 power outages in Hawaii, over 112,000 in Indiana, where days of catastrophic flooding had a deadly toll, says ABC's Leslie Lopez.
27: Seven people dead, including a four-year-old child, after a week of relentless rain and flash flooding in Indiana. Across the state, rising water is washing out roads, cutting off homes. North of Indianapolis in hard-hit Noblesville, cars and buildings submerged by fast-moving floodwaters. In some places, getting almost a foot of rain in 2 days. The White River cresting at nearly 25 feet, a record level surpassing the Great Flood of 1913.
24: Actress Hayden Panettiere has died in South Carolina. She first found stardom as a child in Remember the Titans. She acted in TV shows like Heroes and Nashville, says ABC's Sherry Preston.
28: But when the cameras were off, Panettiere was just as troubled as her character on that show. She said she was introduced to drugs at 16 and had a long, complicated struggle with drug and alcohol addiction. She suffered from severe postpartum depression after the birth of her daughter 12 years ago.
24: She was 36. You're listening to ABC News.
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2: 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One new accident to avoid here in Palm Beach County. You'll find it on Haverhill Road at Hypoluxa Road. We'd also like to inform you about an accident, I-95 southbound, just south of Hillsborough Boulevard, because this accident has stop-and-go traffic reaching back past Palmetto Park Road. If you're heading from Boca into Broward County, you should expect heavy delays. Traffic is a service of Massage Envy in the Traffic Center. I'm Parker Starr.
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3: Good morning, everybody. Area-wide heat advisory for South Florida. One activates on the Treasure Coast at 10, the other at 11 in Palm Beach County. Up through the evening, it'll feel like 105 plus this afternoon with Saharan dust as well. It will be on the drier side, this trend persisting through midweek. I'm WPVF 25 First Warning meteorologist Sandra Shaw.
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0: Jennifer Ross, Stephen Diener, 96.3 FM in Northern Palm Beach County. Thank you for joining us on this Monday. Hopefully you had a lovely weekend. How was your weekend, Diener?
1: It actually was, dare I say, a nice weekend.
0: Really?
1: Yeah.
0: Weather was great.
1: It was, actually, yeah.
0: Hot.
1: Which I'm happy. It was very hot. It was very steamy. Can I tell you, we took our first day of school pictures, even though our first day of school was last week. So this is actually our second week of school, but we never got to take any pictures last week. So we got set up and I'm like, well, let's just take them on the front porch. Jen.
0: What's the matter?
1: We were out there for 5 minutes and we came in and we all had to take showers.
0: Wet.
1: Oh my gosh. It was unbelievable.
0: It's funny because the standard joke on this show is I come to work to take a vacation. Because when I get done with work, I got a little farm. I got a lot of animals.
1: Yes,
0: and
1: you
0: there's
1: do.
0: Only me. You know, my kids aren't going to do it. And one, I got one that's 8.5 months pregnant, ready to pop any second. The other one works. So, I mean, I would have come over and clean up for me. So I go out in the corral right after we get off the air. And by the time I walk from here to the barn, which is, I don't know what, 500 feet, if that,
1: okay.
0: Maybe a little bit more. You've been here, right?
1: Yes, it's pretty
0: about
1: far.
0: About 500 feet or so?
1: Yeah, I would say. Yeah,
0: about
1: that's
0: that?
1: A good estimation.
0: I'm
1: yeah.
0: soaking wet. Soaking, and I have a bathing suit on, and I'm soaking wet.
1: Oh, I
0: so,
1: believe it.
0: So
1: yes.
0: I grab the hose, I wash myself off, then I start doing, and I just leave the hose
1: it.
0: Running. I run through the hose like the horses do.
1: It's bad. I mean, that's honestly, horrible. I went to go plant. Jen! I went to go plant one Calusa yesterday.
0: One.
1: Okay.
0: What's one gonna do?
1: Well, we're buying them piecemeal, so we got
0: one edge.
1: Now we
0: what do you have? Three now?
1: We have four actually
0: wow,
1: lined up
0: I'll
1: on the fence.
0: I'll buy you some
1: line.
0: Calusas. A friend of mine owns a nursery up the street.
1: Oh, outstanding! I'll take three, please. Because we go to Home Depot, they're $40. I'm like, all right, we'll get one this week. We'll come back next week. We'll get another one. So we buy the big ones. I don't want to buy the small puny ones.
0: Oh, that's your problem. Buy the little ones. The big ones die just as easily. By the way,
1: yeah, but I want to start off big. So anyway. I'm going to plant this thing. By the time I was done digging the hole, I was ready to fall on the ground and bury myself in the hole. It's just unbelievable. But aside from that, yes, the weather was nice, and we had a nice weekend hanging out. We are, can I give you an update?
0: What?
1: Before we get into the main stories here of the week, which is whatever, it's nothing going on. So who cares? But anyway.
0: Nothing going on.
1: Whatever. There's actually plenty going on. But our update here, as you know, Jen, we have started at the beginning of the Marvel Cinematic Universe with our kids. Because we're trying to work our way up to the current Spider-Man film, which has now made $2 billion.
0: Wow.
1: So in order for us to go see it with them, they need to catch up with all the other films. We started back in Iron Man 3 weeks ago. And now we are up to movie number 14. We watched Spider-Man Homecoming. We made it to one of the Spider-Man movies. So,
0: is that the Tom Holland series?
1: It is, yes. So we made it to there.
0: Jeez, you watched all the other ones?
1: Yep, that was number 14. Number 15 is going to be Thor Ragnarok, which was Thor 3. That's next on the list. And then Black Panther.
0: Black Panther was a great movie.
1: Oh, it's a great, that's an
0: Thor
1: old-timer.
0: Thor Ragnarok.
1: Yeah. Ah. It's good. Ragnarok's good.
0: Anyway,
1: so there you go.
0: More important stuff to discuss.
1: Oh, and my niece turned 18. Happy birthday, Jackie.
0: Happy 18. Oh, yes. She's almost legal.
1: I got to mention that.
0: Used to be legal. By the way, early voting is done. You can't go vote today. So if you didn't do it by either Saturday or Sunday, depending on what county you were in, you got to vote, I think, up until yesterday in Palm Beach County, and then they shut it down. Treasure Coast was on Saturday. So tomorrow, Election Day, primary day. So go out and vote. You can find out if you go to your local precinct or just go to your election supervisor website, and it'll tell you where to go vote.
1: Yeah, there's a lot of stuff on the line. Jared Moskowitz down in Broward County, Democratic congressman down there. Nice guy. I've met him before. He's up against one of the DSA candidates. So the question is, will Jared Moskowitz, who's, I think this is would be his third term, I believe he's a sophomore congressman, can he keep the seat there, or will Broward go socialist?
0: All right.
1: I don't know.
0: You want to know what happens
1: I don't think it will. I think Jared Moskowitz is going to win.
0: When other things happen to your little establishment, your little community, your little hamlet that you live in.
1: What?
0: Texas Governor Greg Abbott. Did you talk about this on Friday?
1: No, I didn't.
0: The law that he had to pass?
1: I didn't get to, no.
0: He directed a review of state grants. Grants.
1: Yes.
0: By the state.
1: Mm-hmm.
0: To entities operating two major Texas airports.
1: That's right.
0: Over religious accommodations at Dallas-Fort Worth International Airport.
1: Right.
0: He said, I'm not going to give you another cent. Why? They were getting ready to do... Is it voodoo washing facilities?
1: That's right. Yep.
0: Yeah. They were going to install foot washing facilities at the airports.
1: Nope. That ain't it. This ain't Jordan. This ain't Qatar. This ain't the UAE or Saudi Arabia. This is United States of America. It's Texas, a Christian state in a Christian country. Sorry. And even Bill Maher, if you think I'm being outlandish or I'm being Islamophobic, screw you, first of all. And second of all, how about you go listen to Bill Maher, one of the most left guys out there. And he was on his show saying, if you're coming here as an immigrant, then you assimilate to this country's traditions and language and way of life. Not saying that you don't have freedom of religion. Of course you do. That's under the Constitution if you're going to become a citizen of the United States of America. But we are not assimilating to you. You assimilate to us. We are not putting in voodoo washing stations at our airports. Sorry, not happening. We're already building enough mosques as it is.
0: Well, here's the sad part. How we get around it is because you can't use taxpayer-funded money for a religious event.
1: Ridiculous.
0: That's how we get around it.
1: Good.
0: So, and there was taxpayer money pays for the airport, but it ain't paying for this. Wow.
1: And it's not an innocent thing either, okay?
0: No.
1: We've seen what's happening in Europe.
0: Look at Dearborn.
1: Yeah, well, exactly right. Yes.
0: Dearborn's all Muslim.
1: That's right.
0: You might as well be in Saudi Arabia.
1: You're right. You're absolutely right. We don't even have to go to Europe or to England to see. It's happening here.
0: It's kind of scary.
1: Not good.
0: We shall see then if
1: I'm glad they caught that, though.
0: Interesting.
1: Yeah, but you're right. Down here, Moskowitz, to get back to that, in Broward. And then there's four seats when it comes to November. You know, we'll see who wins the primaries. If we assume Byron Donald is going to win the governor primary race tomorrow and to be the Republican candidate. And then if when it comes down to it in November, remember the redistricting. So if Republicans win the seats in November, that's plus four. For Republicans in the House, which will help to even things out if they lose other seats that Republicans were projected to lose. So hopefully, like, the plus four seats here, the seats in Texas, the seats in Indiana will help the Republican Party keep majority in Congress, which I don't know what they're doing with it anyway, because, you know, well, to be fair, Congress did pass the SAVE Act legislation. It's the Senate that hasn't passed it. So if I'm being fair.
0: You mentioned Byron Donalds. Did you see him yesterday? He was in the Pizzle.
1: Oh, he was? No, I missed
0: him. Then he went to Boca. He's last-minute campaigning.
1: Okay.
0: Yeah, I don't think anybody's going to beat him.
1: Are you voting tomorrow?
0: Yeah.
1: Are you? Okay. I'm going to try to.
0: Why wouldn't I?
1: Don't know if I have the time to go, but I do want to have the time to go.
0: I had all intentions of going in early, but life got in the way.
1: Yeah.
0: I couldn't make it. So, yeah, I'll go tomorrow.
1: Well, we'll have to take a break from school, and I'll have to go before the polls close.
0: Oh, they could. 7 to 7.
1: Okay. So, I'll have time then.
0: Yeah. Mail-in ballots are accepted until 7 o'clock tomorrow night.
1: Okay, good.
0: Okay, does that make sense?
1: It does make sense.
0: All right. Do I not have any time? You're already holding up your hand.
1: Yeah, it's my fault. Blame me. I
0: didn't get to the HOA story, which is, if you've ever had to deal with an HOA, oh my gosh.
1: They're awful.
0: I always got in trouble. And it was, I was following the rules and I got in trouble. I was like, what is wrong with you people?
1: I actually believe that.
0: Oh, they're just, I had the golf cart kamikaze man. He wouldn't leave me alone. It's like, leave me alone. Stop bombarding me. Get away. Anyway, we will discuss what this woman did. And I think it's hysterical. It's all next. 850 WFTL.
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1: In the Republican primary for Congress, Michael Carbonara and Casey Asgar both call themselves conservatives, but they're two jokers.
2: Blackjack.
1: Michael Carbonara didn't even join the party till late 2024. He's never voted in a Republican primary. Not for Trump, not for DeSantis, not once. He even questioned whether Trump's a real conservative. In court records, Carbonara's been sued for stealing more than $40 million from banks, businesses, even his own clients. Casey Asgar did business with communist Venezuela, was sued for embezzlement and theft, and got hit with liens for taxes he didn't pay. He lied about conservative Byron Donalds, and now Asgar's expanding his business empire to the Middle East, not Florida. Michael Carbonara and Casey Asgar, fake Republicans, real phonies, a bad bet for Florida conservatives.
3: I'm Belinda Kaiser, candidate for Congress, and I approve this message.
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5: 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He even voted for red flag gun confiscation. Does he regret it? No. He just told the Sun Sentinel he stands behind it. 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
8: 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One new accident to avoid here in Palm Beach County. You'll find it on Haverhill Road at Hypoluxa Road. We'd also like to inform you about an accident, I-95 southbound, just south of Hillsborough Boulevard, because this accident has stop-and-go traffic reaching back past Palmetto Park Road. If you're heading from Boca into Broward County, you should expect heavy delays. Traffic is a service of Massage Envy in the Traffic Center. I'm Parker Starr.
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10: Good morning, everybody. Area-wide heat advisory for South Florida. One activates on the Treasure Coast at 10, the other at 11 in Palm Beach County. Up through the evening, it'll feel like 105 plus this afternoon with Saharan dust as well. It will be on the drier side, this trend persisting through midweek. I'm WPVF 25 First Warning meteorologist Sandra Shaw.
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0: 96.3 FM in Northern Palm Beach County. Jennifer Ross, Stephen Diener, thanks for joining us on this Monday. Hopefully you had a nice weekend. The weather was beautiful. Hot, but beautiful yesterday.
11: Yes, I agree.
0: If you go to the beach, you got to like wear shoes and you got to bring an umbrella.
11: Yes.
0: You just can't sit there in the sun and bake.
11: That's too much.
0: Like a French fry.
11: We didn't go into the pool yesterday until like 4 o'clock.
0: My pool must be 93 degrees.
11: Yeah, I
0: keep
11: it.
0: On adding water just to cool it off. It doesn't work. It does not work. Wow. U.S. Central Command is acknowledging mental health challenges aboard the USS Abraham Lincoln.
11: Yeah, this is quite the story.
0: Yeah, it was. It's record deployment supporting the war with Iran. Now, the Admiral, Brad Cooper is his name. How do you like that? Admiral Bradley Cooper.
11: Yes, that's
0: Bradley
11: right.
0: Cooper, that was his real name, and he named himself after the Admiral?
11: I don't think so.
0: I'm just curious.
11: But no, that's fair.
0: He says this particular aircraft carrier, the Lincoln, has reported the fewest mental health cases of the Navy's 11 active carriers, despite the fact that a sailor reportedly attempted to go overboard. All right, my ex-husband was a rescue swimmer off of an aircraft carrier.
11: Really?
0: And his comment to me, yeah, he did some crazy stuff. His comment to me was, nobody falls off an aircraft carrier.
11: Ooh.
0: You either jump or you pushed.
11: Wow.
0: Yeah, nobody willingly goes over. You do if you want to commit suicide. And finding somebody when they jump off a ship is number one. You got to catch them jumping, because if not, they could jump and you could be 12 hours into your cruise and you don't even know the person's gone until they do bed check or they do a head check for whenever he's supposed to show up for, you know, whatever job he had.
11: Boy, that is.
0: They might not even know you're gone.
11: That's not good. That's
0: not good at all.

0: He says the USS George Washington is on its way to the Middle East to relieve the USS Abraham Lincoln send it home.
1: They were making a big deal about this on Friday. I mean, listen, I'm sure there is probably something to this, but also I honestly wrestled on whether or not to bring this up on Friday. I came to the conclusion of just kind of ignoring it because it felt like all the news stations were talking about it, and it made me kind of believe that they were just blowing it out of proportion because that's usually what it ends up being. And then I saw CNN, and that's all they were talking about, and then that kind of solidified my opinion. I'm like, okay, yeah, I'm probably just going to ignore this, but, you know, I'm sure there's something to it. I mean, look, 8 months is a long time. You know, I'm sure there's precedent when it comes to World War II and things like that. But still, 8 months is a while. And then they were making a big deal out of something that Trump said about it's not nearly long enough. To me, it seemed like it was taken out of context. But it all just seems very muddled. It's a very muddy situation.
0: Well, I mean, you go anywhere for 8 months, you're going to be a little bit stir-crazy.
1: Sure. Yeah.
0: You know? But you're on a ship in the middle of nowhere. You know, and you got to remember, most of the sailors on this ship, whether they're Marines or sailors, what, there's like 5,000 of them, they're all young. A lot of them, this is their first time, you know, deployed, see you later, mom, dad, brother, sister, wife, kids, whatever. And 8 months go by and you haven't been able to see anybody, you get a little bit stir crazy. You know, I can understand it, but how do you avoid it when there's conflict? That's what you signed up for, unfortunately. Hopefully they'll get to come home.
1: No, you're right. I think that's forgotten about a lot. You know, you see, and then you see videos of the sailors who are on there, and then you're like, oh my gosh, these are kids. You know, these
0: They are. They're, you know, you got to remember, they're like 18, 19 years old. They're young kids. And I don't care how macho you are, you leave home for the first time, it affects you.
1: Sure.
0: You know, especially if you're a mama's boy.
1: Absolutely.
0: Or a daddy's girl or whatever the case may be. So, and it's just interesting. And so hopefully all will be well. We shall see.
1: Indeed.
0: The BBC trying to subpoena Donald J. Trump. Why? Ivanka Trump and Jared Kushner.
1: The BBC?
0: All in their defense. Yeah. He has a $10 billion lawsuit against the BBC for how they handled January 6th. And, you know, remember how they changed the wording of his speech to make it sound like he told people to go, you know, attack the Capitol building?
1: Yes, yes.
0: So he's suing them. So, but they want to know, they say, according to the BBC, you know, Trump's suing the BBC for $10 billion for defamation. The BBC is going after Don Jr., Ivanka, and Jared because they have, quote, personal knowledge of the president's intentions when he gave the speech on January 6th, 2021. Hmm. So they're being subpoenaed. Does that make sense?
1: I think so.
0: It's
1: so silly.
0: I don't get it. This is silly. If you've dealt with, you either love your HOA or you can't stand it. It just depends on what kind of life you've lived. If you've always grown up in an HOA environment, then HOAs are nothing. You grew up in an environment like I had. I mean, I grew up on 35 acres of land. And I remember when I first moved here, I lived in a condo, and one of the guys I dated had a motorcycle. They towed it.
1: Oh, jeez. No, they're brutal. I mean, they are
0: absolutely
1: towed
0: it
1: brutal.
0: After like 2 hours of sitting in the parking lot. I had no idea you couldn't have a motorcycle parked in the parking lot.
1: Oh, if you park in the wrong spot in my...
0: Oh, they towed it.
1: Oh,
0: I was like, you're kidding me.
1: Gone. I mean, my brother lives in an HOA, and his car has gotten towed before because he was parked in the wrong spot. Like overnight. I'm like, that's ridiculous.
0: Well, they are. They're
1: ridiculous.
0: So, and I understand everything's uniform. All the lawns look nice. The houses are the right color. You know, the maintenance of all the public areas is kept up, and everybody looks good, and everybody's happy, and yada, yada, yada, yada. Well, there's a woman who's gone viral. Her name is, I don't know what her name is, to be quite honest with you. She kept on getting fined because in front of her condo or her house, whatever it was, there was a dead bush. So they were fining her, the HOA, $45 a month because she had this dead bush.
1: A dead bush.
0: A
1: $45
0: bush,
1: a month.
0: $45 a month. So she was like, this is crazy that you're fining me for a bush that you should be replacing. Is what she's basically getting at.
1: That's what I'm saying. You pay the HOA all this money. And
0: for
1: then
0: public stuff, but it was around her house, so it wasn't considered public property. So anyway, what she did was she went and she got green spray paint. And she came back, and of course she videotaped it, and she says, "It ain't dead no more, Becky." And she's spraying this dead bush green. A lot of people are praising her for what she did. I think it's brilliant.
1: That's funny.
0: And she got and at the same time, I don't think she was expecting 10 million people to watch the video. So now it went super viral, and she and other people are saying, why didn't you just replace the bush? Why would you paint it to fight? Why are you causing more problems? And then other people like me are going, you go, girl, paint that bush.
1: You see, right, exactly, because then it becomes like the point of the thing, right? It's like you're sticking it to your HOA, and I'm sorry to anybody who's on an HOA board listening to this, probably cringing. But
0: Olivia, my girlfriend.
1: Sorry, Olivia. But at the same time, like, it's just the rules and the regulations and how stringent it is, it's just absolutely asinine. I mean, what are we doing? And, you know, my biggest thing with an HOA has always been, you're going to make me pay all this money just so you can annoy me and have to make me pay for stuff. You know, or tow my car because I had it parked in the wrong spot overnight. And then I had to go pay $500 to some scam artist to get my car back.
0: My last HOA was in a neighborhood where people owned 5 to 25 acres of land.
1: Oh, gosh.
0: And I would get a letter, honest to goodness, once a week. Your fence is broken. And I'd walk outside and I'd look around and I'd be like, there's no fence down. You know, my horses are still here. My pig's still here. My dogs. The little Nazi that ran around on the golf cart.
1: Yes.
0: He found a broken board. It wasn't even broken. It was knocked over. It was like it just got, the horse kind of hit it. Behind a 6-foot bush.
1: Oh, geez.
0: I couldn't even see it from the street. So I don't know how the hell this guy. I said, what are you doing? Climbing through my bushes?
1: And the worst is when you go onto like the different message boards and you have all the people complaining about different things. It's like, where do people even find the time to do this stuff? Like, where did that guy find the time to go around in his golf cart and just look for infractions?
0: That's what he was paid for.
1: My gosh.
0: And every time we would park, you were allowed to park your mobile home, your motorhome, in your driveway like 5 days out of the year. So we would park it in the driveway when we were going on a trip to load it up. Inevitably, $150 fine.
1: Oh.
0: Your motorhome was parked in the driveway.
1: I can do that. I can talk about this for the next 2 hours, but we're way over. We have to go.
0: Oh, we got rapid fire.
1: Yes.
0: Oh, I got all the details about Luigi. What did I tell you? A little slime ball's going to wiggle out of this one. It's next, 850 WFTL.
2: 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We still have one accident slowing you down, Palm Beach County on Haverhill Road at Hypoluxa Road. We'd also like to inform you about an accident down in Broward, I-95 southbound at Hillsborough Boulevard, because this accident has stop-and-go traffic reaching all the way back to Glades Road. If you're heading from Boca into Broward on I-95, you should expect heavy delays. We recommend taking the turnpike. 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
4: Good morning, everybody. Area-wide heat advisory for South Florida. One activates on the Treasure Coast at 10, the other at 11 in Palm Beach County. Up through the evening, it'll feel like 105-plus this afternoon with Saharan dust as well. It will be on the drier side, this trend persisting through midweek. I'm WPVF 25 First Warning meteorologist Sandra Shaw.
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9: ABC News, I'm Brian Clark. The two-month window that was supposed to allow for negotiations to end the war between the U.S. and Iran expires today, and there's no agreement. President Trump now saying he may soon declare the Strait of Hormuz American territory. Ukraine over the weekend launched one of its biggest attacks on Russia, says ABC's Lama Hassan.
10: This was a massive attack, the Russian defense ministry saying it destroyed more than 800 Ukrainian drones overnight. Moscow's mayor adding that some 600 drones were detected heading toward the Russian capital, shooting down a third of them, but still at least seven people across Russia were killed.
9: Actress Hayden Panettiere has died, her father confirming she passed away Sunday in South Carolina. The star of Heroes in Nashville was 36. No cause has been announced. Now Tropical Storm Lala brushing past Hawaii. It's blamed for at least one death, while the death toll in record flooding in Indiana is now up to at least seven people. This is ABC News.
11: This is a Bloomberg Money Minute. President Trump is expected to attend a meeting at the White House this Wednesday that will gather together high-level executives from crypto companies and prediction market venues. Sources tell us regulation of digital assets and prediction markets will be discussed. Turning to trading, NASDAQ futures are rising on expectations that massive spending on artificial intelligence will continue. Anthropic's second quarter revenue jumped at least 14-fold from a year earlier. Meantime, traders will eye more clues on the state of the consumer with earnings from Walmart, Home Depot, and Target in the coming days. And the New York Knicks and Rangers are getting closer to going their separate ways. Madison Square Garden Sports has filed the paperwork for the proposed spinoff of its hockey business with regulators. MSG Sports is expected to be renamed MSG Knickerbockers. The newly created Rangers company would be named MSG Rangers. The spinoff is expected to be completed by October. Courtney Donahoe, Bloomberg Radio.
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2: 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Two accidents to avoid now here in Palm Beach County, beginning southbound on the Turnpike just south of Indian Town Road. You'll find the second on Haverhill Road at Hypoluxa Road. 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
4: Good morning, everybody. Area-wide heat advisory for South Florida. One activates on the Treasure Coast at 10, the other at 11 in Palm Beach County. Up through the evening, it'll feel like 105 plus this afternoon with Saharan dust as well. It will be on the drier side, this trend persisting through midweek. I'm WPVF 25 First Warning meteorologist Sandra Shaw.
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0: When rage and courage enlighten, educate, enrich. By the way, did Sandra say no tropical development over the next 7 days?
1: Nothing going on.
0: Nothing. What happened to those three big systems that I kept on getting alerts every 10 minutes for?
1: Dissipated.
0: Oh, we're going to die. It's coming right at you.
1: Dissipated into dust.
0: Hey, boy.
1: Goodbye.
0: What was a crystal ball? Lasted, what, 10 hours?
1: Just about.
0: If that?
1: Yeah.
0: Okay.
1: Goodbye.
0: Stop with the nonsense.
1: Thank
0: meteorological you. Meteorological people.
1: Thank you.
0: When it's at my back door, let me know. By the way, yes. Lala? Tropical storm Lala?
1: I knew you were going to hate that one.
0: Are you kidding me?
1: I know.
0: This is with all seriousness. After Katrina, there was serious conversation that the reason so many people died with Katrina was because they didn't take the storm seriously because the name was too feminine.
1: And then you have Lala.
0: It wasn't
1: Hawaii.
0: A menacing name.
1: Yeah, that's wild, I know.
0: Okay, Andrew's not menacing either, but that's besides the point.
1: Yes.
0: Or Ivan, maybe, yeah. You know, Igor, maybe.
1: There's a lot.
0: Lala?
1: Is this your rapid fire?
0: No, just off on a...
1: I'm sorry.
0: Just leave me alone, would you? I got to make up for 2 days being gone. I got fog.
1: You
0: got to
1: get it all out there. But wow. No, you're right. I know. I said that on Friday. I'm like, Jen would hate this name because it's not threatening.
0: Give me
1: and there
0: a
1: you
0: break.
1: Go. I know.
0: Lala. I know. Stupid. Tell you, we get a break for... I was shocked he actually agreed to everything and even read it in court. I told you this little weasel was going to get off. Luigi Mangione admitted to shooting UnitedHealthcare CEO Brian Thompson, pleaded guilty on Friday to two federal stalking counts. He also learned... Now, get a load of this. He outlined it all. However, what I found out this time around, which I have never heard before, and shame on me, maybe it was just lack of stupidity on my part, I don't know. He broke his back, Luigi. Remember, I couldn't understand, why are you going after this guy?
1: Right.
0: Was it somebody in your family that was denied health care? Somebody was denied a procedure by... Well, it was him. He broke his back. He said UnitedHealthcare kept on saying no to everything. So he said he learned, and he willingly read all this in court. And this was the federal trial. He said he willingly heard about Brian Thompson, the CEO's location, when he emailed the company posing as an investor with more than $50 million in capital. He said, unlike all the other times I try to get in touch with UnitedHealthcare, they answered me almost immediately.
1: Mm-hmm.
0: And they told me where the conference was going to be. That's how he found out exactly where he was going to be at what time.
1: Yeah, look, I definitely don't blame him for being upset. Obviously, and that's why I think a lot of people were like on his side as, you know, like a vigilante, you know. But you can't go around and kill this.
0: Can't kill people.
1: No.
0: He said, I shot Mr. Thompson in Manhattan. He died. No remorse. Didn't look like he was upset at anything. Guy's
1: right.
0: 50 years old and father of two.
1: Yeah, so sad.
0: You know, so now he leaves a widow and two little children.
1: Very sad.
0: Here's the thing. With the state case, with him agreeing and pleading guilty to the federal case, what they're saying is in the state of New York, it's a double jeopardy. You can't try him twice for the same thing, and he's already agreed and admitted to one. So do you... This is what... It's kind of like double jeopardy, only it's the same... It's not really double jeopardy. He's not killing somebody else, but it's the same, you know...
1: Charge. Yeah.
0: Different circumstances. So basically... He should, by double jeopardy standards, not be charged on a state level.
1: So they'll go with the federal.
0: He'll be, he's looking at life in prison without parole. He's not going to get the death penalty. We all know that.
1: Right.
0: So he gets sentenced December 18th. I mean, what is he going, what's the judge going to do? Margaret's going to turn around and say you get the maximum life in prison forever. No parole. That's it. Done.
1: So that's the
0: end
1: of it.
0: That's all she can
1: do. Okay, so there's no trial to it.
0: He's pleaded guilty. It's done.
1: That's it.
0: And I don't think there'll be no state trial whatsoever. They'll drop the charges.
1: All right. Goodbye. Good riddance.
0: See you later. And he'll go away in December. And they'll probably send him that place in Colorado. You know, that maximum federal prison.
1: Yeah, they could. Yeah.
0: Where Gotti was. Yeah.
1: Right. All right. Goodbye.
0: That's all I got. Bye.
1: Now, that's our Luigi update. Okay.
0: And stop praising him as a hero, people.
1: Goodness gracious.
0: He killed a young guy.
1: Well, Jen.
0: Diener.
1: Over the weekend, we mentioned it earlier, but there's so much to get to with it that I'm going to continue here. The D23 reveals, because we spoke about some of the parks that they were talking about there. Of course, it's the whole Disney Fan Expo, and normally at this thing, it's Comic-Con.
0: Where is it?
1: But
0: in
1: Disney,
0: California?
1: It is. Yeah. It's in California.
0: Why do they have it here?
1: I don't know. That's where they always do this stuff, because, you know, that's the original, birthplace of Disney is the Southern California area. So they do D23 there every year. It's a whole fan expo, and then this is where they traditionally announce all their new projects and programs and movies, and boy, did they ever. There was so much. We were talking about earlier the park announcements with Orlando and Magic Kingdom, you know, Villains Land. They revealed more of that. They revealed more of Cars Land there in Magic Kingdom. There was so much. There was so much to keep track of. All the things in Animal Kingdom now with Encanto that they're doing. Epcot, new Spaceship Earth, a new Carousel of Progress in Magic Kingdom. But also the movies, Jen. They came out with a new trailer for Avengers Doomsday.
0: Saw that.
1: Yes, it's got like a billion views from over the weekend. It looks unbelievable. Everybody's in it, of course, because it is an Avengers movie. And even more. I mean, like the X-Men are in this now.
0: Everybody.
1: Oh,
0: the question is, how much screen time are any of them going to get? Because there's so many of them.
1: I don't know, but it plays into the new one for next year, which is Avengers Secret Wars. So this is kind of like...
0: Oh, there's two.
1: Yes, so it's kind of like Infinity War and Endgame. That's kind of what they're doing here.
0: So they kill off Doom in number two.
1: Yeah, most likely.
0: Okay.
1: And then also the Bluey movie, Jen. Now, there was a big hoopla over this because you have a lot of Bluey fans. I think mostly parents more than kids, but there were some kids, you know, talking about it too. Like my kids, they don't like the animation. I'm sure the movie's going to be great, but what they did was they went away from the 2D animation and went 3D, and it just looks different. So it was kind of jarring when you saw it. You're like, oh, wow, this is the first teaser for the Bluey movie, and it's 3D animation instead of what you see on the cartoon. With the classic 2D. So it was a little shocking for people, and the initial reactions are like, why did you change the animation? But it's still going to make $1 billion. So regardless, yes. It's going to make $1 billion, Jen. It is Bluey. The Bluey movie is beloved, okay? And then some of the other big ones were Frozen 3 coming out next year, next November. There's an evil ice queen that Anna and Elsa have to battle, who interrupts Anna's wedding to Kristoff.
0: Oh, is Sven in it? That's all I care about.
1: Sven is in it. Yes, okay. He is. And Olaf has a girlfriend, a female snow woman. Yes. Snow woman. So there's so much.
0: Did Elsa make her for him?
1: I don't know. We don't know. Yeah, okay. But there's still so much to get to. But that's some of the other highlights there.
0: Cats are incredible individual animals.
1: They are.
0: They say, you know, they got 9 lives. This one, I think, used up 8.5. Stray cat is safe. Survived an incredible trip from New Jersey to Athens, Georgia.
1: Oh, gosh.
0: It's 800 miles, by the way. And you think, well, that's great. And, you know, we got to put him in a little car carrier or, you know, plane carrier, stuck him on the plane, flew him. Now, this was underneath a kid's car.
1: Jeez.
0: University of Georgia student. Her name is Jaden Sawyer. She was driving home. She left. She's a student at the University of Georgia. Went to go back to New Jersey 11 hours later. She arrives in New Jersey, and there's a cat stuck inside her car.
1: Oh, gosh.
0: In the body of the car. She saw it because she saw the paw reaching out beneath her parked vehicle. After she got home, she saw the little paw coming up.
1: It took
0: animal rescuers and eventually a local tire shop crew to dismantle parts of the vehicle to get to said cat. who's now been named Jersey and doing well and will soon be available for adoption.
1: Well, I see what they did there with the name.
0: 800-mile trip underneath a car.
1: Wow.
0: Just hanging out.
1: Go for the little cat there.
0: How do you like that?
1: Yeah, really. I'm pretty much out of time.
0: No. Oh. So we can talk to Jay?
1: Yeah,
0: about how two American Airlines jets had the same call sign?
1: Let's do that.
0: Flying in the same toward each other?
1: Let's
0: how does this
1: that.
0: Happen?
1: Yes, we'll bring in Jay Ratliff here.
0: Yeah, our aviation expert's up next. He'll explain, and thank goodness there wasn't a collision. It's next, 850 WFTF.
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1: All right, it's time to talk about money. 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
16: Congressional candidate Michael Carbonara is not conservative, not honest, not even close. Michael Carbonara didn't register as a Republican until late 2024, and Carbonara never voted in a Republican primary. Carbonara even donated to Democrats back in New York. And Michael Carbonara has multiple active lawsuits, even for allegedly stealing tens of millions of dollars from clients. Michael Carbonara, not conservative, not honest, not even close. Belinda Kaiser is the proven conservative outsider, fighting force in Washington.
17: I'm Belinda Kaiser. It's time to ban congressional stock trading and send the career politicians home.
16: Belinda Kaiser, two-time Trump delegate to the RNC, appointed by Governor DeSantis to state leadership, and a proven conservative who's endorsed by five America First congressmen and our heroes in law enforcement.
17: Just like President Trump, I'm an outsider, a businesswoman, and I'll drain the swamp. I'm Belinda Kaiser, candidate for Congress, and I approve this message.
18: I'm Dan Franzese, candidate for Congress, and I approve this message.
19: It's that time again. Career politicians at your door. Don't be tricked by congressional candidate George Moraitis. He won't support President Trump's agenda. He voted to give illegal aliens taxpayer-subsidized in-state tuition. He even voted for red flag gun confiscation. Does he regret it? No. He just told the Sun Sentinel he stands behind it. South Florida conservatives can't trust George Moraitis. Paid for by Dan Franzese for Congress 2026.
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2: 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Three accidents slowing you down now here in Palm Beach County, beginning southbound on the turnpike just south of Indiantown Road. You'll find the others on 45th Street at Haverhill Road and on Haverhill Road at Hypoluxa Road. 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I'm Parker Starr.
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4: Good morning, everybody. Area-wide heat advisory for South Florida. One activates on the Treasure Coast at 10, the other at 11 in Palm Beach County. Up through the evening, it'll feel like 105 plus this afternoon with Saharan dust as well. It will be on the drier side, this trend persisting through midweek. I'm WPBF 25 First Warning meteorologist Sandra Shaw.
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0: 96.3 FM in Northern Palm Beach County. Thanks so very much for joining us on this Monday. And Diener, you know, in a couple of months, I'm going back to my home state of Rhode Island.
1: That's right, yeah.
0: I've been trying to figure out when to buy tickets. Probably a little late already, but that's besides the point. They're all expensive. And Jay knows how much I hate flying.
1: True.
0: And I think he goes out of his way to find stories that will petrify me.
1: That's okay.
0: Like this one. American Airlines. Two planes. Both going right at each other with the same call sign.
1: That's inconvenient.
0: So, flight 52A, yeah. Avoid flight 52A.
1: Whoops.
0: How the hell does this happen? He has all the details coming up.
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21: Ladies and gentlemen, you are cleared for takeoff.
0: Jay, I got to ask you, what has happened to American Airlines? 15 years ago, they were like the cat's meow. Now they stink.
22: Well, American used to be the first in everything. I mean, they were the first airline to ever roll out to computers in travel agencies. They had the first frequent flyer program, the first discounted coach fare. I mean, they're used to being first in everything.
1: Wow.
22: But you're right. They have let things get away from them. And I'll tell you, this recent situation is a scary one. And it started with American Airlines Flight 2482. It's a scheduled departure from Chicago to Phoenix. It then turns around in Phoenix, comes back to Chicago using the same flight number, 2482. We see this frequently, so there's really no issue here. The problem is that the originating flight out of Chicago was delayed big time. Now, at some point, American Airlines IOC, that's their integrated operations center that makes all the airline calls, decided to pull an available aircraft in Phoenix to use it for the return. They said, hey, we don't need to run both flights late. Let's just take this available aircraft in Phoenix and run it back to Chicago. That's what we're going to end up doing. Excuse me. So that was American saying, stop talking.
1: Yeah, right.
0: Somebody's listening into your conversation.
1: Yeah, me, alert there.
22: I got to talk fast. But yeah, so what happens is they decide to pull this available aircraft and take it back to Chicago. Well, the idea was a good one because, look, that second flight going home is going to operate close to the scheduled time. But that's when things almost turned deadly because they used the same flight number for the flight leaving Phoenix.
1: Wow.
22: So now you've got this delayed 2482 on approach into Phoenix. At the same time, the substituted, now American Airlines 2482, is taking off from Phoenix. You've got two American Airlines flights operating under the same flight number, operating near the same airport, on the same radio frequency at the exact same moment.
1: Goodness.
22: I mean, the odds to calculate this, I'm sorry, it's beyond my ability to do so. It's unbelievable. Well, fortunately, there was a senior air traffic controller that was on site, and he sees what's going on, and he steps in and says, hold on. We've got two planes following the same set of instructions, and they could end up colliding.
1: Oh,
22: so
1: dear.
22: He then broke it down, calling out each aircraft by altitude, and the planes were then kept at a safe distance. And once it was all over, he added the air traffic controller. He'd never seen a situation like this in his career, and it was a point that the pilots of both aircraft quickly agreed with. So I suspect from now on, American Airlines, the IOC Center, and every other airline on the planet is going to say, look, if we ever do something like this in the future, let's make sure to use another flight number.
0: Can I ask a hypothermical? What if that guy hadn't caught the fact that they had the same numbers?
22: Okay,
0: what would happen?
22: Two airplanes heading for the same airspace. Each aircraft has a traffic collision avoidance system. The TCAS system would have kicked in, telling one aircraft to climb, the other to descend immediately.
0: Okay.
22: Crews are trained to follow those instructions immediately without question, and the two aircraft would have avoided the same airspace. But you never want to get that close where there's the potential of a problem. And, you know, TCAS systems are mechanical, so if something malfunctioned, you could be looking at a real disaster here. But I believe the technology would have kicked in and would have protected those two airplanes since it was human error that obviously put them in that scenario where there was an element of danger. So, I mean, yeah, I'm just waiting for passengers on those aircraft to say, okay, my brother-in-law is an attorney. He'll be contacting you because I am stressed out over this situation. And obviously after the fact, I would be too.
0: Wow.
1: unbelievable. Scary. My gosh, yeah, I would say. Well, we'll finish with this, Jay. What happened in Munich? Why?
22: What happened here? We called this a troubled takeoff, and I think that's being kind. It was a Vietnam Airlines flight from Munich headed for Hanoi, and it's a 787 Dreamliner, and the pilots took the entire runway to get that bad boy off the ground in the air. And the initial details actually suggest the plane went past the runway before it took off and may have actually struck some of the equipment that's located kind of in the grass at the end of the runway. And so the aircraft is damaged in climbing. And the decision was made, look, we got to land back in Munich. But when they take off, they're technically too heavy weight-wise to land safely back at that airport. So they've got to circle for, I think, 90 minutes or 2 hours to burn off the required fuel.
1: Oh, goodness.
22: And on one of those passes, they made a low-altitude flyby of the control tower. And I suspect what they were doing is asking the controllers to do a visual inspection of the bottom of the aircraft as well as the landing gears to look for any damage. The aircraft is then given at the proper time clearance to land. They have fire trucks standing by. The plane lands safely, comes to a stop, but it was so damaged they couldn't taxi it off the runway. So the airport in Munich had to close that runway and divert traffic to other parts of the airport for a period of time. And obviously an investigation ongoing here on why it took the crew to get that airplane off the ground at taking that far. Either it was overloaded and they had the incorrect weight and balance, which could have been an issue, or the pilots had a pilot error, or there was a mechanical situation where they were getting inaccurate data from one of the onboard systems. So the investigation will dive into all of those to see exactly what was the case, including on whether or not the airplane was under any recent maintenance that might have contributed to it as well.
1: Well, the hope here, Jay, is that all the things we just spoke about, that none of it happens when Jen goes to fly back to Rhode Island in a couple months.
22: Well, you know, the good thing about the Jen stories is the world of aviation learns from every single one of them.
1: That's true.
22: And they make aviation safer at every stop. So if I'm Jen, not that I'm hoping for bad stories, but I'm going to relax in the idea that with each one of them, aviation is going to become safer with the sole intent of taking better care of her
1: when
22: she takes to the skies.
1: That's exactly right.
0: Hey, you do know I'm sitting right here. Right, you too?
22: Yes, you'll be fine.
0: It's like I'm not even in the room.
1: We are rooting for you, Jen.
0: That's what it is. Thanks. This is why I love the two of you. Take a flight to nowhere, both of you.
22: We're just not going to volunteer to sit next to you during the trip.
0: You would have black and blue marks on whatever thigh is closest to me. Trust me.
22: Yes, Jay, I apologize.
0: Jay, if people have problems with an airline or a situation, or they just want to ask you a question, where do they go? Yeah.
22: JRatliff.com. It's my business website. And if an airline's giving you an issue, reach out to me, and as quickly as I can, I'll get back to you so that we can hold those airlines, which treat us like crap all the time, accountable.
0: Thanks,
1: buddy.
0: I look forward to my vacation in October. We'll talk to you on Monday, sir. Thank you so very much.
1: Yes.
0: Two things. One, we lost a star in Hollywood at a very young age. And two, Spider-Man still breaking records. Jeez Louise. Until Doomsday comes out, it's all next. 850 WFTL.
6: 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Three accidents slowing you down now here in Palm Beach County, beginning southbound on the turnpike just south of Indiantown Road. You'll find the others on 45th Street at Haverhill Road and on Haverhill Road at Hypoluxa Road. 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I'm Parker Starr.
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8: Good morning, everybody. Area-wide heat advisory for South Florida. One activates on the Treasure Coast at 10, the other at 11 in Palm Beach County. Up through the evening, it'll feel like 105 plus this afternoon with Saharan dust as well. It will be on the drier side, this trend persisting through midweek. I'm WPVF 25 First Warning meteorologist Sandra Shaw.
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25: Some people are all talk, but conservative farmer Wilton Simpson gets the job done. 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We need Republican Wilton Simpson for Commissioner of Agriculture. 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Expanding Florida's wildlife corridors, he got it done. Conservative Wilton Simpson created the Florida Wildlife Corridor Program and conserved 18 million acres of Florida land, including thousands of acres of working farmland. 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Wilton Simpson for Commissioner of Agriculture. 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
11: ABC News. I'm Brian Clark. The 60-day window for the U.S. and Iran to reach a permanent agreement on Iran's nuclear program expires today, and there's no end to the war in sight, as ABC's chief Washington correspondent Jonathan Carl explains.
12: The war has already claimed the lives of 18 Americans and wounded hundreds of others. Now Iran's military chief is making a new threat, offering a $30,000 bounty for every U.S. service member killed or captured, according to Iranian state media. Democrats are demanding answers and a way out.
11: President Trump told Fox that he has no time schedule and is not in a hurry to end the war. He also said Sunday that it's too late to pull out of joint military exercises with South Korea, but that he instructed the Pentagon to scale down U.S. cooperation, in part because of his good relationship with North Korea's Kim Jong-un. ABC's Britt Clennett has more from the foreign desk.
13: Trump saying the exercises are expensive and send a hostile message to Pyongyang. The president also mentioned Seoul's refusal to take action against Iran. Now, the drills they did kick off today as planned, they're really aimed at making sure American and South Korean forces are ready if North Korea were to attack.
11: Actress Hayden Panettiere has died 5 days before her 37th birthday. Police in Greenville, South Carolina say there were no signs of foul play. There's no word yet on a cause of death. The star of TV shows like Heroes and Nashville was open about her past struggles with addiction. She told Tamron Hall in May about the time someone she trusted gave her a pill for the first time when she was 16.
14: And it was just like, this is a happy pill. It'll give you energy and it'll make you soup. It'll make you feel great.
26: Yeah.
14: And I didn't even think twice.
11: Record flooding in Indiana is now blamed for 7 deaths, over 100,000 power outages. There are also 100,000 outages in Hawaii. The cleanup's underway from Hurricane Lala. 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
3: 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Three accidents slowing you down now here in Palm Beach County, beginning southbound on the turnpike just south of Indiantown Road. You'll find the others on 45th Street at Haverhill Road and on Haverhill Road at Hypoluxa Road. 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I'm Parker Starr.
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5: Good morning, everybody. Area-wide heat advisory for South Florida. One activates on the Treasure Coast at 10, the other at 11 in Palm Beach County. Up through the evening, it'll feel like 105-plus this afternoon with Saharan dust as well. It will be on the drier side, this trend persisting through midweek. I'm WPVF 25 First Warning meteorologist Sandra Shaw.
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0: Jennifer Ross, Stephen Diener, 96.3 FM in Northern Palm Beach County. Thank you so very much for joining us. Greatly appreciate it. Yeah. How was your weekend there, Mr. Diener?
1: All good. Hot. Yeah, other than hot. Yeah, yeah, very nice. How about you?
0: It's good. Good. It seems like I haven't been here for a month. It really was only a couple of days, but wow.
1: Losing you for a couple of days there, you were training to be on the next SpaceX mission. So yeah. Did you make the cut?
0: They gave me a second shot at the centrifuge. Because I got really sick the first time, and the second time I made it. So hopefully that's not going to, you know, put a notch in my, you know, credibility.
1: I guess we'll find out. I believe the letter will come in the next few months, and we'll find out.
0: We can only hope. We can only hope, that's for sure.
1: Good luck.
0: Some sad news in the entertainment world. And you know, it's not an actress that you talk about all the time, but yeah. She was just so young. Actress Hayden Panettiere, is that how you say her last name? Mm-hmm. I never really said
1: it
0: right.
1: Yeah, I
0: believe so. You know exactly who she is. Pretty blonde girl. She was in, I remember her from Racing Stripes, where she rode the zebra. Remember?
1: Right, sure.
0: She raced the zebra. Yeah, and that was her big film. She was the cheerleader in Heroes. Zachary Quinton, yeah. The guy that ended up being in Star Trek.
1: Right, he was the bad guy. Yeah, Heroes was a great show. I mean, she was in that. She was in Remember the Titans, Scream. She was a great voice actor. She played Dot in A Bug's Life when she was a kid.
0: Yeah. She was also One Life to Live. I forget, she started when she was like 4 years old. But she said, and she came out with a memoir a couple of years ago, and she talked about when she was a young actress. Yeah, this is a kid. They'd give her happy pills.
1: Oh,
0: to keep
1: that's
0: her,
1: not
0: to
1: good.
0: Make her happy and keep her up on the set. It's kind of like what they did to Judy Garland in, you know, The Wizard of Oz.
1: Yeah.
0: Oh, you're too fat. Got to lose weight. Here, take this pill. Take that pill.
1: Gosh.
0: You know, and in fairness... Not that there was any fairness here, but in fairness to the people who were doing this, I don't think at that time they knew the dangers of the drugs they were giving out. You know, they were just here, keep you up, make you
1: really
0: happy.
1: Bad.
0: You know, so whether it was friends of hers said she got in her car on Saturday and drove south. She lives in California, so I don't know if she went to Mexico. If she went, when they said she drove south, she drove to Alabama, who the hell knows? But they're not releasing the cause of death. But she has had drug issues in the past, which she has acknowledged. And, you know, she's trying to get through. But hopefully that's not the case. I don't know. We'll find out.
1: I know.
0: She's only 36. She's younger than you, Dina.
1: I know. I know. It's really sad. I always liked her, too. I mean, and she was, you know, had a big fan base and everything. Very, it was one of those, like, shocking ones to see this morning. You're like, well, what do you mean Hayden Panettiere died?
0: Yeah. So. She's just so young. You know, it's like, goodness gracious. Speaking of dying, yesterday, 49th anniversary, the king passing away at 42. Not much younger, not much older.
1: I didn't realize that he was only 42 years old. I know.
0: Boy, Elvis? Yeah, he was really young.
1: You know, you never think about that, but my gosh, you only 42. Even Michael Jackson, you know, Michael Jackson was only in his 50s when he died. Same thing with Prince.
0: You know, all drug related.
1: Yeah,
0: you know, and with Prince, didn't he get a bad batch of fentanyl? What did he get? Wasn't it one of his drugs was laced with bad fentanyl?
1: Isn't that
0: what killed him?
1: Yeah, him and Michael Jackson, right?
0: Jackson was propofol.
1: Oh, that's what it was. Okay.
0: You know, and it's funny because if you've ever been in a hospital and people talk about knocking you out, you're going to give me that Michael milk juice? That's all you ever. People still talk about it.
1: Oh, no.
0: Yeah. The cocktail used to be fentanyl, propofol, and Versed.
1: Oh, God.
0: That'll cure anything.
1: Yeah, I would say.
0: You cut your head off while you're wide awake. Go ahead.
1: No,
0: cut
1: thank
0: it off.
1: You.
0: I don't care.
1: That's what I'm saying. All this stuff is just given so liberally, you know, and who knows? Maybe that had something to do with Hayden Panettiere. Maybe she went for some type of surgery. I mean, I hate to speculate. We have no idea.
0: Yeah.
1: We have no idea.
0: She, you know, the sad part is she's got an 11-year-old daughter.
1: Yeah.
0: That's the horrible part.
1: Too much death. What else is going on?
0: Too much death.
1: Goodness. As you say, death and destruction. I don't know.
0: I know. All I got is bad news.
1: How about this?
0: What?
1: Ella Langley.
0: What about her?
1: The longest running non-holiday number one single by any female
0: artist.
1: Can't.
0: She's going to end up, she's going to dethrone Mariah. Watch.
1: She's getting close. She passed One Sweet Day from Mariah Carey there. 17 weeks now for Ella Langley. I believe 19 weeks or 20-something for All I Want for Christmas Is You? Trying to remember off the top of my head, but I'm pretty sure. But she already beat one Mariah Carey song. Now she's going after the coup de grace, of course, her Queen of Christmas reputation, or Queen of Christmas music, I should say, with All You Want for Christmas Is You. Is she really going to? I don't know if she's going to beat that. I don't know.
0: 21 weeks?
1: 21 weeks? Gosh, she's still got a month. That's 4 months at number one for Ella Langley.
0: Would
1: what a phenomenon.
0: She was in Texas. Be as popular if Ella Langley wasn't stunning?
1: I think so. I mean, look, obviously her looks help. I mean, she's beautiful, but
0: I disagree totally.
1: What
0: it's
1: do you mean?
0: It's all based on her looks.
1: See, I know
0: the
1: but
0: song
1: is
0: good, but it's based on her looks.
1: Well, I know what you mean because it's funny. I had this discussion with Kristen, my wife, if you don't know. And
0: not for long. You know, he's talking about this Ella Langley chick. She's going to leave you in a heartbeat.
1: One of many. So we're in the car. We were going to the mall on Friday, and Choosing Texas came on the radio. I'm like, oh, wow, this song is huge. It's been number one for 4 months. She had no idea. I'm like, really? She's like, yeah, you know, I don't get to listen to all this that much. I'm like, okay. And I'm listening to it, but I'm like, you can tell. And I even said, I'm like, it's not like the song is, you know, like, you know, a knockout where it's like, wow, this song's incredible. But when you listen to it, it kind of strikes a chord, no pun intended, because it sounds like old school country. It sounds like something you would have heard in the 90s from country music during the country explosion of the 90s. It doesn't have the, you know, modern country sound, which a lot of it is, you know, auto-tune or rap sound to it or heavy bass and things like that, you know, a lot of beats and everything. This has that twang to it. So I think it just resonated with people. Because it brought back something old, and
0: the words themselves, you know, every girl's been dumped,
1: right?
0: You know, while you're sitting there watching the guy you love dump you for somebody else, it's like, oh,
1: it's a very relatable song.
0: Well, yes. But I see the reason I say her looks play a part in it because you know who wrote the song, right? Miranda Lambert.
1: Oh, there you go.
0: Also Ella Langley, but Miranda Lambert was instrumental in the song.
1: Yeah, true.
0: And had she sung it, like the house that you know. But what was it? The house that I built? The house that built me?
1: Something along those lines.
0: Her very first hit was, it was a huge song, but she wrote that one too. She's a hell of a, I haven't heard nice things about Miranda Lambert, but I have heard she's a hell of a songwriter. So, but if Miranda Lambert sang it instead of Ella Langley, would it be as popular? I don't think so.
1: No, I don't think so either. That's
0: fair. We got off on a Ella Langley roll there. Jeez Louise.
1: I know. We had a lot of deaths. We had to get into something.
0: Wow. Well, I got good news for you. Because I think the Trumpster is going to be instrumental in the clocks staying the same. November, we will not be falling back. That is my prediction. And Andy Beshear, not happy with dear old Mitch McConnell, the turtle.
1: Did you see this? No.
0: Did you see what Beshear said?
1: No.
0: I got the sound. Wait till you hear this. It's next, 850 WFTL.
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0: August is here, and that means the tropics start to heat up. What are they looking at, 2 or 3 possible systems? I don't think any are a threat to Florida. But as they say, it only takes one. So what should you be thinking about right now?

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9: 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Up to 5 accidents to avoid here in Palm Beach County. Beginning I-95 southbound, south of Palmetto Park Road. You'll find the others. I-95 southbound, just north of Linton Boulevard. Southbound on the Turnpike, south of Indiantown Road. On 45th Street at Haverhill Road. And finally on Haverhill Road at Hypoluxa Road. 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In the traffic center, I'm Parker Starr.
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11: Good morning, everybody. Area-wide heat advisory for South Florida. One activates on the Treasure Coast at 10, the other at 11 in Palm Beach County. Up through the evening, it'll feel like 105 plus this afternoon with Saharan dust as well. It will be on the drier side, this trend persisting through midweek. I'm WPVF 25 First Warning meteorologist Sandra Shaw.
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0: 96.3 FM in Northern Palm Beach County. Jennifer Ross, Stephen Diener, thank you for joining us on this Monday morning. It is greatly appreciated. Hopefully you had a nice weekend.
12: Indeed.
0: My daughter's birthday is coming up. Oh, so, wow. You know, it's funny because all of her presents have been baby-related because, you know, the babies due soon.
12: Sure.
0: So I asked her yesterday, I said, what would you like for, you know, your birthday present? She goes, not to be fat.
12: Oh, jeez.
0: Said the baby's coming soon. I said, you know what? I'll get you something just for you because everybody buys stuff for the baby now. I said, get used to it. You're a nobody now. You will soon become Blair's mother. Oh, look how cute the baby is. And they push you aside. And then when she gets older, oh, Blair, she's so cute. You're Blair's mom. Oh, good. Okay. You're Blair's mother. You're Blair's mother.
12: That's
0: how
12: it works.
0: You lose all identity.
12: Oh, no.
0: See you later.
12: Bye. No.
0: It is true.
12: Oh.
0: Yes, it is. It's true. Hush. You became Killian's father. You became Aria's father.
12: Yeah,
0: no one gives a crap about you.
12: Yeah, well, no one ever gave anything
0: They only
12: about
0: care
12: me
0: about
12: anyway.
0: Your baby.
12: Yeah, I know what you mean.
0: It's true.
12: But it's
0: when you're a woman, it's hard to handle it.

0: because for like 8 months you're the you're the center of attention because you're pregnant.
1: Yeah.
0: Everybody's, oh, look how cute you look, and you got a big belly, and blah blah. You dropped, and you're having a boy or a girl. When do you do? Blah blah blah blah blah. Then the baby comes, and you're persona non grata. Oh, that's the baby, baby.
1: Yeah, but then you're proud of, you know, that's your baby. You're proud of your creation.
0: Your life becomes
1: there.
0: Your children.
1: Yes, that's exactly right.
0: You're speaking to the choir here.
1: Yes,
0: Doran Short. But anyway, my youngest turns 30. Oh, dear
1: oh,
0: Lord,
1: bless.
0: One on Saturday.
1: There it is.
0: I'm old.
1: So am I. It's okay.
0: Kentucky governor. I've been a fan of Andy Beshear.
1: Okay.
0: However, I have to agree with him on this note. He says he has called Senator Mitch McConnell.
1: Oh, the ghost of Mitch McConnell? Okay.
0: The ghost of Mitch McConnell.
1: The turtle.
0: Elaine hasn't even answered the phone, apparently. He has called Mitch McConnell several times, has heard nothing back.
1: Oh, so he actually is ghosting him.
0: He is ghosting him. He says, all I want is a comment. He was on Face the Nation. Oh, God, yesterday. Here's the governor of Kentucky.
2: All he needs to do is call into this show for 2 minutes or Fox News for 2 minutes or do a video for 2 minutes to the people he's supposed to serve. But you know what? He absolutely refuses to do it.
1: Interesting.
0: So the question is, how incapacitated is the turtle at 84 years old?
1: Mm-hmm.
0: It was what? It's been a month since he fell. Remember, he took him back to the hospital, and then they put him in a rehab center. Then they discharged him last week from that rehab center. But I don't think Mitch McConnell's there. Mitch McConnell had a stroke. That would be my guess.
1: I'm going to say, you don't think he's there? Are you saying like on this planet, on this earthly plane?
0: No, or? Mentally.
1: Oh, okay.
0: And that's what Andy Beshear is trying to get at. All I want him to do is say, hey, you doing? How you doing, Andy? Do you remember who I am?
1: Yeah.
0: I don't think Mitch McConnell can do that. I don't think Mitch McConnell could do that before he went into the rehab center.
1: Yeah, probably not. Look, he's in bad shape. I mean, no one's celebrating this fact, but the fact of the matter is that he needs to go.
0: He's a senator.
1: Exactly. And if he can't serve...
0: Like, come on.
1: if he can't represent his state and the people who voted him in there, his constituents, if you will, then he needs to step down. But you have his wife there, the Chinese agent, Elaine Chao, and then you have his staff who are the actual... It's like Biden. When Biden was president, he was not running anything. It was his staff. It was a conglomeration of the presidency, which is why they had an auto pen. And the same thing happens with Mitch McConnell. It's terrible.
0: I think with Joe Biden, by the way, the next comment we hear about Joe Biden is he's in hospice.
1: Oh, gosh.
0: Yeah, I don't think...
1: What makes you say that?
0: Well, because his wife and his son both came out last week and said he's in really bad shape.
1: They did?
0: Yeah.
1: I did not hear anything about that.
0: Hunter says his dad has taken a grave turn for the worse.
1: Oh, gosh.
0: Yeah. Unfortunately, I don't think Biden's going to be with us much longer.
1: Woof.
0: That would be my guess from what he said. Well, we all know he had stage 4 cancer.
1: We never heard anything else about it.
0: You know, and they hid it while he was president because no one wanted anybody to know how sick the poor guy was.
1: Right.
0: Everybody in this show knows I was never a Biden supporter.
1: No,
0: I called
1: him
0: every name in the book.
1: Of course.
0: But I don't want to wish ill will on the man.
1: No, I mean, we both trashed the guy for 4 years because he was nothing but a body
0: 54.
1: Behind a desk.
0: He was useless as a senator.
1: That's
0: never
1: also
0: mind.
1: Fair.
0: President.
1: Yeah,
0: Jeez,
1: that's also
0: Louise,
1: true.
0: Or vice president for that matter.
1: Anyway.
0: Goodness gracious.
1: 60
0: what did
1: seconds.
0: He do? 60 seconds.
1: Yes.
0: You want good news?
1: Sure.
0: I'm trying to find it.
1: Go into your good news section of the outline. Do you have anything there? Oh, no, you're still looking.
0: I'm looking. I got something good for you.
1: You do?
0: Okay. Yeah. I need more time for that one. Never mind.
1: All right.
0: Researchers in Finland. They tell me not to drink coffee because of my guts, but I'm going to start drinking coffee. Researchers in Finland say drinking coffee could help keep you skinnier. They found that people who regularly drink coffee were likely to have leaner body composition than those who did not drink coffee. They had less body fat and increased muscle mass.
1: Intriguing.
0: That's because they're so keyed up on coffee, they got to do something.
1: Yeah, that's true. I just wonder too, like, how many coffee studies are done a year? I want a study that tells me how many coffee studies are done a year. It feels like there's a new coffee study. Am I wrong about this? Like, a new coffee study comes out every couple weeks.
0: They also noticed, by the way, and this will get you to change your mind, Higher coffee intake was linked to lower levels of three amino acids associated with insulin resistance and a higher risk of diabetes. And men who drank more coffee daily have significantly higher total testosterone levels.
1: Yeah.
0: That'll get you to drink.
1: Let's go, baby. I just had my coffee.
0: So you'll go drink a whole pot in about 2 seconds. That's what you're doing. Oh, ready rapid to go. Fire's next.
1: Yes.
0: Hey, we got a superstar out of the Florida State.
1: Oh?
0: And this kid just did something that people like Arnold Palmer and Jack Nicklaus did.
1: Whoa.
0: Yeah, pretty cool. We'll discuss next. 850 WFTL.
3: 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Up to 5 accidents to avoid here in Palm Beach County. Beginning I-95 southbound, south of Palmetto Park Road. You'll find the others. I-95 southbound, just north of Linton Boulevard. Southbound on the Turnpike, south of Indiantown Road. On 45th Street at Haverhill Road. And finally on Haverhill Road at Hypoluxa Road. 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
5: Good morning, everybody. Area-wide heat advisory for South Florida. One activates on the Treasure Coast at 10, the other at 11 in Palm Beach County. Up through the evening, it'll feel like 105-plus this afternoon with Saharan dust as well. It will be on the drier side, this trend persisting through midweek. I'm WPVF 25 First Warning meteorologist Sandra Shaw.
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7: Congressional candidate Michael Carbonara is not conservative, not honest, not even close. Michael Carbonara didn't register as a Republican until late 2024, and Carbonara never voted in a Republican primary. Carbonara even donated to Democrats back in New York. And Michael Carbonara has multiple active lawsuits, even for allegedly stealing tens of millions of dollars from clients. Michael Carbonara, not conservative, not honest, not even close. Belinda Kaiser is the proven conservative outsider, fighting force in Washington.
8: I'm Belinda Kaiser. 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
7: Belinda Kaiser, 2-time Trump delegate to the RNC, appointed by Governor DeSantis to state leadership, and a proven conservative who's endorsed by 5 America First congressmen and our heroes in law enforcement.
8: Just like President Trump, I'm an outsider, a businesswoman, and I'll drain the swamp. I'm Belinda Kaiser, candidate for Congress, and I approve this message.
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13: A deal to end the war between the U.S. and Iran, but what is ending today? The 60-day window for talks that was set up by the Memorandum of Understanding. President Trump Sunday said he'd ordered the U.S. to cut back on military exercises with South Korea, pointing to his good relationship with North Korea's leader. Opening statements today in the trial of the man charged in the murder 30 years ago of rapper Tupac Shakur. Las Vegas prosecutors say Dwayne Davis ordered the attack. ABC's Alex Stone is in Las Vegas.
14: Davis spoke exclusively to ABC News from inside jail.
15: They don't have no evidence against me.
14: For years, Davis has bragged about his role in the killing, even publishing a book admitting to being in the shooter's Cadillac.
15: A guy wrote that book. A lot of this game details of my life.
14: But now he says those were all lies to sell books.
13: At least seven people were killed in storms and flooding in Indiana. This is ABC News.
16: 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The company behind Nutella and Kinder Chocolate is working to become a much bigger part of your breakfast table. 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Last year, Ferrero purchased W.K. Kellogg, which makes cereals including Rice Krispies, Frosted Flakes, and Fruit Loops. Purely Elizabeth will remain a standalone brand under Ferrero's umbrella. All eyes are on the consumer. Big box retailers Walmart, Home Depot, and Target report quarterly earnings this week, and we'll see how much shoppers are opening their wallets. Ahead of that, S&P futures are looking at gains. And shares of L3 Harris Technologies are falling, with the defense contractor replacing CEO Chris Kubasik over conduct that was not consistent with the values of the company. The firm has launched an investigation, but says the matter is unrelated to its financial reporting, customer relations, or operational performance. Courtney Donahoe, Bloomberg Radio.
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18: 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No. He just told the Sun Sentinel he stands behind it. 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
3: 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Up to five accidents to avoid here in Palm Beach County. Beginning I-95 southbound, south of Palmetto Park Road. You'll find the others. I-95 southbound, just north of Linton Boulevard. Southbound on the Turnpike, south of Indian Town Road. On 45th Street at Haverhill Road. And finally on Haverhill Road at Hypoluxa Road. 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I'm Parker Starr.
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5: Good morning, everybody. Area-wide heat advisory for South Florida. One activates on the Treasure Coast at 10, the other at 11 in Palm Beach County. Up through the evening, it'll feel like 105 plus this afternoon with Saharan dust as well. It will be on the drier side, this trend persisting through midweek. I'm WPVF 25 First Warning meteorologist Sandra Shaw.
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0: Oh, enlighten, enrich, and rage, excite, educate. I'm looking at pictures of this kid because I want to know what he looks like the next time I see him on a golf course.
1: Okay.
0: I got to get him a new haircut.
1: Who's this?
0: Florida State University student and is in company of golf legends. I know if you're a Florida person, you don't want to hear this. Rising senior. His name is Jack Whaley. He just won the 126th U.S. Amateur at Marion Golf Club in Pennsylvania.
1: Oh, good for him.
0: Is it Marion? M-E-R-I-O-N?
1: Sounds like it, yeah.
0: first Seminole to ever win the tournament. Let me say that again. The first Seminole to ever win the U.S. Amateur.
1: How do you like that?
0: How do you like that? Others who have won the tournament. You want to take a guess who's won it in the past?
1: Tiger Woods.
0: Tiger Woods.
1: Jack.
0: Jack Nicklaus.
1: Oh. Ben Hogan.
0: Ben Hogan not on the list. Oh. It might not have existed. One never knows. Ben Hogan was way.
1: Arnie.
0: Arnold Palmer.
1: There you go.
0: Okay.
1: All right, good.
0: You got a few more in there.
1: Phil?
0: Wow. Hey. Phil Mickelson. One more.
1: One more.
0: And he's playing today.
1: Rory.
0: Nah. He's getting a divorce.
1: Ooh.
0: Yeah, the leprechaun's getting... I'm pretty sure he's getting a divorce. He filed for it. Either she's spending money or she's cheating. Oh. One of the two, or both.
1: Oh, gosh.
0: No, Bryson DeChambeau.
1: Oh, DeChambeau, of course. Yeah. Okay.
0: So that means with this win at the amateur, U.S. amateur, Whaley can play in the Masters, the U.S. Open at Pebble Beach, and the British Open at St. Andrews.
1: Dang.
0: I like that.
1: Well, I mean, listen to those names we mentioned. Tiger,
0: that's the company
1: Jack
0: he's with.
1: Wow.
0: Bryson, Tiger, Phil, Jack, Arnie.
1: Jeez.
0: That's one hell of a team to be on, that's
1: for
0: sure.
1: Yeah, I'd say. All one-man
0: like
1: guys.
0: That, he's the first Seminole to ever win the U.S. Amateur. Good for this kid.
1: Congrats to the Florida State, you Seminoles. I can't wait till Miami plays them later on this year.
0: And
1: always
0: they get
1: a fun match.
0: Crushed by them. Sorry. By the way, speaking of Miami.
1: Yes.
0: I just came across a list. You're not going to be happy about
1: this.
0: It lists, they came out with a list of the ACC schools based on how much it costs to go to them.
1: Oh. Yeah.
0: Miami comes in second on both lists, in-state and out-of-state. You know what the in-state tuition is at Miami?
1: It's, oh, gosh. I know
0: it's
1: gone up significantly. $65,000?
0: Try $98,700.
1: It's almost $100,000?
0: Almost $100,000.
1: Wow.
0: And you know who is higher?
1: In the ACC or in the country?
0: ACC. They did it with the top 10. Remember I told you the Big Ten?
1: Yes.
0: And like USC. I'm trying to think USC was on top, I think.
1: I'm sure. UCLA.
0: The most expensive school there was or whatever. But these are the 17 ACC schools. And yes, Miami is second. Duke beats them.
1: I was going to say Boston College. Duke. Okay.
0: Now, this is out of state for Duke, $104,000 a year.
1: Wow.
0: Yeah, in state, $103,000.
1: Oh, hey, you get an in-state discount.
0: Hey, what a bargain.
1: Yeah.
0: Move to New Jersey.
1: It's like when you go to Disney. Oh, well, I get the child discount. That's right. It's $5 less. Fantastic.
0: Miami, in-house, jeez. There's no difference between in and out. Out, ACC, okay. For in-state, it's $98,872. For out-of-state, it's $98,872.
1: Oh, so
0: doesn't
1: it's the same.
0: Change. They don't care. It's the same for everybody.
1: Yeah, private school.
0: That's a lot of money.
1: That sure is. Wow. Well,
0: was the other college you mentioned, by the way? You said I'm surprised.
1: Boston College.
0: BC's 95.9, so 96.
1: Okay, so the right
0: so
1: near
0: close.
1: The top two.
0: Yeah.
1: Unreal. Wow.
0: Yeah, BC's sixth. Yeah.
1: It's
0: you got Duke,
1: insane.
0: Miami, Wake Forest, Syracuse, SMU, BC. Then BC's SMU. More than Stanford.
1: Yeah. It's unreal,
0: man.
1: That's
0: crazy.
1: It's ridiculous how much college has become. You leave with $100,000 in debt and no plan. It's terrible.
0: Florida
1: anyway.
0: State's 44-3. Wow.
1: Well, with that in mind, Jen, a bargain these days. How about the AP? We're going to be talking about this tomorrow, or at least I will in tomorrow's Rapid Fire. The AP Top 25 poll comes out at noon today in preparation for the start of the college football season in 2 weeks. Count it, 2 weeks. The college football season begins. Actually, if you go to the Thursday night and Friday night games, it's a week and a half, really. We're about 12 days away, give or take.
0: Who you got in the top five?
1: I'm going to go, it's probably going to be similar to the coaches poll that came out. So I'm going to say off the top of my head, top five will be in some variation. I'll guess one through five.
0: Oh, I got to write this down. Go.
1: Okay. It pains me to say, Ohio State number one.
0: Oh, you're going to put your team in here, I'm sure.
1: Yes, I will. Who's going to be number two? I'm going to say that... Who's going to be number two? I'll say that... No, not Texas. Oregon. Oregon will be number two.
0: Okay.
1: Okay.
0: I'm going to quiz you tomorrow. Go.
1: Good. Okay. I'll say that... Hold on. I need to get something
0: from you. Are you putting Georgia in there somewhere?
1: Not in the top five. No.
0: Really?
1: Yes.
0: Putting Texas in there?
1: I am going to. I'm trying to think of where to put them. Let's see here. Let's see. Ohio State. Or I'm not going to put Georgia. I will put Texas 3, Notre Dame 4, and Miami 5. I'll say, I know it's wrong, but that's my top five. That's what I would put. Actually, no, you know what? No. I would put Notre Dame 3, Miami 4. No, you know what? I would put Miami 3. Forget it. Let's go. Miami 3, Notre Dame 4, Texas 5. That's what I would do. But I don't think that's what it's going to be.
0: No, Miami's not going to be.
1: It was all over the place. I'm sorry.
0: Miami ain't going to 3.
1: We'll see where the AP Top 25 is tomorrow. Hopefully it's less confusing than what I just presented.
0: All right, geez, I love it. Okay, so this is the final Stephen Diener prediction for the AP poll.
1: This is my
0: Ohio
1: top
0: State,
1: 5.
0: Oregon, Miami, Notre Dame, Texas.
1: That's the Stephen Diener top 5. Yes, that's
0: I'll
1: right.
0: I'll go Ohio State, Oregon, Texas, Notre Dame. Not Miami. I'll put Georgia.
1: Oh, how dare you.
0: I just did that, Tacker. You do know that.
1: Yes, I know. I do know that. Also, Jen, I'll throw this out there real quick because I know we have to get to a list. But, you know, we were talking about D23 today. That was a big event over the weekend for Disney. Probably one of the biggest ones they've ever had with all the announcements they put out there for the parks with all the new rides, all the new lands, all the new movies with Bluey and Avengers and Frozen 3 and Encanto and Coco and Zootopia 3. I mean, just unbelievable. No, they didn't announce a new Encanto. I'm sorry. But everything else was correct.
0: No, there is part of Dino Land, the Encanto house.
1: That's what it was.
0: The Mardi Gras house is going to be there.
1: Yes. So all the park announcements, the show announcements, the movie announcements, Ahsoka season 2 with Anakin returning, Hayden Christensen reprising his role as Anakin, young Darth Vader there. And also, this is really cool. I'm excited for this. They're coming out with the new Indiana Jones ride, and Harrison Ford, for the first time, will be part of an Indiana Jones attraction. It's going to be his face on the animatronic.
0: Finally. He's Indiana Jones.
1: Exactly. And then, more rumors. Again, okay. Rumors about this. We'll see, though. But now it's Jerry Bruckheimer saying it over the weekend that they are in talks, confirmed are in talks with Johnny Depp to come back as Jack Sparrow for Pirates 6.
0: Or they'd be stupid not to.
1: If they just have to convince him.
0: If they do that, it's going to give Doomsday a run for its money.
1: Yeah, you're right. He swore them off, so they have to convince him.
0: I don't blame him. They treated him like dirt.
1: Yes, they did.
0: He got accused. They dropped him like a hot potato. And I understand it's the Disney name, but you know what? Get the facts first, Peter.
1: Absolutely.
0: Before you throw somebody on the bus.
1: That's right. I agree.
0: All right. You ready? Put your hat on.
1: All right.
0: Entertainment Weekly just came out with the best action-adventure movies of all time.
1: All right, here we go.
0: All time.
1: This is good.
0: Being the operative phrase there. I have the top 20. If you get 3, I will be shocked.
1: Okay. All right, here we go. We need list music for this. This is too good. Okay. Here we go.
0: Pick something. I can't look. Okay, go ahead.
1: Top action movies of all time.
0: All time.
1: All right. I'm just going to say John Wick. I don't know which one they would put on there, but I'm just going to say John Wick.
0: John Wick comes in 12th, the original one, 2014.
1: Okay, good.
0: So at least you're in the ballpark.
1: I'm going to nail this. You had no faith in me. I'm going to nail this.
0: No, I don't, because I'm looking at the top 5.
1: Jeez.
0: You're not going to get it.
1: Rambo.
0: Rambo is not on the list.
1: Not on the list. Rambo's not on the list? Any of them?
0: No.
1: Wow. Predator.
0: Predator.
1: Come on.
0: Not in the top 20.
1: What are we doing?
0: I told you you weren't going to get
1: Oh, my gosh.
0: List.
1: Well, then I was going to say Commando, but that has no shot.
0: That's got no shot whatsoever.
1: Oh, jeez.
0: You just talked about one of them.
1: I did?
0: Yeah, about a man in one of them.
1: Something with Marvel.
0: You just talked about him 10 seconds ago.
1: Oh, Indiana Jones.
0: Indiana Jones, which one?
1: Raiders of the Lost Ark.
0: Raiders of the Lost Ark comes in 9th. There's
1: all right,
0: one.
1: Good. Okay. So, darn it. All right. So I got two of them.
0: He was in another film that's in the top 6.
1: Really?
0: Yeah.
1: Air Force One?
0: No. Fugitive.
1: Oh, The Fugitive. Wow.
0: That is a great movie.
1: See, I don't think of that as action. I think about
0: it as wasn't that Tommy Lee
1: drama.
0: Jones, right? And Harrison Ford was the guy with the one arm. My wife.
1: Yeah. Great movie. See,
0: doing really well here.
1: See, I consider that drama. That's not really action to me. In the Line of Fire. I felt that with Clint Eastwood.
0: That was a good movie.
1: It was a good movie. Yeah, since we're going on that end.
0: I'm going to give you the top 5 because you're not going to get it.
1: What about The Matrix? Does that count?
0: Matrix. It comes in 16th.
1: There we go. Okay, I got 3 of them. The original.
0: The original.
1: Okay.
0: You haven't topped. You haven't hit the top five.
1: This
0: yet,
1: is though. So stupid. Go
0: this
1: ahead.
0: Is, no, this is, well, yeah, because I told you you weren't going to get the top five because they are stupid.
1: Toy Story.
0: Yeah, I wouldn't be surprised. Number five, Lord of the Rings, the entire trilogy.
1: See, I was going to say that, but it's subjective. What do you consider action? I thought that was more like drama.
0: You mean all those fights with the orcs, that was an action?
1: Well, it is an action. There's action sequences, so I guess it's drama action. All right, that's fair. That's fair.
0: Number four, the original Adventures of Robin Hood, dating back to 1938.
1: Oh, my gosh.
0: Yeah, you'd never
1: that's
0: get that.
1: Silly.
0: Three, Aliens.
1: Aliens, okay. All right. Yeah.
0: Number two, Heat.
1: Oh, wow.
0: Wow,
1: I never would have thought of that.
0: Film. 95. And number one, Mad Max Fury Road.
1: All right, fine.
0: Yeah, see, I would have put, though, Die Hard is on the list much higher.
1: Yeah, see, Die Hard, yes, that absolutely.
0: Pirates of the Caribbean.
1: Okay.
0: Way at the bottom. Romancing the Stone should not be on this list.
1: Romancing the Stone?
0: Yeah.
1: Romance
0: Speed
1: this.
0: Should not be on this list.
1: No, Speed should be on that list. Absolutely.
0: Comes in 18th.
1: Good. That should be on the list.
0: Butch Cassidy and the Sundance Kid?
1: All right.
0: 14th. Mission Impossible, 13th.
1: How did they? Mission Impossible, I was going to say that. I forgot to say that. How do they not have Rambo on there? At least Rambo.
0: I don't
1: That's
0: know.
1: That's insane to me.
0: It's not in the top
1: Lethal
0: 20.
1: Weapon?
0: Nope.
1: Wow. All right. I mean, sure. Okay, Entertainment Weekly, if you say so.
0: Last time you buy them.
1: Jeez Louise.
0: Jeez Louise, they know nothing.
1: I'll finish with this. I've been keeping an eye on this story for months, and now we're almost there.
0: What?
1: Get ready to say hi to Texas of the North.
0: What?
1: Alberta.
0: There's Alberta what? Canada?
1: Canada, that's right, but maybe not for long because Albertans have lined up for hours, Jen, to sign the independence petition ahead of the October referendum. On October 19th, Alberta voters will face a non-binding referendum asking if the province should stay in Canada or start the constitutional process toward a potential binding separation vote. Supporters highlight grievances like funding the nation's energy while facing distant federal controls on taxes and resources. In other words, having to go by Toronto law. They just live by Toronto. It's ridiculous. They say, we paid the bills, you spent the money. Polls showed 20 to 35% backing on independence so far. Though they say that the government favors more autonomy within Canada and high turnout could signal shifting momentum. Texas of the North are calling Alberta if they actually end up doing
0: this. So what do they do? Become part of like North Dakota? I mean, what do they do?
1: It could be a 51st state or they could be independent state of Alberta. I don't know.
0: Wow.
1: Could you imagine if they leave Canada?
0: Oh, I got news for you. All the Americans will go visit them.
1: I know. That'd be huge for them.
0: Wow.
1: Just throwing it out there.
0: There's a lot of stuff in Dawson's Creek's in, well, it's almost in Alberta. Turn around the corner, British Columbia and Alberta.
1: I didn't know that.
0: Neither did I until just now.
1: Who knew?
0: I'm looking at a map. That's why I was trying to figure out who they're going to join.
1: Now we know.
0: I like that. I don't know.
1: That's all
0: Alberta,
1: I got.
0: It'd be great. Well, I'll go to Calgary.
1: Watch out for
0: the stampede.
1: That's right. Calgary, Edmonton.
0: Hmm. I am concerned about Dolly. This
1: what?
0: Is the fifth event she's canceled. She just canceled another one.
1: The heck?
0: Yeah, I hope she's okay. Maybe we can't lose Dolly. Can't do that. And think about it. Favorite soda in each state. They just came out with Instacart. Basically on how much is bought.
1: Okay.
0: So it's pretty good. We'll discuss next. 850 WFTM.
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3: 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Three accidents to avoid now in Palm Beach County, beginning I-95 southbound south of Blue Heron Boulevard. You'll find the others. I-95 southbound just north of Linton Boulevard and I-95 southbound just south of Palmetto Park Road. 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
5: Good morning, everybody. Area-wide heat advisory for South Florida. One activates on the Treasure Coast at 10, the other at 11 in Palm Beach County. Up through the evening, it'll feel like 105-plus this afternoon with Saharan dust as well. It will be on the drier side, this trend persisting through midweek. I'm WPVF 25 First Warning meteorologist Sandra Shaw.
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0: Jennifer Ross, Stephen Diener, thank you for being here. We'll quickly run down the headlines, and I got some good stuff to talk about.
1: Let's do it.
0: Some sad news in the world of entertainment. Hayden Panettiere, she passed away yesterday. Well, maybe. It could have been on Saturday. We don't even know.
1: Yeah.
0: Only 36 years old.
1: So sad.
0: Wow. She wrote a memoir that came back out, I want to say it was last year. It was called This Is Me, A Reckoning. She talked about depression, addiction, domestic abuse, death of her brother. And she talked about the happy pills that they gave her when she was a little kid.
1: Oh,
0: like
1: terrible.
0: A teenager. You know, they would, yeah. The producers of the show would say, oh, here on Ally McBeal or here on Remember the Titans, you got to be cheerful. Take this, it'll make you happy.
1: Goodness.
0: They haven't given a cause of death, unfortunately. Hey, the Memorandum of Understanding, remember that, the MU?
1: I do, yeah.
0: It dies today.
1: Oh, there it goes.
0: It's not that it means anything.
1: Yeah, meanwhile, Trump told Trey Yingst, I guess I should mention this now because we didn't bring it up because I'm just so tired of talking about Iran, but he did tell Trey Yingst that he's in no hurry, which made me make my head want to explode. He said they're in the back channels talking. He said Iran is projecting strength outwardly while dying behind the scenes. And he said that we might bomb Oman because they're getting, they're poking their nose in the business where it shouldn't belong. And he said if
0: trying to come to Iran's rescue, is that it?
1: I guess. I really have no idea. But he said if Oman keeps up their games, then we'll bomb the bleep out of them. Okay, there you go.
0: Keep on bombing the bleep out of people.
1: There it is.
0: I'll give him credit for this. No more changing the clocks act. That's what he talked about last night on Truth Social. Post it. Pass it. It was a bypass. The Sunshine Protection Act is what it was in the House, and it passed there 308 to 117. That was in July.
1: Yeah, it needs to pass the Senate.
0: Like a month later, we're still worrying about it. Pass the damn thing, and the clocks won't change come November. That would be nice.
1: Yes, it would.
0: Have you been flocked? Boy, these flock cameras all of a sudden are everywhere.
1: I know, and people hate them, and I don't blame them.
0: Oh, they hate them because you're being tracked. So there's a new website called Have I Been Flocked?
1: Interesting.
0: You can go there and put in your license plate, and it'll tell you whether or not the cops have searched you.
1: Oh, I'm sure. So. Yeah, I mean, anytime a cop is behind me, I'm like, I know your game. And then they, you know, go around and drive away, probably because we're going too slow. So
0: in your world, it's because your feet are pushing the car. early voting's over, by the way. You can't vote today, but tomorrow the primaries. Polls open 7 to 7 across South Florida and the Treasure Coast.
1: Big stuff.
0: Disney World announced a ton of changes from D23. So just go and look. But all of the kingdoms, Disney World, Epcot, Islands of it, whatever they're all called. Everybody's getting something new.
1: Animal Kingdom, Hollywood Studios, all of them.
0: Them, too.
1: Yes.
0: Dolly Parton, I'm starting to get nervous. How much time do I have, by the way?
1: 2 minutes.
0: Okay, Dolly Parton, she canceled an event on Friday again because of health issues. It was a new ride at her theme park, Dollywood. But still, she had to reschedule all the shows in Vegas. She canceled those from May. She moved them to September, and then they got canceled again. Hopefully she's going
1: to
0: be okay.
1: She says she's
0: going
1: to
0: give the keynote address at Dollywood's 41st anniversary celebration, that was back in March. That was the last time anybody saw her out in public.
1: Oh, Dolly, come on. She did a video.
0: She's a national treasure. Nothing can happen at Dolly.
1: You're right. I believe she did a video message for Disney.
0: She did.
1: Right?
0: No, she did one for this, too.
1: Oh, okay. Okay, gotcha.
0: Well, you have control over that situation.
1: Yeah.
0: Which is concerning. What's your favorite soda? Instacart released the data on the most popular sodas every state in the country.
1: My favorite soda, I do love Sprite, but if I have a choice, I love root beer. I just love it.
0: Root beer doesn't even make the top list anywhere.
1: Here's my shocked face.
0: Okay.
1: What a surprise. I picked something that nobody else likes.
0: Okay. I will tell you this. One kind dominates most of the country. It's not a Coke or a Pepsi.
1: Oh, wow. Mountain Dew?
0: Dr. Pepper.
1: Oh, Dr. Pepper. Yeah,
0: number
1: Dr.
0: one
1: Pepper's
0: in
1: good.
0: 17 states.
1: I like Dr. Pepper. Yeah.
0: I don't like it at all.
1: Really?
0: No.
1: It does have kind of like a root beer kind of taste to it. So I'm surprised that it's, you know, that root beer, especially, I love A&W, that A&W didn't make that list. But apparently Dr. Pepper did. So I guess there's a win in there somewhere for me.
0: 17 states. Ginger ale. Canada Dry, specifically, number one in the Northeast.
1: Love it. I poured it in
0: my
1: whiskey.
0: Maine, Maryland, New Jersey, Pennsylvania. Schweppes ginger ale, number one in New York.
1: Nah, Canada Dry is better.
0: Mountain Dew, Big Chunk, Kentucky. It's kind of like upper Midwest, Appalachia, Ohio, Indiana, South Carolina, Wisconsin.
1: That's Kristen's drink. She loves Mountain Dew. It's so bad.
0: Coca-Cola, only number one in three states. You want to pick one of them?
1: Florida,
0: number one.
1: Yeah.
0: Georgia and Louisiana. Diet Coke, four states. Utah, Massachusetts, Illinois, and Washington.
1: Now we know. And now we have to go.
0: And we got to go. How do you like that? No root beer there, Diener. You're on an island all by yourself, as usual. We will be back tomorrow morning. I'll share the island with you for a couple of hours. At 6 o'clock, we would love to have you join us. Thank you for being here today. Have a great day, and God bless.
3: 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Three accidents to avoid now in Palm Beach County, beginning I-95 southbound south of Blue Heron Boulevard. You'll find the others. I-95 southbound just north of Linton Boulevard and I-95 southbound just south of Palmetto Park Road. 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I'm Parker Starr.
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5: Good morning, everybody. Area-wide heat advisory for South Florida. One activates on the Treasure Coast at 10, the other at 11 in Palm Beach County. Up through the evening, it'll feel like 105 plus this afternoon with Saharan dust as well. It will be on the drier side, this trend persisting through midweek. I'm WPVF 25 First Warning meteorologist Sandra Shaw.
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13: I'm Brian Clark. President Trump said he's in no rush to reach a deal with Iran, even as the 60-day window for the two countries to come to an agreement expires today. He also threatened to use force against Oman, a longtime ally, when asked by Fox News about Oman's role in talks with Iran over the Strait of Hormuz. On Sunday, the president said the U.S. will reduce its role in military exercises with another longtime ally, South Korea. ABC's Karen Hua has more.
10: In a Truth Social post, Trump says the drills are costly and send a signal that is totally inappropriate and hostile to a country he calls unthreatening and respectful. He also noted South Korea declined to join the U.S. war effort against Iran, writing, "They said no thanks."
13: Today in Las Vegas, opening statements in the trial of Dwayne Keith Davis. He's known as Keefe D, and he's charged with planning the 1996 murder of rapper Tupac Shakur in the city.
14: Davis spoke exclusively to ABC News from inside jail.
15: They don't have no evidence against me.
14: For years, Davis has bragged about his role in the killing, even publishing a book admitting to being in the shooter's Cadillac.
15: A guy wrote that book, Elijah's Game, Details of My Life.
14: But now he says those were all lies to sell books.
13: That's ABC's Alex Stone. Authorities in Virginia are looking for other people who fired shots at Virginia State University. Five people were hurt, one of them critically in an early Saturday shooting. There is a 19-year-old in custody, but ABC's Aaron Katursky said gun violence over the weekend was pervasive.
24: There was more gunfire in Hartford, Connecticut, where police said one person was killed and four wounded. In Kansas City, Missouri, police said four people were shot, including a boy under five. The Gun Violence Archive says there have been more than 300 mass shootings in the country so far this year.
13: Cleanups underway in Indiana after storms and flooding were blamed for seven deaths. Also in Hawaii after Hurricane Lala. You're listening to ABC News.
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27: This is the Bloomberg Real Estate Report. I'm Denise Pellegrini. Investors are apparently big buyers of vacant lots following the L.A. wildfires. Redfin says in the Pacific Palisades 90272 zip code, investors purchased 48 of the 119 lots, or more than 40% that sold in the third quarter, compared with zero lot purchases a year earlier. From both investors or other buyers, lots there selling for about $1.6 million, according according to the report. In the Altadena 91001 zip code, investors bought 27 of the 61 lots, more than 44% of those sold, compared with zero lot purchases a year earlier. Typical lot there selling for about $510,000. And in the Malibu 90265 zip code, investors bought 19 of the 43 lots, 44%, more than double the share a year earlier. Typical lot there selling for $1.3 million. And that's the Bloomberg Real Estate Report. I'm Denise Pellegrini.
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5: Good morning, everybody. Area-wide heat advisory for South Florida. One activates on the Treasure Coast at 10, the other at 11 in Palm Beach County. Up through the evening, it'll feel like 105 plus this afternoon with Saharan dust as well. It will be on the drier side, this trend persisting through midweek. I'm WPVF 25 First Warning meteorologist Sandra Shaw.
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1: Hi, everyone. Hope you had a fantastic weekend. We're back in action now. Lawrence Jones back in action. Fox and Friends co-host, as you know. Chad Bronstein's going to be joining us, co-founder and CEO of Real American Freestyle, one of the great success story in sports today. And then Jordan Burroughs, who I was just with on Fox and Friends, along with Lawrence, Olympic gold medalist. He's the most decorated between his world championships and his Olympic gold medals. He's the most decorated wrestler in American history. So he is now at 38 years old going to be joining RAF. It's really exciting. He's going to be wrestling this Saturday. He's going to join us in studio. So before we get to Lawrence, let's get to the big three.
30: Number three.
31: President Trump ran on making America safe again, and he did just that. The largest, most prolific reduction in crime in modern American history, including a 20% reduction in the murder rate and a reduction by 20% of drug overdose deaths, just to name a few.
1: Trump, too, has some major wins. Sealed border, historically low crime, and cratering prescription drug costs. Now it's time to sell those lines. Attention, GOP. The president's going to need some help.
30: Number two.
32: We know if they do make a deal, well, they will not comply with it. How do we know that? Because that's what they already did. And secondly, then it makes no sense to give them the finances that a deal would demand, which would enable them to recover.
1: Yep, that's General Jack Keane with Mark Levin. 60 days and the MOU is through. Where do we go next with Iran? The next bomb will be dropped by Treasury, and my hope is by American bombs will follow up soon afterwards.
30: Number one.
33: Folks, from today going forward, I want to hear any more DFL, DSA, moderate, Baba. I want to hear the word Democrat. That's who you are, and that's what you are fighting for.
1: Really? Terry McAuliffe, the failed governor of Virginia? Dems, yeah, having a public philosophical brawl for all to see as the DSA and a handful of moderates wrestle with the party's future.
0: And the question is, what should the GOP do while all this is going on? We discuss it. Lawrence, I'll pose that. Great to see you again.
3: Good to see you.
0: I'll pose that question to you. What should the GOP do while this civil war is happening, without violence, but civil war is happening?
3: Well, I mean, you can't be on the sidelines while they're trying to figure out what their ideology is in. You got to make the case. And I said this on the program. It's Democrats. Yes, socialism is a part of the Democratic Party, but you label them all that. They have said that they want a big tent. Okay, fine. Then they all get the label. And so I think the one thing that Republicans are struggling with, if I'm honest, Brian, if you talk about the people that are living paycheck to paycheck, the president has done a lot to alleviate the pain. Tax cuts, prescription drug costs, all of that. But people aren't feeling it immediately. The president has to make the case of why it's taking so long for them to get some sort of relief.
0: And I haven't heard this, but you know what it was. Yeah. During the pandemic, we actually printed money.
3: We just started spending.
0: We printed
3: yes,
0: more money.
3: Yes.
0: The quantitative easing, they called it. Flood the zone with money, make people flush with cash, but sooner or later you stop printing it, so therefore the dollar is diminished,
3: right,
0: and we get that 9% inflation.
3: Right.
0: And then on top of that, combined with the Inflation Reduction Act, the new Green Deal version, so Biden spends all this agenda items and
3: That's
0: pretended
3: exactly right.
0: it was for the pandemic.
3: Yeah.
0: So inflation rockets up. He told us it wasn't going to happen.
3: Correct.
0: And as it began to come down a little, Trump takes over and he loses.
3: That's right.
0: And then they go affordability. Literally the next day they go, why are things not affordable?
3: Yeah.
0: What are you talking
3: right.
0: about? I just got here. And then the war starts with Iran. And then oil prices went from $3.14 to $4.04.
3: But it's still lower now than when Biden was in charge.
0: Yeah.
3: And I think, no one likes explaining. But with this issue,
0: you got to explain.
3: You have to explain it because people need to understand. If you don't think like that it's going fast enough, imagine what happens if they decide to start printing more money. Then you're gonna be in big trouble then. You think you can't afford things right now? If you turn it over to the Democrats, life is going to be really messy.
0: Well, then you're telling people around the world, don't count on the U.S. for a currency.
3: Yes.
0: Because we need our dollars to be world currency. For example, you can't, if you are not on the U.S. dollar, we print money because we get into debt, we can print money. We can
3: right.
0: do it.
3: Right.
0: But only because the world currency is that. If it becomes crypto or something else, then we're going
3: to
0: have
3: 40. Then there's no value to the American dollar. So the Republicans are going to have to go through I will say this, though. The one advantage Republicans have right now is that they have unworthy opposition. I mean, these people are just crazy. AOC is now calling woke 1.0 crazy. That's what we said. Now she's saying 5 years later that they were crazy. But people got hurt as a result of that. So it's one thing when the president goes in and looks at the Democrats on the side when they don't stand and applaud, and he says that they're crazy. But now even AOC is saying they were crazy.
0: So you were off last week, mm-hmm. and one of the things I did on Sunday night, last night, was my whole monologue was woke one was crazy, really, April Fools?
3: Right.
0: So every time we were sat there as a show and as
3: right.
0: a network, people like, no, you don't understand. This
3: That's
0: is
3: right.
0: the way it is. Apologize for America. Yeah. Use your pronouns. Men can get pregnant. Yeah. All this crazy, defund the police, all that crazy stuff. We go, this is nuts.
3: Right.
0: Hate America. Take a knee. Why don't you take a knee?
3: Right.
0: Why don't you apologize? Play the black national anthem before
3: right.
0: the white national
3: yeah,
0: anthem.
3: Yeah.
0: What are you talking
3: what
0: about?
3: Is this?
0: Let's change it.
3: Yeah.
0: So all of a sudden, I go, yeah, that was crazy. That was crazy. So I asked Kevin McCarthy as my first guest, is all forgiven. Cut 15.
6: No, I do not accept the apology because the number of people that were punished through that. And I'll promise the American public this. If you think woke one was crazy, I'll promise you woke two, the Democrat socialist, is even crazier. Now there is no Thanksgiving. Now there is no president. There is no Senate. They decide what goes forward. If the one was crazy, this is on steroids, number two and three of what they want to go for. And that's why people, especially who came out in 24, you've got to come out to the election again because they're hoping you'll accept the apology and they'll even do it crazier.
0: Yeah, I mean, he's saying if DSA is the next evolution.
3: But the Republicans have to be disciplined. They got to stay on message. They got to know the issues, which they do. And you got to hold these people accountable. I mean, I see these guys, they come on our air, which I actually appreciate them coming on. but they completely crumble so quickly. They haven't thought about step number two and three. It's all aspirations. This is what I was talking about earlier on Fox and Friends when it comes to the experiment. Woke 1.0 was an experiment. And they're just like, oops, we just moved to 2.0. I'm sorry. We can't let them forget about all of the mistakes that they made.
0: And even when they say Medicare for all, that's not possible.
3: Yes.
0: It'll
3: yes.
0: just destroy. It's meant for seniors. You right. pay for it your entire life.
3: Right.
0: There's not enough billionaires in the country who, if you take all their wealth, it'll last 13 months. They already did the math. Anyone who says Medicare for all should be stopped in his tracks and say it's impossible. Listen to Ava Larkin talking about this, another socialist who's running for the 25th district in Florida. What he says about capitalism, cut 10.
7: We need to transform the political party structure in this country. We need to transform this economic system away from capitalism that is destroying human life and the planet. We need an alternative. This is what we are dialing to provide.
3: Said it. So what's the alternative? Socialism?
0: Socialism, yeah.
3: Okay. So we're going to do just like all the failed countries. Now, Hakeem Jeffries, as well as Andy Beshear, on the Sunday shows, they started rejecting
0: First
3: this.
0: Time.
3: Right.
0: Let's listen. Cut one.
8: Do democratic socialists belong in the Democratic Party, Leader Jeffries?
9: Well, what I can say is that I do not support defunding the police. I do not support open borders. I do not support abolishing the Senate. We're focused on actually solving problems that hardworking American taxpayers want us to solve, which is to lower the high cost of living in a situation where life is far too expensive in this country. That's the Democratic agenda. That's what House Democrats are fighting to achieve.

0: comes up, right, and has Democrat support, he's going to vote for it. And that's the problem with it. The Democrats have two problems right here, or two ways to handle this. Either they can prohibit the people that have these socialist platforms from running on the ballot as a Democrat, or they can choose, like we have Never Trump Republicans, they can decide not to support the person if they're the nominee.
1: So with you here, I'm going to just drive you, I'm going to send your blood pressure through the roof. So Governor Beshear, they say, is a moderate until he talks.
0: Right.
1: By the way.
0: Right.
1: I know he's in a red state.
0: 100%, right.
1: And all of a sudden I see him, he looks like a clear-cut guy.
0: Yeah, he's smooth.
1: Yeah. But then I'm listening to him. But listen to this. Cut 7.
2: I believe socialism is a failed experiment, but I do believe that we need to get results for the American people. And I think when you look at Democratic governors, you see those results. I've been proud to create more jobs than any other governor in our history. The average wage of a new job in Kentucky this year is over $32 an hour. We're building affordable housing in Western Kentucky and in Eastern Kentucky on top of abandoned coal mines with solar panels on the top so they're affordable to live in too. People just want to see results, want to believe that life can get better.
1: All right, so I'm thinking to myself, okay, you know what he snuck in a little bit later? That he wants to get direct voting. And he goes, wait, there's no electoral college. So listen to this, cut 8.
3: I didn't realize you support abolishing the electoral college. If you're saying direct election of the president and vice president.
2: Yeah, I've said it a number of times. And it's because in Kentucky, we will never see a candidate for president or vice president unless they're from here. Why? Because people just expect that it'll go one way or the other. It's the idea that someone would get elected not just knowing about 7 states, but having to earn votes all over the United States. I certainly think it's time.
0: Wait a minute. I think he has it flipped. He has it flipped. The whole point of the Electoral College is so the little states are represented. You think that people aren't coming to Kentucky now? Get rid of the Electoral College, and they'll never see Kentucky.
1: They will stay in Illinois.
0: Correct.
1: To Los Angeles and New York.
0: Yes. So, I mean, you know what? The people that represent us have no foundational knowledge of how a republic was created. They really do. Like, I understand why people want to say we're a democracy. We're not. We're a constitutional republic. And the candidates that are running for the Democrats right now want to break that system up. That's why they want to get rid of the Senate. Also, that's how you get states representation.
1: So I want to see you. I'm the more I think about it, Mark Cuban should really run. And I don't know if you've seen this. It gets a little involved, but listen to this. So Ro Khanna, who he knows, represents Silicon Valley.
0: Right.
1: And he comes out and says things that I just looked it up after. It's factually incorrect. So he's for this billionaire's tax because he says the billionaires don't pay their fair share. Right. Only billionaires are getting rich in Silicon Valley. Nobody else. Are you crazy? They don't hire anybody.
0: Right.
1: They don't hire like a vice president, a minimum wage guy, middle class. There's no middle class in Silicon Valley. So listen to this. Cut 12.
4: The California Democratic Party and the California labor movement just stood with Bernie Sanders and me in supporting a 5% wealth tax on 250 California billionaires. Passing this ballot initiative will ensure that millions of working class and middle class Californians don't lose their health care. Look, the Sacramento establishment and lobbyists are just blatantly out of touch. What this shows is that California voters want a Democratic Party that will stand up for the working class over the billionaire class.
0: It's so idiotic. And Brian, if you pay attention to some of these candidates and you track their background, it really all starts to make sense. Ro Khanna, his wife has all the money. Her family has all the money. So they're used to people like
1: a lot of people
0: pitching in.
1: Follow where that
0: exactly.
1: money is.
0: Mondami, family, money, has government subsidized housing at one point. When you look at Plattner.
1: Bernie's got 3 houses.
0: Yes, family, money. So I understand their worldview of why other people should take care of them because it's been that way for all of their lives.
1: That's a good point.
0: So, you know, it's just not practical.
1: Right. So Mark Cuban answered this. He said, Mark, he goes, Ro, I like you. You know that. But you need to read the state of the state. The number of DECA unicorns in Cali is growing by the day as investors chase amazing startups. A unique feature of these 10-pound startups, $10 billion startups, is that even if they raise $1 billion, little if any of that money goes to the founders, who are now worth billions of dollars overnight. They are They are the definition of cash poor, stock rich. How are you going to tax them? Make them borrow money against

0: their shares if they can. They just raise money to grow their company, and a bank will come along and loan them money. A company that has been in business maybe less than a year. LOL. Will you take their stock if they can? Do you really think each of the multiple founders who started an amazing company in Cali and is now a billionaire can each just pull out $250 million per billion of their net worth for that raise? You know they can't if this passes. And if it doesn't directly impact me, and by the way, this doesn't directly impact me at all, I won't be a California resident. But you can bet if I'm investing in a multi-billion dollar startup, I'm asking them to move from California first. IMO, what does IMO mean?
1: I don't know.
0: In my opinion, if this passes, only idiot startup founders stay in Cali. I've done it before and we'll do it again. Dallas, Pittsburgh, Indiana. I will not be in California. I will not. Being in California as a prerequisite for an investment ideology is not a strategy, Ro.
1: So
0: you know what he's saying? You idiot. You know better.
1: So this is where the rubber meets the road. He's a Democrat. He's a Democrat. And he's a reasonable person. But the president has such a big personality that some people won't ever give him a shot. Although Mark Cuban has given him a shot, especially when it comes to the prescription drugs. They're partnering together. All I ask is for people is this. I understand how the president is. I understand how he can be irritable for some. But you can't reason with this stupidity. You don't have to tell anybody. You don't have to post it on social media. You don't have to wear a red hat. But vote in the interest of the country.
0: But Silicon Valley now votes with the president.
1: They have to.
0: Right.
1: They left them no choice. They're going to lose their businesses if they don't do as such. You got people that are saying, rob your neighbor because life is hard. Yeah. And that's not the American dream. Sorry.
0: Lawrence Jones, I'm just saying this is the real battle.
1: Yes.
0: Yeah, for money in the business and one who's pretending to be in business. Thanks so much, Lawrence.
1: And he's no moderate, by the way.
0: I know. But he also knows money.
1: He pretends, though.
0: Bagging him up.
2: Both sides, all opinions. It's Brian Kilmeade.

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6: Hey, welcome back, everybody. When we come back, we have some fun. We talk about the hottest sport in America, the hottest new sport in America, and that is RAF. It's its one-year anniversary of being on Fox Nation, which everyone's watching. I mean, the ratings are just through the roof, and everybody wants this property, but it continues to grow. And they went ahead and started a youth league right after. So there's a next generation, which is the first generation. It's almost like a prequel after you see a big hit. They say what happened before, so I think that's really cool. Also, go to BrianKilmeade.com. Coming up in a few, in a couple of months now, October 13th, the release of United in the States, the release, six crucial moments that forged the American miracle. I think you're going to love these stories and make you understand how we became the country we are today and how close we came to not to becoming a country at all. And I further appreciate how special this place is. So if you want to get the book, or pre-order it at BrianKilmeade.com. If you want to see us on stage and bringing it to life, make sure you also go to my website. 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Clearwater, Jacksonville, St. Louis, Red Bank, New Jersey, and Long Island.

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2: ABC News, I'm Brian Clark. The 60-day window expires today for the U.S. and Iran to reach a peace deal, but President Trump said he's in no rush. He has also talked about the U.S. taking over the Strait of Hormuz. The father of actress Hayden Panettiere tells ABC News his daughter was found dead yesterday in South Carolina. She was best known for her roles on TV in the shows Heroes and Nashville, but she said her favorite movie role was when she was 10 in Remember the Titans alongside Denzel Washington.
3: What do you want?
4: Is Coach Yost here?
3: We're busy. Interviewing for head coaching jobs. Got 11 offers and certainly no time for you.
2: Panettiere was open about her battles with addiction and postpartum depression. She was 36 years old. Opening statements are set for today in the trial of the man accused of ordering the attack that killed rapper Tupac Shakur 30 years ago. And storms and flooding in Indiana are now blamed for at least 7 deaths in the state. This is ABC News.
5: This is a Bloomberg Money Minute. SpaceX has acquired artificial intelligence coding startup Cursor for $60 billion. It's a major part of Elon Musk's bid to gain ground on AI rivals Anthropic and OpenAI. The deal is intended to help SpaceX boost its efforts to build more advanced AI tools to streamline tasks. Defense contractor Raytheon has been awarded a $22.9 billion contract by the U.S. Navy to produce Tomahawk missiles. Recent reports say the U.S. is running alarmingly low on key munitions due to the war in Iran, as well as sending stocks to other countries. Casino giant Bally's is warning investors of, quote, substantial doubt that it will be able to continue to keep operating. The casino operator risks running afoul of lender agreements and says in a filing that it's actively engaged in discussions on potential funding alternatives. The company, which is controlled by an investment firm, has grown quickly in recent years, picking up multiple casinos and online gambling operations. Dan Schwartzman, Bloomberg Radio.
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8: Congressional candidate Michael Carbonara is not conservative, not honest, not even close. Michael Carbonara didn't register as a Republican until late 2024, and Carbonara never voted in a Republican primary. Carbonara even donated to Democrats back in New York. And Michael Carbonara has multiple active lawsuits, even for allegedly stealing tens of millions of dollars from clients. Michael Carbonara, not conservative, not honest, not even close. Belinda Kaiser's the proven conservative outsider, fighting force in Washington.
9: I'm Belinda Kaiser. It's time to ban congressional stock trading and send the career politicians home.
8: Belinda Kaiser, 2-time Trump delegate to the RNC, appointed by Governor DeSantis to state leadership, and a proven conservative who's endorsed by 5 America First congressmen and our heroes in law enforcement.
9: Just like President Trump, I'm an outsider, a businesswoman, and I'll drain the swamp. I'm Belinda Kaiser, candidate for Congress, and I approve this message.
10: Good morning, everybody. Area-wide heat advisory for South Florida. One activates on the Treasure Coast at 10, the other at 11 in Palm Beach County. Up through the evening, it'll feel like 105 plus this afternoon with Saharan dust as well. It will be on the drier side, this trend persisting through midweek. I'm WPVF 25 First Warning meteorologist Sandra Shaw.
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1: Hey, with us right now, if you were smart enough to be watching on the stream, Chad Bronstein. We're seeing on Fox Nation as well as the Fox One app and everywhere else. Co-founder and CEO of Real American Freestyle. It's a big time for him because Chad is celebrating 1 year. Really the creation of his league, as well as being on Fox Nation. And Jordan Burroughs, maybe the most successful wrestler in American history, Olympic gold medalist, world champion, and the most, aren't you the most medaled, Jordan, in America history?
2: I've got the most world championships in American history with right. seven total.
1: And now for the first time after watching this league for a year, you're going to wrestle this Saturday, right?
2: I am sitting next to the CEO, Chad Bronstein, who has been very persistent and trying to get me to join the league. And he's done a really good job of building this thing up and making it attractive to the very best athletes all around the world.
1: So listen, you're a classic wrestler. You have a reputation. There's a lot of startup leagues that you said have come and gone. What sold you on this?
2: I think it's the investment in the community, the grassroots level. They've started RAF Next Gen to really help to plant the seed and cultivate greatness in the next generation of athletes. They've created a sustainable business model for all wrestlers at all levels, and they've invited international counterparts to participate as well. It's really the biggest expression of wrestling at a professional level in the entire world.
1: Wow. So, Chad, you had to win over the wrestling community. You could have a great idea, but if you don't win over the wrestling community and the world body doesn't embrace you and the U.S. Body doesn't embrace you, it would have really been an uphill battle.
3: Yeah, it was, when we first started this, that was the key, right? Is just make sure that the wrestling community respected us. My partner, Izzy Martinez, had a long history in wrestling. You've met him. And we just wanted to make sure that everyone knew we were here and they were building the foundation and that we weren't going to make a mockery out of the sport.
1: Right. So it's been a year. Describe what it was like when it became a reality. From what it was on paper, from an empty arena to a packed arena and starting the series.
3: I mean, it's pretty incredible. I think you look at what we've built, and we had a great partnership with Fox. And I think for us, when we, Cleveland, we had about 2,500 people in our first show. I was just telling Jordan outside, we were going to have 4x that in Cleveland this year. But really seeing the kids, I think like Jordan told us a story one time, he has his own club. We had an event in Philly. He told me and Izzy on the phone, he had 30 kids come to his club after our event the next day and talk about RAF. And to me, that's really the accomplishment that we were trying to create, is that they have a professional sport that they can talk about, that instead of talking about the NFL every Monday, the sport they're in, they can talk about wrestling. And when he told us that story, that's really the stories that we're hearing. And so a year later, I think every time we're in an event, you see all the kids and you see the community and how excited they are. I don't think you can match the energy when you're in that arena and how you feel.
1: And Jordan, really, you're coaching too, right?
2: I am. So I have a wrestling club. It's called All I See Is Gold Academy. We're in Merchantville, New Jersey, right outside of Philadelphia. And he's being absolutely honest. When I was a kid, I used to watch the NFL and the NBA and the NHL, MLB, just because of the access I had of it always being on TV, right? And now in a streaming era, wrestling is so much more accessible. But you have to become a fan of the thing that you're actually trying to pursue.
1: Yeah.
2: You got to know who the heroes are, what their stories are, and you got to aspire to greatness. And I think that's what they're providing.
1: I always look at wrestling, soccer, lacrosse, very similar in that everyone plays. But then when it comes to watch, they go back to football and go back to baseball and go back to basketball. And now I watched lacrosse on ABC over the weekend, and now we're watching RAF, which has been bigger than anyone thought. I thought possible. I thought you guys would do this, maybe hit these marks in a year or two, but by far the most successful thing that's ever been on Fox Nation. It's become an identity form now of Fox Nation.
3: Yeah, Fox has leaned in, and we've done the show. I've done Brian's show probably like 9 or 10 times, but you were the person that introduced me to Gavin and them to talk
1: with Hulk Hogan.
3: With Hulk Hogan, and Brian's like, just please talk to Fox before you talk to anybody else. And Gavin and Lauren and the whole group have been incredible partners. And you guys promote it too. What's cool is like once you guys dug in with us, people call me all the time. And they say, "Oh, I see you guys on NFL. I see you guys on MLB All Star Game, on the World Cup." And so now it really does feel with this partnership that it like Jordan mentioned, like, kids and adults want to watch. I love wrestling. That's why we did this with our whole team. We were passionate about wrestling. I think wrestling's the greatest sport. And so kids come to the events, or adults, and they're like, I'm going to do lacrosse and I'm going to do wrestling because they think it's becoming cool to them.
1: No, so, I hear you.
3: Yeah.
1: What I also love, too, is the UFC is open to letting the guys go back and the women go back. And, you know, they start as wrestlers and you got to develop other skills and go in the UFC. You know, you got to learn to strike. And everybody knows whatever discipline you are, you got to build up whatever you didn't have. So wrestlers were having all this success at UFC because everything ended up on the ground. And now to see the UFC go ahead, take your athletes, take my athletes back.
3: I mean, why wouldn't they? You know, it's good for everybody, right? Because Jordan's going to wrestle Sean Brady in Cleveland, right? Sean's only going to better his skill in wrestling, which is going to make him a better fighter. So everyone wins, right? Because you can stay consistent.
1: I agree with that, yeah. But a lot of times people are possessive.
3: Yeah, of course. Listen, I would agree with that. I think the good news is because we're not a fighting league, we're not competitive with the fighting league. So I think that's where we play in a different
1: arena. What do you call yourselves? Combat?
3: We're wrestling, right?
1: We're
3: family-friendly combat, right? Because it's not a blood sport. So when you're coming into wrestling, it's like, you know, a lot of our audience, I would say majority of it's their kids and their families and their clubs. Like Jordan was mentioning, his club came deep to our event and they're coming together or they're having watch parties watching at their clubs. So I think it's just different.
1: Right.
3: UFC helped garner a lot of the crossover athletes that we have. Without that brand and what they've done, we wouldn't be able to do it.
1: So Jordan, how many world championships?
2: 6 worlds, 1 Olympics.
1: And 1 Olympics.
2: Mm-hmm.
1: So you're 38 years old.
2: 38.
1: So when's the last time you competed?
2: October 2024, so it's been almost 2 years.
1: Almost 2 years.
2: Yeah.
1: So now you're ready to go. But you said to me on television, you said, well, I'm not in my prime anymore. You look like you're in your prime. What makes you feel different from when you were 28 or 18?
2: Well, you had to see me in my prime. I was a pretty special athlete. You know, because I learned to operate at such a high level for such a long period of time, one of the most important and pivotal parts of my career was my recovery.
1: Right.
2: It was the way that I took care of my body, the things that I ate, my practice habits, my recovery habits. Those things were really important for sustaining longevity. And so being able to compete again, for me, it's not just like, hey, go out there and see what you can do and try to use this as a cash grab. I really like to compete and I thoroughly enjoy the preparation and the process of getting ready to go into a challenge with an expectation from the world to be as close to my best form as possible. I take this really seriously.
1: So right now, this is RAF 12. It's going to be at Rocket Arena in Cleveland. You're going back there. You're going to sell this out more than 2,500?
3: We're looking at about probably close to 10,000. Bischoff, I was talking to Bischoff this morning. He's like, get ready for like just an unbelievable production. He likes to throw surprises, him and his team.
1: Okay.
3: But yeah, Rocket.
1: Who's got the WWE background too?
3: Yeah, Eric Bischoff. So real quick for Hulk obviously introduced me and Brian, and then Bischoff came to my house in Tampa, and Hulk's like, brother, you need to have Bischoff if we're going to do this. And he's been an incredible partner, him and Izzy. And so, but yeah, it's Rocket Mortgage. A year ago, Rocket wouldn't even accept us because no one knew who we were. So we went to the Wallstein Center. So 1 year later, here we are at Rocket Mortgage where the Cavs play, and it's going to be an incredible, incredible show.
1: Tell me about Jordan's matchup.
3: So Jordan, you know, Jordan, like you said, he's one of the, you know, one of the greats, 38. People want to see what he's going to do. So, you know, we have this crossover matchups constantly. And Sean Brady, he can wrestle. We saw what he did to Joaquin Buckley, and Joaquin's wrestling too, but he did pretty well on the ground against Buckley. So, you know, he accepted the challenge against Jordan, and I think it's going to be, you know, an interesting matchup.
1: So he's not a natural wrestler.
3: Not a natural wrestler, but a lot. We look at Merab. Merab beat Henry Cejudo, who was a gold medalist wrestler. So Merab came on and surprised us. Jordan, everyone, once Jordan's accepted to wrestle, they want Jordan. Even if you're a UFC, like Armin said, he looked up to Jordan when he was younger and he wants to wrestle him. So I didn't think this is a good first match for Jordan, but Jordan's pretty active. I think he wants to go a couple times before the end of the year. So it's a good matchup, good start. Another Philly guy. So it's gonna be awesome.
1: 180? You gonna wrestle 180?
2: 185 is the catch weight.
1: Okay.
2: Yeah.
1: So 185, have you seen his videos?
2: I've watched a little bit of them. And we actually in the same building this past weekend at UFC 330 in Philadelphia.
1: And how do you feel about it?
2: I feel confident. I still feel like I'm the best. The best in the world. When I was young, it was 365 days out of the year. Now it's not as many days out of the year, but
1: you shouldn't. Like, because if you wrestle, I mean, if you're training too hard, that's not good either. You got to take into account your body.
2: Yeah, right? Things change with time. You know, you have to be a bit more strategic with your approach and disciplined with your habits. But I feel really good about the output that I can put together at this period in time in my career, and I'm looking forward to this matchup this weekend.
1: And you show the world your secret. It's a double leg takedown, right? You show it on Boxing Friends.
2: It's one of those things. It's almost like a magician showing how their trick is done. There's still an element of sleight of hand.
1: You haven't shown me everything, in other words.
2: Yeah, it's going to be hard for him to keep up with. I'm sure of it.
1: All right, okay. So did you change, Chad, you changed a little bit to force the action. The one thing you want to make sure is that people understand this is a show, right?
3: Yeah, I think I don't know if we necessarily change rules for the action, but we
1: incentivize.
3: So when you come, like, people realize real quickly, if you're going to connect to the audience, they're used to tournament structures. Like when Jordan goes to the Worlds, he's wrestling multiple people. It's one-on-one, one time, you know, so they have the opportunity to really build a reputation with the audience. So I think the event and the arena and the culture has pushed that incentivization. Yes, we're doing something really cool that with Air Force in Cleveland, where we're going to, so Air Force just became our official partner. Brian, I don't know if you knew that, but
1: no.
3: they love wrestling, which was awesome.
1: Did you pursue them or they pursue you?
3: They pursued us, and it's been a great, they're unbelievable. They've come to all our events, you know, we're really excited about this. But so we're going to do something in Cleveland called Flight of the Night, which is a throw. So whoever has the best throw of the night, sponsored by Air Force, we're calling it Flight of the Night. So that's going to be on
1: Will
3: Saturday.
1: Will that be a money incentive?
3: From our side, yeah. We already have match performance, but now we'll have Flight of the Night, now that Air Force is a sponsor of ours. So we just came up with this idea together. We're excited about it.
1: I mean, it's a fantastic relationship if you think about it, because who's watching? A lot of men are watching.
3: Yep.
1: Young men are watching. And then also you want that attitude in our military, from our military, right?
3: That's what they said. You know, it's like wrestling is just a sport of discipline and, you know, a lot of honor and loyalty. Just so it's right. It's up. It's perfect partnership for Air Force, and we're excited about it.
1: All right. And who do you have coming to the match, Jordan?
2: We've got quite a few people. So my family and I, my wife and I, we have five little ones. They'll all be there. We've got over 100 athletes from our club, 100 families traveling from New Jersey all the way to Cleveland to come and watch me compete. And because of the next gen, we have...
1: I should ask you to explain the next gen, but go ahead.
2: Yeah, so the next gen is a youth wrestling tournament that's hosted... to coincide with the actual senior level wrestling that's happening in the evening. So my son's going to be wrestling in the morning and I'll be wrestling in the evening. It's a pretty special event.
1: So you have kids wrestling first.
3: So Next Gen was something that we always wanted to do. Like, kind of, again, my son's 10. That's how I really got into doing this again. But it's so cool because Fox Nation partnered with us on it. And so they wrestle preliminaries like a normal tournament. And the whole thing for wrestling tournaments was, for me as a parent, I think Jordan could say this too, because he's a wrestler, but then he's a coach and then he's a parent, is when you go to some of these tournaments, a kid can wrestle in the morning and not an 8-year-old and not wrestle for 8 hours because the tournament's not run well. So what we wanted to do was create like a very cool experience for the kid. And so when they get there, they wrestle on Saturday, starts at 8 o'clock in the morning, and there's a session from 8 to 11. Then they have the fan zone, we get to meet the best athletes in the world. And then we go to this afternoon session. Sunday, Fox Nation, Eric Bischoff and team and our team put together an unbelievable production. It's like it's like what we already have. And these kids get to walk out and show their personalities. And I'll tell you that, Brian, if you saw some of these kids outperform the professionals. Like, they're walking out, they're doing backflips, front flips, they're looking at the camera. And that was actually probably one of the coolest experiences I've had so far. I was just seeing how excited they were. But yeah, and Jordan's not lying by what he said, is like, he's actually under exaggerating, but Matt, the guy that runs all of our ticketing, Matt Chakowski, he's like, man, Burroughs is crumbing with the crew. There's like, I think there's like 400 people just coming from Philly and his area just to watch him. And we've been working his wife on it, but more and more people, it's pretty wild.
1: Wow. You gotta do good.
2: Yeah, it's exciting.
1: Jordan, you gotta do good.
2: It's exciting. Yeah,
1: well, you're used to
2: the pressure's on, but pressure's a privilege. I'm used to it, man. I've been doing this since I was a kid.
1: So will we see any of the next gen fighters, wrestlers?
3: Yeah, so on Sunday.
1: Sunday
3: on Fox Nation.
1: What time?
3: It's at 2 o'clock. So we did the first one at 6, but we're going more towards like a 2 o'clock time frame. And it's every month. So we do this one, and then we go to Miami September 19th, and Next Gen's there. So every show we have 12 Next Gen events, but then there's two events throughout the year where it's like a true production, like full-on production, like Jordan and the other athletes get, where they're going to compete on Friday night before the professional on Saturday. And that way Jordan, Kyle, Bo, all these people will be able to watch like they're watching, and they get that same experience.
1: And tell me who else is on the card this Saturday.
3: So on this Saturday, you got Merab and Henry. You got Jordan and Sean. You have Bo Nickel coming back. He's going up against Max, who's an NCAA champion from Minnesota. But there's a lot. Kennedy's Gable on this card. Yeah, Gable Stevens. Gable's coming back. Kennedy Blades. The card's stacked from start to Johnny DeJulius from Cleveland coming back to wrestle. So it's a stacked card.
1: What time does it start?
3: It starts at 8 p.m. Eastern.
1: 8 p.m. Eastern time on Fox Nation Saturday night.
3: Yep.
1: Jordan, best of luck.
2: Thank you,
1: Jordan Burroughs.
2: Appreciate it.
1: Chad Bronstein, great to see you.
3: Thank you,
1: Brian.
3: Back in a moment.
0: It's Brian Kilmeade.

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0: show like no other. It's Brian Kilmeade.
1: If a Democratic socialist calls you on the phone and says, I want you to come campaign, help me win over centrist voters, what do you say?
2: Well, first of all, it's a hypothetical, and let me break the news to you.
1: The calls haven't come in.
2: The calls haven't come in, and everybody knows the number. So I don't see that happening. Look, there's fundamental differences, and I'm comfortable with that.
1: So you don't want them to use the Democratic Party as a vehicle?
2: I don't think they should, because I think they're a separate party. That's one. Two, I don't believe in defunding police. I don't believe in open borders.
3: And getting rid of the Senate and the presidencies, Electoral College, and the prisons? You don't think so? Really? I'm surprised. You don't really want to get rid of the prisons. So that is Rahm Emanuel. I'm not going to criticize him. He said that pretty consistently and outwardly. Besides Fetterman, he's the only person in politics, not commenting on politics, but because clearly he's running, that's saying that. And then this weekend, it changed a little. The dam broke, and you had, in a nice way, Hakeem Jeffries, Governor Beshear say socialism's a failed experiment. And then you had Hakeem Jeffries come out and said, I'm not a DSA guy, and I am not for defunding the police. I'm not for open borders. I'm not for abolishing the Senate. He didn't say I'm not for abolishing prisons, but, I mean, doesn't go without saying? But, by the way, what nobody has any credibility, because they told us the border was sealed. There's nothing you can do. They blame climate change. There's nothing can happen. It's a migration cycle. So these people were not even admitting that the border was even an issue back then. So now they say we're not for open borders, but they, when they're honest, they know that they blew it. It's just so funny to see all this happening. So in 28, it's going to be fascinating to see who's going to try to get the DSA over there and who's just going to say, listen, this is me. This is the right thing to do. This is what makes me a Democrat, but I'm not anti-American. I would love to see a Democrat run on that platform that I love the country. How about that? Be nice.
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5: A strong America requires strong leadership. 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Askar, a devout Christian who fled persecution in the Middle East. Askar, a United States Marine defending American freedom. 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Strong leadership to keep America strong. Trump conservative Casey Askar for Congress.
6: I'm Casey Askar, and I approve this message.
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8: From ABC News, I'm Brian Clark. President Trump told Fox News he's in no hurry to make a deal with Iran, even as the 60-day period for the U.S. and Iran to reach an agreement expires. Mick Mulroy is a former Defense Department official and ABC News contributor.
9: It doesn't look like we're close at all. In fact, the situation now is almost entirely focused on the Strait of Hormuz, which, of course, wasn't an issue before the war started, but now it has become not only the main focal point, but basically the primary discussion at large.
8: President Trump's business dealings are facing new scrutiny after his own Treasury Department approved a bank charter for a crypto company that has ties to the Trump family. ABC's Jay O'Brien explains.
10: It's a move that could be lucrative, opening the door for potentially higher profits that go directly to the Trump family's expanding cryptocurrency empire. The decision coming from the Treasury's Office of the Comptroller of the Currency, run by a Trump appointee.
8: A World Liberty Financial spokesman said the institution's embracing regulation, not running from it. The Supreme Court this morning rebuffed President Trump's push to throw out a $5 million finding that he sexually abused writer E. Jean Carroll at a department store in the 1990s and then later defamed her. Lawyers for the president had asked the court to reconsider its initial refusal to hear the appeal. Cleanups underway in Indiana as record flooding took a deadly toll. ABC's Alex Perez is in Carmel.
11: At least seven people have been killed, including a four-year-old boy, after several days of torrential rain and flash flooding inundated the state. Emergency crews conducting dozens of water rescues. At one point, at least 150,000 without power. Streets turned to rivers, roads washed away.
8: Actress Hayden Panettiere died in South Carolina Sunday at 36. She had been open about her struggles with addiction and postpartum depression. You're listening to ABC News.
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18: Some people are all talk, but conservative farmer Wilton Simpson gets the job done. That's why 61 Florida sheriffs, 24 former Cattlemen Association presidents, and Governor Ron DeSantis all agree. We need Republican Wilton Simpson for Commissioner of Agriculture. They endorse him because Wilton's done the job before. Safeguarding our food supply? He got it done. Conservative Wilton Simpson banned hostile nations, including China, from buying Florida farmland. Standing with our farmers and against overdevelopment, he got it done. Conservative Wilton Simpson increased farmland preservation by 243%. Expanding Florida's wildlife corridors, he got it done. Conservative Wilton Simpson created the Florida Wildlife Corridor Program and conserved 18 million acres of Florida land, including thousands of acres of working farmland. Wilton Simpson is a conservative workhorse who gets the job done. A proven conservative farmer endorsed by Ron DeSantis. Wilton Simpson for Commissioner of Agriculture. Paid for by Wilton Simpson, Republican for Florida Commissioner of Agriculture.
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20: 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Does he regret it? No. He just told the Sun Sentinel he stands behind it. 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
21: Good morning, everybody. Area-wide heat advisory for South Florida. One activates on the Treasure Coast at 10, the other at 11 in Palm Beach County. Up through the evening, it'll feel like 105 plus this afternoon with Saharan dust as well. It will be on the drier side, this trend persisting through midweek. I'm WPVF 25 First Warning meteorologist Sandra Shaw.
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0: everyone. Welcome to the Brian Kilmeade Show. So glad you're here on 48th and 6th in Midtown Manhattan. We have a lot going on this hour. Michael Goodwin standing by. Lee Greenwood, the legendary singer-songwriter, will be with us today. And he's got a big announcement when it comes to drinking and also a great announcement when it comes to patriotism, as well as his relationship with countless presidents dating back to Reagan. We have a lot going on. Also, got to remind you, we got the YouTube page. Always, everybody's talking about it. YouTube.com/@TheBrianKilmeadeShow. And it'll be a big day at the White House because the White House is going out of their way to give tribute to this 16-year-old hero lifeguard. I'm sure you've seen the video by now in Santa Cruz. This 16-year-old saw this 10-year-old struggling in a cross current, and he had to go in and save him. He was getting beat up by the waves, would not let go of this 10-year-old kid. The guy's name, the lifeguard's name, is 16-year-old Ryder Williams. He rushed into the water to save a 10-year-old child who was overwhelmed by wave after wave after wave, and he would not let go. And when President Trump saw this, he said, we got to invite him to the Oval Office. He is coming today. But with 78 days into the midterms, let's talk about the big three.
1: Number three.
2: President Trump ran on making America safe again, and he did just that. The largest, most prolific reduction in crime in modern American history, including a 20% reduction in the murder rate and a reduction by 20% of drug overdose deaths, just to name a few.
0: There you go. Trump, too, has some major wins. Sealed the border, historically low crime, and cratering prescription drug costs. Now it's time to sell those issues. They're good ones. Attention, GOP. The president will need a little help.
1: Number two.
3: We know if they do make a deal, well, they will not comply with it. How do we know that? Because that's what they already did. And secondly, then it makes no sense to give them the finances that a deal would demand, which would enable them to recover.
0: General Jack Keane, 60 days and the MOU is through. Where do we go from here? The next bomb will be dropped by the Treasury. My hope is American bombs follow thereafter.
1: Number one.
4: Folks, from today going forward, I want to hear any more DFL, DSA, moderate, Baba, I want to hear the word Democrat. That's who you are, and that's what you are fighting for.
0: Nice try, Governor McAuliffe. Dems have a public philosophical brawl for all to see as the DSA and a handful of moderate Dems, liberal Dems, wrestle with the party's future question. And now, what does the GOP do? Just watch, or do they have a message, too? I'll tell you, it was just very appropriate, as I did open up my show on Sunday on One Nation, just how woke, how we thought it was incredibly crazy when they pushed everyone with their pronouns, as they swore that men could get pregnant, as they said that you should take a knee during the national anthem, as they explained that America was built on stolen land off the backs of slaves, and we were supposed to just apologize for being American, and that was called woke. Yeah. And now the people that did woke have said, sorry, maybe we got a little crazy. Not okay. Michael Goodwin writes in the New York Post, not only is woke not okay and we don't forgive you, he does not believe woke is over. Michael Goodwin joins us now. Michael, why don't you believe it's over?
5: Good morning, Brian. Well, look, I think a lot of the applause and cheering from the conservatives is over the race in Wisconsin, where the far left loopy candidate lost.
0: Francisca Hung.
5: Yes, yes. And I think that it's not a fact that this is necessarily the end. There's a very narrow defeat, and there's no cause for general celebration because, look, I think there is some sense of moving away from the extreme woke of 2020, 2021. Look, we shouldn't forget, too, that all of this was an outgrowth of the 2016 election where Donald Trump defeated Hillary Clinton. And there was all that outpouring, remember the marches and everything. And, of course, they happened again when he won in 2024. But I think some of the energy has gone out of it. So you have AOC, for example, who really is the queen of woke. And you have even Tora Mamdani, the mayor of New York City, both of whom backing away from the idea that you want to defund the police. AOC said in a recent interview, woke one was crazy.
0: Yeah, in fact, let's hear it. Cut three.
6: I have a local city councilman that has this saying Woke One was crazy.
7: I mean, did the movement go too far with some of those positions? I mean, you briefly supported the idea of defunding the police.
6: I think that, you know, during lockdown, of course, rhetoric in that time is not rhetoric that we would use today.
0: It wasn't lockdown. She was saying it in 2018. She was saying it the day she got elected.
5: That's right. And it's not just rhetoric. I mean, these were program ideas. This was close the prisons, defund the police. You know, all of those things were real staples of the far left. And now, as they're beginning to crack the electability issue, for example, in Michigan and in New York City, of course, I think they're beginning to see the limits of the appeal of some of this program, of some of these ideas. And you have even Mamdani saying, no, I don't believe in that anymore. We're not going to defund the police. The police are essential. And he's touting lower crime rates, lower shooting rates. This is a level of growth, but how far it goes from here remains to be seen.
0: I'll tell you what, right now, when it comes to defunding the police, they are kind of doing that. They canceled 2 academy classes, and they're beginning to clamp down on overtime. So you're going to see less police on the streets, and now you're going to see a mass retirement if that continues, because as you know, they do the average of the last 2 years to set your salary for the rest of your life. So these guys who are 38, 42 years old, about to retire, go, okay, wait a second, put the brakes on, I'm out of here, because they're cutting my overtime. So that's a way of defunding the police. It's almost like they got better at it.
5: Well, I think they're looking, Brian, for what is the fewest number of officers they can have without blowing up the crime statistics. And Mamdani turned down the idea of adding to the police force. And look, as the city's population grows, you do need more and more officers to do the same job. And many police officers retire because the overtime that they're forced to do, it wears them out. And so, look, I take a great stress on them and their families. So, look, these are important issues. But I think it's not great news, but it's good news that Woke is wounded and that it's not going to work the way they hoped it would. They're not going to sweep the country with this nonsense. That's why these midterms are so important. They may take over more and more of the Democratic Party, but let's see if they can win general election in swing states. That's going to be the ultimate big test this year.
0: So I want you to hear, so they're trying to say, yeah, I'm not for abolishing prisons. I'm not for the abolishing the border, the Senate, the presidency, the Supreme Court.
5: Right.
0: But they are saying, but I'm a big tent and you can come aboard. Listen to Terry McAuliffe, the failed governor of Virginia, cut 13.
8: And that's why this opportunity is so big for us to come together, get moving. And let me say another thing. I'm a little tired of all of this stuff you hear every day about all of these labels, DFL or DSA, moderate, progressive, whatever, liberal. You know, when I was governor of the Commonwealth, guess what? I created more jobs than any governor in the history of the Commonwealth of Virginia. Does that make me a centrist? But I also gave more people health care than any other time in the history of the Commonwealth of Virginia. Does that make me a socialist? No, it makes me a damn good governor and a proud Democrat.
0: Right, who lost to Glenn Youngkin, got hammered.
5: Yeah, look, I think that the Democratic Party is clearly being torn apart by the

0: telecommunications and the way campaigns are funded today, you need to have a clear, consistent message. And I think that's what the Democrats can't have,
1: right,
0: as long as they have so many of these bizarre far-left radicals in that big tent. The tent is beginning to smell like the radicals.
1: So the crazy thing is this Francesca Hung, this is one who does not like Thanksgiving, wants to get rid of the border,
0: right,
1: wants to abolish prisons, just as bad as it gets, totally incompetent. Ro Khanna stood by her. Now, look, Bernie didn't, AOC didn't, and Elizabeth Warren didn't, and she still almost won. She had Hassan Piker, the most polarizing radical on either party at any moment, so campaigning for her. But Ro Khanna still stands by her now. Tell me what this strategy is. Listen to him, cut 11.
2: You know, I really feel bad for what happened to Francesca, and I know it's fashionable to distance yourself. I'm not. I was proud to endorse her, and she's far more than the caricature that was presented. The main reason she was running was to stop data centers and to have childcare, and she's a daughter of Asian immigrants. Look, I love Thanksgiving. I grew up in an Indian-American household. We would go to Indian uncles and aunties to have Thanksgiving. We'd watch the Michigan-Ohio State game. But to judge her and caricature her based on a tweet, it was just, I think, unfortunate. And of course, you know, we should love and revere the history of this country, but we also have to understand for someone like her, a single mother Asian American, how hard it is to break into politics. She doesn't have multimillionaire donors. She doesn't have Speaker Pelosi or someone clearing her path.
1: Listen, she has a state house and she was an assemblyman and she's had a restaurant, okay? She decides to get into it. Forget an Asian American. She also was apologizing with that her son was partially white. She goes, I still have to come to grips with that. She was the worst candidate, period. And this guy will endorse anyone. He goes on the podcast for Hassan Piker. He went to bat up until the last minute for Graham Platner. What is he even thinking while going for the billionaires tax? This is a guy that would go on every channel and try to deal with Donald Trump in his first term. Now to run for president, he thinks that's a successful skill set. Final thought, Michael?
0: Well, Brian, look, there is clearly a big ecosystem for these people to muck around in and to be heard by the far left. But I think the people who have real responsibility for governing are seeing that that doesn't work. And I think that's what we need, more Democrats to stand up. You know, someone said the other day that the Democrats need a leader who will give a sister soldier moment, right? Like Bill Clinton did. When they go too far, you need a leader who says, No, we're not going there with you. Chuck Schumer should be that person, but he's not. Neither has Hakeem Jeffries. That's the position that the Democrats should worry about most.
1: I hear you. But, you know, Ron, you'll find out if you're Hakeem Jeffries. He said, if you say big tent, these guys get in the tent. They're not going to vote for you for leader. They don't like you, just like they didn't like Kevin McCarthy with Matt Gaetz and those outliers. Thanks so much, Michael Goodwin. Check out his column. He does not think woke is dead yet. Go get him, Michael. Thanks.
0: My pleasure, Ryan. Thank you.
1: Back in a moment.
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3: In the Republican primary for Congress, Michael Carbonara and Casey Asgar both call themselves conservatives, but they're two jokers.
4: Blackjack.
3: Michael Carbonara didn't even join the party till late 2024. He's never voted in a Republican primary. Not for Trump, not for DeSantis, not once. He even questioned whether Trump's a real conservative. In court records, Carbonara's been sued for stealing more than $40 million from banks, businesses, even his own clients. Casey Asgar did business with communist Venezuela, was sued for embezzlement and theft, and got hit with liens for taxes he didn't pay. He lied about conservative Byron Donalds, and now Asgar's expanding his business empire to the Middle East, not Florida. Michael Carbonara and Casey Asgar, fake Republicans, real phonies, a bad bet for Florida conservatives.
5: I'm Belinda Kaiser, candidate for Congress, and I approve this message.
6: 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Requirements: must have a Doctor of Veterinary Medicine degree and 12 months of experience in the job or in clinical or research positions that deal with regenerative medicine techniques, integrative treatment planning, and the listed methodologies, skills, and techniques for animals. 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
11: Let's start with AOC. We know she's got a grassroots following and she's young. But we also know she has a socialist label. Defund era positions, polarizing, no executive experience, and foreign policy scrutiny. We know that. Let's go to Gavin Newsom, the governor of California. Executive experience running the largest state and a huge fundraiser, skilled media combatant, no doubt. But what about the resume? What about the homelessness? What about the cost of living? What about taxes? What about a polished persona that reads as privilege? They're going to show homelessness. They're going to show the affordability issues in California. Highest tax state in the union. They're going to say no.
12: I hear you. Everything he said is right.
1: he looked at the rest of the field too, and the breakdown I got to agree with. Here's more, especially when it comes to Harris, cut 21.
11: Highest tax state in the union, they're going to say now. Nah. What about Peter Buttigieg, former U.S. Transportation Secretary? I said it on Bill Maher on HBO, and I'm going to say it again. He doesn't move us. He had 0% support from the black community. Why? Because he just doesn't move us.
1: So
11: I'm going to leave it at that.
1: I just love those pauses, kind of throw me off. But there are some other candidates, and he ran through them. I think he's making this. I think he's just ripping everybody so he can run. Cut 22.
11: How about J.B. Pritzker, governor of Illinois? Executive experience, enormous personal resources, no doubt. But billionaire status awkward in a populist primary. Illinois lacks the swing state argument. What about Mark Kelly, U.S. Senator out of Arizona? Not very charismatic. Relatively untested nationally. No, ain't working. Just trust me on this. Ain't working.
1: I personally think that he could do it. I think Mark Cuban could do it. I don't think a traditional candidate. I mean, Mark Kelly's raising a ton of money, right? He's got he's going to be helping out in Georgia, but it looks right now like Ossoff doesn't need the help. He's going to be helping out. I didn't think he's going to Michigan. He's going to be going to a few battleground areas and maybe raise some money because he's got a great resume. But he's as left-wing as anyone. You would hope he'd be moderate, but he's not. You would hope in a purple state with somebody with this military scientific background, astronaut, fighter pilot, you would hope he'd be somewhat middle. He's just not. He says they say that his strategy is going to be to use the rivalry with the president and with Hegseth to his advantage. Like, I'm the guy, I'm the fighter you need. I don't know. I just don't see it. I look at Bashir. Bashir's like, okay, yeah, I'm not a socialist. It's failed. Good. I'm thinking to myself, okay, maybe this guy's legitimate. And then he says, well, I got to get rid of the Electoral College. Okay, he's out. Like, get rid of the Electoral College. We've been through this debate. It's the fairest way to elect a leader of 330 million people. It's the best way. Way states matter. That's the way it is. But that's why people who look at our Congress and say, let's abolish the Senate, they say, why should Rhode Island have two senators and Texas have two senators? If you just read the Federalist Papers, if you just take a minute to get the summaries, they will tell you why. And if you just say, I don't care about the Founding Fathers, that's fundamentally what's wrong with you and the country. If you don't understand how special these men and women were, you don't understand how special the country is. And that's where the wheels come off. So that's why people go, let's pack the court. Let's get rid of the filibuster. Now, I know the Founding Fathers didn't consider the filibuster, but they also thought to be more of a spirit of cooperation. And the filibuster isn't a Jim Crow relic. I think it's important. I think you leave it in place. And Republicans will regret if they get rid of it. They'll love it with Trump, but they'll hate it when a Democrat becomes president. Hate it. And it'll be head-snappingly. Everybody will get whiplash every time there's a change in party in power. 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

0: I'm Dan Franzese, candidate for Congress, and I approve this message.
1: It's that time again. Career politicians at your door. Don't be tricked by congressional candidate George Moraitis. He won't support President Trump's agenda. He voted to give illegal aliens taxpayer-subsidized in-state tuition. He even voted for red flag gun confiscation. Does he regret it? No. He just told the Sun Sentinel he stands behind it. South Florida conservatives can't trust George Moraitis. Paid for by Dan Franzese for Congress 2026.
2: ABC News, I'm Brian Clark. The Supreme Court rejected President Trump's request to toss out a $5 million jury verdict that found he sexually abused writer E. Jean Carroll in the 1990s, then defamed her. The court did not rule on the president's request to toss out a second Carroll verdict that totals $83 million. The president said he's in no rush to reach a deal with Iran. The 60-day period for the countries to form an agreement expires today, and Mick Mulroy, a former Defense Department official and ABC News contributor, says,
3: right now, we're not going to see a resumption of major combat operations, but it's not in the interest of either country. So we're in somewhat of a stalemate. So this ceasefire, I think, will continue. But ultimately, this Strait of Hormuz has to be resolved for the United States to even get to the point where they can talk about the denuclearization plan.
2: Opening statements begin today in the trial of Duane Davis, accused of orchestrating the killing of Tupac Shakur 30 years ago. This is ABC News.
4: This is a Bloomberg Money Minute. High beef prices may finally have Americans looking for an alternative. Sales volumes in the 13 weeks ending in mid-July, which is crucial summer grilling season, fell 0.3% from a year earlier after growing about 5% in the previous 2 years during that time. That's according to Circana. Recent numbers show that beef is averaging around $7.12 a pound at the store. That's still near a record high, but prices were flat last month, and the 9.4% increase from July 2025 marks the most modest year-over-year jump in 17 months. Casino giant Bally's is warning investors of, quote, substantial doubt that it will be able to continue to keep operating. The casino operator risks running afoul of lender agreements and says in a filing that it's actively engaged in discussions on potential funding alternatives. The company, which is controlled by an investment firm, has grown quickly in recent years, picking up multiple casinos and online gambling operations. And finally, it's been a mixed start to the new week on Wall Street. Dan Schwartzman, Bloomberg Radio.
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7: Good morning, everybody. Area-wide heat advisory for South Florida. One activates on the Treasure Coast at 10, the other at 11 in Palm Beach County. Up through the evening, it'll feel like 105 plus this afternoon with Saharan dust as well. It will be on the drier side, this trend persisting through midweek. I'm WPVF 25 First Warning meteorologist Sandra Shaw.
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0: That is, of course, the stylings of Lee Greenwood, who wrote the song. Who wrote that song how many years ago, Lee?
1: 1983. I can't count the years. I just give you the date.
0: And just like I would ask Sting if I was interviewing him tomorrow, are you tired of singing Roxanne?
1: Yeah.
0: I'm wondering if you would... do you ever get tired of singing the song?
1: Absolutely not. Yeah. I think because I know what it thrills the audience, and I know the meaning of it, and it's been different times. The meeting meant more at different times. Some happy, some sad, some exciting, some during crisis, as you know.
0: Right. So when do you remember what prompted you to write it?
1: I'd want to say right off the bat, maybe because my father joined the Navy, you know, right after Pearl Harbor. But I didn't know my father well until I was in my late teens. I didn't really know my mother well, who played piano in bars during World War II. And they were divorced, so I didn't know either one. So I can't really refer to that. I just know that I was a drum major of my high school marching band. I marched alongside the Marine band and the Army band, the Air Force band. And I loved the pageantry, the wave the flags. And then when I started doing my USO tours, which started when I was a teenager, I went to Alaska before it was a state, played Almendorf Air Force Base and then Fort Wainwright, and I realized the sacrifice of the military. Then my band, I took to Vegas. My bass player was in the National Guard. We have to give up a week of work because he had to go and be deployed. And I'm like, yeah, this is really sacrifice. So let's fast forward. I get my career in Nashville, Tennessee in 1980. And that dream never left me. That passion never left me to do something for America. I think one night, you know, in the fall of 1983, we'd had a color guard on stage. I saw some Boy Scouts. We were on tour all the time, 300 days a year. And so as I'm going down the highway, I probably jumped out of the truck and jumped in my bus. And I had a piano in the back, which I'd wrote a lot of songs during those first 10 years in the back of my coach because we were gone so much. And the inspiration came to me and I just wrote it one night.
0: God bless the USA.
1: Yep.
0: Was it an instant hit?
1: No. It didn't get to the top of the charts only because the release date was a little late to have it peak of July 4th the next year, which had been 1984. So it didn't quite get there about number 11. But it's not uncommon for songs that have great longevity that they're not a hot burner. You know, they just take a long time to get into the fiber of the public. And after a while, then it sort of just gets legs, you know?
0: And how did it get to Ronald Reagan's attention?
1: Through the Pentagon, I would imagine. I knew the Adjutant General in Tennessee. We did some USO tours during those years. And I know that some of the military there in the Pentagon had sent it to the White House to Reagan's campaign, because this is a 1984 Republican convention in Dallas. And so I remember him stepping up to the microphone and he said, I want to leave you with this. A young writer in Nashville, Tennessee wrote these words. If tomorrow all the things were gone, I'd work for him. And he recited the entire chorus of my song. And I was stunned. And then, of course, I did the convention. I sang at the convention. I became Nancy Reagan's champion. Worked a lot with her, almost more than I did President Reagan.
0: Who was Nancy Reagan like?
1: Fantastic. She was a lovely lady, a beautiful lady, and an actress, of course. They were both actors, and she was that Hollywood type. I remember dedicating the Reagan aircraft carrier after he was gone, and my wife Kim and I sitting next to Nancy Reagan under the bow of the carrier, of the Reagan aircraft carrier, and the rain is dripping on us, you know, and I was going to put an umbrella up, and my wife said, don't put your umbrella, she's sitting in the rain, and so I didn't, and we were just sitting there in a kind of a misty rain. It wasn't really heavy, but she was a lovely lady, and I went 20 years back to the Reagan Library, which you know that I opened with five presidents, and then we sang again there at the Reagan Library.
0: And then you got to know Bush 41.
1: Bush 41 became my very close friend. I did a congressional appearance at the White House for the Reagan administration, and I met President Bush, at that time Vice President Bush, 41, and we just hit it off. We became very close. I worked a lot in his campaign, flew in Air Force One many times. I was with him throughout his life, and at the very end, my wife and I flew to Kennebunkport, and I actually went into the house there with the Secret Service, and I had a little spin at piano, and his chief of staff brought the president out, and he sat in the wheelchair next to my wife, and he said, was I a good president, you know? And then I played God Bless USA on a little spin at piano, and he was, that's just the greatest song, you know? I just loved him very much.
0: He was a great president.
1: Yes.
0: I thought he was really good.
1: A war hero, head of the CIA.
0: I did not know how hard he took not winning re-election.
1: We were with him on the Christmas tree lighting that year. And he was a hero for the Gulf War.
0: Yeah, he was a hero.
1: But Lee Atwater, his campaign manager, died that year. I don't think anyone else would tell him you need to focus on the economy. And that's why the Clintons basically got so much more attention, because that's where their focus was. And so that we were invited to the White House for the Christmas tree lighting. And he said, come upstairs. And so we went up to his suite upstairs. He says, I never saw it coming. That was what he told me.
0: Because, you know, you lose in November, you hold on to the job until January.
1: Yeah, right.
0: So, I mean, that's little. And then, of course, your relationship with President Trump is
1: fantastic.
0: It seems that way. Every time I see you guys together, I mean, how would you describe it? What's it like?
1: Oh, this is the greatest patriot, first of all. I love Trump. My wife worked for him for quite a few years at Miss Universe before he sold that. And that's how I got to be acquainted with him. And then later on, you know, just kind of through The Apprentice, and John Rich is a friend of mine who won The Apprentice and said, you know, Trump is just really disarming. And I would meet him in person. He's a very big man. And he'd give you a bear hug. You know, it was kind of cool, showing his soft side. And if you remember, we did the Charlie Kirk funeral,
0: the memorial
1: in Phoenix. And that moment when I stepped back from the glass podium that would protect him, and he came out and we greeted each other and had just a moment to speak, and he gave me a hug. That just shows his sincerity for people. And how he cares for people. He's probably one of our greatest presidents ever. He has a big heart. There's lots of things he does for people we will never even hear.
0: Yeah, he does not want you to know.
1: No, he's very quiet about things he does as a benevolent president and just a very caring person.
0: Lee Greenwood, our guest. So, Lee, you're always giving back. And I just love the theme of your Soldier Valley whiskey and vodka, because there are dog tags around it and it's shaped like a military canteen.
1: Isn't that cool? Again, this is not necessarily a reference to my father, because he was in the Navy. But if you remember the soldiers in World War II, they carried a little metal canteen on the right-hand side, because you would be deployed for quite a few weeks, if not months, and you'd have to carry some water with you. Now, may not always been water, so make reference to the bourbon and the whiskey. So it comes in a canteen bottle looking. It's glass, however, so you can see inside the vodka, the bourbon, or the whiskey. And you can't buy this anywhere in the country at stores. You can only get it online, LeeGreenwoodWhiskey.com. 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
0: Is this Soldier Valley whiskey?
1: Soldier Valley Spirits out of Omaha, Nebraska. But these are the Lee Greenwood signature bottles.
0: I get it. So where do you go to get it?
1: LeeGreenwoodWhiskey.com. That's the only place.
0: That's great. So let me ask you, so portions of these proceeds go to different
1: charities. I will mention a couple: Tunnels to Towers, Folds of Honor, which is a scholarship program. I love them. And Helping a Hero, which is my charity that we build homes for wounded warriors. So that's off the top. There are three that we donate money from the sale of these bourbon.
0: So one thing I remember John Rich describing in great detail when he rolled out his bourbon, like how he had all this tasting. Did you do the same thing?
1: Oh, absolutely. We won a contest in Kentucky for the best bourbon in the country.
0: Wow. In Kentucky?
1: Yeah. So,
0: I mean, do you like bourbon?
1: Yes, I like
0: bourbon.
1: And
0: vodka, too? Or?
1: Not vodka. I don't drink. And not even whiskey, but I like bourbon.
0: Right. For me, I'm more of a beer drinking guy, because I drink too fast, and you cannot drink bourbon fast.
1: No. And bourbon's better over like a big block of ice rather than drinking it straight. I mean, if you can drink straight, it'll really warm your throat. I probably need some from my show last night in New Jersey.
0: Yeah, I mean, you were singing for how late last night?
1: We got off stage about 10:30. I didn't get into New York till about 1 in the morning, and I was up on Fox and Friends this morning.
0: At 7:40.
1: Yeah.
0: At 7:45, a quick turnaround. So what is your plan? I know for all big events, the president calls you. Do you know when the next time you're on his schedule?
1: No, but it's coming because of the 9/11 tribute. I know there's going to be something there, either in Dallas or in New York.
0: Right. And, of course, New York City, 25 years since the attacks. Where were you on the attacks?
1: You know, I was in Los Angeles meeting my record company. My wife and our two kids were 6 and 3 in Nashville. scared to death. So I didn't know what to do. I couldn't get out of town. They wouldn't. The only way I could have left Los Angeles would have been to buy a car. I couldn't get a train ticket. There were no planes in the air. It was just nothing. I just sit there. We coordinated with Mayor Giuliani in New York, with the police commissioner as well, Bernard. By the way, he's passed. I miss him. Mm. And we did the Fireman's Memorial at Yankee Stadium. We did Policeman's Memorial at Carnegie Hall, and then the fourth game of the World Series, and that's where I wear that red, white, and blue jacket. And there was so much controversy about, can you wear America's colors? That still goes back to, 25 years ago. But I said, I'm going to wear the red, white, and blue jacket that was given to me. It's leather, and it really displays America's pride. And as you saw at the game, and you can get that video on YouTube, it's really, really evident, we were somber. I mean, it was tough to sing.
2: So at the same day that it was the day that George W. Bush threw out that pitch, right?
1: Yes, sir.
2: Do you know what else was going on that day?
1: Uh-uh.
2: Michael Jordan's comeback at Madison Square Garden. Washington was playing the Knicks.
1: Oh, my.
2: And he was coming back. So I had to make a choice. I go, Brian, you want to cover that or you want to cover this? Because it was going to be something at the Garden, too. And David Stern was there and they brought the sports back. But that's how crazy it was in New York at that time.
1: Any crisis like that's going to make a division of media coverage and where you want to go. But you're so good about making a choice.
2: So the other thing is, I thought it was great that John Harbaugh took his Giants to the 9/11 Memorial, which is so unbelievable. Have you been to it?
1: I have.
2: Which is what they've done. The detail in which they went through it is just amazing.
1: Yeah.
2: But he wants the team to understand what it means to be a New York franchise.
1: Yeah.
2: Right. I mean, do you think that in Los Angeles, the rest of the country gets it?
1: No. Not like they did in New York and in Washington and even in Pennsylvania.
2: In a year 250, what did you think of the way we commemorated it?
1: Oh, I thought it was fantastic.
2: Yeah, and were you there for the fireworks, too?
1: Yes, we were
2: there, too. So what do you think about the way we're doing it? And then at the same time, here comes 25 years since the 9/11 attacks. What's the appropriate way to recognize it?
1: Reverent. Just reverent. I don't think we need to jump up and make announcements or nothing like that or make it more important than, you know, America's history, and we've had a lot of wars and stuff. I met a veteran the other day who was 101 years old at an air show in Eureka, California, and he was served in World War II, Vietnam, Korea and Vietnam, and the Cold War. He was 101 years old, and he just talked about America's pride and history, you know.
2: Mm-hmm. Do you feel good? In fact, in 2020, people were taking a knee during the national anthem. They weren't talking about the country, and now we seem to be past that. Yes, there's an anti-Americanism with the socialism, but I think that if you come out with an anti-American attitude, it's no longer going to be accepted. Or do you think I'm overstating it?
1: No, you're not. And to tell you the truth, sometimes, as you know, the wave of generation changes with every group of young people. And I fault the colleges for not teaching correct history to our young people. My boys are 31 and 28. They understand the commitment to patriotism and the importance of the flag, the Pledge of Allegiance. As you know, that's a bunch of crock where people say that it's not what it should be. We got to remember what it says. I pledge allegiance to the flag of the United States of America and to the republic for which it stands. This is a republic that stands for the rest of the world. Ronald Reagan was right. This is the only country left. This one goes down, forget freedom, and not in any country in the world.
2: But people that hear, that grew up with it, they don't appreciate it because they never know anything else. That's why I always say, travel.
1: Travel.
2: And if you travel and find someplace better, stay. But they always come back.
1: Wherever Kim and I go, my wife Kim, I've been married 34 years, wherever we travel in the world, and of course our boys go with us sometimes, and now we have a new grandson, 4 months old, Theodore. But we always try to be good ambassadors for the country, and we have never had an altercation. Oh, I got pickpocketed in France, but that's my fault.
2: Yeah. I blame the French. So listen, go out to LeeGreenwoodWhiskey.com.
1: That's it.
2: And order it. No, not only is it great bourbon and vodka.
1: And whiskey.
2: And whiskey, but it's also award-winning, and a lot of this money goes to great causes. 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
2: Plural.
1: Look for the LG dog tag.
2: 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And that comes with it. 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
3: 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In the Republican primary for Congress, Michael Carbonaro and Casey Asghar both call themselves conservatives, but they're two jokers.
4: What guy?
3: Michael Carbonaro didn't even join the party till late 2024. He's never voted in a Republican primary. Not for Trump, not for DeSantis, not once. He even questioned whether Trump's a real conservative. In court records, Carbonaro has been sued for stealing more than $40 million from banks, businesses, even his own clients. Casey Asghar did business with communist Venezuela, was sued for embezzlement and theft, and got hit with liens for taxes he didn't pay. He lied about conservative Byron Donalds, and now Asghar's expanding his business empire to the Middle East, not Florida. Michael Carbonaro and Casey Asghar, fake Republicans, real phonies, a bad bet for Florida conservatives.
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10: I think abolish ICE is a call to action on several levels. One is the literal interpretation of abolishing ICE, which I support.
11: So when we talk about defunding, it can show up in multiple ways. Does any agency deserve to be funded more than almost all the others for healthcare, housing, and youth combined?
10: Families are owed reparations.
12: That is AOC. So she wants to just forget about all that. Remember, woke one was crazy. That's her. and can't say, well, everything was locked down. No, no, this is a lot of this. The first three cuts I showed you were before 2020, so before any lockdown. So that's her. Now, remember, Nancy Pelosi was asked about AOC. And originally she goes, she just got here. Everyone kept talking about her. And, you know, she didn't know if she was going to support Nancy Pelosi. Now it looks like Nancy Pelosi's all in. Cut five.
1: I think that she has been so operational and just wonderful. I know it's a joy to work with her. And I think most members think that.
12: Really? Most members think that. We'll see. I know she doesn't have, she is likable. I admit to you. I mean, she's got a great smile. You know, it's a good personality. But I agree with you, who said this on TV on One Nation on Sunday and just said it to me on Fox and Friends. She doesn't study. She has not gotten deep on any of her weaknesses. Everyone's got weaknesses. Everybody, you know, some people just don't have an economics background. Some people don't have any foreign relations background, let alone experience or interest. So, you know, the president's got he's a builder. He loves the functioning. He likes designing. He also has great instincts on foreign policy and certainly he's got great instincts on the economy. But she has not looked to strengthen any of her weaknesses. She goes from policy to policy without any thought of it. When she says Medicare for all, if anyone ever did the math, you would never say Medicare for all. Hakeem Jeffries is not for Medicare for all. You got to do the math. It's impossible. It destroys Medicare for anyone if you get Medicare for all, including doctors. So it doesn't work. Anyone who says that is not serious. And then when asked about what happens if Taiwan is attacked by China, what is our policy? She has no answer. When you talk about Western to Eastern Europe, she has no answer. I don't even think she's clear on the Cold War. So what happens is you can't know everything, but you've been there for 6-8 years. You have people that would actually walk around with you and tell you the history of the country, would talk to you about policy. You don't have to read it. They'll explain it. You can put together an A-plus staff, but listen to her talk about stuff. She really does not know. Listen to the Brian Kilmeade Show. So glad you're here.

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6: From ABC News, I'm Brian Clark. It was 2 months ago today that President Trump and Iran's president signed a memorandum of understanding to end the war. But that was supposed to begin the process. And ABC's Karen Travers at the White House says it has not resulted in a long-term agreement.
7: This 60-day window was meant to be the period where the two countries were going to get at that nuclear issue. They never even got to that stage. The memo of understanding fell apart. The president declared it dead. And they are still haggling over control and reopening the critical waterway of the Strait of Hormuz.
6: On Sunday, the president said the U.S. would scale down its participation in joint military exercises with South Korea, citing his very good relationship with North Korea's Kim Jong-un. The Supreme Court rebuffed the president's effort to throw out a jury penalty in a writer's claim that the president sexually assaulted her in the 1990s.
8: This is where the $5 million judgment against President Trump in the case brought against him by writer E. Jean Carroll comes to an end. The money has already been paid, but the president will get no further appeals as the justices declined to rehear the case they'd already denied to hear once. The president's petition in the first E. Jean Carroll suit, however, the one worth $83 million, alleging defamation, is still pending. In that appeal, Trump is alleging he is immune from prosecution from the comments he made about Carroll because they were made in an official capacity. And as president, he cannot be held liable for them. Sherry Preston, ABC News.
6: Worries about the economy today may be sapping Americans' ability to save for tomorrow, says ABC's Jim Ryan.
9: Even the term retirement has taken on new meaning, with nearly half of workers saying they'll probably have to keep doing something to earn money in their golden years. Why? The Ipsos poll found that 64% of non-retirees are more focused on their current situation than on setting aside money for a future without work.
6: In Indiana, there are over 105,000 power outages as cleanup continues from deadly storms and flooding. 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
17: Good morning, everybody. Area-wide heat advisory for South Florida. One activates on the Treasure Coast at 10, the other at 11 in Palm Beach County. Up through the evening, it'll feel like 105-plus this afternoon with Saharan dust as well. It will be on the drier side, this trend persisting through midweek. I'm WPBF 25 First Warning meteorologist Sandra Shaw.
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20: Thanks so much, everybody, for being there. It's the Brian Kilmeade Show. I know your weekend was fantastic. We're back in action now. The number one issue in America is energy. And Daniel Turner, founder of the Energy Advocacy Group and Power the Future, is going to be with us. The nuts and bolts of where oil, where gas, where diesel is as it relates to our national security. Standing by is Mark Dubowitz, CEO and CEO of the Foundation for Defense of Democracies, one of the leading think tanks when it comes to America's security, especially in the Middle East. And one of the guys, you one-stop shopping when it turns out, what if you want to talk about our options with Iran. And we have a lot. So before we get to Mark, let's get to the big three.
21: Number three.
22: President Trump ran on making America safe again, and he did just that. The largest, most prolific reduction in crime in modern American history, including a 20% reduction in the murder rate and a reduction by 20% of drug overdose deaths, just to name a few.
20: That is Kash Patel. Trump, too, has a few good stories to tell. Border Patrol, sealed historically low crime. Fact. Cratering prescription drug costs, going in the right direction, first time in my lifetime. Now it's time to sell those issues. Attention, GOP. The president is going to need some help.
0: Number two.
2: We know if they do make a deal, well, they will not comply with it. How do we know that? Because that's what they already did. And secondly, then it makes no sense to give them the finances that a deal would demand, which would enable them to recover.
20: That is General Jack Keane with Mark Levin. 60 days and the MOU is through. Where do we go next? With Iran? The next bomb will be dropped by Treasury. My hope is American bombs will follow up afterwards.
0: Number one.
21: Folks, from today going forward, I want to hear any more DFL, DSA, moderate, blah, blah. I want to hear the word Democrat. That's who you are, and that's what you are fighting for.
20: Terry McAuliffe, Dems have a public philosophical brawl going on for all to see as the DSA and a handful of so-called moderates wrestle with the party's future. I don't see how they coexist, despite what Terry McAuliffe says. What should the GOP do? Just give up the floor and let them fight it out? I think they're going to need a strategy. Just a quick reminder, if you ever missed the show or you want to get some highlights, go to youtube.com/@TheBrianKilmeadShow. We got our own channel. Mark Dubowitz comes in now. So, Mark, the president says earlier, I want Iran to wave the white flag. You think that's going to happen?
23: Well, I think the Iranians are under severe economic pressure thanks to the president's blockade, Brian. And so I think the president understands right now that he's got the upper hand. Hormuz is becoming a shrinking asset in the arms of the Iranians. I think they played that Hormuz card at their weakest point, and the president has really crushed them militarily, severely degraded their nuclear program. But these are dedicated jihadists. I don't think they're going to wave the white flag, but they're certainly taking a beating.
20: When you talk about what the Treasury can do, there looks like they're looking, leaning towards third party, where anybody dealing even in illicit energy sales with oil and gas with Iran, they're going to get sanctioned. And that's what the president basically said. China is the main culprit. If China has to make a choice, do you want to deal with the U.S.? You want to deal with us? Now, president in a couple of months is going to have the Chinese president here. Do you think he would risk that relationship to start sanctioning them and risk that visit?
23: Well, Brian, it's interesting. I mean, even President Obama, who was very weak on Iran, very weak on China, actually imposed secondary sanctions against Chinese banks that were processing Iranian oil transactions. There is legislation that has been passed by a bipartisan Congress that gives President Trump the authority to go after these Chinese banks. And they have to be put to a choice. You want to trade in the U.S. dollar? You want to be part of the global financial system? Or do you want to help the leading state sponsor of terrorism fund its jihadist war machine? I think President Xi needs to be put to that choice. And Chinese banks, I believe, if put to that choice, will choose the Western financial system over fundamentalist jihadists.
20: Yeah, they also say they're going to look to get Chinese refiners and fine them, banks, and give them sanctions and aviation restrictions. That could some of what we think is going to be announced this week. But when the president, you know, I'm looking to Tehran Times, and of course, they're a propaganda organ of Iran. They seem to think that they're in the driver's seat and that the U.S. does not want to go back to war. What do you think about that?
23: Yeah, that's certainly the perception in Tehran, and you hear that from multiple Iranian sources. They think they're winning. And listen, if they follow mainstream media in the United States, mainstream media, much of it anti-Trump, believes that Iran is winning, America and Israel are losing. So they're certainly getting caught up in their own narrative. I think they've drunk their own Kool-Aid. But that is definitely the perception in Iran. Is President Trump going to be willing to return to major military operations? Brian, I don't know. He certainly is going to try economic warfare first, economic fury. Is he going to return to Operation Epic Fury? Again, that is a big question. But the thing that he's missing, Brian, in his strategy is Operation People's Fury, which is tens of millions of Iranians who despise this regime, who've been on the streets repeatedly for years, including in January when 1 in 7 Iranians were actually on the streets. Where's our strategy for Operation People's Fury? We need to provide those Iranians, tens of millions of them, with the support to take down this regime, or at the very least cripple it in ways that even American bombs can't do.
20: Why? Why haven't we?
23: It's a great question, and multiple U.S. presidents haven't. I mean, I don't know what it's going to take for a president to finally realize, like, Millions of brave Iranians keep returning to the streets, yelling death to the dictator. 40,000 of them were mowed down in January, and yet we can't even provide them with communication devices, labor strike funds, financing, never mind arming them. I mean, never mind getting weapons in there. Let's get armed drones in there. The Iranians' security services, can you imagine if hundreds of thousands of armed drones were descending on besieged checkpoints? I mean, these are things we can do, and the president needs to issue an intelligence finding instructing his intelligence community to build him a plan. He may not decide to implement the plan, but at least have a plan.
20: You said he gave some arms to the Kurds and they kept it.
23: Yeah, again, I don't know if they kept it, that those Kurds have been well-armed and well-trained and have a lot of arms. I think at the end of the day, the Kurdish option was scuttled by the head of Turkey, Recep Erdogan, who called the president, told the president not to allow 70,000 armed Kurds to descend from the hills into Tehran. If that had gone ahead, I can't tell you would have succeeded or not, but the plan was never implemented because the president decided to block that strategy. And Erdogan is no friend of ours, Brian. I mean, he is a Sunni Muslim Brotherhood fundamentalist. He is as bad as the Islamic Republic, but on the other side of the fundamentalist divide. And I don't think we should be taking orders from President Erdogan.
20: Why does President Trump not agree with you on that?
23: Look, I think President Trump rightly understands Turkey's a NATO member. It's a serious military power, second largest military power in the Middle East. I think President Trump always does try to get along with people and get along with leaders. And I think he's giving Erdogan an opportunity to try and get along with the United States, to stop inciting against Israel, to stop killing the Kurds. And he's giving him an opportunity. President Trump is a patient man, but he's also somebody who, if you try to undermine him or run circles around him or do anything that is not in America's interest, the president will lose patience. I think President Trump might lose patience with Erdogan if he continues this behavior.
20: So here is Chris Wright, the Secretary of Energy, who's going on the offensive, talking about how much more energy we're actually producing, but also we're getting much more through the strait than you would think. Cut 36.
1: For the commercial satellite players, these are great businesses, but this is a conflict zone right now. And to see exactly what's happening, as we're seeing in the data, that's difficult. We're talking and coordinating with every ship. We know every day exactly how many ships transit the Strait of Hormuz in and out. We know if they're going the southern route, the U.S. route through Omani waters. We know exactly what they're carrying. And so every day I get a report of transits in the north and the south and the exact product count and details of what goes through in the south. So, yeah, I sent those tweets out and have been speaking out a little bit because the public understanding of what's happening is just too far away from the reality.
20: What's the reality that Mark Dubowitz sees as the CEO of Foundation for Defense of Democracies?
23: Well, the reality we've been seeing is that Admiral Bradley Cooper is the head of Central Command, has been doing a fabulous job. The men and women of the U.S. military have been doing an extraordinary job of actually moving those tankers through throughout the past few months. And we're getting 15, 16 million barrels a day out of the Hormuz area, either through tankers or through pipelines, Saudi pipelines, Emirati pipelines. I also see that the Saudis and the Emiratis are building new pipelines and that everybody is waking up to the reality that you cannot let the Islamic Republic of Iran, a theocratic jihadist regime, control Hormuz. And again, as I said earlier, Brian, it's a shrinking asset, a shrinking point of leverage for the Iranians because they played that card at their weakest point after they had lost a significant percentage of their war-making capability and their nuclear capabilities. Instead of playing that card when they were strong under the Obama deal or in a no-attack scenario,

0: General Keane on what he thinks going to happen in the fall. Cut 27.
1: The Iranians believe, now this is, we got to understand, this is in their head. In their head, they believe time is on their side and they can ride this out despite the economic suffering of their people. And that is the position they have taken. So the economic path is one thing, and no one knows if that's true or not. Even the Iranians don't know it. It's not knowable at this time whether economic collapse will actually take place, and they'd be willing to make a deal they're not willing to make now.
0: And he believes that in the fall, when the midterms get closer, they're going to get more and more aggressive because they want Trump's party to lose. They hate Trump. They think it's in their best interest to get the party that's cheering for them, the Democrats, literally cheering for them to be successful and saying they're winning to be successful at the midterms. That's probably the strategy they're going to implement.
2: Yeah, 100%, Brian. I think it's going to be an October surprise. Right before the midterms, the Iranians are going to do everything they can to massively escalate, drive up that price of oil, drive up the price of gasoline, drive up inflation, and create a situation where Trump loses the House and the Senate. That is exactly what they want. They want to hobble the president politically. Now, I think they're miscalculating, because I think whether or not president holds the House or Senate, he's going to have 2 years left. And presidents typically lose Congress in their last 2 years. And what do they do, Brian, when they lose Congress? Because now their domestic agenda is stymied. They always turn to foreign policy. And when they turn to foreign policy, they want to create a legacy for themselves. President Trump's legacy is inextricably tied to Iran. He knows that. The historians know that. And he is going to spend 2 years making sure that at the end of his tenure, the Islamic Republic has lost and America has won. And so the Iranians are going to play their games in the short term, but I think President Trump understands over the next 2.5 years, he needs to defeat the Islamic Republic and ensure that whoever wins the next election is not inheriting the kind of problem that he inherited from Joe Biden.
0: Mark, I think that I would love to see him really finish up this job, at least the 20% of targets and more before Labor Day, and just let the Iranians know what we're capable of, because we actually have more assets in the region we had than before Epic Fury started. Even though we'd like to have more interceptors, I've been assured that we have munitions. You know, like to have more Tomahawks, we have different things that we could use. So I'd love to see that happen before. In the couple of minutes we have left, I want to talk about Hamas. It looks like Jared Kushner and Hamas are meeting face-to-face. We rarely do that. With Khalil al-Hayy over in Cairo. It happened yesterday, and it's going to be happening again today to implement the next step in the 15-point roadmap. It looks like there's some indications that Hamas has done things we didn't expect. They admit they have to give up leadership, and there is a plan in place to give up their arms and put it into so-called storage of all types, and then have that international force come in before the Israelis move out. Where do you see this?
2: Look, I think Hamas is going to play the same game that their patron, the Islamic Republic of Iran, is playing. They want to wait out Trump. So they'll agree to things. They'll say things. At the end of the day, they are never going to give up their weapons. They're never going to give up their holy jihad against Israel and the West. They would not be Hamas if they did not surrender the ambitions to destroy the West. That is who they are. That is in their DNA. So I think it's all a delusion. I think it's all a waiting game. And I think I wish Jared Kushner incredible luck and incredible fortitude to try to push this through. But the problem we have is not 2026, 2027, 2028. The problem is January 20th, 2029, when I am very, very worried that there will be a president in the White House who doesn't have President Trump's fortitude. And in that case, Hamas, Hezbollah, the Islamic Republic of Iran, China, Russia, you name it, whatever enemy of America, has waited out Trump and now is a new president who doesn't have the same commitment to using American power, economic, financial, diplomatic, and military power against our enemies.
0: Well, you know, there's no doubt about it, because I don't think J.D. Vance has any interest at all in the Middle East, and he's the likely nominee on the right. And if you listen to any Democratic nominee, potential nominee, they're living off not liking Israel and making sure they're not getting arms. And if you ask Netanyahu, he says we plan on being our own arms manufacturer because we can't count on America. So, Mark Dubowitz, I think you're 100% correct in that. So hopefully that's why the president wants to solve all these problems before he leaves. Thanks so much, Mark. I appreciate you joining us.
2: Thanks so much, Brian.
0: You got it. Back in a moment.
3: Don't go anywhere. 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
9: A strong America requires strong leadership. Lincoln's strength held the Union together. Reagan's defeated the communist threat. Now President Trump is setting a new example of American strength. That's the same example Casey Askar lives by. Askar, a devout Christian who fled persecution in the Middle East. Askar, a United States Marine defending American freedom. Askar, a successful businessman creating thousands of Florida jobs. Casey Askar will work shoulder to shoulder with President Trump to put America first and keep America strong. That means lowering costs, cutting wasteful government spending. That means keeping our border secure and gangs, drugs, and criminals out. That means restoring America's energy independence and standing up for hardworking Florida families. Strong leadership to keep America strong. Trump conservative Casey Askar for Congress.
10: I'm Casey Askar, and I approve this message.
9: Paid for by Casey for Congress.
11: I'm Dan Franzese, candidate for Congress, and I approve this message.
12: It's that time again. Career politicians at your door. Don't be tricked by congressional candidate George Moraitis. He won't support President Trump's agenda. He voted to give illegal aliens taxpayer-subsidized in-state tuition. He even voted for red flag gun confiscation. Does he regret it? No. He just told the Sun Sentinel he stands behind it. South Florida conservatives can't trust George Moraitis. Paid for by Dan Franzese for Congress 2026.
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1: The California Democratic Party and the California labor movement just stood with Bernie Sanders and me in supporting a 5% wealth tax on 250 California billionaires. Passing this ballot initiative will ensure that millions of working class and middle class Californians don't lose their health care. Look, the Sacramento establishment and lobbyists are just blatantly out of touch. What this shows is that California voters want a Democratic Party that will stand up for the working class over the billionaire class.
2: So that is Ro Khanna, who represents most of Silicon Valley. Mark Cuban writes back, and it's lengthy. I'll try to get through some of it. It's on X. He goes, Ro, I like you. You know that. But you need to read the state of the state. The number of DECA unicorns in California is growing by the day as investors chase amazing startups. A unique feature of the $10 billion startups that is, even if they raise a billion, if any of that money goes to the, none of that money goes to the founders, who are now worth billions of dollars overnight. They are the definition of cash poor, stock rich. How are you going to tax them? Make them borrow money against their shares if they can? They just raise money to grow their company, and a bank will come along and loan them the money. Can I just stop there? You insert my money? When you get $1 billion to have a startup, you have to hire people. That should help people. A company that is now back to Mark Cuban. A company that has been in business maybe less than a year, laugh out loud, will take their stock if they can't? Do you really think each of the multiple founders who started an amazing company in California is now a billionaire can just pull out $250 million per billion of net worth from their raise? You know that they can't. If this passes and it doesn't indirectly and it doesn't directly impact me at all, I won't be a California resident. But you can bet if I'm investing in a multi-billion dollar startup, I'm asking them to move out of California for the first moment. And if this passes, only idiot startup founders stay in California. So good luck. You tell everybody billionaires are the problem, but your solution to the problem is not practical, feasible, plausible. And Mark Cuban just called you out. Not a Republican.

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2: ABC News, I'm Brian Clark. 60 days since the U.S. and Iran signed a memorandum of understanding aimed at ending the war, no progress has been made. Today, President Trump threatened Oman. Oman is discussing plans to patrol the Strait of Hormuz alongside Iran, says ABC's Karen Travers at the White House.
3: Iran has said today that they are getting close to a final agreement where those two countries would figure out a way to manage the Strait of Hormuz. The administration, of course, has maintained that this can be under control of no country, despite the president in recent days saying the United States controls it.
2: The Supreme Court today denied President Trump's final request to appeal a $5 million judgment brought against him by writer E. Jean Carroll. The court has declined to rehear the case. Prosecutors in Massachusetts have rested their case in the Lindsay Clancy trial. She is the woman who has pled not guilty to killing her three young children. This is ABC News.
4: This is a Bloomberg Money Minute. The U.S. Supreme Court today rejecting President Trump's second attempt to avoid paying writer E. Jean Carroll $5.6 million for sexually abusing and defaming her. That includes a $5 million award from a jury in a 2023 civil verdict, plus interests. Trump is also asking the highest court in the land to consider overturning an $83 million jury verdict that Carroll also won in a second defamation lawsuit. On Wall Street, stocks are mostly lower on a pretty quiet start to the new week. Oil is flat. It's around $82 a barrel. No sign of any advancement in efforts to reopen the Strait of Hormuz, and President Trump is now threatening to attack Oman if it interferes with the U.S. naval blockade in that strait. Right now, the Dow down about a 0.4%. The Nasdaq is flat. The S&P 500 down a small percentage. And regulatory filings show Warren Buffett's Berkshire Hathaway increased its stake in Google's parent company Alphabet and in home builders. Tom Busby, Bloomberg Radio.
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3: Good morning, everybody. Area-wide heat advisory for South Florida. One activates on the Treasure Coast at 10, the other at 11 in Palm Beach County. Up through the evening, it'll feel like 105 plus this afternoon with Saharan dust as well. It will be on the drier side, this trend persisting through midweek. I'm WPVF 25 First Warning meteorologist Sandra Shaw.
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1: It's 8 or 9 million barrels a day on a running average are going through the strait. Plus, you've got to add the 6 million barrels a day that are being diverted via pipelines. And those pipelines are being expanded as well. But so in round numbers today, 14, 15 million barrels a day are leaving the Arabian Gulf region versus the 20 million barrels a day pre-conflict. So we're short 5 or 6 million barrels a day from this region, but it's much smaller hole than people think it is.
2: So that is the Energy Secretary saying that, look, we're shutting off the transponders. We're getting ships, merchant ships, through the strait. Many more than have been labeled. Evidently, none came through on Sunday. Maybe two or three came through on Saturday. But between Oman and Iran, they're making sure that people make it say it's too much of a risk. Insurers aren't going to insure. So therefore, we're not going to get much oil through. And what the Secretary of Energy is saying is we're getting more through than you know. Daniel Turner joins us now, founder of Energy Advocacy Group, Power the Future. Daniel, always great to talk to you.
3: Thank you. Your
2: thoughts about what the Secretary of Energy saying, hey, listen, we're getting a lot through. We can't talk about it.
3: Yeah. This is, first off, a shout out.
2: Is that
3: to
2: true, though?
3: 100%. And it's a shout out to President Trump for choosing Chris Wright to begin with, something that we don't rarely talk about because it's been, you know, almost 2 years now. But to have someone who's from the industry, who understands the mechanics of the industry, the markets of the industry, and doesn't really care about the politics. Like, he's not a politician. He's never wanted to run for office. He wants to produce as much energy because he believes that a robust energy industry brings prosperity and peace, et cetera. So just to have him in this role is great. But what he's saying makes total sense, and there's a lot of confidence in that. There is oil getting through. Markets are reflecting that. The problem is that if we were at this stage for the last 4 months, all of inflation would have slowly started to come down. As we saw in early this year, January, February, when oil was in the 60s, inflation numbers started to come down. Price of goods and services started to come down because of that. It takes a little while for low energy prices to trickle into the market. But then they spiked again, and then they're up and down, and the fluctuations are so intense over these last 6 months that inflation doesn't know what the heck it wants to do. So that's the biggest problem we're in for the economy.
2: So Dan Brulette was on with Larry Kudlow, and he feels differently. Cut 38.
4: It's hard to know how many barrels we're actually moving through. I don't want to, you know, disagree with Chris, but I think it's debatable as to whether or not we're up to 15. There'd be few in the industry who I think would actually support that number at the moment. And that's not a criticism. I mean, he has information, obviously, that perhaps I don't have. But look, I think what's important to understand is that the strait will open. And as we've seen in the marketplace over the course of the last 30, 40, 50, 60 days, when the strait does open, oil prices will come down. And when oil prices come down, and they will come down fairly dramatically, retail products, I should say refined products, will come down as well.
2: So he's not sure.
3: Yeah.
2: He hopes. So you needed 65 a barrel, you told me, right? And what's it now?
3: 82, our index is
2: at 82. And it's 404 average price per gallon.
3: Yeah.
2: So that would definitely, if it stays this high, what does that compare to the last year with Joe Biden?
3: Biden averaged 95 a barrel for 4 years, and we got accustomed to it. But it also led to a certain stagnation of the economy. One of the things where I think Dan Brulette said, which is most important, is that Chris Wright has information we don't. And that's pretty darn true as the Secretary of Energy. I think there's evidence to show Chris Wright is the one who is correct here because of just the actual market itself. No matter how powerful the president is, oil markets are not going to lie. They can't. It's just the invisible hand theory, right? So when you had bankers like J.P. Morgan saying, we're going to hit $300 a barrel in oil, well, that never happened. And the reason why is because markets knew oil was getting through. Markets were convinced because otherwise we would have been at that price point. So there's market evidence. There's economic evidence that Chris Wright is the one who has the facts.
2: So why have the strategic oil reserve, why has it gone down?
3: Bad. Yeah. Well, we drained more than half of them during the Biden administration, and we haven't been able to replenish. I believe that we still have a slow release to try to steady oil prices, but it's not an ideal situation because we should have been replenishing. Remember, in the height of COVID, when oil was at negative dollars, oil prices were plummeting. President Trump wanted to replenish the entire reserves, and Congress blocked him. Right, so this is a
2: which
3: bailout.
2: Makes no sense.
3: Of course, yeah, of course, this is a bailout to the oil industry, and oil industry has such hatred amongst the left. And that they hate a lot of things, don't they? But anytime anything is oil related, it's their rallying point to say, oil, big oil, we hate oil. And so they'll never propose or support anything that helps the overall energy industry.
2: But Daniel Turner, do you think the green fever is broken on the left?
3: I think so, but I don't think it has in the members of the Democrat Party, because their donors are still crazy radical leftists. And they put, you know, climate change isn't as popular as it was, but the same climate movement, the best example is Greta Thunberg, right? She moved from climate change to I hate Israel like that. Why? It's because it's all the same leftists. It's all the same. So whether it's BLM or I hate Israel or climate change, or doesn't matter. It's the same mentality. Climate change isn't popular right now, but leftistism is. And we see that in the surge of the DSA. It's the same leftists.
2: Well, why don't we build more refineries?
3: We have to. We've expanded refineries. And so people have said, yeah, we haven't built a new one from scratch, but the refineries that we have online have expanded by 30-40% over the last decades, and that's good enough. It could be, but I do think more refineries are absolutely essential and strategically located, right? Obviously, we build a lot of our refineries in the Gulf because of just the laws of thermodynamics. If you have to heat something in a hot room, it will heat faster than if you heat it in Alaska, right? So there's a reason why the refineries, and yes, they're closer to ports, etc., but there's an environmental reason why we build refineries for the most part in warmer climates. But we do have refineries not far from here in Jersey. We have refineries in Michigan, and we need refineries in more strategic locations because that will just ease the tensions of oil production.
2: See, I always thought if it's a good business, people are going to build it.
3: Yeah.
2: And the oil companies are making a lot of money right now.
3: Yep.
2: And I don't want them to give it back because there are going to be times when they're not making money. That's yep. part of the business. So I would think this might be a good time to invest some of that money.
3: There is. And I would think if I were President Trump and we have these executive orders on energy emergency, those are the protocols. There are national security emergencies right now. We are in global conflict, right, in one location clearly, but we could also talk about what's happening in Ukraine. We need reliable, abundant oil across the country. And so there are a lot of reasons to say, hey, look, we're going to have to build this refinery here. And yeah, the environmentalists are going to protest and they're going to bus in all of their activists and bang drums. But, you know, this is big boy conversations, and we need these things to survive.
2: Just back them up and we'll show them. Now, when the Ukrainians are blowing up Russian refineries, I'm thrilled. What does it do the oil market?
3: It hurts oil, especially the Europeans, because they still buy a lot of oil from Russia, a lot of gas from Russia. They buy it through intermediaries, right? They buy it through third-party proxies. There is this global ban on Russian oil and gas, but a number of countries have ignored it. Turkey's ignored it, and they're a member of NATO. I believe South Korea has ignored it. India's ignored it. So if you're France and you're saying, I'm not going to buy Russian oil, but I'll buy Indian oil, well, it is Russian oil, just vis-a-vis India, and you're paying more for it.
2: Yeah, which is incredible. But when we look at the oil, you just told me something that I never didn't realize, because I just thought it's one price. You said it's not one price. You said in right now in the Middle East, it's 97 a barrel. Here, it's 82 a barrel.
3: Yeah.
2: So I thought it was a world commodity. Can you explain that to me?
3: It is a world commodity, but there are different indices. There are different oil markets, right? The big one that we use here in America, which is called WTI, West Texas Intermediary, it's the American platform for oil. There's another one, which is in the North Sea, which is called the Brent, right? That was the big oil exploration there. BP, the Scandinavians, the Russians who were excavating, producing in the North Sea. And the other big one, there are big three, but there are, I think, 120 of these indices, smaller ones. The big three, and the third is Murban crude, which is the Middle East. Normally, they're all around the same price point, just like if you were going to buy gold for X ounces of gold in America, or you bought it in Tokyo, it'd be roughly the same price. Tokyo could be a little cheaper for whatever reason, but it's roughly the same global price. But right now we're seeing huge deltas in these markets. And that goes to show American producers aren't nervous, but Murban crude is petrified.
2: I was talking to one oil company executive, and they say, we're running out of shock absorbers.
3: Yeah.
2: That, you know, the longer this goes on and we play this waiting game, we're running out of ways to make sure the people don't feel it the way they potentially could.
3: Yeah.
2: So we'd have very few more cards to play. Everyone immediately tapped into their oil reserves, right?
3: Yep.
2: So we're kind of running out of that.
3: We are. And this is an industry that is petrified by uncertainties. I mean, if you get an announcement tomorrow that a hurricane is manifesting off the Gulf Coast, oil prices will go through the roof. Nothing has changed, but this industry hates the unknown. And we have been in 6 months now. When did we start? We've been in 6 months of unknown. And the industry is petrified. We've stabilized a little. $82 a barrel in oil is good. It's not $65 a barrel in oil, but we need $65 a barrel oil for months and months and months and months to then trickle into the price of manufactured goods, the price of blue jeans, the price of cars, the gas prices, right? And we haven't had that. So to bring down the inflation number, to give calm to the overall economy, we need geopolitical stability.
2: Right.
3: And we haven't had it.
2: So did you like this message from J.D. Vance when he was with Will Cain last week, Cut 35?
5: Goal number one, keep oil and gas cheap for Americans all over our country. And then obviously goal number two is ensure that Iran never gets a nuclear weapon. I feel confident we're accomplishing both of those goals.
2: Your thoughts?
3: I agree with him that these are two absolutely essential goals. Oil prices are cheaper than the Biden years, but they're not necessarily cheap yet. Again, $82 a barrel oil is way better than the average of 95 for the Biden years, right? Biden hit 125 for sustained periods. But we're not exactly at cheap oil yet. And producers are doing well, and they are putting that back into investment. We see American companies that are making profits, and they're going to Venezuela with it to increase production. Their production is up 20% month over month, which is great for the world. It's great for the Venezuelan people. It's great for American industries. So they are reinvesting, but we're not exactly there yet of cheap oil.
2: Where is Venezuela's rebuild at?
3: They went from, I believe they were around 200,000 barrels a day right before we entered, to last I saw it was around 280,000 barrels a day, with projections to get up to 400 in the next 6 months. Huge delta from where they should be, right? They have 17% of the world's oil reserves.
2: What should they be at?
3: They should be at 4 or 5 million barrels a day, quite literally.
2: And they're at how many?
3: Around 280,000 barrels. Yeah. So they are far, far from where they should be. And where they were, I think they got up to like 2 or 3 million right before Chavez started.
2: But that's going to take rebuilding of everything,
3: yep.
2: Right?
3: Yeah, it's going to take huge rebuilding.
2: Have they told you, or do you know, is it safe for executives to go there?
3: So far that everyone I have spoken to said, you know, there are security details, but no one has postponed their trip from the oil people I have talked to because of safety concerns. So they're taking all the necessary precautions, but nothing has happened, which is a great sign for stability for the Venezuelan people too.
2: Daniel Turner, thanks so much. We'll see what happens in the next few weeks. Maybe we finally get this thing over with before Labor Day. That's what I hope. Daniel Turner, thank you.
3: Thanks, Brian.
2: Back in a moment.
0: It's Brian Kilmeade.
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12: In the Republican primary for Congress, Michael Carbonara and Casey Asgar both call themselves conservatives, but they're two jokers.
13: Blackjack.
12: Michael Carbonara didn't even join the party till late 2024. 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Not for Trump, not for DeSantis, not once. He even questioned whether Trump's a real conservative. In court records, Carbonara has been sued for stealing more than $40 million from banks, businesses, even his own clients. Casey Asgar did business with communist Venezuela, was sued for embezzlement and theft, and got hit with liens for taxes he didn't pay. He lied about conservative Byron Donalds, and now Asgar's expanding his business empire to the Middle East, not Florida. Michael Carbonara and Casey Asgar, fake Republicans, real phonies, a bad bet for Florida conservatives.
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18: It's that time again. Career politicians at your door. Don't be tricked by congressional candidate George Moraitis. He won't support President Trump's agenda. He voted to give illegal aliens taxpayer-subsidized in-state tuition. He even voted for red flag gun confiscation. Does he regret it? No. He just told the Sun Sentinel he stands behind it. South Florida conservatives can't trust George Moraitis. 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

0: talk show that's getting you talking. You're with Brian Kilmeade.
1: Her brother spent $20 million in his primary in June just so that he would not get put into a runoff, because he knew that the South Carolina primary runoff voters are not Lindsey Graham voters. They are more bright red. Now you have a late August special election primary runoff where she started with 33%. It's not clear that she can win unless Trump really goes there and really lays down the law and says, you got to vote for her.
2: Well, I mean, we're going to have to see, because, yeah, Congressman Norman, who is second in the runoff, but he seems to have more traditional Republicans, more conservative Republicans in South Carolina. That was Paul Kane. He's a reporter, political know-it-all, and just says, look, it looks good for Darlene Graham until you understand that Senator Lindsey Graham was respected by in North Carolina, but in South Carolina, but they didn't love the fact that he was spending so much time overseas. And they also didn't love the fact that at times he was a critic of President Trump, but they got along, they went back and forth, but they didn't love that. So when Trump said, I'm going to make sure everybody knows the fact that we disagree does not matter, I still endorse him. I still get mad at him, but I still endorse him. So we'll see what happens, because Darlene is not going to really have much chance to show herself as somebody that can do the job. But she seems extremely competent, well-read. But, you know, you have Congressman Norman, who's been there forever. So we'll see what happens in that runoff. Whoever wins that runoff will get the Senate seat. There's no doubt about it. Now, over in Alaska, Dan Sullivan on. He's in a flat-footed tie with Peralta in Alaska. Now, look, that is a place where he got 54% of the vote and Donald Trump won easily. But right now in Ohio, in Alaska, in Texas, and Iowa, the Republican candidate is trailing. It's still early. Here's Dan Sullivan, Cut 17.
3: I always have tough re-elections, but here's the thing. We're always ready, right? The Democrats have been throwing Schumer, the far-left groups, over the past year, tens of millions of dollars against me. They started going up with negative ads over a year ago, but they can't beat me on my record. I just talked about some of my record, which is really strong for Alaska, really strong for America.
2: And we'll see. He has basically, where the Golden Dome is to cover the country, it's going to be, it's really going to be starting in Alaska. If you want the icebreakers and the pathway to the Arctic, that's going to make the Strait of Hormuz old news, and you want to have that big race with China and Russia, it's going to be through Alaska. And now the Coast Guard base is being built up there. Oil and gas energy is being maximized because Biden starved it, because he thought the future was electric cars. And he wanted to make sure that Alaska, who didn't vote for him anyway, was not going to get the energy reserves that they need. Dan Sullivan's making that happen. President Trump's making that happen. You just got to be able to go out and say what's happening, which is going to be key. What I love is the fact is, come the midterms, the Democrats got to decide what they want to do, because they have DSA, Big Tent. You have other people saying DSA, I don't want their policies. It's hard on me, but I'll rip their policies while not ripping them. That's what Hakeem Jeffries is trying to do. But over the weekend, his objective was clear. Let everybody know. We might be a Big Tent, but I do not go for what they're actually selling. Cut one.
4: Do Democratic Socialists belong in the Democratic Party, Leader Jeffries?
5: Well, what I can say is that I do not support defunding the police. I do not support open borders. I do not support abolishing the Senate. We're focused on actually solving problems that hardworking American taxpayers want us to solve, which is to lower the high cost of living in a situation where life is far too expensive in this country. That's the Democratic agenda. That's what House Democrats are fighting to achieve.
2: Yeah, but he says, I'll take them all. But I have news for Hakeem Jeffries, and I'm sure he knows this. These DSA candidates who you say is part of a Big Tent who you don't agree with are not going to vote for you for speaker. They almost, Mayor Mamdani almost primaried Hakeem Jeffries over in Brooklyn with this radical leftist. Well, you know, the one who's the author of Woke One and maybe Woke Two. But at the last minute, they pulled back. But they did go ahead and primary a bunch of others. And I think seven primaries have flipped candidates with incumbent Democrats. So that's a little out of control. Republicans went through this, but they were with people that just wanted to spend less, be more fiscally responsible. They're not with people that wanted to become a different economic philosophy and social philosophy entirely. I mean, when I first saw the DSA objective, I thought it was a joke. It's not.
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10: From ABC News, I'm Chuck Severson. The Supreme Court again rebuffs President Trump.
11: After being found liable for sexual abuse and defamation, Donald Trump was ordered to pay E. Jean Carroll $5 million. His legal team appealed that decision numerous times. He ended up paying her the money, and now the Supreme Court has refused for a final time to review its denial. However, there was an earlier case focusing solely on defamation, for which a jury ordered Donald Trump to pay $83 million. He claims he made the remarks in his official capacity as president, and since the High Court gave him blanket immunity, he cannot be held liable. That case is still pending. Sherry Preston, ABC News.
10: A stalemate continues between the U.S. and Iran. President Trump has claimed that there has been back-channel discussions with Iran's Revolutionary Guard. Iran's foreign minister has denied that. Iran continuing its patrols of the Strait of Hormuz. The deal that President Trump signed at Versailles in June set an ambitious 60-day deadline for ending the war with Iran and reaching an accord on its nuclear program. The deadline was today. ABC News contributor, former defense official Mick Mulroy.
12: It doesn't look like we're close at all. In fact, the situation now is almost entirely focused on the Strait of Hormuz, which, of course, wasn't an issue before the war started, but now it has become not only the main focal point, but basically the primary discussion at large.
10: President Trump's ordered the Pentagon to scale back annual joint military exercises with South Korea, saying the ally declined to help with the war against Iran, citing his good relationship with North Korea's leader. ABC's Britt Clennett in Hong Kong.
13: South Korea says they've taken note of Trump's message and will continue close coordination with the U.S. But look, the decision to pare back these drills, they come just as the U.S. pulls out its last aircraft carrier from Asia. And it will be a big concern to South Korea, which is still technically at war with Pyongyang.
10: ABC's Britt Clement, you're listening to ABC News.
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10: In Hawaii, cleanup from Lala, first a hurricane, then a tropical storm, dumping 3 feet of rain on parts of the Big Island, washing away about 100 homes. 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A gloomy inflation outlook and Social Security's uncertain future have about half of all American adults doubting they'll ever retire completely.
15: An Ipsos survey conducted in June for financial services company Thrivent does find that 58% of working adults believe they will be able to step away from their primary careers on schedule. But that doesn't mean they'll stop working. 47% of respondents say they expect to need to earn extra income even after retirement.
10: ABC's Jim Ryan, father of Hayden Panettiere, confirms to ABC News that the actress died yesterday. ABC's Rena Roy.
16: Panettiere fought battles she later made public, including postpartum depression after the birth of her daughter. Amid those struggles, she gave up custody of her daughter, Kaya.
17: I remember every second of that day. Every second. No mother could forget a single thing about the day she signed her child away.
16: Panettiere also battled years of addiction and sought treatment multiple times.
10: Panettiere would have been 37 on Friday. In Las Vegas, opening statements getting underway in Tupac Shakur's murder trial. The rapper killed nearly 30 years ago. A one-time L.A. gang leader is charged with orchestrating the shooting death. Chuck Sievertson, ABC News.
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21: From the WPBX 25 Weather Center, I'm First Warning Meteorologist Glenn Glazer. Heat advisories have again been issued for our entire area from now through the early evening hours, with feels like temperatures between 105 and 112 degrees. Mostly to partly sunny skies, a little bit of haze from Saharan dust, and a slim chance for isolated rainfall.
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America, welcome. It is Eric Erickson here across the United States. Absolutely delighted to have you with me. The phone number is 877-973-7425. Should you wish to be on the program, it would be just fantastic to have you call in. You can text Eric, E-R-I-C-K, to 33777 to get the live stream, the show notes, all the links you need. I actually have to begin with the South Korean story today that is burning up a lot of people. I do a Monday morning hit on my flagship station with my buddy Mark Arum, and it was the first thing he asked me about the president and our allies. He, on Fox News this morning, said he was going to bomb the poop out of Oman, except he didn't. Can I just, as a side note, I need to say, it's kind of unfortunate that in our day and age, you can't let your children listen to the President of the United States live. And we in broadcast media can't air the President of the United States live because he might say some profane word, as he did on Fox News this morning. And that's just unfortunate. I myself on the golf course say things I should not say. Working on it as part of my sanctification. But boy, on the golf course, it sure comes out. But it should not come out of the mouth of the President of the United States when doing a live interview in the morning when kids are present. It just shouldn't. Having gotten that off my chest, I will say, this is how the New York or the Wall Street Journal covers this story. President Trump returned to an old playbook this weekend to break a years-long stalemate with North Korea, ordering cuts to annual military exercises with South Korea that began Monday. But things have changed for Kim Jong-un and for the U.S. military. Trump, touting his personal relationship with the North Korean leader, ordered reductions to the drills on Sunday, as he did during his first term, to advance nuclear talks with Kim. The move is riskier now. North Korea's military is significantly more powerful threat to the United States and its allies than it was when Trump suspended the drills in 2018. Since then, North Korea has expanded its nuclear arsenal, increased missile production, and acquired battlefield experience and technology after sending troops to assist Russia in its war against Ukraine. With help from Russia and China, North Korea's economy has experienced growth despite global sanctions. With these gains under his belt, Kim has so far spurred all Trump's diplomatic overtures since the president returned to the White House. At the same time, the demands of the U.S. war with Iran have raised concerns among some in Asia that U.S. security forces are overstretched, impairing their ability to deter China and North Korea. Soon after the war began, the U.S. shifted dozens of missile interceptors and other assets from South Korea to the Middle East. More recently, the war is pulling away a key U.S. ship. As the Pacific-based aircraft carrier USS George Washington heads to the Middle East to replace the Abraham Lincoln, whether the U.S. has acquired adequate munitions to escalate the conflict with Iran remains a topic of debate. U.S. allies in China are already under pressure. The annual joint exercises with South Korea, a display of Washington and Seoul's military alliance, began without signs of any immediate cutbacks. The South Korean government said it's cooperating with the U.S. on the drills and hopes to have a friendly relationship between Trump and Kim. The spin among all major media outlets is that the president is trying to woo North Korea suddenly, and that's why he's cut back the South Korean military exercises. That's the playbook. That's the expectation. But I think the news media is getting something really, really wrong. I say this with some knowledge and background and having had conversations with people. Let me begin by saying I think the president has undermined his case with his social media rants about his friendship with North Korea and on and on and on. But there's actually something under the surface. And that is that the South Korean leadership right now is pretty pro-China. There's been a lot of upheaval
within South Korea. There has been a lot of instability in the government there. There have been arrests of political figures. There has been an impeachment of a South Korean president. There's been a lot of turmoil in South Korea. The present leadership within South Korea is deeply and antagonistically turning toward China. And the United States military and intelligence community have a growing number of concerns about where the leadership in South Korea is right now and their fidelity to the alliance with the United States. Not that they will walk away from it, but that they will begin funneling information to the Chinese as the South Korean president intends to ingratiate himself with the Chinese. So the president, by scaling back the military objectives, and also, by the way, now thinking about scaling back South Korean shipbuilding for the United States, because you can't have a South Korean government helping build American warships if that South Korean government is funneling information to the Chinese. There are real concerns that have been completely ignored by the American media. And in fairness to the media, in ignoring them, a lot of it has to do with the way the president announced this on social media by trying to suck up to Kim Jong-un in North Korea. There are real, real deficiencies in how the president himself tried to handle this. And it is a problem. Peggy Noonan has a piece, and by the way, just full disclosure here, I like Peggy Noonan tremendously. We have a good relationship. She is a tremendous writer, you should read Peggy Noonan and George Will both if you want, as a conservative, to learn how to write. She's a fine person. She has a piece in the Wall Street Journal over the weekend. It has seemed to me this summer that people avoid the subject of Donald Trump as much as possible. What is there to say? People stand where they stand. No one expects to win anyone over. The subject is both boring and harrowing, so why disturb the moment? A classically conservative insight is that no mere political figure should be given the power to fully colonize your brain and heart, so going to other topics is a good impulse. But I think something has been happening while we haven't been talking about him. His position in the political cosmos is changing. In some new way, good fortune is not on Mr. Trump's side. There is a new precarity to it. All this is connected, obviously, to the dangerous mess of Iran, widespread economic anxiety, and a rise in the energy and electoral success of the left, which hates him, and in its political bloodlust, apes him. All this is expressed in his approval ratings. The RealClear Politics average has him at 39% job approval, 59% disapproval. The Economist this week has a piece titled How Unpopular is Donald Trump? Its own poll found him dramatically underwater, 34-61. The magazine said voters are uneasy about the president's ability to deal wisely with the international crisis. Mr. Trump has survived bad numbers before. I think people enjoy registering disapproval of his leadership, whether they voted for him or not. But there's no denying the current erosion of his position. His political problem with Iran is not only that the conflict is dangerous and unresolved, or that his attempt at diplomatic resolution seems half-baked, but that almost 6 months in, he seems utterly out of his depth, like someone who wouldn't have gone in there had he understood history or the nature of Iran's leadership. Another problem from the beginning, much of Mr. Trump's political persona was based on his rejection of foreign adventures. Now he's launched a war of choice that has produced a strategic maze. And on it goes, including the economic points. And here's the problem. Online, there is a growing chorus of J.D. Vance supporters who are openly voicing that the United States is in decline. It's real hard for the vice president's supporters to argue that the United States is in decline when they voted to make America great again and double down that Donald Trump is making America great again. The only way to reconcile the positions is to admit that Donald Trump has not, in fact, made America great again. And suddenly you get to the point, well, there are forces outside his control that he can't overcome. So he's a man who cannot meet the moment then because the force is outside his control. There's no way to defend the vice president's arguments about American decline without making Donald Trump look weak. And so it must be everyone conspiring against Donald Trump, which ultimately leads to he's a man out of his element now.
The problem here is that the president is making some good decisions, but in his own handling of how he announces the decisions, he undermines himself. And there is no better example of this than the South Korean situation, which comes from a position where in the American military and intelligence community have growing concerns about the South Koreans, but the president making like he's sucking up to North Korea makes it look weak and bad. There is another reality here that is highlighted in these news pieces, and that is that whether the United States wants to believe it or not, whether J.D. Vance and his acolytes want to believe it or not, we are not in a tripartite world. We have a world where China, Russia, North Korea, Cuba, Iran, they're all working together against the interests of the United States. And you have these people in the administration who are convinced

0: acknowledge that the world is no longer in a position for American hegemony. And Jimmy Carter essentially embraced the same thinking with Leonid Brzezinski and decided that the Americans and the Russians could live at detente and quibble around the edges. And along came Ronald Reagan and said, why are we choosing to decline? Why are we declining? We should make America great again, and we should actually rise and ascend and lead the world. And Ronald Reagan's vision won out. The question is, are there enough Americans now who want to have Ronald Reagan's vision? Donald Trump could give some semblance of that vision with American leadership, but he seems too divided on his course of action and too reckless on social media. The case in point being his decision to walk away from some of what we're doing with South Korea is founded on legitimate concerns about South Korea flirting with China. But the way he handles it is to make it sound like it's all about sucking up to the North Koreans, who themselves are now in league with the Russians, the Chinese, the Cubans, and the Iranians against us. And if the president wants to be a realist and realign the world back to American leadership, he needs to behave differently on social media and stop putting Republicans on defense when we're about 90 days from the midterms.
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12: Congressional candidate Michael Carbonara is not conservative, not honest, not even close. Michael Carbonara didn't register as a Republican until late 2024, and Carbonara never voted in a Republican primary. Carbonara even donated to Democrats back in New York. And Michael Carbonara has multiple active lawsuits, even for allegedly stealing tens of millions of dollars from clients. Michael Carbonara, not conservative, not honest, not even close. Belinda Kaiser is the proven conservative outsider, fighting force in Washington.
13: I'm Belinda Kaiser. It's time to ban congressional stock trading and send the career politicians home.
12: Belinda Kaiser, two-time Trump delegate to the RNC, appointed by Governor DeSantis to state leadership, and a proven conservative who's endorsed by five America First congressmen and our heroes in law enforcement.
13: Just like President Trump, I'm an outsider, a businesswoman, and I'll drain the swamp. I'm Belinda Kaiser, candidate for Congress, and I approve this message.
14: Someone had a birthday.
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4: I'm Dan Franzese, candidate for Congress, and I approve this message.
5: It's that time again. Career politicians at your door. Don't be tricked by congressional candidate George Moraitis. He won't support President Trump's agenda. He voted to give illegal aliens taxpayer-subsidized in-state tuition. He even voted for red flag gun confiscation. Does he regret it? No. He just told the Sun Sentinel he stands behind it. South Florida conservatives can't trust George Moraitis. Paid for by Dan Franzese for Congress 2026.
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1: Greetings, conversationalists. Welcome. It is Eric Erickson here, 877-973-7425. Should you wish me, I would be very happy to have you. Now, we're going to get to the USS Abraham Lincoln here in just a moment, at the bottom of the hour. But before we get there, I got to play you this clip. It's very interesting. Rahm Emanuel is out there saying, essentially, don't have anything to do with the socialists trying to take over the Democratic Party. And you got Terry McAuliffe out there doing a hold my beer moment.
2: Learned a lot about Democrats through all those years, going back 60 plus years. We love to argue. I know that. We all have strong opinions. And I like people who have strong opinions. However, I have a message for all of those geniuses and political geniuses out there who constantly go on TV and Twitter, Democrats trashing fellow Democrats. I got a simple message for you. Knock it off or get off the playing field, because we have too much work to do. Folks, I can promise you, nobody's sitting in Danville, Virginia right now at their kitchen table worried about paying their heating bill or groceries is worried about what's going on at the DNC headquarters. I promise you all that. We need to be unified because there really is so much at stake. This is the greatest opportunity this year our party has seen in many years.
1: That's right. Stop arguing about the socialists and get out there on the field. Y'all, really? I tell you what, these people are going to allow the Democratic Socialists of America to take over their party, wear their party like a skin suit, and bring on communism. You've got the entire national media working and collaborating with the Democratic Socialists to deny that they're communists, even though behind the scenes they openly admit they are. It's just wild to watch the poison flowing and the Democrats do nothing about it. You need to do something about protecting yourself online. That's why you need Incogni to stop those telemarketer calls and the scammy emails and the like. You know why you get all that stuff? You never signed up for a website that sold your information except to a data broker. 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
5: ABC News, I'm Chuck Sievertson. After several appeals, the Supreme Court has refused for a final time to review its denial of a President Trump case. It upholds the $5 million judgment that Trump ended up paying E. Jean Carroll after being found liable for sexual abuse and defamation. A hearing is taking place related to Nick Reiner, accused of stabbing his parents, Rob and Michelle Reiner, to death last December. Reiner fighting for access to his trust fund to pay legal fees. ABC's Trevor Ault says of the fund's financial steward.
6: That steward says Nick Reiner is innocent until proven guilty. If he were to be acquitted of his parents' murders, he would get the money then. But they say if they gave him the money now and he were later found guilty, there would be no way of getting that money back.
5: The deal that President Trump signed at Versailles in June set a 60-day deadline for ending the war with Iran and reaching an accord on its nuclear program. The deadline was today. The stalemate continues. This is ABC News.
7: This is a Bloomberg Money Minute. The Chinese fast fashion online retailer Shein Global looking to begin selling stock to the public for the first time. That's through an exchange in Hong Kong and is looking to be valued at around $27 billion. It could begin trading shares later this month. OpenAI signing a massive data center computing deal in Ohio with SoftBank and $105 billion in financial backing from the chipmaker NVIDIA. Shares of NVIDIA slightly higher right now, while elsewhere on Wall Street, a mostly down day for stocks as the war in Iran drags on and ahead of major retailer earnings coming out later this week. The Dow right now down 0.4%. The S&P down a small fraction. The Nasdaq is slightly higher, up about 0.1%. And oil is up to $83 a barrel. And Ferrari's first ever all-electric vehicle, a tailor-made Luce, sold for $40 million at a Sotheby's charity auction in Monterey, California over the weekend. Tom Busby, Bloomberg Radio.
8: 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That's why 61 Florida sheriffs, 24 former Cattlemen Association presidents, and Governor Ron DeSantis all agree. We need Republican Wilton Simpson for Commissioner of Agriculture. They endorse him because Wilton's done the job before. Safeguarding our food supply? He got it done. Conservative Wilton Simpson banned hostile nations, including China, from buying Florida farmland. Standing with our farmers and against overdevelopment, he got it done. Conservative Wilton Simpson increased farmland preservation by 243%. Expanding Florida's wildlife corridors, he got it done. Conservative Wilton Simpson created the Florida Wildlife Corridor Program and conserved 18 million acres of Florida land, including thousands of acres of working farmland. Wilton Simpson is a conservative workhorse who gets the job done. A proven conservative farmer endorsed by Ron DeSantis. Wilton Simpson for Commissioner of Agriculture. Paid for by Wilton Simpson, Republican for Florida Commissioner of Agriculture.
9: I'm Dan Franzese, candidate for Congress, and I approve this message.
10: It's that time again. Career politicians at your door. 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He won't support President Trump's agenda. He voted to give illegal aliens taxpayer-subsidized in-state tuition. He even voted for red flag gun confiscation. Does he regret it? No. He just told the Sun Sentinel he stands behind it. South Florida conservatives can't trust George Moraitis. 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
6: From the WPBI 25 Weather Center, I'm First Warning Meteorologist Glenn Glazer. Heat advisories have again been issued for our entire area from now through the early evening hours, with feels-like temperatures between 105 and 112 degrees. Mostly to partly sunny skies, a little bit of haze from Saharan dust, and a slim chance for isolated rainfall.
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1: Welcome back. It's Eric Erickson here across the United States. I sure am glad to have you with me. 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I got called out last week for ignoring a major story. Had two different callers call, wanted to know, why are you not talking about the USS Abraham Lincoln? I'll say again why I didn't talk about the USS Abraham Lincoln story. Because, one, the squeaky wheel always gets the grease. And when I hear these horror stories about what's happening on ships and whatnot, my first thought is, we are at war. Why are you doing this? And also, I understand that the Pentagon threw a lot of reporters out of the Pentagon. They refused to go along with a revised plan for media coverage. And so CNN and Fox News both, they packed up and walked out. And most of the reporters who stayed behind are kind of pro-Trump sycophants. And in many cases, not really reporters, it's more propaganda. But on the opposite side of this, members of the media being hostile to the Trump administration have every incentive to elevate every negative story about the Trump administration, regardless of how true it is. And I think back a month ago, you had a CNN reporter broadcasting live from the USS Abraham Lincoln who didn't report any of these problems. And there was just been, we're supposed to believe, a rapid deterioration in conditions over 1 month. Also, Iran has a very good propaganda outfit that is able to seed stories in the Western press. And part of the issue here is this kind of struck me as a lot of this sounds like something the Iranians would plan, a way to demoralize Americans about the military. Concurrent to that, I also recognize and said last week that the Pentagon has been less than forthcoming with the truth of the war. So I wanted to take a more cautious approach on the USS Abraham Lincoln story and really didn't talk about it until these two people last week called and were both very upset about me not covering it. Well, it turns out, as I said, my suspicions are proving true. Yes, there are some problems, but also they're dramatically overstated. You got to understand that. On the Abraham Lincoln, there are some problems. Many of the problems, however, are overstated. A video circulated over the weekend that showed all sorts of problems, and then someone pointed out that video was not actually from the Abraham Lincoln. That video was from dry docks for repairs. There does appear to be a coordinated campaign to sabotage the morale of families who have soldiers and sailors by showing them these videos, and these videos are not true. And now we have a piece by Admiral Brad Cooper, who's in charge of the war effort, who penned this in the Wall Street Journal. He writes, on Saturday, I stood in the nerve center of an aircraft carrier sailing in the Arabian Sea and addressed the entire crew on the general announcing system. I delivered the words every deployed sailor and Marine longs to hear. You have delivered a performance for the ages, and now you are going home. I made the trip to the USS Abraham Lincoln because I wanted to see how its 4,000-plus service members are doing and thank them for their extraordinary resilience in the face of constant pressure. It was an amazing visit. I was blown away by this strong group of high-achieving Americans standing tall with justified pride in everything they've accomplished. I also saw the reality of more than 260 days at sea with more than 150 days in a combat zone while speaking with sailors in spaces most guests don't see. Recent media reporting has portrayed varying perspectives on operational tempo, crew morale, and the realities facing our deployed forces. What I found aboard the Lincoln is that many elements of those stories are old news. I chatted with junior enlisted personnel and junior officers in small groups. Issues related to food, hot water, and other concerns raised months ago were addressed by leadership and resolved. The crew is tired, but they continue to fire on all cylinders. Across months of sustained combat operations, the Lincoln team shot down more than 200 Islamic Revolutionary Guard Corps drones threatening international shipping and U.S. forces. The strike group's guided missile destroyers engaged in arguably the most intense combat at sea the Navy has seen since World War II. And the air wing executed hundreds of decisive strikes. But the true foundation of American sea power isn't measured in steel, nuclear reactors, high-tech aviation, or surface platforms. It's measured in human endurance, character, and the strength of the U.S. military. My conversations with our troops naturally turn to what matters most. Tucked between steel bulkheads, away from the roaring flight operations, we spoke not of headlines or high-level strategic maneuvers, but of missed birthdays, first steps captured on video calls, high school graduations, and the quiet sacrifices unfolding thousands of miles home. The ship is coming home. One of the problems we know is that the military, the naval base that we have in Bahrain was badly damaged by Iran. The military was not very forthcoming with the public about the damage done. It was more significant than we were revealed, and that compromised some of the supply and refueling. A lot of it had to come from Diego Garcia, which is much further away in the Indian Ocean. When I was a kid, the dry docks were actually in Dubai, the Sheikh Rashid dry docks. So the Fifth Fleet was technically stationed in Bahrain, but if you wanted the ships repaired or fitted, everybody came to Dubai. My family would host the Fifth Fleet. I would wake up in the mornings. There would be sailors asleep on the floor of my bedroom. My dad would organize block parties with other neighbors. He would cook ribs and burgers. They would come to our house, the enlisted. They would do their laundry at our house. We had sailors in and out of my house the entire time I was growing up overseas. From 5 to 15, we had sailors coming in. I got to tour many of the ships, the Coronado, the Turner, the Vincennes, the Samuel B. Roberts, the LaSalle. I got to walk on a lot of ships when I was a kid. Got to meet the captains, got to meet the crew. My parents prioritized taking care of the enlisted over the officers. They would be at our house regularly. They would be fed. They could shower. My dad would keep beers in the fridge for them. My mother even had, we were not a smoking household, but my mother would keep cigarettes in the house for the sailors who smoked. That was, my parents were big on hospitality. You love your neighbor, you be hospitable to our troops and our sailors. And we would do this when ships would come through. I've got on my desk, where is it? Can I read? I can't reach it. I have the R.K. Turner. It was engaged in the Libyan operation in 86, and the captain gave me some of the rounds fired at the Libyans, and I keep it on my desk. Our naval base in Bahrain was crippled by the Iranians. The Iranians, using Russian intelligence, struck us far more aggressively than the Pentagon led on. And this is part of the problem, and it's why I've been delicate with the story, is the Pentagon has not been forthcoming to either Congress or the public about the damage Iran did. But also, Iran has ties into propaganda outlets in the United States to seed stories that are not true. And the Lincoln story, there are some people, there are always squeaky wheels, and those squeaky wheels always get the grease. And those whining soldiers and sailors through their parents at home get the attention of the media. It's an unpopular war. They want their kids to come home. And so they go to the media and they present these sob stories about soldiers trying to commit suicide and starvation on the aircraft carrier, et cetera, et cetera, et cetera. And overwhelmingly, yeah, one or two guys had mental issues and wanted to jump overboard. Yes, true story, but exaggerated by the press. Have there been limited rations to a degree? Yes, for a time there was, but they knew it was a problem. And the issue was that the refueling and the supplies had to come from Diego Garcia, not from Bahrain. It took more time, but those issues were taken care of. The story was more complex than the media let on, and also not nearly as bad as what the media let on. And so much of what the media is doing now, you need to understand, is they want to portray this Pentagon in the worst possible light because the Pentagon punished reporters who didn't want to go along with their PR revisions. But also, you must understand that this Pentagon as well, suspicious of the press, and trying to back up the president, has been much more guarded and less forthcoming about what's happened. And so both sides of the coin, that this has been a poisoned relationship. And the hostility between the press and this Pentagon has fed on each other. And the ability of Iran to seed sympathetic narratives within the Western press has metastasized this situation. We are now sending an aircraft carrier, the George Washington, to relieve the Abraham Lincoln so we can come home. The Gerald Ford, of course, went over for a time, and it has come home. There is a rumor, a story. It is not confirmed. I hesitate to bring it up, but just so you understand that it is out there, there is a rumor that the soldiers coming off the Abraham Lincoln will be forced to sign non-disclosure agreements or they will not be let off the ship. There's no possible way, just so you understand, that we can, in fact, keep this from leaking. There is no way. The number of soldiers who could leak to willing reporters in this country, and those reporters protect the sources, is overwhelming. I have a really hard time believing the story is true, because it doesn't matter. These sailors and soldiers could leak, and the media would gladly protect them and get their stories out, whether they signed an NDA or not. So I don't believe it. That sounds very much, again, like wish casting by the progressive left. The bottom line is this. There were sailors aboard the USS Abraham Lincoln who had a hard time. They complained to their family, and their family ran to the media. There are videos that have surfaced about conditions on the ship that turn out not to be true, and it's notable that it's Iranian propaganda campaigns that have amplified these stories. The Admiral Brad Cooper, who everybody respects in Congress, has gone and has penned a piece in the Wall Street Journal and acknowledged there were some problems. Those problems were fixed, and also the ship has served its time and is coming home in a planned rotation. And by the way, I highlight this planned rotation, a key phrase. It is not a coincidence that the stories about the Abraham Lincoln started circulating last week before the end of the Abraham Lincoln's tour and its planned rotation. In other words, the stories were designed to make it look like the Abraham Lincoln was being pushed out because of the problems with the new ship coming, as opposed to the Abraham Lincoln had a planned rotation, and the rotation involved getting the USS George Washington into the strategic area so the Abraham Lincoln can leave. It was planned to happen this way on this timeline, but because the media saved up the stories until last week, it makes it look like the president is forcing a change to happen because the situation was so bad. In other words, it's a reinforcing loop in the story. Oh, the conditions are so bad, we're having to make the Abraham Lincoln leave the area and get the troops home, as opposed to the ship was going to leave anyway on this timeline. Now they can recast the story and make it look worse than it actually was. There is a well-orchestrated operation to undermine the morale of the troops, the public, and the families of the soldiers and sailors involved in order to undermine the war effort. And again, it's not a coincidence that it is left-wing media outlets that have amplified the concerns, and it is Iranian propaganda channels online that have seeded the fake videos. We're watching an operation at play to poison the well, and the Pentagon has fallen into this because the media operation at the Pentagon is its own worst enemy. They have worked overtime to build a hostile relationship with a press that in the Pentagon tends to be sympathetic to the military. And the Iranians and the left took advantage of the deteriorating press relationship at the Pentagon to seed a narrative that a lot of Americans have woken up this week and believe the USS Abraham Lincoln is coming home, not because of a planned rotation, but because the situation has deteriorated so bad, something must be done, which is not true. And again, I gotta really tell you, I am very sympathetic to the story of the Pentagon that this is an operation designed to demoralize. But also, time and time again, this administration cuts off its nose to spite its face. For example, there's a legitimate need by the president to wind down some of our South Korean operations because of the sympathies of the South Koreans to the Chinese. You would never know it, though, the way the president cast this. In the same way, the conditions with the Abraham Lincoln are vastly overstated, but it's hard to have sympathy for the Pentagon that has regularly now misled, deflected, or failed to inform Congress and the public of the situation. These people in this administration, they are some of the worst at PR in a while that I have seen, and the president, who's been very good at it for a very long time, seems to have lost his edge.
0: Honest.
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4: In the Republican primary for Congress, Michael Carbonaro and Casey Asgar both call themselves conservatives, but they're two jokers.
5: Blackjack.
4: Michael Carbonaro didn't even join the party till late 2024. He's never voted in a Republican primary. Not for Trump, not for DeSantis, not once. He even questioned whether Trump's a real conservative. In court records, Carbonaro has been sued for stealing more than $40 million from banks, businesses, even his own clients. Casey Asgar did business with communist Venezuela, was sued for embezzlement and theft, and got hit with liens for taxes he didn't pay. He lied about conservative Byron Donalds, and now Asgar's expanding his business empire to the Middle East, not Florida. Michael Carbonaro and Casey Asgar, fake Republicans, real phonies, a bad bet for Florida conservatives.
6: I'm Belinda Kaiser, candidate for Congress, and I approve this message.
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1: 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So I won a, if you're in the Golfers Journal, you're a member of the Broken Tee Society. The Broken Tee Society is their membership, and they do these lotteries. They get these access to amazing golf courses, and you can win the lottery. I have won one for Chichesse Creek over in South Carolina, so I have signed myself up for golf lessons starting this Wednesday evening so that I don't embarrass myself. Sam Darnold of the Seattle Seahawks is a member of the Broken Tee Society. I am and others, and you show up at some of these events and occasionally you're just flabbergasted by who's there. So if you want to sign up or you want to get a Van Allen golf putter, or they've got the grips and shafts, and they're getting sweet gear and swag, you can just text the word golf to 33777. I got to get better at it because I love it and I'm bad and I hadn't played in a while. And every once in a while, you know, when you play golf, you have that one shot that keeps you coming back. And then the rest of the game, it's like God is mocking you. It's just, I don't know. Maybe we should not play a game designed by a bunch of drunk Scots. I don't know. But speaking of Sam Darnold, football is back. I watched preseason football last night, and preseason football is never great, but it's always so much better than every other sport on TV at the time. So I watched that game last night. Philip was over on the front porch, and we watched preseason football. It was glorious. Now, if the temperature will start cooling down, instead it's getting hotter. And I don't know if you've seen this, but they are predicting, particularly in the Southeast, an abysmally rainy wintertime and violent weather on the West Coast and flooding in Europe because of the El Nino, the worst we've seen in apparently 150 years. We will see how that takes shape. Friends, don't run out of hot water. It is something that until you never run out of hot water again, when you're used to having a tank that you have to keep hot, driving your utility bills up, you don't understand. 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
14: A strong America requires strong leadership. Lincoln's strength held the Union together. Reagan's defeated the communist threat. Now President Trump is setting a new example of American strength. 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Askar, a devout Christian who fled persecution in the Middle East. Askar, a United States Marine defending American freedom. Askar, a successful businessman creating thousands of Florida jobs. 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Strong leadership to keep America strong. Trump conservative Casey Asghar for Congress.
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14: Paid for by Casey for Congress.
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17: From ABC News, I'm Chuck Sievertson. The hearing's taking place related to Nick Reiner, accused of stabbing his parents, Rob and Michelle Reiner, to death last December. ABC's Trevor Ault.
18: He has pleaded not guilty. He's been appointed a public defender, but he wants access to more than $500,000 of that trust fund that he says he's owed because he wants to use that money for his legal defense. But a financial steward for the trust fund argues there is a piece of California law known as the Slayer Statute that prevents a person from receiving trust fund money from a person they intentionally and feloniously killed.
17: The Supreme Court has refused for a final time to review its denial of a President Trump appeal. It upholds the $5 million judgment that Trump ended up paying E. Jean Carroll after being found liable for sexual abuse and defamation. ABC's Sherry Preston.
19: The president's petition in the first E. Jean Carroll suit, however, the one worth $83 million, alleging defamation, is still pending. In that appeal, Trump is alleging he is immune from prosecution from the comments he made about Carroll because they were made in an official capacity. And as president, he cannot be held liable for them.
17: Opening statements underway in Las Vegas for the murder trial of the man accused of killing hip-hop star Tupac Shakur 30 years ago. Dwayne Keffy D. Davis, used to be a gang leader, is charged. In Las Vegas, ABC's Alex Stone.
20: This is a moment that many people thought, many of Tupac Shakur's fans thought, would never get to this point. I was just talking to a man who showed up here among the fans who have shown up of Shakur, and he said he just wants to know what justice is in this case, and he wants to see what the evidence they've got against Davis is.
17: The deal that President Trump signed at Versailles in June set a 60-day deadline for ending the war with Iran and reaching an accord on its nuke program. The deadline was today. The stalemate continues. Iran says it has reached a deal with Oman over a plan for ships to transit the Strait of Hormuz. 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
22: 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I'm Denise Pellegrini. Investors are apparently big buyers of vacant lots following the L.A. wildfires. Redfin says in the Pacific Palisades 90272 zip code, investors purchased 48 of the 119 lots, or more than 40% that sold in the third quarter, compared with zero lot purchases a year earlier. From both investors or other buyers, lots there selling for about $1.6 million, according to the report. In the Altadena 91001 zip code, investors bought 27 of the 61 lots. More than 44% of those sold, compared with zero lot purchases a year earlier. Typical lot there selling for about $510,000. And in the Malibu 90265 zip code, investors bought 19 of the 43 lots, 44%, more than double the share a year earlier. Typical lot there selling for $1.3 million. And that's the Bloomberg Real Estate Report. I'm Denise Pellegrini.
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6: From the WPBX 25 Weather Center, I'm First Warning Meteorologist Glenn Glazer. Heat advisories have again been issued for our entire area from now through the early evening hours, with feels like temperatures between 105 and 112 degrees. Mostly to partly sunny skies, a little bit of haze from Saharan dust, and a slim chance for isolated rainfall.
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0: Hello, America. It is Eric Erickson here across the United States. Glad to have you with me. The phone number is 877-973-7425 if you want to be on the program. So I spent Friday and Saturday writing my morning piece for Monday morning and then accidentally sent it out on Sunday morning. Of course, that's the way it works. We got to talk about our vice president. Here's the problem. Candace Owens turned the story of a transgendered sympathizing gay guy in a trans relationship murdering Charlie Kirk and made it about the Jews. Hassan Piker is out saying that Candace Owens is useful to the left because she's been able to distract the right from people on the left. And he's right. I know people in the real world who are just convinced that Candace Owens, a nut job, is some sort of honest broker and that she's raising valid questions about the assassination of Charlie Kirk. The reality is Tyler Robinson's parents turned him in. His trans-gay lover he confessed that Tyler Robinson was the shooter. He was seen at the scene of the crime. People generated AI images to claim it was not him, among other things. And the fact of the matter is that Tyler Robinson murdered Charlie Kirk, and Candace Owens has led a lot of people to believe it was the Jews. J.D. Vance is to economics what Candace Owens is to the assassination of Charlie Kirk, an internet conspiracy theorist kook. All of the evidence pointed to Tyler Robinson. All of the witnesses pointed to Tyler Robinson. And so Candace Owens decided it was the Jews. J.D. Vance believes that the United States should abandon its reserve currency status in the world. What's amazing to me are the number of people who once called themselves conservative who, because J.D. Vance said it, are like, yes, yes. What's even more remarkable is that they're able to speak and type on the keyboard with their mouth full the way they're just doing this with J.D. Vance. Like, oh, yes, whatever he says, that's got to be it. I mean, these people, if J.D. Vance came out tomorrow and said the United States should convert to communism, these idiots would be like, absolutely, we should convert to communism. Saying that the United States should abandon the reserve currency status that it has is one of the most asinine, dangerous things. And if you don't think it is, consider that China, Russia, and the Democratic Socialists of America all agree with J.D. Vance. He's got some kooky protectionist, isolationist tendencies, and he has refined his ideas by being an internet troll and has embraced the ideas that only the fringe economists agree with. The same people who think that we should abandon reserve currency status are the people who believe in modern monetary theory, that economic idea deployed by the Biden administration that provoked all the inflation we've been dealing with. It's absolutely insane. But there is the streak of people like Candace Owens, Tucker Carlson, and the vice president who are professional contrarians. If the world says this thing, they say the opposite. And they have the luxury of never having to prove themselves wrong because it's not going to happen. We hope. It makes J.D. Vance, you must understand this, super dangerous in office. Let me explain to you what the reserve currency is. The United States is called the world's reserve currency. I'm going to read you from the Heritage Foundation. And what I suspect is going to happen is the Heritage Foundation, because they're all in on J.D. Vance as the future of the GOP, they're going to memory hole their old research on the significance of the reserve currency. So let's read this while it still exists. It was Charles de Gaulle who first complained publicly about the power of America's reserve currency. It is now the BRIC nations, Brazil, Russia, India, China, South Africa, and the 44 other aligned countries with them, who are trying to reform the international monetary system to dethrone the American dollar as the reserve currency. Here's the benefit that you have of us being the reserve currency. One, the difference between the face value of money and its production cost. It is perhaps the least understood advantage, but one that provides the largest monetary gain. It costs 12.5 cents to print a $100 bill. That bill, however, can be used to purchase real goods and services worth $100. What this means is that at the policy level, the Federal Reserve can print money to buy real assets, and it has done so with quantitative easing. Whether you like it or not, it costs far less to print a dollar, to print a $100 bill than it costs. So you get a real value for the $100 bill. No other country can produce their currency as cheaply as America can produce its currency because we're the world's reserve currency. The low current, the reserve currency have the ability to run up fiscal debts denominated in their own currency at low interest rates. It's more convenient for a country's exporters, importers, borrowers, and lenders to be able to deal in the country's own currency than in foreign currency. Doing so reduces transaction costs. It stands to reason that U.S. banks have a comparative advantage in dealing in dollars, Chinese banks dealing in their currency, but more countries deal in U.S. currency, so we get more trade, which benefits our banking system. Britain's gradual loss of its reserve currency status coincided with its loss of political and military preeminence. And see, that gets to J.D. Vance's point. J.D. Vance has a coherent and dangerous worldview, and his worldview is this. We should be isolationists. We should retreat from the world. We are in decline, and the decline needs to be managed. We should accept the decline, and instead of trying to undo the decline and rebuild, we should build a wall around the Western Hemisphere, protect ourselves, and let the rest of the world have at it. And as long as we're the world's reserve currency, we have international obligations. So if we abandon the reserve currency, we can retreat from the world. We can be isolationists, and we can have the Western Hemisphere. But also we can have higher interest rates and higher costs. In fact, J.D. Vance comes across as a man who believes that things are too cheap for you. In fact, he has said as much. I want to play you some clips that are now circulating about J.D. Vance, who believes that things are, well, too good for the American consumer. This is a man who last week complained about the $20 burrito being too expensive. We need affordable burritos. He's also the man who complained about toasters being too cheap. Just listen to this.
1: That's exactly right. And by the way, you know, this is like maybe super heterodox. I am not sure that I think the reserve currency is actually good for the United States of America. I think there is a good argument that reserve currency status is akin to coal in Appalachia. It's a resource curse, right? It allows your consumers to consume very cheaply, right? That's been the story of the American economy for the last 15 or so years. Even before that is we can just borrow basically in an unlimited way because we have the reserve currency.
0: You got that? It's too cheap for American consumers. And now he conflates two issues. Congress's spending, of which he was a senator and contributed to it. And he says, because our currency is so cheap, Congress can just keep spending. No, Congress keeps spending because Congress is spending. This morning I pointed out that in the 1990s, early 2000s, Dianne Feinstein, the now deceased senator from California, led an effort to ban the over-the-counter sale of Sudafed. There are two drugs, phenylephedrine and pseudoephedrine. When you have congestion, phenylephedrine does not actually work. Pseudoephedrine does. But if you want to go to the grocery store or the local CVS and get pseudoephedrine, you have to show your driver's license, fill out a form, sign a document, and limit the amount that you buy. You have to do this because Dianne Feinstein became convinced that to solve the meth problem in the United States, we needed to restrict pseudoephedrine because pseudoephedrine is a component to meth. Now, all of the research at the time and the testimony in Congress showed that meth heads were not going to Kroger, to Walmart, to Albertsons, to HEB, to CVS, or to Walgreens to buy pseudoephedrine. They were going to Costco, Sam's Club, BJ's, all the wholesale places. They were buying it in bulk. They weren't going to the local grocery store because that would tip people off. Nonetheless, they decided to ban the wholesale stores from selling it and restrict your ability to buy it, and it profoundly inconvenienced you. Essentially, you had to have your life degraded in order to stop the meth heads. What J.D. Vance wants to do by conflating the reserve currency and congressional spending is make us a third world country to stop Congress from spending so much. Because if you get rid of the reserve currency, our inflation becomes hyperinflation. Our interest rates go up. They skyrocket. We have the best, we have inflation, and it's unfortunate, but our inflation's lower than every other country because we're the reserve currency. We have high interest rates right now, but our high interest rates are lower than everywhere else in the world because we have the reserve currency. You can get a 30-year mortgage in this country or a 15-year mortgage in this country, unlike any other country on planet Earth. You have more access to home ownership. You complain about the cost of homes right now. Wait until we no longer have the reserve currency. And J.D. Vance wants to get rid of it because, again, let's play this clip one more time. Listen where he talks about it's too cheap for you to buy stuff.
1: That's exactly right. And by the way, you know, I'm this is like maybe super heterodox. I am not sure that I think the reserve currency is actually good for the United States of America. I think there is a good argument. The reserve currency status is akin to coal in Appalachia. It's a resource curse, right? It allows your consumers to consume very cheaply.
0: It's a bad thing, according to him. Notice how he throws that out. It's super heterodox, bro. That's not an economist talking. That's an internet poop poster. He's highlighting his contrarianism to make himself look cool to this group. And then he throws out things like resource curse, which he, by the way, completely misunderstands. What is the resource curse? Well, it's a real idea, but he completely misses the point. It's been well documented for 40 years. Here's the resource curse. It's a curse of bad government. The economic literature on this actually isn't ambiguous. 20 years ago in the Economics Journal, three economists, Mellum, Moen, and Torvik, wrote about it. Push institutional quality above a threshold, and the resource curse actually becomes a blessing. Resources become a blessing. Nigeria has oil and misery. Venezuela, sitting on the largest proven reserves of oil on earth, and people ate zoo animals. Sierra Leone had diamonds and got a civil war. But then there's Norway. It's got the same hydrocarbons as Nigeria, 5.5 million people, and a sovereign wealth fund that sends $2 trillion back to its public. Botswana has diamonds and became one of the best governed countries in Africa. The resource curse means a lot of countries that are blessed with a lot of resources are third world kleptocracies. But if you have good government, the resource curse is a resource blessing. And J.D. Vance just throws out, it's the resource curse. We got a reserve currency. It's a curse to the nation. We can buy stuff cheap. By the way, this wasn't a one-off moment. That was J.D. Vance to a think tank. This is him in the United States Senate.
1: I'm wondering, when I hear about the history, when I think about and read about the history of Appalachia and the resource curse, I'm struck by some of by the idea that you could make a similar argument about the reserve currency status of the United States dollar. Americans have enjoyed one of the greatest privileges of the international economy for the last nearly eight decades, a strong dollar that acts, of course, as the world's reserve currency. You know that better than I do. Now, this has obviously been great for American purchasing power. We enjoy cheaper imports. Americans, when they travel abroad, benefit from lower costs. But

0: who thinks J.D. Vance's view is a terrible idea.
1: Okay, currency. Very important.
2: Yes.
1: And if you want to go to third world, if you want to go to third world status, lose your reserve currency. We have to have that. We cannot lose it. If you go to, you'll go to third world status in this country because you take a look at the way things are running.
0: You'll go to third world status if you get rid of the reserve currency. That's what J.D. Vance wants. He wants us to go to third world status, as the president says. Why? Because then he thinks he can impose protectionism and isolationism. By the way, you know who supports him on this? China and Russia and the Democratic Socialists of America, all three of them, China, Russia, and the Democratic Socialists of America, all attack the United States for having the world's reserve currency. Think about this. Our vice president is aligned with China, Russia, and the Democratic Socialists of America on wanting to end our reserve currency status. The only thing standing between it and it happening is President Trump, who realizes it would turn us into a third world nation.
3: Those who love him, listen to find out what he's going to say next. Those who disagree with him, also listen to see what he's going to say next. It's the Eric Erickson Show.
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7: Congressional candidate Michael Carbonara is not conservative, not honest, not even close. Michael Carbonara didn't register as a Republican until late 2024, and Carbonara never voted in a Republican primary. Carbonara even donated to Democrats back in New York. And Michael Carbonara has multiple active lawsuits, even for allegedly stealing tens of millions of dollars from clients. Michael Carbonara, not

0: conservative, not honest, not even close. Belinda Kaiser is the proven conservative outsider, fighting force in Washington.
1: I'm Belinda Kaiser. It's time to ban congressional stock trading and send the career politicians home.
0: Belinda Kaiser, two-time Trump delegate to the RNC, appointed by Governor DeSantis to state leadership, and a proven conservative who's endorsed by five America First congressmen and our heroes in law enforcement.
1: Just like President Trump, I'm an outsider, a businesswoman, and I'll drain the swamp. I'm Belinda Kaiser, candidate for Congress, and I approve this message.
2: I'm Dan Franzese, candidate for Congress, and I approve this message.
3: It's that time again. Career politicians at your door. Don't be tricked by congressional candidate George Moraitis. He won't support President Trump's agenda. He voted to give illegal aliens taxpayer-subsidized in-state tuition. He even voted for red flag gun confiscation. Does he regret it? No. He just told the Sun Sentinel he stands behind it. South Florida conservatives can't trust George Moraitis. Paid for by Dan Franzese for Congress 2026.
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1: Greetings, welcome. It is Eric Erickson here. Let me go to the phones here. Greg, you're going to be up first. Welcome.
2: Hey, Eric. Two thoughts on the same thread. J.D. Vance is an extremely dangerous politician. He's the most dangerous politician on the Republican side of the aisle because he has an undergraduate degree in politics and philosophy, and he has a law degree from Yale, and he loves to hear himself think. And then he spews out populist crap. And populism as a line of political thought in the Republican Party must die. It leads to nothing but larger government always, and it leads to more debt. Our government is making more money than ever before in tax income, and yet our interest almost eats it up. We have to shrink the size of federal government to be able to grow our way out of our problems. And he is not the solution. I will not be voting for him.
1: Greg, I'm deeply concerned about, I mean, every time he mouths off about economics, it's no different than the Democratic Socialists. He literally is aligned in his issue on the reserve currency with China and Russia. Vladimir Putin's favorite philosopher, Alexander Dugin, has since 2014 written about the need to get rid of the United States as the world's reserve currency for other countries to thrive. And along comes J.D. Vance and says, hey, I agree. China has tried to do it. And J.D. Vance says, this is dangerous stuff. You think that things are expensive now, you wait till we're not the reserve currency of the world, and we're going to see a massive hike in interest rates and inflation. 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
4: ABC News, I'm Chuck Sievertson. The Iran war stalemate continues. Iran says it has reached a deal with Oman over a plan for ships to transit the Strait of Hormuz. ABC News military and diplomatic contributor Steve Gander.
5: There are all sorts of things the U.S. can do economically. Sanctions, yes, we do that, but we never really enforce the sanctions. So there is the ability here, if Treasury really puts its mind to it, to force the Iranian economy to the point that the Iranians have to blink.
4: Dozens of House Democrats demanding answers from the Trump administration about critical mineral agreements amid reports that the Trump family and members of his cabinet could profit from those deals. A hearing is taking place related to Nick Reiner, accused of stabbing his parents, Rob and Michelle Reiner, to death last December. Reiner is seeking access to his trust fund to pay his legal bills. Opening statements in Las Vegas in the Tupac Shakur murder trial are going on. The hip-hop star was killed 30 years ago. This is ABC News.
6: This is a Bloomberg Money Minute. A hugely consequential trial kicks off tomorrow in a federal court in Oakland, California. Four states, California, Colorado, Kentucky, and New Jersey, are seeking as much as $1.4 trillion in financial damages from Meta platforms, accusing its Facebook and Instagram of contributing to the youth mental health crisis by knowingly and deliberately designing features that are addictive to young minds. Meta denies the allegations and faces similar lawsuits from other states. On Wall Street, stocks are lower. No sign of advancement in efforts to reopen the Strait of Hormuz. And President Trump now threatening to attack Oman if it interferes with the U.S. naval blockade in that strait. Right now, the Dow is down 0.4%. The Nasdaq down 0.1%. The S&P lower by 0.25%. And oil is higher. It's above $83 a barrel. And shares of Nike down more than 4%. It's at a two-decade low right now amid tough competition from names like Hoka, On, and other athletic shoemakers. Tom Busby, Bloomberg Radio.
7: A strong America requires strong leadership. Lincoln's strength held the Union together. Reagan's defeated the communist threat. Now President Trump is setting a new example of American strength. That's the same example Casey Askar lives by. Askar, a devout Christian who fled persecution in the Middle East. Askar, a United States Marine defending American freedom. Askar, a successful businessman creating thousands of Florida jobs. Casey Askar will work shoulder to shoulder with President Trump to put America first and keep America strong. That means lowering costs, cutting wasteful government spending. That means keeping our border secure and gangs, drugs, and criminals out. That means restoring America's energy independence and standing up for hardworking Florida families. Strong leadership to keep America strong. Trump conservative Casey Askar for Congress.
8: I'm Casey Askar, and I approve this message.
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9: I'm Dan Franzese, candidate for Congress, and I approve this message.
10: It's that time again. Career politicians at your door. 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He won't support President Trump's agenda. He voted to give illegal aliens taxpayer-subsidized in-state tuition. He even voted for red flag gun confiscation. Does he regret it? No. He just told the Sun Sentinel he stands behind it. South Florida conservatives can't trust George Moraitis. 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
11: From the WPBI 25 Weather Center, I'm First Warning Meteorologist Glenn Glazer. Heat advisories have again been issued for our entire area from now through the early evening hours, with feels like temperatures between 105 and 112 degrees. Mostly to partly sunny skies, a little bit of haze from Saharan dust, and a slim chance for isolated rainfall.
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0: engaging, and fearless. 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
1: Hello, welcome. It's Eric Erickson here. Glad to have you with me. The phone number 877-973-7425. Before I move on, let me get Tyler's call here. Welcome to the show, Tyler. How are you?
2: Hi, Eric. It's always a pleasure to talk to you. I just want to start off by saying I love how knowledgeable your call screener is. And if he ever fills in for you, I will definitely listen in.
1: Do not encourage that.
2: I was going to start off with asking why the heck Trump selected Vance, because I feel like he is a Chinese plant with some of the stuff he says. And he answered that wonderfully, last guy in the room, all that. His sons were. But I was also going to say, I feel like Trump will wind up leaning more towards like Rubio or something when it comes to the next election, because Vance just doesn't give me America first vibes.
1: Well, you know, so there are reports out, I assume, from the Vance team of the White House that the president has basically moved on from Rubio to Vance. I'm not so sure. Vance got picked because Tucker Carlson lobbied Donald Trump Jr. And Vance was Tucker's guy. And I think it's alarming that Tucker Carlson has become super pro-Putin and super anti-American. And by the way, Tucker Carlson also loudly opposed the United States having the world's reserve currency. This is a dangerous, dangerous game that the vice president is playing here. And now I wrote about it this week, and I may have to recirculate this piece tomorrow. The reserve currency gives the United States the ability to borrow money more cheaply than anywhere else on earth. And when I say the United States, I mean you. You can get a car loan in the United States with a lower interest rate than anywhere else on the planet. You can buy anything at your grocery store cheaper than anywhere else on the planet. You are concerned right now about affordability. You know, last week there was that big, big conversation, 2 weeks now, raging about $20 burritos. The vice president actually fat-shamed a conservative columnist named Mark Thiessen. Mark Thiessen writes at the Washington Post and pointed out there really are no $20 burritos out there unless you're adding extra steak and stuff at Chipotle. And by the way, for the college kids, you can tend to get a burrito on a college meal plan. And J.D. Vance highlighted and said, looks like he's never missed a meal. So the vice president, who's concerned about affordability, also says that Americans can get things too cheaply. He's the man upset about cheap toasters and expensive burritos. Here's the problem with populism. Populism is not a policy response. Populism is an emotion. You're concerned about X, therefore I'm going to fix X. Okay, but when you fix X, you break Y. And then you fix Y and you mess X back up, and Z also gets messed up. And populism careens from crisis to crisis without an intellectual governing philosophy. The democratic socialists of America have a governing philosophy, and it's to destroy America. And the closest thing that you can do to destroy America quickly is to get rid of our reserve currency status. And I'm boggled that the vice president says that. By the way, one more clip of the vice president here. This is him on Fox News saying the same thing.
3: One of the issues we have in Ukraine, by the way, is that we can't manufacture weapons to keep up with the pace of a conflict in Ukraine and Taiwan. If we weren't the reserve currency, if our manufacturing industry was stronger, we might be able to make enough weapons to be a little bit more of a positive force in the world. And I think that's one of the things that being the reserve currency, we export dollars. We don't export nearly as much as we used to 50 years ago.
1: You know, that's actually a lie. That's actually a lie. We export 10 times as much as we did 50 years ago. Who gives me that data? The federal government tracks our exports. We export 10 times as much as we did 50 years ago. Why? Because we are the reserve currency. Because all world trade is conducted in dollars. You know who benefits if we're not the reserve currency? China. China becomes the world's reserve currency. China has tried and failed in the past. Why? Because people don't want to rely on a currency whose court systems are rigged for one political party. But China would become the world's reserve currency if we weren't. The world can trade at a cheaper rate because the United States is the reserve currency. If it goes away, all of your costs go up. If you think your food is expensive now, wait until we're no longer the reserve currency. Why? Because all international transactions for food are done in dollars. Oil is traded on a global market in dollars. We don't have to pay an exchange rate to get oil into this country because it's already done in dollars. The price of corn on the world stage is conducted in dollars. Bananas are traded on the global stage in dollars. If the banana is traded in the Chinese currency and not the American currency, you will pay an exchange rate fee for your banana and your costs will go up. It is basic economics. And that the vice president doesn't understand basic economics is dangerous. And we live in an increasingly dangerous world. We actually have a story in the Wall Street Journal you got to pay attention to. Iran has a plan to escalate the war. Why? Because we are 90 days from the midterms, and the Iranians have figured out that if they escalate the war and get gas prices higher, the Republicans are going to get beaten and Donald Trump might get impeached. Iran's hardline leaders huddled in Tehran and have come up with a different plan, according to Iranian and Arab officials. In their view, the pact, that is, the deal that J.D. Vance struck, was likely just an attempt by the United States and Israel to take pressure off the global economy and buy time for a bigger attack down the road. Instead of putting faith in talks, they took the past 2 months to prepare for a bigger fight. Their efforts include giving the powerful Islamic Revolutionary Guard Corps more control over the country's regular army, appointing hardline veterans of the war with Iraq and past internal crackdowns to key posts, expanding domestic counterintelligence operations, and ramping up production of missiles and drones. The leadership quickly seized the initiative, attacking ships to tighten Iran's grip on Hormuz and expanding the battlefield to the Red Sea, which Saudi Arabia has used to get around Iran's chokehold on the Persian Gulf. Arab intelligence officials have picked up evidence, including communications between Iran and militia allies in countries such as Yemen and Iraq, of a strategic shift inside the country's hardline leadership to get their forces ready to widen the war and raise the costs for the United States. Their overriding goal is to inflict enough pain to ensure the kind of attacks Iran has endured with the 12-day war last year and the continuing conflict aren't repeated. This is also a widespread view in Iran that the main war has not yet begun. What we're seeing so far is increasingly interpreted through the lens of salami slicing tactics, limited incremental escalation designed to weaken capabilities before a larger confrontation, says Mohammad Hassan Sagtarash, a Tehran-based defense analyst close to the Iranian government. The Iranian preparations point to an enormous gulf between how Washington and Tehran are perceiving the stage of the war. The divergence has driven a hardline negotiating stance and reluctance to close deals by Iran's leaders that have persistently flummoxed Trump, who has called them crazy and accused them of lying. Iran's readiness to fight also highlights a deep lack of trust that is likely to keep the two sides from reaching a durable deal to end the conflict anytime soon. Iran's proclamations include plenty of bravado. The country's military and economic base has been battered by U.S. and Israeli airstrikes. More pragmatic members of the leadership include Iranian President Masoud Pezeshkian, has repeatedly warned Iran needs to negotiate a deal to end the war. But Iran is rebuilding its infrastructure and restoring access to missile bases more quickly than expected, a concern Israeli officials who are familiar with the progress have raised. It also has successfully targeted U.S. bases and retains enough firepower to threaten ships and Gulf energy infrastructure. Arab officials are bracing for continued fighting and an extended disruption of energy supplies. Now, I need to amplify something to you that a friend of mine who is in the defense industry told me. You know, last week I said maybe we should allow Ukraine to build Patriot missiles because our side isn't building them fast enough. And a friend of mine from inside the defense industry gave me a key insight and said the reason that our defense industry is not building Patriot missiles and surface-to-surface missiles at a faster pace is because the Pentagon never signaled to the defense industry that they needed to ramp up. He is in a position to know. And he pointed out that there are plenty of people with classified military clearance who could be told ahead of time that they needed to ramp up production. And they were never told before the war began. And Congress never appropriated money to begin a ramp up. And the result is a failure of government in coordination with those who make our missiles. He says it has nothing to do with their inability to procure and produce rapidly and everything to do with the Pentagon not sending them the signals to do so and Congress not appropriating the money in time to be able to do it. He said that's the failure. It has nothing to do with them. Now, you can say it's somebody in the defense industry. They're CYA covering themselves. Maybe that's so, but I trust the guy. He's been in the industry. He knows what it takes. He is in a position to have knowledge of the situation. And he says there's real frustration among the defense primes, as he calls it, Raytheon and Lockheed in particular, that they were never told they needed to ramp up production and that Congress never allocated money to ramp up production. And now we know that Iran is ramping up production. Iran is digging out its missiles faster than we expected. Iran is rebuilding faster than we expected. And Iran is procuring resources and weapons from Russia, China, and North Korea faster than we expected. Iran believes a greater war is coming, and Iran wants to unleash hell right before the American midterms. Is anyone in Washington or the Republican Party paying attention to this? We now have multiple media outlets, including now the Wall Street Journal, signaling that Iran intends to escalate this war before our midterms to cost Donald Trump and the Republicans the midterms. Is anyone in Washington paying attention? Because things could go sideways real fast. It could impact the election. Events change things. Now, it could unleash some patriotic fervor on our side that caused people to stand with Donald Trump. But in this environment, I'm not sure that's the case. Let me read you a little more. This is from the Wall Street Journal. The Iranian Revolutionary Guard Corps has used the calm created by the Vance Memorandum of Understanding to lay the groundwork with allied militias around the region to step up attacks if needed, sending advisors to Iraq, Yemen, and Lebanon to discuss the plans. The intelligence included intercepted communications showed the Revolutionary Guard sending commanders to areas controlled by Yemen's Houthi to plan for a stepped-up confrontation with Saudi Arabia in coordination with Iraqi militias that are also backed by Iran. The Revolutionary Guard supervised deployments of missiles, naval weapons, and drone launchers to positions overlooking the Red Sea. It also provided the Yemeni militias with intelligence, target lists, including Saudi ports and energy facilities, and advice on sheltering from Saudi retaliation. The result was fighting that escalated through late July. The Houthis struck Yemeni government forces backed by Saudi Arabia and declared the Bab al-Mandab Strait that links the Red Sea to world markets closed to Saudi Arabia. Around the same time, Saudi Arabia said Iran-backed militias in Iran launched drone attacks on oil facilities. Iranian government advisors see the next stage of the confrontation going beyond conventional warfare to include external attempts to foster domestic unrest. The government brutally suppressed protests over the country's economic crisis in January and fears it's only a matter of time before the continued deterioration under U.S. pressure brings demonstrations back to the streets. Y'all, we could foment more unrest in Iran immediately if the president listened to the Israelis instead of the Turks. The Turks are allied with Iran in this. I don't have any idea why we continue to listen to countries with close relationships to Iran. We need to pay attention to what our allies in the Middle East say. Iran is rebuilding its weapons. Iran is digging out from under the rubble to get its missiles out from under the ground. And it is procuring new weapons and supplies and arming terrorists throughout the Middle East to destabilize us. Why are we waiting for them to get stronger when we can begin to foment unrest inside Iran today to cause that country to destabilize? A destabilized Iran would be a very good thing for us right now, before the midterms happen, because Iran is prepared to strike at a time to destabilize Republicans in the United States and lead to unrest in the United States as a way to throw the election to the Democrats, who are consistently electing Democratic socialists. These are dangerous times, and I don't understand why the president doesn't seem to recognize the fact that Iran is playing a different game than him. These people mean to cost him the midterms through expansion of the war. So maybe we should expand it before they do and destabilize that regime right now so that they can't hurt us. I mean, oil prices are going back up. The price of a gallon of gas right now is the highest it has ever been in an August before an election. That in and of itself is going to destabilize things. Does the president want to win the war? How about winning the midterms? I think we probably need to change tactics now.
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5: Congressional candidate Michael Carbonara is not conservative, not honest, not even close. Michael Carbonara didn't register as a Republican until late 2024, and Carbonara never voted in a Republican primary. Carbonara even donated to Democrats back in New York. And Michael Carbonara has multiple active lawsuits, even for allegedly stealing tens of millions of dollars from clients. Michael Carbonara, not conservative, not honest, not even close. Belinda Kaiser's the proven conservative outsider, fighting force in Washington.
6: I'm Belinda Kaiser. It's time to ban congressional stock trading and send the career politicians home.
5: Belinda Kaiser, two-time Trump delegate to the RNC, appointed by Governor DeSantis to state leadership, and a proven conservative who's endorsed by five America First congressmen and our heroes in law enforcement.
6: Just like President Trump, I'm an outsider, a businesswoman, and I'll drain the swamp. I'm Belinda Kaiser, candidate for Congress, and I approve this message.
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1: That is what I try to do, telling you what you need to hear. Sometimes people don't like it, but that's my job, to tell you what you need to hear. Now, I want to go to the phones to Orlando, Florida. Charles, you're going to be up next. Welcome to the show.
10: Thank you, Eric. Thank you for taking my call. I'm a first-time caller.
1: Welcome.
10: Thank you. You know, the concept of reserve currency isn't something that a government decides they want to have. It is a vote throughout the entire world about the perception of your currency and its pluses and minuses around the world. In 1900, the English had the reserve currency. The English pound was known everywhere in the world. England was producing gold sovereigns in Canada, in Australia, in India, and South Africa, and that was enriching the English. Then came World War I and World War II. After World War II, England had food rationing years after the war ended because they couldn't import enough food because no one wanted their money anymore because they turned into a debtor nation.
1: Mm-hmm.
10: Russia has vast mineral wealth, energy wealth, precious metals, diamonds. No one wants to hold a ruble because they don't trust the government. Same with China. China has a huge surplus. With that surplus, people still don't trust the Chinese government to protect the value of their money. So as crazy as it is with a $40 trillion debt, people still want to hold the dollar. If something right. happens, and China wants this, they created BRIC. They
1: yes, they're desperate
10: control.
1: To have it happen.
10: They are desperate. If we lose it, I don't know where it's going to go, but it's going to be catastrophic for the United States.
1: Yes, and listen, Charles, I got to stop you there because I got to go to break, but yeah, it will be catastrophic to the United States. It also means a loss of trust in the world for the United States, and if you're an isolationist and a protectionist, well, it's you support it because you think American leadership of the world is a bad thing for Americans. You know, the thing that frustrates me here is that we essentially are the people who support getting rid of reserve currency get the luxury of supporting a policy that is hypothetical to you because you don't understand what it would mean, how much more expensive your life would become if we're not the reserve currency. All you have to do is look at where Great Britain is, a global empire on which the sun never set because it was so expansive around the world. Look at Great Britain now, and essentially what J.D. 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
16: From ABC News, I'm Chuck Severson. The deal that President Trump signed at Versailles in June set a 60-day deadline for ending the war with Iran and reaching an accord on its nuke program. The deadline was today. Stalemate continues. What the U.S. strategy is from ABC News contributor and retired Marine Colonel Steve Ganyard.
17: All that oil money that Iran normally would be putting into its coffers is not entering its coffers. From the U.S. perspective, which is why the president said today, I'm in no hurry here. I can wait this out. The U.S. can continue the blockade, continue to watch the Iranian economy decline until Iran can't take it anymore.
16: Iran says it has reached a deal or is close to a deal with Oman over a plan for ships to transit the Strait of Hormuz. President Trump, in a social media post, ordered reduced U.S. participation in joint U.S.-South Korean military exercises that just started. ABC News White House correspondent Karen Travers.
18: One, he said this sends a very bad message to North Korea. It's talking about his strong relationship with the leader there, Kim Jong-un. And he said that these are inappropriate and hostile signals. Two, he also said that they're very costly, these exercises that have been happening now for half a century with these two countries.
16: Opening statements underway in Las Vegas for the murder trial of the man accused of killing hip-hop star Tupac Shakur 30 years ago. Dwayne Keffy D. Davis, who used to be a gang leader, is charged. His tell-all book stated that he planned the drive-by and provided the gun. Davis has pleaded not guilty, saying he lied to sell books. ABC News legal contributor Bernarda Villarloa.
19: Once he gets arrested is now when he's like, I have nothing to do with this book. So laying that out for the jury, I think, is going to make the huge difference for this prosecution.
16: The hearing taking place related to Nick Reiner, accused of stabbing his parents, Rob and Michelle Reiner, to death last December. Reiner seeking access to his trust fund to pay his legal bills. You're listening to ABC News.
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4: From the WPBF 25 Weather Center, I'm First Warning Meteorologist Glenn Glazer. Heat advisories have again been issued for our entire area from now through the early evening hours, with feels-like temperatures between 105 and 112 degrees. Mostly to partly sunny skies, a little bit of haze from Saharan dust, and a slim chance for isolated rainfall.
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Hello, America. It's Eric Erickson here. Glad to have you with me. The phone number 877-973-7425. Should you wish to be on the program, the phone number, well, call me if you want. You can text Eric, E-R-I-C-K, to 33777. My brain is a little bit frazzled as I continue to dive into the next story that I didn't talk about it last week, and I need to talk about it. And this is not really a want to talk about. It's an actual, like, you should know this story. If you're not really regularly online, you probably do not know the name Jason Arday. He is dead from suicide. He was a professor of sociology at the University of Cambridge. Problem is, Jason Arday was also a fabulist. Jason Arday, he rose to prominence as universities around the world, particularly in the Western world, run by a bunch of white people, wanting to prove allyship, decided to elevate people who had no business ever being elevated in the academy. And when the spotlight got on him, it turned out that he was a liar. He lied about his biography, and it all caught up with him. I'm going to read you some from Wikipedia, which actually, of all the things, does a pretty good job. Let me read you some of this. In May of 2023, David Harris, an emeritus professor at Plymouth Marjon University, emailed Arday to inquire about similarities between sentences in Arday's 2018 Social Sciences article and an earlier BMJ Open article by Anja Mimmon. Arday responded, "Instead of spending your time trying to dismantle racism and ableism, you've spent what I assume is hours combing through my work looking for mistakes. Anything further from you will be considered bullying and harassment." And then Arday contacted police to report Harris for harassment. The police concluded there was no case to pursue. Harris's colleague, Martin Hammersley, an emeritus professor of the Open University, then wrote to Cambridge alerting them to Harris's concerns. Social Sciences published a correction to Arday's article with revised citations. Times higher education reporter Jack Grove subsequently investigated Arday's alleged plagiarism and assembled a 63-page report. And in September of 2025, contacted Arday for his response, and Arday responded with a letter from a law firm specializing in libel, after which the Times Higher Education chose not to publish the story so as to avoid expensive litigation. Arday made a complaint about Jack Grove to the police, alleging harassment that was affecting his mental health. And the police asked Grove to desist from further contact with Arday. Mark Rowley, commissioner for the Metropolitan Police, later acknowledged the complaint against Grove should not have been taken forward. Having been alerted to allegations of plagiarism in Arday's PhD thesis in 2025, Liverpool John Moores University, that awarded his PhD, set up a misconduct panel. Arday did not dispute the allegations, but said he had not received adequate supervision given his autism and learning disabilities, and described the allegations against him as being an insidious and relentless strategy to undermine black academics. Accepting that there were problems with the supervision, the panel concluded that the similarities between his thesis and an earlier thesis were the result of honorable and reasonable error, not deliberate plagiarism. The allegations became public in July of 2026. Another professor alleged plagiarism by Arday. Nathan Kofness ran Arday's PhD thesis through a plagiarism detection software, discovered many passages lifted with minimal editing, sometimes retaining copy editing mistakes from the original source. The Guardian newspaper later suggested the reception of the allegation was impacted by Kofness's stated views on race. Kofness was described as a race realist who had claimed that in a meritocracy, blacks would disappear from almost high-profile positions outside of sports and entertainment. He was fired from Emmanuel College in 2024, Kofness was. On the 24th of July, a Daily Telegraph report alleged Arday's published works contained similar or identical passages to other works, and The Guardian began its own investigation, highlighting wider discrepancies in claims Arday made about his life.
One researcher met Arday several times, noted that Arday appeared very affected by what's going on and under a lot of pressure. In an interview with The Times, Arday admitted he made errors in his thesis and early academic work and said these were due to his autism, which he relied on. Mimicry. Media outlets reported allegations that Arday's work showed evidence of plagiarism. Investigators identified more passages. Other concerns were raised about various professional links. Arday claimed to have completed a master's thesis in psychodynamic practice at the University of London and became fully qualified counselor. The university said it had no record of him studying there. The University of Glasgow and Ohio State University refuted Arday's claims he had held visiting professorships there. Nelson Mandela University stated he'd only been a temporary adjunct professor, not a visiting professor. Media scrutiny examined Arday's claims to have run 600 miles in 6 days, a near world record, to have personally raised £5.5 million for over 80 charities, to have run 30 marathons in 35 days, the last nine marathons with a hairline fracture on his fibula. There's almost no evidence he did any of these terms. He claimed to be nonverbal until age 11. That was disputed by classmates who went to school with him at the time. Scrutiny was given to his claim to have appeared on the documentary series 7-Up as a 7-year-old who was ascertained as being impossible given what the series was made. He claimed to be on a TV show that had not been made at the time that he was alive. It just, he lied and lied and lied and lied and made stuff up. He reported people to the police. Jason Arday took advantage of a system that is built on sympathy for minorities and people with disabilities and used that to climb the ladder. And when he got too high and the spotlight got too intense, he committed suicide. He never should have been put in that place, except he played academic sensitivities to his advantage. And then it all caught up to him and he couldn't handle it. Let me read you another paragraph. Jason Arday claimed that after he was appointed at Cambridge University, he received so much online abuse that his email messages had to be screened before he read them, and that twice a masked man had come to his work and threatened him, on one occasion with a knife. Investigation by The Guardian found there was no evidence of this masked intruder on closed-circuit television, that no staff reported seeing the figure, and that Arday, despite claiming he hit a panic button, had not reported either incident to the university. Also scrutinized with Arday's claim that a pig's head had been sent to his parents' South London home. He claimed the Metropolitan Police had identified the butcher shop where the pig had been purchased. The Guardian found no such evidence, with the Metropolitan Police denying an investigation had taken place, and the butcher shop in question relaying that no police officers had ever visited about the claim. And we are told now that Jason Arday is the victim. He committed suicide, and the pile-on was too much, and poor Jason Arday. This is a recurring pattern. Non-white left-wing academics are able to channel the sympathies of people to get elevated in society to positions that are unearned, and they use white guilt to do it. Look at Elizabeth Warren. Elizabeth Warren leveraged a claim that she was Native American, an American Indian, to get a job at Harvard. And for the longest time, Harvard's law school advertised Elizabeth Warren was the first American Indian, I'm not going to say Native American, the first American Indian to be on faculty. And she was not. And she had a blood test to try to show she was 1/1000th or whatever of a percent Native American, American Indian, to prove it. Really? That was her claim. She was widely mocked, Pocahontas. Donald Trump called her. I made a joke about her being a fake American Indian on Twitter, and Twitter turned my account off and suspended me for a day because you're not allowed to mock Elizabeth Warren. And look at Ibram Kendi, who had his think tank shut down for all sorts of problems. Ibram Kendi is the guy who one time was asked to describe what racism was, and he said anything that's not anti-racism. If it's not anti-racism, it's racism. What is anti-racism? He couldn't define it. Not a bright guy. You have Nicole Hannah-Jones, who completely misstated American history and got American history wrong. And you know, the irony is all of these people get elevated
because they suck up to white people who want to be viewed as allies, and they take advantage of white guilt. And the irony here is that all these people are in positions because the white people let them, essentially proving their point by the white progressives letting them in, not because they're qualified, but because they lied so convincingly they got there, because they didn't have the quality of academic research and the caliber of knowledge to get there, but they're allowed in, graded on a scale because of who they are and their skin color, as opposed to a meritocracy that actually allows people to advance. Thomas Sowell did not get where he was based on the color of his skin. He got there based on the caliber of his work and his mind. And yet we are told time and time again, you got to give people a leg up if they're not white. And yet this is what happens. People take advantage of the system. And then the good white academics scream racism, and it's everybody else's fault. It's nobody else's fault that Jason Arde decided to commit suicide. It's Jason Arde's fault that he lied repeatedly about his record. He was a serial fablist. He plagiarized and time again preyed on the guilt of white academics to get away with what he did until it got caught up to him. Did someone who was a racist expose him? Yes. But a lot of people who weren't racist did too, and they got vilified for racism. And this happened in the UK, and it's a big scandal there, but it happens in this country as well. And the prejudices of white woke elites get them every time. Think about the Duke rape scandal back in the day. The young men at Duke were vilified as rapists. Members of the faculty who are still on faculty denounced them, called for their expulsion. It was all a fabrication, and those faculty members still have their jobs. Those faculty members were not booted out for what they did. Look at the story at the University of Virginia, the scandal there that Rolling Stone magazine, was it Severina Early, was that her name? I can't remember. Manufactured a story of salacious boys gone bad on campus, and it too was made up. And none of the people who defended Rolling Stone lost their jobs. Time and time again, these charlatans, grifters, hucksters, and frauds are elevated based on the prejudices of the white elite. And there's never a repercussion for the white elite elevating these people who shouldn't have been there. And when it all goes south and somebody takes their own life, it's the people who pointed out they were frauds who get vilified, not the people who allowed them to use the system to elevate themselves. It's just wild to me to see the sympathies run towards, well, poor Jason Arde, when really the targets should be the people who allowed him to advance in a system where he had no business being, and he knew how to game the system to get ahead. This happens across the Western Hemisphere, particularly in the academy, where the white wokes would rather advance unqualified people than be held accountable. And then they write in inscrutable terms that no one can understand them, and the language of the academy is designed to be inaccessible. And when an actually qualified person comes along and can speak in such a way that other people actually understand what they meant, well, the fact that they are accessible and people understand them

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7: A strong America requires strong leadership. Lincoln's strength held the Union together. Reagan's defeated the communist threat. Now President Trump is setting a new example of American strength. That's the same example Casey Askar lives by. Askar, a devout Christian who fled persecution in the Middle East. Askar, a United States Marine defending American freedom. 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Strong leadership to keep America strong. Trump conservative Casey Askar for Congress.
8: I'm Casey Askar, and I approve this message.
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9: I'm Dan Franzese, candidate for Congress, and I approve this message.
10: 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He won't support President Trump's agenda. He voted to give illegal aliens taxpayer-subsidized in-state tuition. He even voted for red flag gun confiscation. Does he regret it? No. He just told the Sun Sentinel he stands behind it. South Florida conservatives can't trust George Moraitis. Paid for by Dan Franzese for Congress 2026.
11: 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But why?
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1: Hello and welcome. Glad to have you with me. The phone number is 877-973-7425. Should you wish to be on the program, I gotta tell you that there is, as much as there are problems for the GOP out there, the Democrats are so despised, particularly with the rise of the Democratic Socialists out there. They got some problems. This is Harry Hinton, though, on gas prices. This is why we got to keep an eye on what Iran is
2: doing. Look, gas prices still above $4 in the United States of America, at least on average. And it just feels like the American people can't catch a break. And while I like you, Brian, I can tell you that the American people very much dislike, dare I say, President Trump when it comes to gas prices. Not a huge surprise, given, of course, where gas prices are. But it's to a historic degree that hatred for President Trump on gas prices. Look at this. Okay, highest disapprovals on gas prices by president. Look where President Trump is in 2026. We're talking about, on average, a disapproval rating of 79%. That is about 4 in 5 Americans who disapprove of the job that President Trump is doing on gas prices. Joe Biden never reached that level. He was at 72%. Barack Obama never reached that level. His highest was 68%. Even George W. Bush never reached that level. He was at 75%. So Donald Trump breaking records in the ways that you simply put do not want to be breaking records when it comes to gas prices and how Americans view the job that he is doing.
1: He's right on that. He absolutely is right. We should not dispute it. He is correct. Americans are deeply frustrated with gas prices right now. However, my friends, the data for the Democrats continues to be really, really brutal. I mean, just brutal for the Democrats. People don't like them. People prefer Donald Trump to the Democrats. And the reality is that Democrats, they look like they may be on track to win the House, but that's about it. Now, there's all sorts of uncertainty out there, and that includes in the economy. Interest rates may go up in September. 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
6: ABC News, I'm Chuck Sievertson. Today's the deadline set by the deal that President Trump signed at Versailles in June for ending the war with Iran and reaching an accord on its nuke program. President Trump, in a social media post, ordered reduced U.S. participation in joint U.S.-South Korean military exercises that just started. Trump wants to reinforce his relationship with North Korean leader Kim Jong-un, says ABC News military and diplomatic contributor Steve Ganyard.
7: Everything that the Iranians have been doing in terms of hardened underground, they learned from the North Koreans. All their missile technology. So all those missiles that are killing American troops, hitting civilian areas in the Gulf countries, in Jordan and Israel, that is North Korean technology.
6: Two U.S. officials tell ABC News that nothing has changed so far with the joint war games with South Korea. House Democrats demanding answers from the Trump administration about mineral agreements amid reports that the Trump family and cabinet members could profit from them. This is ABC News.
8: This is a Bloomberg Money Minute. Just a week after selling the Los Angeles Lakers at a valuation of $12.5 billion, Mark Walters in talks to sell his stake in Chelsea Football Club, along with Todd Boehly, to majority owner Clear Lake Capital. That's according to the Financial Times. Reports say Walters' family office reached out to the private equity firm about the potential sale in recent days. TWG Global, Walters' holding company, has been looking to pull off a range of deals in a bid to clean up loans on his insurer's balance sheet that have drawn scrutiny from federal prosecutors. The Chinese fast fashion online retailer Shein Global is looking to begin selling stock to the public for the first time through a Hong Kong exchange. The company is looking to be valued at around $27 billion. Since reaching a valuation of around $100 billion back in 2022, its value has plummeted as growth slowed in the wake of tariffs and competition. It's been a down day on Wall Street to start the new week, with all three indices currently down at least a quarter of a percent. Dan Schwartzman, Bloomberg Radio.
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10: From the WPBI 25 Weather Center, I'm First Warning Meteorologist Glenn Glazer. Heat advisories have again been issued for our entire area from now through the early evening hours, with feels-like temperatures between 105 and 112 degrees. Mostly to partly sunny skies, a little bit of haze from Saharan dust, and a slim chance for isolated rainfall.
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0: 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Cutting through the chaos with relatable, unpredictable conservative commentary.
1: Hello and welcome. 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The phone number 877-973-7425. I want to play Roka Anna, who is dude is thirsty for media coverage. He's got some insane ideas. You know, he's extremely wealthy. He put a control of a golf course in his like minor children's names. They actually own the golf course. How many of your kids own golf courses? He's extremely wealthy, but also playing for the socialist heart. Let me play this for you.
2: Ask you about something that Congresswoman Alexandria Ocasio-Cortez said in an interview last week. She, of course, another progressive leader. She said woke one was crazy, effectively suggesting some progressive views just went too far in the 2020s. Do you agree with Alexandria Ocasio-Cortez that woke one was crazy?
3: Know what these labels mean. I'll tell you what I've always stood for. I have never been for defunding police. Our district in Silicon Valley is one of the safest districts in the country. We've actually had more police in San Jose and Fremont, but I believe in police reform so people aren't racially profiled. I have never believed in open borders. I've always been for a secure border, but I've called for abolishing ICE. You know, I was just in Austin and I talked to Benny, who was a Trump supporter, and he said that the Lorenzo Salgado's killing, a father's killing, who was a construction worker, has changed him. He thinks ICE should be abolished. He thinks it's crazy that ICE officers are arresting people who are pouring concrete. So my view on all of this is have common sense. You can be for borders but abolishing ICE. You can be for police but making sure we don't racially profile.
1: The polling has got to be really bad out there, and we know it is, actually. And the, you know who's not helping them? The Democratic Socialists. This is the New York City co-chair of the Democratic Socialists of America.
4: Do you think that the movement to defund the cops hurt the progressive movement?
5: I think there was a reaction to that slogan, you know, defund the police. But ultimately, I do believe that many Americans, especially over time, will come to realize that the radical position is not, you know, defund or get rid of prisons. The radical position is that believing that America should have the most people in prison of any country in modern history, which is what we have now. I don't think most Americans, when they think about it like that, actually support that. And so DSA is trying to build alternatives.
1: Trying to build alternatives. They want to get rid of prisons. They want to get people out of prison. You know, again, respectfully, and I really do mean this respectfully, I realize a lot of you have legitimate civil rights and privacy concerns about, for example, the flock cameras. But you should keep in mind that where the opposition to flock cameras came from was the Democratic Socialists of America and the Communist Party USA. They want to get rid of them not because of your privacy. They don't care about your privacy. They want to get rid of them because they caused the rapid roundup of criminals. They want to abolish police. They want to get rid of prisons, and they want to get rid of the cameras that help send people to prison who do bad things. This is Hakeem Jeffries now running from it as well.
2: I want to ask you about what is effectively a battle taking place inside the Democratic Party. Longtime Democratic official Rahm Emanuel, who, as you know, is also eyeing a potential run in 2028, recently described Democratic Socialists this way. Take a look.
6: You know, last weekend in Chicago, the DSA held their convention. You're not Democrats. You're a separate party. I'll see you in November.
2: Do Democratic Socialists belong in the Democratic Party, Leader Jeffries?
7: Well, what I can say is that I do not support defunding the police. I do not support open borders. I do not support abolishing the Senate. We're focused on actually solving problems that hardworking American taxpayers want us to solve, which is to lower the high cost of living in a situation where life is far too expensive in this country. That's the Democratic agenda. That's what House Democrats are fighting to achieve.
1: Yeah, he wants to run from it, too. Here's the thing. You can tell that these people are beginning to panic. That the polling for the Democrats should be better than it is. I want to go back to Harry Enten because the atmosphere right now in Washington, D.C. is brutal for the GOP. But they've got some silver linings in the polling, in large part because of how much people don't like them. This is Harry Enten on CNN talking about the polling.
8: These were the 2024 presidential results. Based upon redistricting, Trump won the median House seat by 5 points. My goodness gracious, that means that Democrats have to win at least one seat, at least one seat that Trump won by 5 points. What about in the United States Senate? It's even more difficult for Democrats. They have to win at least one seat that Donald Trump won, get this, by 13 points. Woof! That is very, very difficult indeed. So if the map looks anything like it did in 2024, well, Democrats definitely have their work cut out for them in the Senate and in the House as well.
1: Now, he goes on to say that based on where we are in the environment right now with Trump's popularity, that it's possible for the Democrats to take back the House and the Senate. The Democrats are actually doing well right now. However, there's growing concern among the Democrats that in northern states, the polling is inflated for them, as we saw in Democratic primaries, and they are growing concerned about the polling in northern states, particularly in Michigan, where Mike Rogers leads in the Fox News polling. Mike Rogers leading in the Fox News polling is significant because Fox News has a bias towards the Democrats and has for the last several election cycles, where Fox News, even when they showed that Donald Trump was going to win in 2024, the Fox News poll still had it better for the Democrats than it was. And it's been pretty consistently like that. So when you've got a guy like Mike Rogers already ahead in Michigan, that's a problem. Were Ken Paxton to lose in Texas? Well, you're offset by Mike Rogers. Susan Collins being virtually tied in Maine right now to Trey Jackson, the Plattner replacement, is good news for the GOP. The sore spots for the Republicans right now are Ohio, North Carolina, and Georgia. They're probably not going to win Georgia. They're going to lose in North Carolina. Michael Whatley is not running a good campaign there. And in Ohio, the incumbent, who's well-known, is behind Sherrod Brown. There's a lot of antagonism towards the president in Ohio right now. And ironically, J.D. Vance, being the vice president, is from Ohio, and Mitch McConnell had to carry him across the finish line when he ran for the Senate there. So you got real problems for the GOP, but the silver lining again is Democrats are running away from the Democratic position on virtually everything right now. There's a real problem. I mean, this again, this is Hakeem Jeffries again on Meet the Press.
2: Do you think, though, that there is room in the Democratic Party, under the tent of the Democratic Party, for Democratic Socialists? Is it big enough?
7: Listen, I don't support the DSA agenda as has been articulated by the DSA itself. Now, you're going to have individual members who have been elected in Democratic primaries, and if they are elected in the general in November, will be part of the House Democratic Caucus. It's going to be a broad caucus. There will be progressives, there will be new Dems, there will be blue dogs. What I'm excited about are the candidates who are running to flip seats in November to deliver us a majority that pushes back against Donald Trump's extremism and moves the country in the right direction. That means us, House Democrats, lowering the high cost of living in areas like groceries and gas and, of course, housing, and fighting to make health care affordable for every single American, while at the same period of time pushing back against the corruption that has been unleashed on the American people and holding the crooks accountable beginning on day one in January of next year.
1: That's his message. You know, they're starting to weave that corruption message in that I told you they would do. But notice he wants to put distance between the Democrats and the Democratic Socialists. You get elected in the Democratic primary, or you get the nomination in the Democratic primary, they're going to call you a Democrat, even though you're campaigning with the Democratic Socialists. It's just very interesting and intriguing to me to see that clearly there is damaging polling for the Democrats inside their own internals, showing that people dislike them so much. Now, the problem for the Republicans, again, is they're on defense, and the president isn't helping matters, and also the candidates aren't. You got Corey Mills in Florida. Those of you in Florida, Florida 7, That district stretches diagonally up from Orlando to New Smyrna Beach. Tomorrow you have the opportunity to vote for Ryan Elijah against Corey Mills. Ryan Elijah is the only viable alternative in that race to Corey Mills. Corey Mills is scandal-plagued. His scandals are worse than Max Miller's scandals. He's under investigation. There's a House Ethics Committee investigation into him steering contracts to his business while in Congress, which is a big no-no. You got the revenge porn scandal. You got the assault scandal. You got all the other scandals involving Corey Mills. And that is a district that the Republicans cannot afford to lose. It is a basically split 50-50 Republican-Democrat, or I should say a third Republicans, third Democrats, a third Independents. That is, it is the most clearly split district in Congress. The Republicans hold it. It can easily flip to the Democrats. You got to be on your A game. That's why you want Ryan Elijah there in the Florida 7, because Corey Mills is damaged goods. Max Miller's not getting out of the race in Ohio 7. Isn't it funny? We got two scandals, Ohio 7, Florida 7. They're both their 7th congressional districts. And Max Miller, now there's local polling there that shows the Democrats significantly in the lead, even though it's a heavy Republican race. Why? Because the number of Republicans who say they simply will not vote for Max Miller. And that could cost Ohio Republicans Vivek Ramaswamy, and that could cost him John Husted, the incumbent senator. You could get Democrats elected in multiple seats in Ohio because of Max Miller. That's why the GOP's got to be on their A game. That's why the president should have forced Max Miller out of the race, and he didn't do so. But the Democrats know they have real problems. They know they got problems with the defund the police movement. They know they have problems with the abolish prison people. That's why they know they have problems with the Democratic Socialists. People don't like Democratic Socialists. They simply don't like Democratic Socialists. They dislike the Democratic Socialists more than they dislike the president. And the president's not very popular right now. Axios has polling out that shows the president's support among Republicans has fallen. Now, this is the way you got to remember this, very similar to Joe Biden. The Democrats had their stand by their man moment. And the Democrats circled the wagons around Joe Biden, and they claimed popularity. But when you dug into the polling, it wasn't quite as supportive as people said it was. And in fact, in the Republican polling right now of president, you've got like something like 85% support. But when you actually push people, it's only about 75% support. It's a loss of really 20% from where it had been. The president's losing his grip. And he's losing his grip in large part because he's becoming a lame duck. And the thing the president has to remember in all these changing dynamics out there right now is that he's going to have more and more Republican defiance on Capitol Hill as he becomes more of a lame duck. And if the Republicans do get blown out of the water in the midterms, they're going to be setting the groundwork for 28. And the president's going to be old news for them. He's going to lose his grip. There are some Republicans you talk to in Washington, and they're really convinced the president wants the GOP to lose so he has somebody to run against. That it's hard to vilify Chuck Schumer and Hakeem Jeffries when they're in the minority. You put them in charge, suddenly it's easier to go after them. The problem is the courts. We need to protect the courts. We need to keep and preserve the Senate because of the Supreme Court picks and the circuit court picks and the district court picks. We need to save the Senate. And the GOP is on defense on all these things. The president needs to exercise a little more discipline, but also we need to just let the Democratic Socialists keep talking. 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
9: Congressional candidate Michael Carbonara is not conservative, not honest, not even close. Michael Carbonara didn't register as a Republican until late 2024, and Carbonara never voted in a Republican primary. Carbonara even donated to Democrats back in New York. And Michael Carbonara has multiple active lawsuits, even for allegedly stealing tens of millions of dollars from clients. Michael Carbonara, not conservative, not honest, not even close. Belinda Kaiser is the proven conservative outsider, fighting force in Washington.
10: I'm Belinda Kaiser. It's time to ban congressional stock trading and send the career politicians home.
9: Belinda Kaiser, two-time Trump delegate to the RNC, appointed by Governor DeSantis to state leadership, and a proven conservative who's endorsed by five America First congressmen and our heroes in law enforcement.
10: Just like President Trump, I'm an outsider, a businesswoman, and I'll drain the swamp. I'm Belinda Kaiser, candidate for Congress, and I approve this message.
11: I'm Dan Franzese, candidate for Congress, and I approve this message.
12: It's that time again. Career politicians at your door. Don't be tricked by congressional candidate George Moraitis. He won't support President Trump's agenda. He voted to give illegal aliens taxpayer-subsidized in-state tuition. He even voted for red flag gun confiscation. Does he regret it? No. He just told the Sun Sentinel he stands behind it. South Florida conservatives can't trust George Moraitis. Paid for by Dan Franzese for Congress 2026.
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1: 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Also, I got to find some sponsors. Now, I got to move on to just begin or end where I kind of began today. Football is coming back. With it will hopefully come cooler temperatures. I saw preseason football last night. And, you know, I don't really keep up with all the ins and the outs. I got the teams I like. I like Kansas City. I'm from Louisiana. I like the Saints. I'm a shareholder of Green Bay. Those are kind of the three teams I pay most attention to. And then there are the Atlanta Falcons. May God have mercy on the soul of the fans of the Atlanta Falcons. I hope Matt Ryan can turn that team around, but my goodness gracious. So for the longest time, the Chicago Cubs could not win the World Series because 100 years ago, someone booted a goat from the stadium, and they finally had to like find the ghost of the goat and make amends and human sacrifice, and then the Cubs started winning again. I think there is an animal somewhere that was banned, probably a raccoon or a possum that was banned from the Georgia Dome, and now they got Mercedes Benz, and someone's got to provide some sort of human sacrifice for the Falcons. And I don't know, y'all. This is going to be an interesting football season. I'm just excited for it to come back, to have the cooler weather. And then also, you know the greatest thing? So being a native of Louisiana who lives in Georgia, the greatest thing is that when the cooler weather comes back and college football hits, I can go play golf in the afternoon on a golf course without another soul present when the University of Georgia plays in the afternoons. It is one of the greatest things I've discovered as a bad golfer is that I can get on pretty much any golf course in Georgia with no one around me in the afternoons when Georgia plays. And I appreciate that so much that all the Georgia fans, I got to go. Like, I mean, I can in Georgia, I can go to the grocery store, I can go play golf, and you don't see another soul out there except the people paid to work because all the Georgia fans are at home or at the stadium watching the football game. And I can still get back in time for the end of the game, but I'm just not going to watch all four quarters when I got a nine holes of golf I can get in and grocery shopping to do. Then I can come home and go to sleep on my perfectly snug mattress topper. 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
1: From ABC News, I'm Chuck Severson. Today's the deadline under the deal that President Trump signed at Versailles in June for ending the war with Iran and reaching an accord on its nuke program. Iran says it's been talking with Oman. ABC News White House correspondent Karen Travers.
2: Iran has said today that they are getting close to a final agreement where those two countries would figure out a way to manage the Strait of Hormuz. The administration, of course, has maintained that this can be under control of no country, despite the president in recent days saying the United States controls it.
1: President Trump ordered reduced U.S. participation in joint U.S.-South Korean military exercises that just started. Trump wants to reinforce his relationship with North Korea's leader, says ABC News military and diplomatic contributor Steve Gagnon.
3: Everything that the Iranians have been doing in terms of hardened underground, they learned from the North Koreans. All their missile technology. So all those missiles that are killing American troops, hitting civilian areas in the Gulf countries, in Jordan and Israel, that is North Korean technology.
1: Two U.S. officials tell ABC News that nothing has changed so far with the joint war games with South Korea. House Democrats demanding answers from the Trump administration about mineral agreements amid reports that the Trump family and cabinet members could profit from them. A Trump-appointed national bank regulator has granted a wing of the Trump family's crypto business conditional approval to establish a bank charter, leading to more questions about possible conflict of interest. ABC's Jay O'Brien.
4: It's a move that could be lucrative, opening the door for potentially higher profits that go directly to the Trump family's expanding cryptocurrency empire. The decision coming from the Treasury's Office of the Comptroller of the Currency, run by a Trump appointee.
1: The Justice Department today finalized a rule to pave the way for people who've been barred from owning firearms because of criminal convictions to apply to have their gun rights reinstated. Listening to ABC News.
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6: This is the Bloomberg Real Estate Report. I'm Denise Pellegrini. Investors are apparently big buyers of vacant lots following the L.A. wildfires. Redfin says in the Pacific Palisades 90272 zip code, investors purchased 48 of the 119 lots, or more than 40% that sold in the third quarter, compared with zero lot purchases a year earlier. From both investors or other buyers, lots there selling for about $1.6 million, according to the report. In the Altadena 91001 zip code, investors bought 27 of the 61 lots. More than 44% of those sold, compared with zero lot purchases a year earlier. Typical lot there selling for about $510,000. And in the Malibu 90265 zip code, investors bought 19 of the 43 lots, 44%, more than double the share a year earlier. Typical lot there selling for $1.3 million. And that's the Bloomberg Real Estate Report. I'm Denise Pellegrini.
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9: From the WPBI 25 Weather Center, I'm First Warning Meteorologist Glenn Glazer. Heat advisories have again been issued for our entire area from now through the early evening hours, with feels-like temperatures between 105 and 112 degrees. Mostly to partly sunny skies, a little bit of haze from Saharan dust, and a slim chance for isolated rainfall.
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0: just am in such a positive mood that I'm almost afraid to say it because something will immediately come about or I'll read something across the screen. And it's not because things are great. It's because things are exactly the way they have to be right now. And a lot of people are learning a lot about their own party, a lot about themselves with this progressive movement that has so much wind under its sails or under its wings or whatever the right expression is. You know, for every generation inherits context from the one who came before them. Usually it's, you know, family stories, and we look and we listen and we learn, and we're just so smart these days, though, right? I mean, we have Google at our fingertips. I said that the other day to a young person who asked me, what did I do when I needed to get an answer immediately? And I said, well, there was no immediately. If it was in the encyclopedia, then I could get an answer quickly by looking for it in a book. I said, but not everything could be in the encyclopedia. And so you had to do actual research, like go to a library and first figure out what book was going to give you the information that you needed. We think we're so smart now, but it's not us. It's this artificial intelligence that we are using, even those of us who don't realize how dependent we've become. You know, we have discussions about very complex subjects, and you know, we all sound like experts these days. And really, it's not that we're not intelligent. You know, I think that most people have a modicum of common sense, if nothing else. So when we have these discussions, we try to base them on, you know, factual information. Then we don't trust the media, so we're not sure we're getting factual information. And all I keep thinking is, you know what they say, if I assume something, yeah, well, it could not be truer than it is today. Whether it's listening to people pontificating over the birthright citizenship ruling, or all the, you know, armchair litigators of TikTok telling me they're brilliant, even though they're pretty not deep, but shallow understanding. And yeah, everybody now is an expert on crime and punishment. Oh, somebody wanted to get into an argument with me last night about a pretrial hearing and what that actually means in this case of Charlie Kirk's assassin. I don't know. And I did give birth to a lawyer, but I don't have a law degree. And so this person was arguing with me as if they had been to law school. And I said, where did you get this information from? And they, you know, Google, a chat GPT, none of it was difficult for them. We just, you know, ask Siri and get an answer. So now we have a whole nation full of pretty lackluster students. Don't know that much, but they're super confident because they know all they have to do is Google it. And just so a nation that's become so comfortable arguing about things we don't really understand. And we do these things and miss the whole point of study and of evaluation. You know, I think about the founders and the framers of the Constitution, and these were highly educated, contemplative men who walked on the earth, and they didn't have a smartphone, and they had history books, and not a lot of them. They read and they looked around and saw what was happening in various parts of the world. And don't forget, it took weeks and months to get information from faraway lands. Not like today, where I can tell you what the headline is in Beijing in 1 minute. So I'm in a good place because I realize that there's no going back. And so I'm trying to make the best of all situations. You know, thank goodness the founding fathers kind of anticipated a lot of the issues and problems that are coming up. And they actually provided us with plans, with solutions for just about everything. But how many people are actually expert in that? How many people have even, you know, read and studied the Constitution these days? We used to have to do that in middle school. So, I mean, I remember reading the Federalist Papers and reading all the letters that the framers wrote to their wives and their mothers and you know, each other. Deep, you know, thinking men writing candid thoughts, or thinking men and women, because if you read the letters between John and Abigail Adams, that's amazing to me. The depth of study that these people had to do to conduct a simple discussion, never mind a debate or an argument. So I don't know. I'm trying to stay really positive because I realize we are where we are. And there's no going back. There's no putting genies back in the bottle. And reading the founders is not the same as assuming everything they said or did or wrote was extraordinary. A lot of it was. But some of it didn't hold up to the test of time. One thing they had, though, that I don't think people have a lot of these days is courage. You know, I find that there's very little conviction and very little courage. You know, people don't even accept their own limitations. Everybody's a prophet. Everybody can tell you what's going to happen. And like every generation since the beginning of time, even the founding fathers had to live within the limitations of their time. So we have to live within the limitations of our time. You know, and if you're like me, the one good thing is you believe in God, and he's so great that you don't worry extensively. And you don't have to be dishonest about our history. I think that's what you're seeing now with these whole Smithsonian debates, is this rewriting of history to clean it up and make it look like it fits in the 21st century. Well, guess what? It wasn't written for the 21st century. And that's why they even put in ways of amending it and improving it. And I don't think we do our country any service by pretending that it was a perfect union. We had some real moral issues, slavery, things that no matter how much a product of their time they were awful. But we need to tell the truth about those things, not fabricate stories. The truth will set you free, right? Tell the truth about what they did right and what they didn't do right, about what they actually did believe and what they didn't believe. I don't know what got me on that kick. I think it was something I read. but that's okay. I did want to just throw this out. I'm not going to do a whole segment on it because I'm just so tired of Mayor Zohran Mamdani. But I love the fact that Jeff Miller, who is the chairman of the U.S. Holocaust Memorial Council, posted an invitation on X asking Mamdani to visit the U.S. Holocaust Museum in Washington. He said, Mamdani keeps referring to the fictitious genocide in Gaza by Israel, and he is firing up anti-Semitism. And words matter, especially words from elected leaders. And all the rhetoric that demonizes Israel and the Jewish state has had consequences. So I love it that Jeff Miller said, I will give you a personal tour of the U.S. Holocaust Museum so you can learn what genocide really is, what it really looks like. Of course, no word on whether the mayor has agreed to take that personal tour. I'm sure he won't. And then you have this knucklehead, Abdul El Said, this extremist who's seeking the Democratic nomination for the Senate in Michigan, who talked about putting his opponent's head on a pike. Excuse me? Jonathan Turley said, this is what passes for moderate in this day of rage. He wrote a great book about this raging that America is doing right now. A Politico report said that Abdul El Said, who turned to an agenda of such extreme violence, you know, ideally you put an ogre on a pike and then everybody else gets the message. But it came about during a debate with Representative Haley Stevens, a Michigan Democrat. And somehow Abdul El Said insisted that his remark wasn't about her, but it was about John Fetterman. He's not running against John Fetterman. And somehow, I guess he thought alluding to the beheading of a staunch defender of Israel seemed more reasonable than mass beheadings. Even the Democrats were trying to figure out what is he doing? What are these progressives doing? They're just, the rhetoric is so heated and so vile and violent. But El Said's full comment was, if I win, well, y'all came at me, so now I get to come at you. And, you know, primarying people like John Fetterman, I have no problem to do that. Ideally, you put one ogre on a pike, and then everyone else gets the message, and all of a sudden starts to sound a lot different. And he insists that he could provide a big push to this ultra-progressive wing in the Democrat Party. He wasn't talking about Republicans. He was talking about fellow Democrats. And that's what he said, what the DSA movement thinks of Democrats. And he, of course, his campaign is saying, oh, well, he was just speaking metaphorically. Oh, come on. An Islamist discussing beheading his opponents isn't really metaphoric. Sorry. That's not gonna pass the smell test. And this is stuff he says to donors and supporters. He said, you know, we got to use your voice and get these things over the finish line. Could we do it with a little less violence or implication of violence? I would think so. Anyway, don't forget to download the 850 WFTL app. You can put it on your laptop, your Chromebook, your phone, wherever you want it. Get breaking news. 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Hat tip Robert Malone, the origins of COVID-19. Let me tell you something. They lied and lied and lied. And we're watching Fauci getting grilled by Rand's reading room. This is despicable. And he got a full pardon from Joe Biden, so nothing is going to affect him. Became a multimillionaire with bragging about the press. Oh, it's just sad what we have. We have some leadership that's just, they don't get it. They're not very good leaders. Anyway, let me take a quick break. Please stay right where you are. I'll be right back.
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1: In the Republican primary for Congress, Michael Carbonara and Casey Asgar both call themselves conservatives, but they're two jokers.
2: Blackjack.
1: Michael Carbonara didn't even join the party till late 2024. He's never voted in a Republican primary. Not for Trump, not for DeSantis, not once. He even questioned whether Trump's a real conservative. In court records, Carbonara's been sued for stealing more than $40 million from banks, businesses, even his own clients. Casey Asgar did business with communist Venezuela, was sued for embezzlement and theft, and got hit with liens for taxes he didn't pay. He lied about conservative Byron Donalds, and now Asgar's expanding his business empire to the Middle East, not Florida. Michael Carbonara and Casey Asgar, fake Republicans, real phonies, a bad bet for Florida conservatives.
3: I'm Belinda Kaiser, candidate for Congress, and I approve this message.
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4: I'm Dan Franzese, candidate for Congress, and I approve this message.
5: It's that time again. Career politicians at your door. Don't be tricked by congressional candidate George Moraitis. He won't support President Trump's agenda. He voted to give illegal aliens taxpayer-subsidized in-state tuition. He even voted for red flag gun confiscation. Does he regret it? No. He just told the Sun Sentinel he stands behind it. South Florida conservatives can't trust George Moraitis. Paid for by Dan Franzese for Congress 2026.
6: The other thing I was thinking about, and I think Sarah Johnson, the Salty Citizen, had mentioned it in one of her newsletters recently. And I know a lot of you are familiar with the Gadsden flag, you know, the yellow background with the coiled snake and the words, "Don't tread on me," blazing across the top. And for many people, me included, it's a patriotic symbol of liberty. And then to others, they think it's, you know, like a dog whistle for extremists. You know, the kind, outlaws and lunatics who fly a Gadsden. I don't know any outlaws and lunatics who fly it. I know people like me who fly it. You know, people who want secure borders, people who want safe cities. People who want parental authority and limited government and just to be left alone. Wackos, right? All of us. Ironically, most Americans with strong feelings about the flag probably couldn't tell you why there's a snake on it. So I thought, well, let me echo Sarah and tell you why. The snake on the Gadsden is a second appearing. It's a remix, if you will. It goes back to a snake of old, Benjamin Franklin's severed serpent meme of pre-revolutionary America. Its first time it appeared was in the Pennsylvania Gazette on May 9th of 1754, where Benjamin Franklin depicted a chopped up rattlesnake with each segment labeled to represent an American colony. You know, during the French and the Indian War, it was a call to unite the colonies to combat the French and their Native American allies and to convince the British government to support a colonial government and a colonial military in America. Franklin was very persuasive, very smart, knew how to get his message.

0: bridge across, and but it didn't work. It might even have backfired over there in England, because as England became aware of the trouble that a unified America could cause them. But the message and the image have still been understood and embraced. And there is in U.S., there is a them, and it is us against them, whoever them may be. To Benjamin Franklin, the rattlesnake was an admirable and uniquely American creature. It never attacked first. It warned before striking, but once threatened, it fought fiercely and never surrendered. And for these reasons, it was used again a decade later when colonists resurrected the symbol as they protested unfair taxation, enacted the Stamp Act. Great Britain enacted the Stamp Act. Paul Revere used it in 1774 as the masthead for the Massachusetts Spy newspaper. The message? Leave us in peace. But if you insist on aggression, you will regret it. Don't tread on me. But unity was the call before liberty. A unity is necessary before liberty can be or can be defended. And America is painfully segmented right now, red and blue and boomers and zoomers and Christian and secular, native and immigrant. We don't just disagree. We define ourselves by our disagreements, hacking away at our common good and all our common goals. And in the meantime, our national debt skyrockets, our cultural norms are erased, government grows and expands, and our enemies are emboldened. And Benjamin Franklin's observation still stands. A snake divided into enough pieces is no longer dangerous to its enemies. It just dies. So here we are again. The original colonies didn't agree on everything. In fact, they argued constantly about trade, about military might, about funding, about representation. Their greatness wasn't unanimity, it was humility. Recognizing that independence mattered more than winning every internal argument. And independence against tyrants couldn't be won alone. It requires other people at your table. Could someone please tell that to my fellow conservative pundits out there? The same ones that are hacking each other to bits and pieces? We have a common enemy, and right now they want us captive more than we want to be free. They want us captive to globalism, to nihilism, to socialism and communism, every other godless ism that promises peace and prosperity and has never once delivered that. You know, it's time to come together. Or as Sarah said, join or die, mi amigos. I get that. Let me take a quick break. Please stay right where you are.
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2: This is a Bloomberg Money Minute. A new survey of the home construction industry finds builders aren't feeling any better about the housing market than realtors, mortgage lenders, prospective buyers who are shocked by high prices, or sellers unable to find buyers. The monthly sentiment index from the National Association of Home Builders finds more builders describing business conditions as poor than good, as inflated housing prices and mortgage rates keep would-be buyers away, while high raw material costs eat into profit potential. Bad news for pharma giant AstraZeneca, as it has stopped the clinical trial of an experimental drug for lung cancer after it did not help fight the disease better than existing therapies. The medicine was not faring better than the current blockbuster Keytruda. The drug maker, though, does plan to continue to study the medicine in other cancers, including mesothelioma. Astra, though, did see encouraging trial results for two of its other lung cancer drugs, leading to shares rising close to 1%. It's been a down day on Wall Street to start the new week, with all three indices currently down by at least 0.25%. Dan Schwartzman, Bloomberg Radio.
3: Some people are all talk, but conservative farmer Wilton Simpson gets the job done. That's why 61 Florida sheriffs, 24 former Cattlemen Association presidents, and Governor Ron DeSantis all agree. We need Republican Wilton Simpson for Commissioner of Agriculture. They endorse him because Wilton's done the job before. Safeguarding our food supply? He got it done. Conservative Wilton Simpson banned hostile nations, including China, from buying Florida farmland. Standing with our farmers and against overdevelopment, he got it done. conservative Wilton Simpson increased farmland preservation by 243%. Expanding Florida's wildlife corridors, he got it done. Conservative Wilton Simpson created the Florida Wildlife Corridor Program and conserved 18 million acres of Florida land, including thousands of acres of working farmland. Wilton Simpson is a conservative workhorse who gets the job done. A proven conservative farmer endorsed by Ron DeSantis. Wilton Simpson for Commissioner of Agriculture. Paid for by Wilton Simpson, Republican for Florida Commissioner of Agriculture.
4: A strong America requires strong leadership. Lincoln's strength held the Union together. Reagan's defeated the communist threat. Now President Trump is setting a new example of American strength. That's the same example Casey Askar lives by. Askar, a devout Christian who fled persecution in the Middle East. Askar, a United States Marine defending American freedom. Askar, a successful businessman creating thousands of Florida jobs. 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That means keeping our border secure and gangs, drugs, and criminals out. That means restoring America's energy independence and standing up for hardworking Florida families. Strong leadership to keep America strong. Trump conservative Casey Askar for Congress.
5: I'm Casey Askar, and I approve this message.
4: Paid for by Casey for Congress.
6: From the WPBX 25 Weather Center, I'm First Warning Meteorologist Glenn Glazer. Heat advisories have again been issued for our entire area from now through the early evening hours, with feels like temperatures between 105 and 112 degrees. Mostly to partly sunny skies, a little bit of haze from Saharan dust, and a slim chance for isolated rainfall.
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0: I got to tell you, because I've been hearing a lot of this from a lot of you, that as you talk to people from around the country, you know, if you, you know, sit in a truck stop with long-haul drivers, or you're in a diner with a bunch of farmers, like you see them do that on the morning shows, not just Fox, but MSNBC, all of them. They like to go out to the country diner and hear what the people have to say, right? And you listen to people, they want to talk about their bills. They want to talk about their grocery bills and how much their utilities are costing them and how they are worried. I mean, I just had a conversation with my producer. You know, some generations don't know if they can ever own a home. And so no matter where you go in the country, you pretty much hear the same thing. People aren't asking government to do something or to make them rich, but they are asking government to stop making life so expensive. And for a long time, we in Florida, we were the exception, right? For decades, we were the place where freedom and opportunity, lower taxes, no state income tax, less regulation. And people here believed that if you worked hard, you could build a better life than the one that you left up north or out west or wherever. But people didn't move to Florida just because of the sunshine. They moved here because Florida made sense. But something has changed radically. Teachers cannot live in the communities where they teach. You know, sheriff's deputies and firefighters have to commute farther because housing costs have climbed beyond their reach. Young families are definitely delaying buying their first home, and in many instances, not buying a first home. Retirees who plan their entire future around, I don't know, spending their final years in Florida, now they're asking out loud, can I stay or do I have to leave? Can I afford it? And that should concern all of us. Not because Florida has failed. It's actually the opposite. Florida became so successful that it now faces the challenge of managing that success without pricing out the very people who made it possible. Yeah. That's why I believe the next governor of Florida has to focus on more than just preserving our freedoms. The next governor has to preserve that Florida dream. And that's, in my opinion, I've said it before, I'm say it again, that's Paul Renner, this former speaker. If you've watched Florida politics as long as I have, you know that the campaigns often become competitions over who can make the biggest promises. And, you know, he doesn't do that. Paul Renner doesn't do that. Whether he's talking about education or parental rights or public safety or fiscal policy, he's always been consistently talking about creating stable institutions that let families and businesses thrive over the long term rather than just chasing these short-term political victories. And that matters because Florida's affordability crisis won't be solved by a single bill or some one speech. Property insurance is a burden for homeowners across the state. Housing costs keep going up faster than the wages. Infrastructure has to keep pace with all this population growth. Every unnecessary regulation, every delayed permit, every frivolous lawsuit and the inefficient bureaucracy becomes another hidden cost that gets paid for by the working families. And government rarely sends us a bill for its mistakes. Instead, we pay for them one utility bill at a time, one mortgage payment at a time, one grocery receipt at a time, one insurance premium payment at a time. And conservatives, you know, we talk about how this is one of the freest states in America. But now what? If ordinary Floridians can't afford to live in the state that we work so hard to build, if freedom and affordability are not competing priorities, they have to depend upon one another. A young family can't enjoy freedom if they can't own a home because it's permanently priced out of their reach. A retiree cannot enjoy lower taxes if the insurance premiums are consuming their retirement income. You know, a small business owner can't grow if government inefficiency raises the cost of doing business every single year. And that's really why the political conversation that should be going on and is not going on is who would make a great steward for this free state of Florida. You know, we need a state where teachers can afford to live and electricians can buy a home and law enforcement officers can flourish and their small business owners can survive and the families who have built this state with their own hands can live here. That's how you measure success. We're measuring it by the wrong standard. Florida should never become a place where prosperity is obvious on an economic chart, but working families and retirees are quietly, you know, packing the moving truck and getting out of here because they can't afford to stay. Look, the Florida dream is more than palm trees and warm weathers. It always was about opportunity. I came here for opportunity. You know, home ownership was a very foreign concept to a city girl, a New York City girl. And here I could get a 3-bedroom, 2-bath home with a pool. You know, that was the dream, and that dream is not alive anymore. But in order to get that dream back up and running, you got to have leaders who understand that they have to do more than just protect the freedom. They have to make sure that freedom is affordable for the people who earned it. You know, a state succeeds not when everyone wants to move there, but when the people who built it never have to move away. And we don't hear that discussion, except from Renner, really. This is a sad state of affairs. You know, I was listening to this Kansas nominee, the Democratic nominee for the governor race in Kansas. talk about, I don't think we're in Kansas anymore, Dorothy or Toto. They were having a debate, the Democrat candidates, and they were basically trying to outwoke each other, right? And Cindy Hulscher decides to say, this is a state senator, she's the nominee, the gubernatorial nominee. And back in March of 2023, she was involved in a debate on, you know, whether or not you should have drag performers in front of elementary school kids and minors. And she said, actually, she wrote on X, and what you write on the internet never really goes away. So she wrote, I have no idea if Jesus was trans, gay, straight, etc. Now, that is not something that you want to say. You don't want to mock Jesus to defend drag shows for kids. I mean, how out of touch is this woman that she doesn't understand why most people in Kansas found that comment pretty offensive? That's certainly not your parents' Democrat Party. This is way too radical. She was pushing back against a Republican-backed measure that wanted to expand penalties for people who promote obscenity to minors. But she mocked the Christianity's savior to defend drag shows for kids. That's coming back to haunt her big time. She was slammed on X. Even other Democrats were challenging her. She's saying, come on, guys. Do we have to go completely nuts to win a primary? We have to say something as ridiculous as, I don't know if Jesus was trans. Somewhere Jesus is thinking, I gave you the Sermon on the Mount and this is what you're debating? In Kansas, of all places. And the race is a toss-up. How about that? According to Nate Silver's prediction, the Kansas governor's race is a toss-up. I'm really expected to believe that people in Kansas share her concern that that Jesus may not be a straight guy. I don't know. It wasn't a straight man. How do we get into those kinds of debates? I'll never know. So, you know, instead, I'm beginning to think, and that's a really scary place for us as a country right now, when I'm trying to figure out if this is a big tent that the Democrats have built or a big insane asylum. When you hear that kind of stuff. And don't forget, coming up after me is Guy Benson and Will Kane, followed by Joe Pags and Lars Larson, the overnight guys, until 6 a.m. when Jennifer Ross and Stephen Diener will be back with the South Florida Morning Show, followed by Brian Kilmeade at 9, Eric Erickson at noon, and I get to come back at 3 p.m. But I still have a segment left, so stay right where you are.
3: Check out our all-star lineup. Jen, Diener, Kilmeade, Erickson, Joyce, Benson, and more. News Talk 850 WFTL. In the Republican primary for Congress, Michael Carbonara and Casey Asghar both call themselves conservatives, but they're two jokers.
8: Blackjack.
3: Michael Carbonara didn't even join the party till late 2024. He's never voted in a Republican primary. Not for Trump, not for DeSantis, not once. He even questioned whether Trump's a real conservative. In court records, Carbonara has been sued for stealing more than $40 million from banks, businesses, even his own clients. Casey Asghar did business with communist Venezuela, was sued for embezzlement and theft, and got hit with liens for taxes he didn't pay. He lied about conservative Byron Donalds, and now Asghar's expanding his business empire to the Middle East, not Florida. Michael Carbonara and Casey Asghar, fake Republicans, real phonies, a bad bet for Florida conservatives.
9: I'm Belinda Kaiser, candidate for Congress, and I approve this message.
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14: 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Does he regret it? No. He just told the Sun Sentinel he stands behind it. 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
0: So, you know, everybody loves Victor Davis Hanson. He's a great thinker, and he talks about things in such a realistic way, and yet very well researched, and all of his commentary is very useful, and everybody uses it. Every talk radio host, every television host, you know, loves to say, and here's Victor Davis Hanson, and I do too. And he wrote a piece the other day about how the new Democratic Party has this history of, and a habit, really, of charging Donald Trump with all kinds of legal and ethical transgressions that they themselves actually made seem normal years ago. It's a strange sort of projection. Remember, I said yesterday, when I'm pointing one finger at you, there are three pointing back at me. And the result is that you look at what the left charges him with all the time, and you pretty much have a roadmap of what they did and their wrongdoings, and they've undermined the norms, and now they're banging the chests and lamenting the loss of what they destroyed. You know, they voted unanimously against Todd Blanche for Attorney General. They said because he was a former Trump attorney during the impeachment hearings that he was too close to the president. Really? Even if that's true, who started somebody really close to the president being the attorney general? Like, it dates back to John F. Kennedy's appointment of his own brother, RFK, who's attorney general. And then President Barack Obama appointed his very best friend, Attorney General Eric Holder. And who said, I mean, there was no, they weren't trying to hide it in either case. Eric Holder said, I'm still the president's wingman. You know, I'm there with my boy. Democrats are angry that Republican state prosecutors might find some grounds under state law to indict Anthony Fauci, despite the fact that he got federal pardons for federal offenses. But again, where did we first see that strategy? You know, ask them about, you know, the left-wing state and county and municipal prosecutors like Fannie Willis and Letitia James and Alvin Bragg. They set the example, even though they had to actually concoct non-existent crimes to ensure that if Jack Smith's federal charges did not stick, that their local ones might. Democrats claim that Donald Trump has unduly leveraged the IRS. This from the party that produced Lois Lerner? She subjected Republican and Tea Party-like groups to all kinds of special scrutiny, and she delayed and denied their applications for tax-exempt status when during Barack Obama's election campaign or re-election campaign. Remember, it was an IRS contractor that leaked Donald Trump's tax returns to the New York Times, which in turn made them public during the 2020 election year. You know, the left claims that the president is doing great damage to the system by questioning the integrity of the 2020 balloting, which had transmogrified from mostly in-person election day voting with ID required in most states, they required in our state of Florida, to this new widespread early mail-in balloting with no identification. But who in modern times first popularized the idea of a presidential candidate challenging election results and alleging ballot fraud? As a New York Times-affiliated audit found that, had Al Gore even won his court bid to obtain recounts in the contested counties, the disputed ballots would nonetheless have shown George W. Bush winning Florida. So the left's months-long claim that Bush was selected, not elected, that was election denialism. They started it. The Hillary Clinton campaign and the Obama White House, they conspired to peddle the fake Steele dossier while Jim Comey's FBI was trying to destroy Trump. And after the election, Democrats from Hillary Clinton to Jimmy Carter called Trump an illegitimately elected president. Would-be governor of Georgia, Stacey Abrams, right, who lost that gubernatorial election by some 50,000 votes. She barnstormed the country for more than a year, claiming that she was the rightfully elected governor. And the Democrats gave her a standing ovation. In 2005, Democrats in the House tried to reject George Bush's victory in Ohio and thereby throw the 2004 election to John Kerry. And a weaponized FBI? Come on, guys. They're accusing Kash Patel. You know, they can't stop making fun of him and calling him out on everything, mostly on the grounds that he's just too close to the president and does the White House's bidding along with his former subordinate, Dan Bongino. But no one accused Patel's FBI of hatching plots against Democratic candidates like James Comey's FBI. They cooked up a bogus crossfire hurricane and Oxford comma investigations that I talked about yesterday that crippled the opening years of the first Trump administration. And let's not forget 86-47. Comey leaked through a third party to the New York Times the contents of memos documenting his conversations with the president. Under oath, he claimed he didn't remember 245 times before a congressional committee. And his interim successor, that Andrew McCabe, had to step down after investigators concluded he had lied on four occasions. He was never charged. But FBI lawyer Kevin Kleinsmith, who doctored an email used in a submission to the FISA court, was convicted of a felony. And then there came Christopher Wray. And that FBI conducted the raid on the Trump family's residence in Mar-a-Lago, only to find that 102 of the approximately 11,000 documents had any kind of classification markings on them. No one seemed bothered that at the time, Joe Biden had still not disclosed that he had removed classified documents and they were stored in all kinds of unsecured locations for the last 30 years. Democratic senators got all upset that Anthony Fauci was called to testify before the Senate Committee on Homeland Security and Government Affairs, right, about his past lies to Congress and his misconduct while serving as the COVID czar. But when Democrats issued subpoenas to Steve Bannon and Peter Navarro and the two stonewalled the committee, they got sent to jail for 4 months. Did President Obama not obtain the phone records of AP reporters? He certainly did. His administration also went after the email and phone records of James Rosen, the Fox reporter. And did Biden's special counsel Jack Smith not secretly obtain the call logs and the text messages of actual members of Congress? So, as a general rule, when the left is leveling these kinds of accusations, that's just an effort to project their own prior sins onto their opponents. And so now, after they've created this upside-down world where the norms are not normal at all, they're all banging the table and acting indignant. It's obscene. It really is. So I thank you for your time this time until next time. I've got a plan, and that plan is to be back here tomorrow at 3 p.m. if it be his will and he delays his coming. Remember that what lies behind us and what lies ahead of us are tiny matters compared to what lies within us. So wherever you are, just be yourself. Everybody else is taken. May God bless you. May God bless Israel. And may God bless the United States of America. See you tomorrow.
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20: From ABC News, I'm Chuck Severton. A judge in New York today gave prosecutors at the Manhattan District Attorney's Office until October 9th to respond to Luigi Mangione's motion to dismiss his state murder indictment. The judge set December 10th as the next possible court date. Mangione to be sentenced in federal court 8 days later after he pled guilty to stalking and killing the United Healthcare chief, Brian Thompson. No progress reported between the U.S. and Iran to end the war and reach a deal on Iran's nuke program. Today's the deadline for that, set in the agreement President Trump signed in June in France. Trump at the White House in the Strait of Hormuz and blockading Iranian ports.
21: We control it. We control it with the blockade. We have a blockade. We control it with a blockade. And I like the idea of declaring it a territory.
20: ABC News contributor, former Defense Department official Mick Mulroy, says he doesn't expect major combat operations resuming.
22: This Strait of Hormuz has to be resolved for the United States to even get to the point where they can talk about the denuclearization plan.
20: President Trump ordering reduced U.S. participation in joint U.S.-South Korean military exercises that just started, saying they're costly and cause disrespect to North Korea's leader.
21: You see, I'm actually making it much safer. Kim Jong-un has always treated me with great respect.
20: Two U.S. officials tell ABC News that nothing has changed so far with the joint war games. House Democrats demanding answers from the Trump administration about mineral agreements amid reports that the Trump family and cabinet members could profit from them. A Trump-appointed national bank regulator has granted a wing of the Trump family's crypto business conditional approval to establish a bank charter. ABC's Jay O'Brien.
2: The firm's deals, including in the Middle East, have helped Trump's personal gains from crypto balloon, earning upwards of $1.4 billion from his family crypto businesses alone last year, according to his financial disclosures.
20: ABC's Jay O'Brien. 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
29: 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In West Palm Beach, Congress Ave North, an accident just beyond Palm Beach Lakes Boulevard. In Boynton Beach, an accident on US 1 North, just beyond Old Dixie Highway. And in Broward, Marina Mile Boulevard West, an accident just beyond Southwest 15th Ave. This traffic is service of Massage MV and the Traffic Center. I'm Sharina.
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31: From the WPBF 25 First Warning Weather Center, I'm Chief Certified Meteorologist Chris Martinez with a look at South Florida's certified most accurate forecast. Warm night tonight. We'll get down near 80 degrees and expect another hot day across South Florida. Heat advisory likely on your Tuesday. High temperatures mid to upper 90s in the afternoon.
1: Stewart stays connected with South Florida's news, traffic, and severe weather station. 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
18: It is a very busy day today as we continue watching the Democrats, Socialists of America, take over the party. But some are saying, I'm out. Not John Fetterman just yet, the senator from Pennsylvania, but others. Here to talk about it with us here on The Guy Benson Show, Liz Peek, Fox News contributor and columnist for FoxNews.com. Follow her on social media at Liz Peek. Hey, Liz, thanks for joining us.
6: Hey, it's my pleasure. Thanks for having me on.
18: So you wrote a piece, a brave Democrat leaves his party as radical socialists take over. Wow, there is one out there, huh?
6: Yeah, not many. Yes, Julian Epstein, a longtime, lifelong Democrat, longtime Democrat apparatchik, is fed up, has had enough of the, mainly the Israel bashing. And if you look at so many of the primary races and so many of the contests featuring especially the DSA candidates or DSA-backed candidates, it really comes down to Israel being the main fighting point. And it's just kind of remarkable that Democrats, who have attracted 70% of Jewish voters over many decades, are so eager to turn their back on Israel and the Jewish funding and also Jewish voters. But that is usually contentious, obviously. It's a big sticking point. And that's one of the things that Julian Epstein was objecting to. But it's not just him, and it's not just that issue. It's also the embrace of people like Hassan Piker, who is willing to say almost anything to get more followers on Twitter, on his platform. I think voters are just kind of looking at the Democrats' acceptance of really vile rhetoric, vile talking points about women, about Jews, et cetera, and saying, I'm done. It's enough.
18: Yeah. Yeah. I mean, some of the stuff they're saying is crazy. I do think there's definitely a strong current of anti-Semitism running through their ranks.
6: Yeah. Yes, without a doubt. And again, I was thinking today, what happens if, in fact, the peace in Gaza holds? What if Israel and the Palestinian leadership can come to some sort of agreement about the governance of Gaza? What then? I mean, what are we going to see from all these protesters who don't know anything really about Israel and about the Palestinian cause, but who have made it their business to denounce Israel, denounce certainly Bibi Netanyahu, et cetera? What are they going to do? I mean, if Hamas agrees to lay down their arms, which is obviously a major sticking point, but if Hezbollah and Hamas back off their attacks on Israel and agree to some sort of peace formula, does all that rancor and energy and anger go away? I really have no idea.
18: Yeah, I don't know, Liz. It's a great point, right? Because it's one thing to have disagreements about America's involvement in Middle Eastern wars. It's another thing to have this openly anti-Israel stance that these people have. So even if the Abraham Accords does what it originally intended to do, and Israel and Saudi Arabia form an alliance, which would be amazing, and these countries can all work together, I still think there'll be that anti-Israel current throughout these people. I think it's not just a matter of disagreement about foreign policy with them.
6: Well, I think that's fair, because after all, a lot of these DSA candidates and the DSA-backed candidates, and I'm only making that distinction because someone like Abdu al-Sayed, who's running for the Senate in Michigan, is backed by the DSA but says, oh, no, I'm not, distancing himself from that label. But most of them are Muslims. Let's be honest. So the reality is those people Al-Sayed, who have a real vicious approach to dealing with Israel and wanting to basically out any Democrat who takes AIPAC money, the PAC that supports Israel causes and so forth, you know, I don't know if it's really going to go away if there is no more conflict in the Middle East. But presumably, that's what has driven so many protests at our universities. That is what is inflaming passions about Israel's position that it's a colonizing nation and all that. If the Palestinians agree and reach some agreement where they're sort of more or less saying, well, we're willing to be colonized, I don't know, do all those students just figure out another cause? That's my guess, right? Because it does seem like they pivot from climate change to George Floyd to Palestinians pretty much at the drop of a hat. Not all of them, admittedly. Yeah. And again, there is this new sort of Muslim cohort of voters and also politicians that's very new to our country. I mean, we've not really had many Muslim office holders. If Al-Sayed wins, he'd be the first Muslim in the Senate, I believe. And so it is a somewhat new divide, and I'm not sure where it goes.
7: You know, we used to have this joke, and you've probably seen the meme, Liz Peek, where students were waiting in line to trade in their Ukraine flags for Iranian flags to fly. You know what I mean? It's like, it's just whatever the cause du jour is. But no, to the point about Muslims, I mean, it's not an anti-Muslim thing like they want to make it out to be. It's a real question of the thinking of certain Muslims towards Israel and their presence in the region and whether or not there should be cooperation with Israel. And obviously that's the dividing point, right? I mean, Iran says no, and other Muslim countries want to work with Israel. So, you know, I mean, and this is the broader point of the Middle East writ large, as I look at it. I mean, some countries have casinos, hotels, theme parks. I mean, they want to make the region a destination. I read somewhere that there's more tourists now going or were going to the Middle East to go to theme parks than in other countries around the world. So they want to bring that capital there and the investments there. And Trump's tapping into that as a businessman, hoping that Iran will want to be at the rich, you know, adult table. I don't think they ever do, because they're so driven by the ideological religious philosophy.
6: Well, I think we're talking two different things. There's the Iranian people, and then there's the IRGC, the Revolutionary Guard. Those people are the guard who has basically taken over, absolutely taken over, management and control of Iran. They know that if they back off, if they lay down their arms, if they agree to some sort of peace settlement, they're dead. I mean, I think that's a fair statement. They're hated by the people. They're certainly hated by an awful lot of other people in the Middle East. But to your point about becoming a tourist destination, people are so offended by and angry at Trump for stopping his bombing of Iran, they think prematurely. But here's the thing. The Gulf nations were getting pulverized. I mean, every time we attacked Iran, Iran attacked Saudi Arabia or Kuwait or Abu Dhabi. And guess what? All those countries have, to your point, invested billions of dollars at broadening their economies, becoming a tourist destination. By the way, I've been to some of those countries. They're pretty terrific. I mean, Dubai, Abu Dhabi, these places have spent a fortune in modernizing, in creating a sort of social structure and everything else. It's very welcoming of foreigners, certainly very welcoming of foreign investment. I mean, Dubai has become the Singapore of the East, Middle East, clearly, and really has surpassed last time I was there, which was not that long ago. You know, everybody was doing deals with Dubai and building a building there and bringing an office there, et cetera. It's a very vibrant place, and they're not alone. So I have some sympathy that, you know, I was saying this to somebody, and they said, well, you know, they're not, it's just military installations that have been hit. That's just not true. There was a major hotel in Dubai that was hit by a missile or a drone, an Iranian attack. And that nothing turns off tourism like the idea that you might be blown up in your hotel room, right? So,
7: right.
6: I mean, I do have some sympathy that Trump needs those countries to be on board. He needs those countries to follow through with alliances. And now, Interestingly, Iran attacking all of them, they have formed a coalition to push back against Iran, really for the first time in history. Everyone has been basically willing to live and let live in the Middle East, let Iran carry on with their proxy antagonism and attacks on Israel and the United States. But now you're really seeing pretty significant pushback because, again, to your point, they want to change their economies.
7: And just one more point on that, Disney's investing $35 billion to build a theme park in Abu Dhabi. You know what I mean? Like that's what we're talking about here. We're talking about this massive investment, Abu Dhabi and the United Arab Emirates. I mean, that's a big freaking deal that Disney wants to invest the kind of money there.
6: It is. And, you know, think about it from the point of view of Europeans. This region now, and particularly for the Brits, dozens of flights every day back and forth, very easy to get to, and guaranteed good weather. I mean, it's right. Hot, but it's sunny, and there are beaches, and there's a lot to recommend someplace like Abu Dhabi. I mean, I was reading just now that Trump is threatening to bomb Oman if they stand in the way of any kind of peace deal with Iran. I can't imagine why the Sultanate of Oman would do that. But I've been to Oman. It's a teeny country. I mean, one bomb would basically demolish the entire thing. That's an exaggeration. It's not quite true. But it is a very small country. And yet they have a very attractive tourist destination. You know, they have Oman resorts and various things like that because they have nice beaches and great weather and so forth. So there really is, I think you're right. There is an opportunity to develop even Gaza and make these places welcoming to foreigners and trade and so forth. Iran won't have it today under this leadership. There's just there is no interest in providing for the people the kind of economy that would be self-sustaining and growing and successful. There just isn't that instinct on the part of the leadership of Iran, and that's a tragedy.
7: Yeah, and I saw that President Trump is saying that he will bomb the S out of Oman if they can. I don't know what the S stands for, but it can't be good, you know? So
6: I don't think so, right?
7: Probably not, right? Yeah. No, but it is really an incredible time that we're watching right now as all this plays out. And I think very often we forget there are other nations involved here who want Iran to stay in their lane, or at least, you know, be a good actor, and they don't want to see them get a nuclear weapon because they think that the leadership, to your point earlier about the divide between the people and the leadership, they think they're nuts and they don't want to invest all this money and billions of dollars and have tourists there, and, you know, you're on a beach one day and Iran drops a nuke. Like, they don't want that.
6: Yeah. And you know, it's long been said that if Iran gets a nuclear weapon, everyone else in the region is going to want to do the same thing. So that is really, that's probably one of the great threats about the Iranian nuclear quest. And make no mistake, there has been a push towards a nuclear bomb in Iran for decades. And, you know, the Obama JCPOA, the joint agreement with six nations to limit that development, that was just a placeholder. It didn't really stop the process. It simply pushed it off into the future a few years. And all during that time, Iran was cheating. So I know everyone is fed up with this war. I am too. I don't think they've conducted it brilliantly. I do think that allowing the Strait of Hormuz to become such a chokehold was obviously a huge mistake. But the reality is, this is something that is good for the world. If Trump somehow manages to defray the development of a nuclear weapon by Iran for a decade or two, that would be gigantic.
7: Liz Peek, thank you so much for joining us. And please follow Liz at Liz Peek, LIZPEEK. Liz, thank you so much. This is a great interview. I appreciate it.
6: Hey, thanks for having me. Take care.
7: More to come on the Guy Benson Show. The latest on Hayden Panettiere's passing. We'll find out more details about that. And it used to be gauche, I think it's to move back in with your parents if you were young. It was considered a sign of failure. Now it's considered a rite of passage. We'll talk about it. Let's not go away.
3: Filling in for Guy Benson, it's Rich Cioli.

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6: In the Republican primary for Congress, Michael Carbonara and Casey Asgar both call themselves conservatives, but they're two jokers.
7: Blackjack.
6: Michael Carbonara didn't even join the party till late 2024. He's never voted in a Republican primary. Not for Trump, not for DeSantis, not once. He even questioned whether Trump's a real conservative. In court records, Carbonara has been sued for stealing more than $40 million from banks, businesses, even his own clients. Casey Asgar did business with communist Venezuela, was sued for embezzlement and theft, and got hit with liens for taxes he didn't pay. He lied about conservative Byron Donalds, and now Asgar's expanding his business empire to the Middle East, not Florida. Michael Carbonara and Casey Asgar, fake Republicans, real phonies, a bad bet for Florida conservatives.
8: I'm Belinda Kaiser, candidate for Congress, and I approve this message.
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10: 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He even voted for red flag gun confiscation. Does he regret it? No. He just told the Sun Sentinel he stands behind it. South Florida conservatives can't trust George Moraitis. 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
11: 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I-95 South, an accident just beyond Blue Heron Boulevard. Lake Worth Road West, an accident at Jog Road. Copers Road West, an accident at Powerline Road with congestion back to Andrews Ave. Commercial Boulevard West also has an accident at Powerline Road with heavy traffic back to I-95. And University Drive South, an accident on approach to Northwest 61st Street. 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I'm Sharina.
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13: To live with her mom and dad, I would be so happy.
14: You see, you're making the point that I think needs to be said, which is that when you ask the parents, they're happy about it. They're like, yeah, great. I don't know if that was the same when we were kids.
15: Like,
14: right? I mean, my parents would have said, hell no, you're not moving back in. That's a sign of failure. Go get your own place, figure it out.
13: Yeah, so I had a little different of a family life because my father was a very strict Italian. Like, he wanted his daughter.

0: daughter's home. He didn't want us moving out until, you know, we were married. So it was just a little bit different. But I think that if I did have to move home after I had moved out, it would look like it was a failure, not something to be proud of.
1: And temporary, not the kind of thing
0: very
1: where you're
0: temporary.
1: Right? Like a weekend, you know, not years. And like this one woman wrote this piece, I moved back in with my parents at 31, and it wasn't just there for a little while. There's another woman who said, I had a bad breakup and I moved back in with my parents. I would suggest that if you ever go through something like that, you know, you move back in, let your mom help you with that. Is it the Gen Z mindset that that's acceptable, or is it more of a sign of, I don't know, the economy?
0: I think a little bit of both, but probably more about the Gen Z. I think that it's just like a different time and era. I mean, just think about the 80s and the 90s, and you moved out and then you had to go back and live in your parents' basement. You know, like that was something that you got made fun of for.
1: Yeah.
0: Not, you know, make the whole basement into a luxury apartment for your kids and call it a day.
1: That's right. And beanbag chairs. You know, I mean, that's the best you could get back then.
0: Goodness. That was luxury.
1: Or if you move back into your old room, if your parents still kept it as your room and you're sitting in there and you're looking at, like, you know, posters for, I don't know, Iron Maiden, Sphinx. I'm not sure, you know, but it can't be psychologically a good thing. I wouldn't have thought. But nowadays it's like, yeah, I mean, why should I pay rent when my parents can their house is paid off, if their house is paid off?
0: I do know that, I mean, I did move out later on than most people, and I do know I had a lot of money.
1: 42.
0: What'd you say?
1: You were 42.
0: I just moved out. I'm actually begging for my mom if I could go move back in. And I'm sure Bobby is too.
1: Right.
0: Send her back.
1: Well, we'll see what as this progresses. I think a lot of this has to do with the fact that for a lot of people, the idea of first-time home ownership is off the table. But why is that? We're lucky. We're going to talk to a great economist later in the show today. I will ask him that question. Why is the American dream of home ownership not on the table for so many people? Of course, I'm talking about the great Stephen Moore. He'll join us later. But coming up, the latest on Hayden Panettiere's death. What do we know? Let's talk about it. It's the Guy Benson Show. Don't go away.

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1: ABC News, I'm Chuck Sievertson. A judge in New York today gave prosecutors at the Manhattan District Attorney's Office until October 9th to respond to Luigi Mangione's motion to dismiss his state murder indictment regarding the killing of the healthcare CEO. Democratic Senator Tim Kaine says he will file a war powers resolution aimed at prohibiting U.S. military action against Oman after President Trump threatened to bomb them if they get in the way of U.S. objectives at the Strait of Hormuz. Today at the White House...
2: No, I don't think they'd behave very well, but we'd handle them very easily, just like we do other things.
1: President Trump ordering reduced U.S. participation in joint U.S.-South Korean military exercises that just started, saying they're costly and cause disrespect to North Korea's leader. Two U.S. officials tell ABC News nothing's changed so far with the war games. House Democrats demanding answers from the Trump administration about mineral agreements amid reports that the Trump family could benefit. This is ABC News.
3: This is the Bloomberg Money Minute. It was a lackluster start to the new week on Wall Street as worries about the war in Iran, with President Trump saying he's in no hurry to stop the war, issuing new threats to Oman if that nation interferes with the U.S. naval blockade in the Strait of Hormuz, all weighed on Wall Street. At the closing bell, the Dow was down 273 points, half a percent lower. The S&P also down half a percent, down 41 points, and the NASDAQ lost 84. That's a third of a percent, even though some chip makers and AI-related stocks were a little higher today, thanks to Anthropic reporting revenues last quarter, 14 times higher than they were in the same period a year ago. The Chinese online fashion retailer Shein Global looking to begin selling stock to the public for the first time. That's through a Hong Kong exchange. It's looking to be valued at around $27 billion. Could begin trading later this month. And the latest college under fire by the Trump Justice Department for alleged discrimination against white applicants, William and Mary. Tom Busby, Bloomberg Radio.
4: A strong America requires strong leadership. Lincoln's strength held the Union together. Reagan's defeated the communist threat. Now President Trump is setting a new example of American strength. That's the same example Casey Askar lives by. Askar, a devout Christian who fled persecution in the Middle East. Askar, a United States Marine defending American freedom. Askar, a successful businessman creating thousands of Florida jobs. 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Strong leadership to keep America strong. Trump conservative Casey Askar for Congress.
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4: Paid for by Casey for Congress.
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9: 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I-95 South, an accident just beyond Blue Heron Boulevard. Lake Worth Road West, an accident at Jog Road. Copers Road West, an accident at Powerline Road with congestion back to Andrews Ave. Commercial Boulevard West also has an accident at Powerline Road with heavy traffic back to I-95. And University Drive South, an accident on approach to Northwest 61st Street. 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I'm Sharina.
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11: From the WPBF 25 First Warning Weather Center, I'm Chief Certified Meteorologist Chris Martinez with a look at South Florida's certified most accurate forecast. Warm night tonight. We'll get down near 80 degrees and expect another hot day across South Florida. Heat advisory likely on your Tuesday. High temperatures mid to upper 90s in the afternoon.
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14: Thank you, Prevagen. We appreciate it very, very much. I have a question for you as you're listening to the Guy Benson Show with me, Rich Zeoli, in today. Great to be with you. Really appreciate you being here. The question I have for you, why do you think so many young people are attracted to socialism? What do you think it is? Do you think it is because of their professors? Do you think it is because they're worried about the future and AI and socialism seems to be the trendy thing? Do you think it's that? Do you think it's social media that's pushing them towards this and they want to feel like they fit in, so now they're embracing this? Is it because, do you think so many of their generations turning around and saying this is a good thing, capitalism's evil, that they just kind of feel like they'd be the outlier if they disagree, that that's kind of a boomer thing to be capitalist? What do you think it is? I'd love to hear from you on this, 833-456-1300. 833-456-1300 is the number. You can weigh in. Tell me why you think so many young people are attracted towards socialism. Because they are. When you look at the numbers, this is a movement that is certainly capturing a certain generation. Gen Z, yes. Millennials to a lesser degree. But Gen Z for sure. And then the generation that follows them, where do they go by all this? You know, and my opinion is, and tell me if you agree with this or not, I think a lot of this comes from what they've been taught in schools. I really do. 833-456-1300. I think schools have become an indoctrination camp, and that you've had college professors who have told them year after year that capitalism fails, that capitalism is a reason for climate change, that capitalism is a reason for oppression, that it's not fair that other people make more money than you do. And they've told these students this. Then these students graduate. They've got, you know, hundreds of thousands of dollars of debt. Their degree is stupid. They can't find a job. And they turn around and go, oh, it's capitalism's fault. You know, if Elon Musk didn't make so much money, I'd make more of that money. I think that many of these college professors teach them that it's a zero-sum game. Like, if Elon's making billions of dollars, that means there's less money for you. Which, of course, is insane, but I do think that's where a lot of this comes from. Do you agree with that? Do you think that it's college professors, maybe even high school teachers pushing this? And we're 833-456-1300 is the number. Whereas in the past, they might have hid from that a little bit. And they might have been afraid to embrace socialism in the classroom because they were afraid of losing their job. But if you think about the teachers' union in this country and how powerful they've become, and how powerful they are backing Democrats, writing all these checks for them. And maybe you have a college student. Maybe you have a student who's on their way to college. And maybe you've experienced this firsthand. Well, we've been pushing for school choice. We've been pushing for parents to get more involved in their kids' education. I know for a lot of us as parents, COVID was a wake-up call for what our kids are being taught in the classroom. It's like, oh my God, I can't believe they're being taught this? Like, are you serious? And we talked a lot over the years about kind of the wildly inappropriate books for kids that were in the classroom. But we haven't really talked much about the curriculum in terms of what they taught about socialism and capitalism. So weigh in on this. Let me know what you think. What is the reason so many young people are attracted to socialism? 833-456-1300. Bob is in Indiana. Bob, you were on the Guy Benson Show. How you doing, Bob?
15: I'm fine. Basically, at 65 years old, these people just don't know any better. They fell into a trap in a generation where true history has not been taught to them. So I guess you can say professors, this, that, the other, all these universities and so forth. They just don't know any better. As far as the next generation to follow, that's going to decide on who wins. Because I feel that if we win as conservatives, we will bring back the teaching of true history, the realization of what these people have done throughout the 19th century and even before, I should say the 20th century and even before. And that's basically how I feel. They just, they just don't know any better, because I see it in their eyes when they ask me questions and I give them answers that they have no idea what I'm talking about.
14: What are some of the questions they ask you?
15: Well, they ask me things like, what are you talking about regarding capitalism? What are you talking about free market? Mm-hmm. What are you talking about when it comes to liberty and stuff like that? And what are you talking about when it comes to border? They ask me all kinds of things. I mean, I can go on and on and on about the questions. It's just that the answers that come through from me, and I'm not saying I'm anything special. I know my history. I know my American history very well. I'm not an expert on it. But when I try and explain to them, and I try and give them a realization of what's going on and what has happened in this world, they have absolutely no clue. So when they ask me something about, you know, well, what do you mean about what they've done in the 20th century? And I start bringing up Mao, and I start bringing up Hitler, and I start bringing up Pol Pot, right, and I start bringing up Stalin, and I start bringing up Lenin. They have absolutely no clue what I'm talking about.
14: Yeah, I think it's to the point you said.
15: What the verifications of that were.
14: Yeah, I think it's to the point you said earlier. They don't know the history, Bob. It's an excellent, excellent point. Bob, thanks for the call. Appreciate it very much. Paul is in New York. Paul, what's the reason so many young people are gravitating towards socialism?
16: I'm just going to echo the previous caller and everybody else on the same page. I think it's the indoctrination of our young. I mean, I'm 73 years old, and I grew up in a time when you went to school and the teachers embraced American history and world history, and things were taught in a straight line. And somewhere along the line, you know, and I hate to put brands on people, but the liberal progressive ideology got into the education system, and all of a sudden these people now, these leftists, they've started altering the basis, the foundation of our history, and all of a sudden the things that built this nation are being demonized, and the kids are being taught that all the evils and the shortcomings of poor people and everything is the fault of the rich. It's kind of like just what the Russians did, the Communist Manifesto. You know, you got to have somebody to blame, so we're going to blame the affluent and the rich that have everything, and, you know, the working poor. But that's basically what it is. So, and also, they're taught not to question the doctrine. They're being spoon-fed. I'm sure, and I can't say, you know, for a fact, but I'm thinking a lot of these professors, you know, the minute you try to confront them, well, it might get ugly quick, or you might get, you know, the kids might be afraid of getting, you know, bad marks.
14: Oh yeah, they're afraid to stand up to their professors. I think it's an excellent point, really, that needs to be said. Paul, thanks, man. Appreciate the call very much. Great points. Mary's in New Jersey. Mary, I got a question. Is it, do Republicans need to do a better job of empathizing with young people who are concerned and afraid of their future?
17: Absolutely. I think it starts with the teachers, not just the university, but in elementary, middle, high school. They're not learning about socialism and communism. I grew up during the Cold War, and, you know, we learned what it was. I've been to Poland. I know what it was like for those people after talking to them. And I'm also disabled, and I have been criticized by other disabled people because I've actually worked all my life, and I have not depended on the social safety net. But these people, they never got the, or they did get the memo, and they live by it, that if you're not a liberal when you're under 25, then you got no heart. Well, I've been a conservative all my life, even as a college student. And they just don't understand. They don't understand the horrors of what it was like in the Soviet Union.
14: Right. They don't. You're right. That's a great point. So maybe if we keep calling them communists, maybe it doesn't help, because maybe they don't look at that as a pejorative. They don't think it's a negative term, you know?
17: Yeah, they don't see it. I mean, the Polish people, they
14: and by the way, you deserve a lot of credit. I just want to say, just personally, I mean, for you and your own story and being able to overcome the odds and everything without the assistance and the dependency, that's fantastic. Good for you. I mean, Mary, you're a testament to that.
17: Yeah, I'm legally blind, but I was a software engineer all my life.
14: God bless you.
17: In the 80s and 90s, the terminal screens and computer monitors were awfully tiny, and the resolution was awfully crappy.
14: Right.
17: And I still managed to do it.
14: Good for you, Mary. That's great. That's inspiring to me because I have the ability to see, and I can't do that. So, good for you. That's an inspiration. Mary, thanks for the call to the Guy Benson Show. Appreciate it very much. Robert's in California. Robert, are Republicans doing enough to reach young people today and to offer them why capitalism is better?
18: They could always do more.
14: Mm-hmm.
18: The truth needs to be constantly before their little eyes, And I think that the main reason that the younger generation is leaning towards socialism is naivete. I think that my older brother is a very liberal guy, and his favorite word is should. It should be that way. It ought to be that way. The mm-hmm. government should do this for people. That's the way it should be. And so his whole life is a shoulda kind of thing, as opposed to any kind of realism and who's going to pay for it kind of stuff. So that's where I come down on it.
14: Well, I think you come down on a very good point, and I appreciate the call very much. And you're in California, so you probably can see it up front and personal, Robert. Thanks for the call to the Guy Benson Show. I guess the question then becomes, if we know that young people are gravitating towards this and they believe it's better, the question then becomes, what do Republicans need to do to convince them that it's actually going to be more expensive for them and it's actually going to be worse economic conditions for them? 833-456-1300. 833-456-1300. Are we doing enough to reach young people? If we're deciding then that it's the indoctrination that's caused this, what's the key to undo it? Do we need to do a better job of convincing them that socialism is actually going to lead to economic disaster for them? Is that something Republicans need to be doing a better job of saying? Do you think so? Let me know. 833-456-1300. We'll be right back.
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7: It's that time again. 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He even voted for red flag gun confiscation. Does he regret it? No. He just told the Sun Sentinel he stands behind it. South Florida conservatives can't trust George Moraitis. 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
8: Congressional candidate Michael Carbonara is not conservative, not honest, not even close. Michael Carbonara didn't register as a Republican until late 2024, and Carbonara never voted in a Republican primary. Carbonara even donated to Democrats back in New York, and Michael Carbonara has multiple active lawsuits, even for allegedly stealing tens of millions of dollars from clients. Michael Carbonara, not conservative, not honest, not even close. Belinda Kaiser is the proven conservative outsider, fighting force in Washington.
9: I'm Belinda Kaiser. It's time to ban congressional stock trading and send the career politicians home.
8: Belinda Kaiser, two-time Trump delegate to the RNC, appointed by Governor DeSantis to state leadership, and a proven conservative who's endorsed by five America First congressmen and our heroes in law enforcement.
9: Just like President Trump, I'm an outsider, a businesswoman, and I'll drain the swamp. I'm Belinda Kaiser, candidate for Congress, and I approve this message.
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11: 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I-95 South, an accident just beyond Blue Heron Boulevard. Lake Worth Road West, an accident at Jog Road. Copers Road West, an accident at Powerline Road with congestion back to Andrews Ave. Commercial Boulevard West also has an accident at Powerline Road with heavy traffic back to I-95. And University Drive South, an accident on approach to Northwest 61st Street. 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I'm Sharina.
12: Today, just wondering what you think is the reason so many young people are attracted to socialism, and what you think is the reason, and what Republicans need to do to counter it. Should they be doing more empathy? The I feel your pain. 833-456-1300. Robert's in Miami. Hey, Robert, you're on the Guy Benson Show.
13: Hi. Nice to talk to you. I always listen to the Guy Benson Show, but I'm a Cuban American. I am 78 years old. I came when I was 8 years old because my father was smart enough to realize that Castro was communist from before, from 1956, that he gave a speech from the University of Columbia in Columbia. And the way that he spoke, he realized that he was saying that he was going to take away from the rich, that he was going to give it to the poor, that he was going to take away the land and give it to the farmers. What he didn't say was the farmers were going to grow their harvest and give it to the government, not for them. Mm-hmm. And I think that all revolutionary changes that occur in a country, especially Latin America, and now in the United States, it's been attempted for many, many years, 60, 70 years, because Castro has been the one that has universalized the communism in Latin America by going into universities and going into the youth. The youth is always the ones that change or try to change governments and politics, and it always starts in the university. So I believe the most important is the youth and the schools and the teachers in the schools.
12: Yeah, I think you're right, Robert. Thank you. Listen, man, great story, and God bless your dad for bringing you here. I mean, what a smart man. Wyatt's in Missouri. Wyatt, what do you think? What's the cause?
1: Yeah, I think a lot of it is from the indoctrination in the schools and stuff like that. But I think also another part of it is because, you know, like me, you know, I'm 22 years old, and it just feels like the economy is constantly against me. You know, I think that a lot of people are fed up with seeing these rich people being able to do whatever they want, you know, because they've got the money to do it. And they just feel like the opportunities aren't there for us anymore. I mean, you know, I'm pretty close to being there myself. You know, I don't have ever a hope of being able to rent a house by myself or anything at this point. The wages are just too low and the market's too high.
12: Yeah, and I hear what you're saying, and I'm not going to discount what you're saying. I'm just going to say that Republicans need to do a better job of reaching to you, Wyatt, and explaining why socialism will make it harder on you. Even though the economy is not doing for you what it needs to do. But I think that that's what they need. I think that's their recipe for success, in my opinion. Wyatt, thank you very much. The only point I'll make on his point was when he said, you know, they're getting rich. I mean, that's the classic, you know, take from them, redistribute it. But you'll never see that money, Wyatt. I mean, it gets redistributed. It's not going to you, man. You know, they could take Elon's money. It's not going to you. And that's, I think, where people get misled into that trap of like, well, you know, I mean, he shouldn't have so much money, so we'll take his money and we'll redistribute it to the people. That's never worked anywhere. It's you're not getting it. I mean, that's the bottom line. And people need to be honest about that. Sylvia's in Kansas City. Hey, Sylvia. Hello?
14: Hello.
12: Sylvia.
14: Hey.
12: Hi.
14: Hey.
12: Your thoughts on this. Hey. What's the reason, Sylvia?
14: Hey, I'm going to clock this real quick because, honestly, the generation of, like, you know, I'm a 99 baby, but, like, you know, I was barely just turning, I was born, you know? On top of that, too, I graduated in 2018, so thank goodness that I was able to graduate and do what I need to do. I used to be a basketball player. It was fun. I made sure that knowledge is power, and I, you know, graduated, you know? And this economy, you have to have a high school diploma. And on top of that, a lot of kids during COVID did not, you know, they're just barely becoming seniors, you know. On top of that as well, they couldn't even accomplish that because sometimes, like during COVID, we were trapped inside our house. You know, we weren't mm-hmm. allowed to be outside and everything. And then on top of that as well, I had a freshman sister that literally could not even go experience from middle school to freshman. Like, you know, high school is like the biggest thing, biggest transition. And then, like, also setting you up for life, you know?
12: But what about that then leads them to turn around and say, socialism?
14: So socialism as wise, as far as that, we had to turn kind of to TikTok at the moment. It was musically okay before. And then now we have TikTok. And then for TikTok, we get our information from there a little bit. And then we had to, like, communicate around the world. And we don't just have America. We have Canada, all the other countries. And we just kind of communicate through there, you know, after COVID. And that just says from, like, a younger generation. I think everybody's, like, still going through TikTok and, like, looking up their information.
12: Mm, and they're getting their information from there. Yeah, look, it's a great point. I appreciate it very much. Thank you. And it is troubling that, you know, many ways we did this to ourselves, right? We did this to ourselves by locking people down and forcing them to be on screens, and it's been incredibly problematic. So let's get into it. Let's talk about the economy, shall we? Stephen Moore is going to be my guest next. It's Rich Zeoli in for Guy. It's the Guy Benson Show. Don't go away.

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3: From ABC News, I'm Lindsay Davis, anchor Prime streaming weeknights on ABC News Live. Democratic Senator Tim Kaine says he will file a war powers resolution to prohibit U.S. military action against Oman after President Trump threatened to bomb that country if it gets in the way of U.S. objectives in the Strait of Hormuz. Trump today at the White House.
4: No, I don't think they'd behave very well, but we'd handle them very easily, just like we do other things.
3: No progress reported between the U.S. and Iran to end the war and reach a deal on Iran's nuke program. Today is the deadline for that, set in the agreement President Trump signed in June in France. President Trump ordering reduced U.S. participation in joint U.S.-South Korean military exercises that just started, saying they're costly and cause disrespect to North Korea's leader at the White House.
4: You see, I'm actually making it much safer. Kim Jong-un has always treated me with great respect.
3: Retired Army General Robert Abrams oversaw Korea operations.
5: I'd wait and see another 24 to 48 hours to see what potential impacts there might happen to be on this particular exercise.
3: Two U.S. officials tell ABC News that nothing has changed so far with the joint war games. House Democrats are demanding answers from the Trump administration about mineral agreements and reports that the Trump family and cabinet members could profit from them. A Trump-appointed national bank regulator has granted a wing of the Trump family's crypto business conditional approval to establish a bank charter. ABC's Jay O'Brien.
6: The firm's deals, including in the Middle East, have helped Trump's personal gains from crypto balloon, earning upwards of $1.4 billion from his family crypto businesses alone last year, according to his financial disclosures.
3: A judge in New York today gave prosecutors of the Manhattan DA's office until October 9th to respond to Luigi Mangione's motion to dismiss his state murder indictment. Mangione is to be sentenced in federal court after he pled guilty to stalking and killing United Healthcare chief Brian Thompson. Wall Street major indexes closed lower. Crude oil prices went up. 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
10: 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I-95 South, an accident just beyond Blue Heron Boulevard. Lake Worth Road West, an accident at Jog Road. Copers Road West, an accident at Powerline Road with congestion back to Andrews Ave. Commercial Boulevard West also has an accident at Powerline Road with heavy traffic back to I-95. And University Drive South, an accident on approach to Northwest 61st Street. 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I'm Sharina.
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12: From the WPBF 25 First Warning Weather Center, I'm Chief Certified Meteorologist Chris Martinez with a look at South Florida's certified most accurate forecast. Warm night tonight. We'll get down near 80 degrees and expect another hot day across South Florida. Heat advisory likely on your Tuesday. High temperature is mid to upper 90s in the afternoon.
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15: And on this happy hour here on the Guy Benson Show, very happy to welcome to the show a man who can figure out ways to restore the American economic dream and maybe help people figure out which states to move to if their state's not offering the American dream. Of course, I'm talking about Stephen Moore, co-founder of Unleash Prosperity, writer for The Wall Street Journal, and author of The Trump Economic Miracle and The Plan to Unleash Prosperity. Again, he's on social media at Stephen Moore. Should I call you Steve or Stephen? What do you like better?
16: Rich, great to be with you. Call me Steve, please.
15: All right.
16: My wife and my mom call me Stephen. And by the way, I know the answer to your question about how we can create more prosperity. It's really kind of simple. This interview can just last 30 seconds. We need more free market capitalism and less socialism. It's that easy.
15: Thanks for coming on the show today, Steve. I appreciate it. We'll talk to you again soon.
16: That's my message. You can do it.
15: We're done. Actually, I'm really excited to have you on for a couple reasons. I want to talk to you about an op-ed you wrote in the Wall Street Journal that I read while I was on vacation, and a tweet you put out, which I flagged, Americans shouldn't have to pay taxes on gains that exist only because of inflation. 62% of voters support indexing capital gains for inflation. Just 16% oppose it. Stop taxing inflation, unlock billions in American investment. So what does that mean?
16: Well, this is anyone who owns stock, or you own a ranch, or you own a home. And obviously, the older you are, the more likely you are to have these assets and to have held them for a long time. I remember my parents, when I was about three or four years old, they bought a house for about $80,000 in the late 60s, and they ended up selling it for about 10 times that amount, but it was almost, half of that gain was just the inflation that had happened over that period. And so they had to pay a high capital gains tax on the inflation that the government created, which isn't fair. You know, this isn't an issue of, rich versus poor. It's, is it fair to tax someone on an asset that they held and it just went up? In fact, in many cases, you can have a home where you actually lost money due to inflation and still have to pay a capital gains tax on it. It's the most insane system. So we are going to try to fix that. Trump wants to index capital gains taxes for inflation. So you only pay the tax on your after inflation, not your before inflation rate of return. And that would really help because a lot of older people, like, I'm now 66 years old. We're soon to be empty nesters. And, we don't need a four-bedroom house any longer. And so we could downsize, maybe go, buy a house near a golf course or something like that. But we can't relive. Literally cannot afford to sell our house because we'd have to pay so much taxes. And there are a lot of people in that situation.
15: That's insane. It really is. I guess the counter argument.
16: By the way, that means that young people can't buy a house because the old people are still stuck in their houses. And it's one of the things that's created this housing crisis. We have a shortage where, the average house now is $600,000 because there aren't enough homes on the market.
15: Yeah, and we were talking about this idea of kids moving back in with their parents. And it's becoming now socially acceptable to do so because they can't find first-time homes.
16: Yes.
15: And to your point about that, I mean, that's because that's an inventory issue more than anything else.
16: It is because, look, there are more people that are now of retirement age, the young people coming into the workforce. You'd expect then there to be almost a surplus of housing as older people like myself would buy down. And we don't need the big houses. And then, by the way, this is one of the reasons if you can't buy a house you've got low marriage rates and you have low birth rates, this is a problem for the country. So it has negative economic and social consequences. So we could free up a lot of housing. And incidentally, if people would then sell their homes, you would get a capital gains tax. We estimate that indexing capital gains would actually raise the government money. So you'd actually reduce the budget deficit.
15: Well, that would be a great thing. That'd be a fantastic thing.
16: Yeah.
15: And it would be an incentive for people to actually sell. The fact that people...
16: Oh, yeah, but Rich, you're going to have, when you have one of your liberal friends out there, tax cut for the rich. It's like, wait a minute. Over half of Americans own a home. Over half of Americans are not rich.
15: No, I mean, I know people that bought their homes for $300,000, and now those homes are selling for almost $1 million, which is insane. It's insane.
16: Yeah. Yeah, but then we had all the Biden inflation. So as I said, you could actually have lost money on your house, folks. You could have lost money due to inflation and still have to pay a capital gains tax. And that's completely unfair. Now, the other thing that you mentioned is this piece I had in the Wall Street Journal, which is related to what we've been just talking about, which is you're seeing this massive migration now in this country. It's one of the biggest stories that nobody really in the media is talking about. Of all these people are leaving New York, they're leaving California, they're leaving New Jersey, they're leaving my home state of Illinois, they're leaving Massachusetts. Where are they going? They're going to Florida, they're going to Texas, they're going to Idaho, they're going to, the red states. So the blue states with high taxes, high regulation, are getting absolutely clobbered by the red states. Florida has gained over $1 trillion of taxable income over the last 10 years just from people moving into the state.
15: Steve, I was amazed at the amount of wealth that's already left California. Los Angeles County alone, about $2 billion of wealth has exited that county.
16: Yep.
15: And now they're talking about doing a billionaire's tax. And I saw the back and forth with Mark Cuban and Ro Khanna, and all I kept thinking was, number one, Mark Cuban has enabled this by backing all these Democrats over the years and years and years, but he's right about the economics of this. But what I don't understand is how anybody can think that a billionaire who's got the money, who's got the means, would put up with this when they can just go to another state. It's not like they can't afford a U-Haul.
16: Well, that's right. You know, and what's the, you know, you see these signs now on Times Square of, you know, the Florida official saying, thank you, Mondami, because all your, you know, rich people are leaving New York and they're going to Florida. I mean, there's a funny sign, by the way. Well, I think it was maybe just a meme, but it was, you know, the sign that when you're on 95 going south and you leave Georgia into Florida, says, welcome to Florida, no vacancy, because so many people have been moving there. But, you know, right now, by the way, as I speak to you, I'm sitting in Los Angeles. It is a beautiful city. It's the city of angels. The weather is perfect, 75, no humidity, beautiful blue skies. I mean, it's the most wonderful place on the planet, and people are leaving. Yeah. And people are leaving because of the high taxes and the high regulations. Do you think the people move from California to Texas for the weather?
15: No. No, I mean, California's got the best weather. It really does. It's a beautiful state, to your point. I love it there, but I can't afford it. I don't want to, and I don't want to put up with their policies, right?
16: Because the taxes, the regulations, the green energy policies, they can't control the fires. I mean, it's incompetence. And what's really amazing to me, Rich, is that one of the persons who is, you know, one of the top three most likely people to be the Democratic nominee for president is Gavin Newsom. He's the governor of California. He's let this city and the state go to crap. And now what's he going to do? Say, I want to make America look like California? I don't think so.
15: Yeah, I mean, we'll judge him by his record. Stephen Moore is with us. It's great to have him. Of course, follow him on X at Stephen Moore. And I really appreciate your time today. Let me ask you about this, because it goes with what you're saying. In the op-ed you wrote, you said, can't take it with you. Moving to Florida from a high tax state to one with no income tax is like a 30% increase in pay.
16: Anyways, yes. It's amazing, isn't it? So for those of your listeners who live in New York or California, and if you make over $1 million, by moving to, because you're going to pay about a 14% income tax in those two states, if you move to, say, Tennessee or move to New Hampshire or move to Texas or Florida or Nevada, you're going to pay zero. And so that is equivalent to a 30% pay raise. Now, think about what that means, Rich. That means that if you're like a multimillionaire, you could work 4 days in Florida and get the same take-home pay that you do get for working 5 days in New York.
15: Wow. Wow, that's amazing.
16: So, in other words, if you're living in New York, that Friday you work, you're working for the government.
15: Yeah, and look, I think we're seeing this rise of socialism right now, and I'd love to get your thoughts on this. They're promising young people a lot of things they cannot deliver on. A lot of these young people went to college and they heard professors say socialism's great. It's tried in Europe. It works beautifully. We just need to try it here in America. They lament the evils of capitalism. And for a lot of these young people, they think that the old American dream is out of reach. They've been brainwashed, really, in my opinion.
16: You know, it is a sad occasion. You know, I was old. I'm fortunate and old enough to remember Milton Friedman. And actually, towards the end of his life, I got to know Milton pretty well when he was in his early 90s. I remember towards the end of his life, you know, he was sort of despondent. And I said, well, Milton, why are you so sad? And he used to say, well, because the most important lesson that everyone should have learned from the 20th century is that free market capitalism is triumphant, and socialism, communism, Nazism, Leninism, all these isms are a failure. And yet he said, you know, what the young people seem to be learning is that, you know, free market capitalism is a failure and socialism is the way forward. And boy, if you were alive today, he'd really be sad, because it is pathetic that we have so many young people, so many college graduates, by the way, some of whom graduated from Ivy League schools, who think socialism is the answer. When you look around the world, and somebody's got to show me, you know, look at Cuba, look at, you know, North Korea, look what happened behind the Iron Curtain during the 1950s and 60s and 70s, when people literally died to get out and have freedom. I mean, folks, you never want to give your freedoms away to the government. And that's what these young people want to do.
15: And the consequences of this, I mean, you pointed out in one of your tweets, Steve, that DoorDash just left Delaware for Nevada. So, I mean, businesses will leave. Buy them, they'll take the jobs with them.
16: And the one great thing about America, I mean, there are many great things, but one of the ingeniousness of our founding fathers is they set up a system where the states would compete with each other. At that time, there were 13 original states, but now we have 50, and they compete. They compete for jobs. They compete for businesses. So if one state gets it wrong, people move to another state. You can learn a lot by just looking at where people are moving to or from. The moving vans are much more expensive if you want to move out of Florida. I mean, California than if you want to move in. The moving vans are much more expensive if you want to move out of Florida than if you want to move in, because if they didn't charge a different rate, all the moving vans would end up in Florida, Texas, and Tennessee.
15: No, I mean, it really is a great point, and it's a point we should drive home. And you point out that 4 years ago today, and this is a tweet you put out today, 4 years ago today, Biden-era inflation hit 9.1%.
16: Yeah.
15: Now, falling energy costs and the AI productivity boom could drive inflation below 2%, yeah, potentially closer to 1% within months. Wow.
16: Could happen. I mean, you know, we are in the midst of the starting period of a real productivity revolution through a lot of technology that's coming online. You know, I'm on the board of a company called Lightspeed. We build houses with robots. We were going to be able to build houses at half the cost. And so the price of things is going to fall. But you know what the most important thing we have to do to get the inflation rate down?
15: Get government out of it?
16: Cut government spending. Mm-hmm. Cut government spending. And right now, unfortunately, I know we got a lot of Republicans listening to your show. Neither Republicans nor the Democrats want to cut any spending.
15: I agree. It's a problem. It really is.
16: Yep.
15: When I say get government out of it, when we get back, Stephen Moore, I want to ask you about AI and the push to have the government regulate artificial intelligence. We'll talk about that straight ahead here on The Guy Benson Show. Stephen Moore is my guest. It's me, Rich Zeoli. Don't go away.
14: In the swamp. Not of the swamp. Guy Benson.

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0: aliens taxpayer-subsidized in-state tuition. He even voted for red flag gun confiscation. Does he regret it? No. He just told the Sun Sentinel he stands behind it. South Florida conservatives can't trust George Moraitis. 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
1: In the Republican primary for Congress, Michael Carbonara and Casey Asghar both call themselves conservatives, but they're two jokers.
2: Blackjack.
1: Michael Carbonara didn't even join the party till late 2024. He's never voted in a Republican primary. Not for Trump, not for DeSantis, not once. He even questioned whether Trump's a real conservative. In court records, Carbonara has been sued for stealing more than $40 million from banks, businesses, even his own clients.
3: You want another car, sir?
1: Casey Asghar did business with communist Venezuela, was sued for embezzlement and theft, and got hit with liens for taxes he didn't pay. He lied about conservative Byron Donalds, and now Asghar's expanding his business empire to the Middle East, not Florida. Michael Carbonara and Casey Asghar, fake Republicans, real phonies, a bad bet for Florida conservatives.
4: I'm Belinda Kaiser, candidate for Congress, and I approve this message.
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6: 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I-95 South, an accident just beyond Blue Heron Boulevard. Lake Worth Road West, an accident at Jog Road. Copers Road West, an accident at Powerline Road with congestion back to Andrews Ave. Commercial Boulevard West also has an accident at Powerline Road with heavy traffic back to I-95. And University Drive South, an accident on approach to Northwest 61st Street. This traffic is service of Massage Envy and the Traffic Center. I'm Sharina.
7: Hey, I'm the Guy Benson Show with me, Rich Zioli, filling in for Guy. Steve, I want to ask you about AI and the push to regulate artificial intelligence. Where do you come down on this? What do you want to see?
8: Well, I mean, look, I know the country's really divided on this issue, as you know. And some people feel very strongly against AI and data centers, and some people for it. I'll simply say this, that, AI is the future. It is coming one way or the other, and we're going to see amazing changes. You know, we're going to see, with respect to, for example, healthcare, the health improvements that we're going to see from this new technology, absolutely spectacular. We're literally going to be within 10 years of having a cure for cancer. We will literally, they have technology now that can give sight to the blind. People with wheelchairs will be able to walk again. I mean, it is really amazing the health aspects of this, and that's just one little example. All of the drudgery work in the future, you know, will be done by robots. As I mentioned, you know, we can build houses now with robots, which would be an amazing thing. So it'll make sure that everyone will be able to build, to afford a very, very nice home. It's coming. We are in an Indianapolis 500 race against the Chinese to get there first, because whether you like this stuff or not, it is coming, and we certainly don't want China and the leaders in Beijing to have control of it. One other thing to think about, because last week I visited the data center for the first time. Have you ever been to a data center?
7: I have, actually, yes.
8: They're pretty amazing. You know, mm-hmm. they're technologically incredible sort of warehouses that and people don't really, I bet if you just ask the average person, what do you think a data center is? A lot of people don't really know what they are. Let me just put it very simply. If you want your cell phone to work, if you want the internet to work, if you want your GPS system to work, if you want our radar systems to work so that we can keep our enemies away, we need data centers, and we're going to need a lot more of them. So I see this as a positive thing. I know people are worried about it. One last thing. I do not believe that these tech companies should build data centers in communities that don't want them. If a community says we don't want it here, then don't build it there.
7: Right. Yeah, no, I agree. To the point, though, about robots building houses, I could hear AOC on the campaign trail say, we're not going to let robots build houses. We're going to let you build houses. Stop AI, stop data centers, because that's what you're hearing from a lot of these candidates right now.
8: Right. And that would sort of be like saying, you know, one of the greatest technological breakthroughs, you know, of history was an invention that displaced about 20 out of 100 Americans. And that, you know what that was?
7: The car.
8: Well, the car, well, actually more the tractor, because mm-hmm. before we had the farm tractors, we had 25 out of every 100 Americans working in agriculture fields.

0: picking fruit and vegetables. Now we have about 2 out of 100 doing it. They produce about 10 times more food, and the price has gone down, et cetera. So these are just natural technological improvements that will make life on Earth better. But look, I understand people are worried about it. If, you know, people are worried about their jobs. How will it impact the jobs of the future? Well, the one thing I would say for sure is make sure you got a skill. You know, you make sure our young kids aren't graduating with philosophy degrees or gender study degrees or something like that, but something that's useful, because if you've got a useful skill, you can find a job.
1: Well, and you pointed out, though, on X, I think it was today or maybe it was a couple of days ago, Stephen Moore, that a lot of these kids can't do basic calculus right now. They can't even do basic math, let alone calculus.
0: It's so bad. It's scary, actually. And this is such an indictment, Rich, of our education system in America that we have a lot of the college kids can't do basic math. Their reading skills are way behind. Partly that's because of what happened with the tragedy of COVID, where we stupidly shut down our schools, and a lot of kids lost a year to a year and a half of schooling. But, I'm one of these people who said, let's let parents decide where the kids go to school, not the government. And there are a lot of great, great private schools, Success Academy, where 80% of the kids are going on to college, even from low-income families. There's no reason we can't have academic excellence and excellent skills for schools for every American.
1: Well said, my friend. Well said. I agree with you 100%. Follow him on X at Stephen Moore. I appreciate your time today, Steve. Thank you so much for joining us here on The Guy Benson Show.
0: Okay. Thanks, Rich.
1: And we'll be right back. More to come. Don't go away. There's breaking news all over the place. Appreciate you being here.

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1: ABC News, I'm Chuck Sievertson. Democratic Senator Tim Kaine says he'll file a war powers resolution to prohibit U.S. military action against Oman after President Trump threatened to bomb that country if it gets in the way of U.S. objectives in the Strait of Hormuz. Trump today at the White House.
2: No, I don't think they'd behave very well, but we'd handle them very easily, just like we do other things.
1: President Trump ordering reduced U.S. participation in joint U.S.-South Korean military exercises that just started, saying they're costly and cause disrespect to North Korea's leader. Two U.S. officials tell ABC News that nothing has changed so far with the joint war games. Actress Hayden Panettiere has died at 36. She starred in TV series including Heroes in Nashville. Police in Greenville, South Carolina say Panettiere was found unresponsive at an apartment complex yesterday and that an autopsy found no signs of trauma and her death remains under investigation. Crude oil prices closed higher. This is ABC News.
3: This is a Bloomberg Money Minute. Prospects for peace in the Middle East suffering setbacks today after fighting between Israel and Lebanon flared up. President Trump says he's in no hurry to end the war against Iran. He even threatened to strike Oman if it interferes with the U.S. naval blockade in the Strait of Hormuz. Well, that weighed on Wall Street along with jitters ahead of some retailer earnings this week, which could show some weakness on the part of U.S. consumers. With that, the Dow lost 273 points, the Nasdaq down 84, the S&P was down 41, and oil ended higher near $85 a barrel. The U.S. Supreme Court today rejecting President Trump's second attempt to avoid paying writer E. Jean Carroll the $5.6 million he owes her for sexually abusing and defaming her. That includes a $5 million award from a jury and a 2023 civil verdict, plus interest. And U.S. health inspectors lifting a security alert that halted avocado exports out of Mexico. They're once again certifying that fruit to come to the U.S. Tom Busby, Bloomberg Radio.
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8: 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I-95 South, an accident just beyond Blue Heron Boulevard. Lake Worth Road West, an accident at Jog Road. Copers Road West, an accident at Powerline Road with congestion back to Andrews Ave. Commercial Boulevard West also has an accident at Powerline Road with heavy traffic back to I-95. And University Drive South, an accident on approach to Northwest 61st Street. This traffic is service of Massage Envy and the Traffic Center. I'm Sharina.
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10: From the WPBF 25 First Warning Weather Center, I'm Chief Certified Meteorologist Chris Martinez with a look at South Florida's certified most accurate forecast. Warm night tonight. We'll get down near 80 degrees and expect another hot day across South Florida. Heat advisory likely on your Tuesday. High temperatures mid to upper 90s in the afternoon.
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12: Filling in for Guy Benson, it's Rich Zeoli.
13: It is Rich Zeoli, and I'll tell you what, I'm having so much fun filling in for Guy Benson. Thank you for being here. Appreciate you listening very much. Earlier today, we sat down with Jonathan Fahey, former acting ICE director and former federal prosecutor. You know, there's this movement among the left right now to try to say they're for secure borders, even though they want to abolish ICE, which basically means amnesty. Here's part of that interview. So you were talking about the Democrats push for open borders. I want to play a clip for you, and I want to get your take on this. This is Megan Romer, who's the head of the Democrat Socialists of America, when she was talking to Shannon Bream back in July. I want to play two clips for you. Let's start with cut number one.
14: So abolish ICE, would there be any enforcement of immigration laws, or with abolishing the border, we're not enforcing immigration laws, they go away?
15: Yeah, so again, this is part of this longer-term plan, and part of it
14: includes... But if you can get there.
15: Yeah, I mean, if we can get to the place where the U.S. is not destabilizing countries in order to mine them for resources, there will be significantly less migration.
13: All right. Leaving that last part out of it, Jonathan, let me just ask you about the part about abolishing ICE. I mean, you would know better than me, but it seems like if you don't have ICE, there's no way to enforce deportations. Therefore, everybody who's in the country illegally gets to stay. Could that be part of their bigger plan?
16: Yeah, it seems like that's really part of their plan, and they don't really even hide it that much anymore, that they want the illegal aliens to stay and they want them to vote. And the other thing that's, you know, you hear these Democrats a lot saying, well, we're in favor of a secure border, we just don't like what ICE is doing. Well, you can't have both, they're intertwined. So if you basically don't have ICE, then people are going to be flooding over the border because they know the second they get here and lay foot on American soil, they will be, in essence, de facto citizens. So it would be just total chaos, which I hate to say it, but I think that's what the Democrats actually want. They want basically Biden on steroids, which, you know, that seems to be the way the party is going. And it's really kind of shocking that, you know, the sort of more radical Democrats are saying this, but the other Democrats that are considered mainstream now are still completely extreme on the immigration issue. They don't even support deporting criminals that are in the country, meaning illegal aliens that commit additional crimes against Americans. They want to keep them in the country, and that's a mainstream Democrat position. But yeah, this whole thing is, you know, when does it end? Maybe just when we become a third world country and no one wants to come here anymore. But other than that, it just seems like it would be absolutely devastating.
13: And I think when you look at their ideas to abolish Electoral College, for example, and then you have all these millions of people who they can't deport, and they're here, and they become citizens, they become voters, they become Democrat voters. I mean, this is the long-term plan here, absolutely, Jonathan Fahey. And I don't think you can separate the two. When you hear guys like Andy Beshear say we got to abolish Electoral College, and he's supposed to be a so-called mainstream Democrat. So you hear some Democrats say, I want secure borders. I forget, I think it was Ro Khanna who said this over the weekend. I want secure borders, so I support Border Patrol, but I don't support ICE. So I want to get rid of ICE. So that basically then says the quiet part out loud. Everybody who's here gets to stay. Ultimately, you get the vote. And ultimately, you get to vote for Democrats. And ultimately, you help Democrats win the popular vote. And since there's no Electoral College, you help elect Democrats to the White House.
16: Exactly. And you get rid of the Supreme Court and you get rid of the Senate, in essence, because I'm sure the next step would be, well, we can't just have two senators for each state, because that's not fair to the other states, just like the Electoral College is unfair. It's the same principle. So everything just falls apart. And you know, it's interesting, if you look at this, and I think we all know, and most of the listeners know, the Democrats fight harder against voter ID than on any issue. They will give up anything other than voter ID, which is just astonishing if you think about it, because they always say there's no cheating and everything. And if that were the case, this would be the easiest thing for them to give up, right? Say, well, it doesn't have, there's no cheating anyway. Of course, we'll give you voter ID. But it's funny, they will fight that harder than any other issue. And these things all come together is bring in lots of illegals, let them get them voting, or formally amnestize them and get them, make them citizens and get them voting. But they believe they get 70% of illegal aliens plus voting for them, and it's their long-term play. And they basically traded the middle class, the working class, for illegal alien voters, and that's the play they've made, because everything they push benefits illegal aliens. They never do anything that helps the middle class, the working class, which is who they always claim they stand for.
13: You know, Jonathan, my state of New Jersey, as you know, had that little software glitch, and I'm using air quotes for that, where 6,600 non-citizens were registered to vote, 400 ultimately ended up voting. The numbers are probably higher, but that's what they're telling us now. A big part of the reason why is because the former governor, Phil Murphy, said we're going to have driver's licenses for illegals. And at the same time, that's where you also get registered to vote. So, you know, that's also the kind of thing you could say it's a glitch, but it's certainly a glitch that seems to favor Democrats.
16: Yeah, glitches and things like that are always, you know, always favor Democrats, right? Or things in the news that come out a certain way against Republicans is just coincidentally, they always unfold a certain way. But I think the biggest issue with New Jersey, and I think the Democrats and the media have done a good job of hiding it, they're trying to portray this as just this certain number that was of illegals that were part of this glitch. They never talk about the real issue, which is the illegal alien honor system, which is our voting system. All you have to do if you're an illegal alien is you get your driver's license, claim you're an American citizen, and you get to vote. And there's no way to check up on that. And when the federal government tries to check up on that, again, they fight it tooth and nail.
13: 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Coming up next, the home stretch. It's Cookie's favorite part of the show, so don't go anywhere.
12: Filling in for Guy Benson, it's Rich Zeoli.

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5: Congressional candidate Michael Carbonara is not conservative, not honest, not even close. Michael Carbonara didn't register as a Republican until late 2024, and Carbonara never voted in a Republican primary. Carbonara even donated to Democrats back in New York. And Michael Carbonara has multiple active lawsuits, even for allegedly stealing tens of millions of dollars from clients. Michael Carbonara, not conservative, not honest, not even close. Belinda Kaiser is the proven conservative outsider, fighting force in Washington.
6: I'm Belinda Kaiser. It's time to ban congressional stock trading and send the career politicians home.
5: Belinda Kaiser, two-time Trump delegate to the RNC, appointed by Governor DeSantis to state leadership, and a proven conservative who's endorsed by five America First congressmen and our heroes in law enforcement.
6: Just like President Trump, I'm an outsider, a businesswoman, and I'll drain the swamp. I'm Belinda Kaiser, candidate for Congress, and I approve this message.
7: I'm Dan Franzese, candidate for Congress, and I approve this message.
8: It's that time again. Career politicians at your door. 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He won't support President Trump's agenda. He voted to give illegal aliens taxpayer-subsidized in-state tuition. He even voted for red flag gun confiscation. Does he regret it? No. He just told the Sun Sentinel he stands behind it. South Florida conservatives can't trust George Moraitis. Paid for by Dan Franzese for Congress 2026.
9: 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I-95 South, an accident just beyond Blue Heron Boulevard. Lake Worth Road West, an accident at Jog Road. Copers Road West, an accident at Powerline Road with congestion back to Andrews Ave. Commercial Boulevard West also has an accident at Powerline Road with heavy traffic back to I-95. And University Drive South, an accident on approach to Northwest 61st Street. 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I'm Sharina.
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13: No doubt it is the audience's favorite part of the show, Christine. And it's great to have you here, Cookie. Of course, all day we've been talking about lots of some heavy stuff, too, with the death of Hayden Panettiere. So now we need to lighten things up a little bit, don't you think?
12: Oh, sure.
13: By talking about parents getting arrested for their kids playing outside.
12: Really a nice light topic.
13: Ah.
12: gosh.
13: It's a nice light topic to end on a Monday in August. No, but for real, I mean, this is a crazy story. And you have kids, I have kids, we're both parents. So I thought this would be a good thing to chat about. Joel's lucky he doesn't have kids, as far as I know. Do you have kids, Joel?
14: No, not yet.
13: Okay.
14: Got a long way to go.
13: As far as you know, you don't have kids. Right.
12: Rich!
13: Well, I'm just saying, my point is that when we have kids, we have to think about these things differently. But what I don't want to think about is my 12-year-old son at the park with his friends and then the cops showing up at my door, Christine.
12: Yeah, so, okay. I'm torn on this because I'm a little bit, what would you say, stage 5 clinger with my daughter.
13: Are you a helicopter mom, Christine?
12: Helicopter mom.
13: Oh, I knew it. I could see the blades right from the control room.
12: The running joke was, guy said to me last year, he's like, you need to be able to let Megan cross the street on her own. Because she hadn't really done that and she was going to be 13.
13: Mm-hmm. And so, you said, I will when she's 18?
12: Well, no, we let her bike ride a little bit more now. She's allowed to go down a few streets. Her and her friends can go to the park, but, you know, I'm tracking her, obviously. And
13: Wait. When you say tracking her, do you have an actual tracker on your daughter?
12: Not yet. No, the Find My Phone.
13: It hasn't arrived yet. Since I ordered it on Amazon, it's just going to be here tomorrow. But
12: I was thinking about putting, like, what is the air tags in her backpack? Mm-hmm. For school, just so I can figure out where she is. I get scared. I do. I'm a little scaredy cat. So actually, I mean, this is taking it a little to the side of this topic, but on Saturday, we let her and her best friend go to the school carnival by herself.
13: Whoa!
12: I freaked the entire time she was there. And I kept asking Bobby, can we go get her now? Should we go get her now? Do you think she's having fun? But do you think she's okay? Should we go get her now? And then he got so annoyed, he finally just left on his own to go get her. Because he's like, your mother's not going to stop until you come home.
13: So she was there for like 5 minutes and didn't go on any rides or cotton candy or anything?
12: She got on, she said, 4 rides.
13: 4 rides. They were baby rides, like, you know, just spinning bugs, but man, no big deal.
12: Little tilt-a-whirl. Yeah, I got to loosen up. I know I do because she's going into 8th grade. Mm-hmm. So, and I just had a mother, one of my very good friends, call me this morning to ask for my advice because her 13-year-old daughter and another friend snuck out of the house this past weekend at 1 a.m. and walked to 7-Eleven to get Slurpees.
13: Wow.
12: And the only reason she got caught was she put it on her Snapchat and the mother found it.
13: I thought Snapchat's the one that disappears after a few seconds. Isn't that the app?
12: I think it disappears after 24 hours.
13: Okay. And why 7-Eleven? Was there not a Wawa closer to her house? Is that the reason?
12: Rich, Wawa. Rich, thank you for bringing up Wawa. Now we're really off the rails here. Mm-hmm. People do not understand the greatness of Wawa.
13: Yeah.
12: Like, my husband thinks it's gross. Like, if I say that we're going to the beach, I'm like, let's go get subs from Wawa. He wouldn't even entertain the idea. Now, we do have a Wawa. It's not in walking distance, but we only have one. I grew up in Central Jersey where Wawas were everywhere. Mm-hmm. And I just
13: love
12: them.
13: So then you know they're hoagies, not subs, right?
12: Well,
13: you know that.
12: That's a Philly thing for you.
13: Well, that's what they call them. They call them hoagies.
12: Do they?
13: Yes.
12: Okay.
13: Yes.
12: I don't call them hoagies.
13: Even Joelle knows that.
12: Joelle,
13: come on.
12: You don't say hoagie.
14: I don't, but I know. Listen, I gotta keep my street cred up, all right?
12: Hoagie?
14: No, I don't.
12: Is your street cred?
13: Look, I grew up in North Jersey, not South Jersey. I happen to live in South Jersey now, but I grew up in North. So I had a change, too, when I went into Wawa for the first time and I said, can I get a sub? And they looked at me like you want a sub, like a submarine? What are you looking for here? I said, a hoagie. And I didn't like it, but now I'm used to it. So now I, you know, get my Italian hoagie. You don't actually talk to anybody, though. It's all computerized nowadays.
12: Oh, really?
13: Mm-hmm. At Wawa, yeah. And there's a thing where if you see the goose fly and you hit that on the screen, it shows you all the specials they have. Just a little tip for people, yeah.
12: Maybe I'll go take a ride to Wawa tonight. I really know how to live.
13: We could all use some Italian hoagies. Maybe I should bring some in the next time I'm with you guys,
12: which is tomorrow. That's a good idea.
13: All right, maybe
12: should we
13: I'll
12: go back to the topic we were supposed to talk
13: about? Oh, right. So kids being on their own and parents getting in trouble in states like Maryland, Kansas, and even Pennsylvania, the cops have been called. 13 states have either created new less restrictive child neglect laws or amended existing ones. There's a bipartisan federal bill called the Promoting Childhood Independence and Resilience Act, was introduced in the House of Representatives in May. Christine, I don't think the federal government should get involved in this, but I also don't think states should be locking up parents for letting kids be parents. When we were kids, we rode our bikes. We were out till it was dark. I remember my mother used to just start yelling out the window. We drank out of hoses. We didn't have water bottles. Somehow we survived.
12: Oh, the water thing gets me all the time. These kids, for some reason, need to be hydrated like 24/7. Megan, I don't know why they're so concerned with their hydration at this age, but Megan, we must have, what are those, Stanleys, Owala, whatever. Mm-hmm. We must have 20 to 30 of them. And she has one with her at all times. I'm not sure at her age I even drank water at all. Yeah. It was usually just like the iced tea with, remember the packets?
13: Of course. The little thing of milk they gave you with lunch.
12: Like a high C, you know.
13: But if I was thirsty, I would go to the water fountain and I would drink water from the fountain. So
12: that's gross, Mom.
13: I know. My six-year-old Reagan left her water bottle at home, and I dropped them off at summer camp. And she goes, "Dad, I don't have my water bottle." I said, "Well, honey, they have water fountains there." She goes, "Ew, I'm not drinking out of that." I'm like, "What do they think comes out of there? Like green sludge? I mean, it's still water, but they're so used to having filtered water, triple osmosis filtered water in their water bottles, their Stanleys and their Owalas. They could never. These kids drank from a hose today, Christine. They would drop.
12: Never, ever. I'm going to do that. I'm going to ask Megan, would you drink from a hose? I think she would look like I have five heads on. But let me ask you something, Rich. Did you go drop the water bottle?
13: No, I specifically did not. My wife wanted to, and I said no. Oh, she will survive. Cruel. It's not, we didn't drop her at desert camp. It's not, you know, to make it alive through the Sahara. It's a freaking summer camp at the school. You know what I mean? They're indoors. They're playing. They're doing arts and crafts. And there's water fountains. There's restrooms. No.
12: I would have dropped the water bottle.
13: Of course you would have. And a canteen. And
12: some extra for friends.
13: The water would have been filtered and pH balanced, right?
12: Yeah, Megan's a little bougie. We raised a little bougie girl, but she's a great girl. So I'm very excited to see how this all works out when she gets older. But no, I don't think she'd be charged with a crime. Now, if you left your five-year-old drop her or him off at the park and said, toodaloo, have fun on the swings, yeah, you should probably get a little slap on the wrist or something should happen to you, you know. But if it's, 12-year-old kids hanging out? Come on. You're going to have fun.
13: There's a woman named Lenore Skenazy. She's the leader of the Free Range Kids Movement, and she's been talking about this for years. I've had her on my show a few times, too. She writes for Reason.com, and she's talked about this, and she's created this whole movement, which is to let kids be kids and to let them have childhood independence. Of course, the counter to that is the kids will get kidnapped. I don't think that's going to be the issue. I don't worry about kidnappers as much as I worry about... Well, of course you do. You worry about kidnappers, the boogeyman, like right behind a bush is a pedophile ready to jump out. Like that's what you,
12: Because that's true. I mean, I fall asleep.
13: That's true.
12: Dateline in 48 hours. I know what's going on.
13: That's your problem. You focus on those shows and they only show you that stuff, Christine.
12: Well, also don't forget I work in the news. I see the worst of the worst. But no, the running joke used to be with Megan when she was younger. I'm like, Megan, if you see a white van, what do you do? And she ducked. Like she would drop to the ground.
13: Well, I tell my kids, if you see a white van, ask the guy who can come to the house and give me an estimate because I need painting, plumbing, roof. Let me ask you this now, I went to Costco yesterday and there's Halloween decorations out and costumes, which I think is a disgrace.
12: Nope. Very
13: too
12: exciting.
13: Early, right?
12: No, I'm so excited. I'm decorating. No. I'm doing fall, the whole house.
13: Now it's August. Summer's not over, Christine.
12: Yeah, but once pumpkin spice comes out at Starbucks, it's game on. Very, very excited. My husband does not know that. Sorry, Bobby, but the whole house will be decorated for fall by Sunday.
13: Bobby, I'm so sorry. So when do you decorate for Christmas? Like September 15th?
12: No, November 1st.
13: Oh, okay.
12: I do wait through Halloween because we have the decorations up, but on November 1st, that weekend, the whole house is Christmased.
13: Well, let me ask you this. When it comes to Halloween, do you check your kids' Halloween candy?
12: Oh, yeah, of course. Rich, did you just not hear the whole I'm a psycho, Mom? part.
13: Well, this is where you and I have a lot in common, Christine. I also check my kids' Halloween candy.
12: I think you have to. I
15: remember growing up.
13: Do you know why I do it, though?
15: For needles?
13: To get the best candy. Oh. I want the best candy. They can get the little fruity scraps and the Laffy Taffy. I want the good stuff, the dark chocolate stuff. So I go through it. I'm like, checking for needles and Tylenol, and then I take the goods.
15: See, I'm very lucky. My daughter does not eat chocolate at all. So she's a little weird on some of this. Like, she won't eat cake. She doesn't eat, like, donuts. Like, on birthday cakes at parties, she will not eat cake. Does not like any type of chocolate. So she'll make piles for me and be like, here, Mommy, this is yours.
13: She's going to go to college and start snorting Fun Dip. All right, that's the show. Oh, thank you for listening to the Guy Benson Show. Kids rebel, Christine. It's what they do. She's going to be injecting herself with Twinkies. All right, listen, we'll be back tomorrow. It's me, Rich Zeoli, in for Guy. Thanks for hanging out with us, and we'll see you tomorrow.
15: Sorry, Bobby, but the whole house will be decorated for fall by Sunday.
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19: From ABC News, I'm Chuck Severson. Problems remain, says a cabinet secretary, after President Trump at the White House said the U.S. totally controls the Strait of Hormuz and blockades Iranian ports.
20: We control it. We control it with the blockade. We have a blockade. We control it with the blockade. And I like the idea of declaring it a territory.
19: Trump's energy secretary, Chris Wright, in a TV interview, referred to the strait still as a conflict zone where disruptions to ship traffic remain, acting as hurdles to transporting oil and gas. Democratic Senator Tim Kaine says he will file a war powers resolution to prohibit U.S. military action against Oman after President Trump threatened to bomb that country if it gets in the way of U.S. objectives in the Strait of Hormuz. Trump today at the White House.
20: No, I don't think they'd behave very well, but we'd handle them very easily, just like we do other things.
19: President Trump ordering reduced U.S. participation in joint U.S.-South Korean military exercises that just started, saying they're costly and cause disrespect to North Korea's leader at the White House.
20: You see, I'm actually making it much safer. Kim Jong-un has always treated me with great respect.
19: Retired four-star Army General Robert Abrams was in charge of operations around Korea, says the last time President Trump indulged Kim Jong-un, North Korea.
21: Increased number of missile tests, aggressive behavior, more aggressive rhetoric from North Korea, and a complete breakdown and removal of all communications between North and South Korea.
19: Two U.S. officials tell ABC News that nothing has changed so far with the joint war games still going on. The actress Hayden Panettiere has died at 36. She starred in TV series including Heroes and Nashville. Police in Greenville, South Carolina, say Panettiere was found unresponsive at an apartment complex yesterday and that an autopsy found no signs of trauma. Her death remains under investigation. You're listening to ABC News.
0: A strong America requires strong leadership. Lincoln's strength held the Union together. Reagan's defeated the communist threat. Now President Trump is setting a new example of American strength. That's the same example Casey Askar lives by. Askar, a devout Christian who fled persecution in the Middle East. Askar, a United States Marine defending American freedom. Askar, a successful businessman creating thousands of Florida jobs. Casey Askar will work shoulder to shoulder with President Trump to put America first and keep America strong. That means lowering costs, cutting wasteful government spending. That means keeping our border secure and gangs, drugs, and criminals out. That means restoring America's energy independence and standing up for hardworking Florida families. Strong leadership to keep America strong. Trump conservative Casey Askar for Congress.
1: I'm Casey Askar, and I approve this message.
0: Paid for by Casey for Congress.
22: 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Out goes the non-renewal letter. So go look at your own house the way a drone would. Fix what it sees before it sees it. And smile, you are on candid camera. 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
9: 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I-95 South, an accident just beyond Blue Heron Boulevard. Lake Worth Road West, an accident at Jog Road. Copers Road West, an accident at Powerline Road with congestion back to Andrews Ave. Commercial Boulevard West also has an accident at Powerline Road with heavy traffic back to I-95. And University Drive South, an accident on approach to Northwest 61st Street. 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I'm Sharina.
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24: From the WPBF 25 First Warning Weather Center, I'm Chief Certified Meteorologist Chris Martinez with a look at South Florida's certified most accurate forecast. Warm night tonight. We'll get down near 80 degrees and expect another hot day across South Florida. Heat advisory likely on your Tuesday. High temperatures mid to upper 90s in the afternoon.
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0: Country, streaming live at the Will Kane Country YouTube channel, the Will Kane Facebook page, but always here by following us at Spotify or on Apple. Tinfoil Pat, Casey Smith from Barstool, and he's back, Two-A-Days Dan, from his adventures in the Great White North. How far north into Canada were you?
1: Nova Scotia, baby. It took a while.
0: And how white was it?
1: It was, there's white all caps white in the water. Oh, that way. Okay. Yeah, well, we'll see.
0: Oh, is that not what they mean
1: no.
0: when they say the Great White North?
1: I don't think so.
2: Not anymore.
1: Yeah, I don't think you can say that.
2: 10 years ago.
1: It's more about the snow. Say. There's lots of snow and, you know, white cap mountains.
0: Snow. Oh, I see. I didn't know. Were you guys getting nervous? Once again, what's up, Casey?
1: Yeah.
3: Hi, it feels weird to be in New York doing this show after doing it with you in person all of July. It feels strange.
0: I know.
3: I can't glare at you as much on this side of things.
2: You know, I do think we need to get you like a tether, Will, by the way. We'll just tether you to the...
0: What does that mean?
2: So like before the show starts, we'll have you, you can go about 5 feet away from...
1: No, I need an intercom. I'll just yell at him, hey... Come to the microphone. Starting. Let's go.
0: Charlie Kirk. I continue to look back on Charlie with increased sense of reverence and increased sense of importance. Charlie Kirk may have been the most important person over a 10-year period in politics, left or right. And his loss is felt from the highest levels of government to the internet. And I say that because I look at what's happening on the internet. So, and all over the political spectrum. So, I listen to Candace Owens versus Andrew Wilson debate with Patrick Bet-David. And let me just tell you the quality of content that you're getting when it comes to, you know, to be blunt, Candace was incredibly unimpressive, like incredibly unimpressive when her ideas were challenged and she had to back them up. It was just really, really revealing. And then you have this. So this new poll, Democrats now favor socialism over capitalism by overwhelming amounts. Now, the headline is one thing. When you break it down to the actual numbers, you start seeing some even more concerning things. 58% of Democrats have a positive view of socialism as compared to only 32% have a positive view of capitalism. So by a 26-point margin, Democrats favor socialism over capitalism. Let's break that down just one step further. When you look at the type of Democrats that are driving this movement, 71% of Democrats with a college degree have a positive view of socialism.
1: Fascinating.
0: Isn't that?
1: Yeah. Mm-hmm.
0: No degree, it drops to 49%. It's massively driven by Democrats with a college degree. So, you know, in some respects, we've kind of been hearing this, we know it's happening. But now I want to play for you a clip, because I'm talking about Charlie Kirk, Joe Rogan, Shane Gillis, talking about, you know, some of the policy ideas of socialism.
4: Is communism the ever?
5: This is the worst.
4: Somebody needs to look into how a communism.
5: But isn't it crazy that it's making a comeback?
0: Yeah,
5: it always does. It's a cycle.
4: The problem is if we cannot call it communism, if we get free healthcare.
6: Right.
4: That would be a good move.
0: That would help a lot.
4: We're calling everybody communist.
6: Socialist, communist.
4: And free healthcare is cool.
6: Yeah.
4: We should have that.
0: It's normal.
4: Yeah. That's not communism.
5: Communism we should have healthcare and education.
6: Yeah.
5: You should treat the entire country like it's a community. If you have a community, would you want the sickest person to die who could be very valuable if you could, like, take care of them? And
0: okay, so what's interesting there is they're kind of decrying... What?
1: He said community and communism. That's communism. Treating the country like it's a community. Is that communism?
0: No. No. Just because the first couple letters are similar?
1: Yeah.
0: Communism, community. Oh, that's like the street salesmanship. Look, community is voluntary associations of people doing things to lift each other up and support each other. It's revealed in the fact that churches are the most charitable organizations in this country. It's revealed in the fact, by the way, that conservatives give to charity at a much higher level than Democrats. Communism is the forced community of spending other people's money. It's not helping one another. It's forcing someone else to help someone else. Joe, you know, the healthcare thing is such a Trojan horse for communism. That's the problem. The healthcare thing, it can't be reduced into that conversation of like, wouldn't you want to help the sickest among you? Well, first of all, the sickest among us can go to the emergency room and get healthcare. That happens today. That's what happens. Isn't it so wild that Yeah. Well, because you're pawning it off on somebody else.
1: Right.
0: That's what it is.
1: Yeah.
0: Somebody else is picking up the tab, and that's always the issue with communism. It's the idea that somebody else is there to pick up your tab. And isn't it weird that all the things that we do, a.k.a. subsidize through the community or government, is more expensive and more unaffordable than things that are not? Why is it that my son's friend's dad moving into the dorms is like, you know what? I'm going to get him a TV for his dorm room. He ran down to Target. He walked back. I saw him carrying it. He goes, $79. The TV was $79. I'm like, really? and yet the most expensive things are college and health care and housing and the things that the government puts its fingers into to quote unquote help. The things that it doesn't help, it doesn't subsidize TVs, keep dropping, keep getting higher in quality. Explain that to me about how, you know, in the words of Shane Gillis, universal health care is cool.
2: Do people know what happened? Like what health care was like? I don't know, like back in the 40s and 50s?
3: No, Patrick, that's the answer. No, because what I was going to say to Will is the fact that you have the knowledge of what it looks like on the other side. The issue right now, especially with younger people who are in favor of communism.
0: Old.
3: Well, no, I'm talking about like Gen Z. OK, you're not that old. But I'm saying like the a lot of like the voting that we're seeing or like in New York City who voted for Mondani. It's like these people are hearing, oh, we can help each other. Free health care, free education. And if you say, well, I don't want that, then you're automatically seen as a bad person instead of hearing out exactly why it wouldn't work. That's the issue that we're running into right now, because of course it's cool to say, yeah, free healthcare, everybody can be taken care of, but it's because people don't understand what that means and what it actually looks like. And that is a real issue right now.
0: I have another buddy. I have a friend that told me this months before. His mom needs, I can't remember what she needs. It's something serious, medical care in Canada. He's from Canada. He lives here now, but she lives up there. 7 months. She has to wait 7 months for whatever it is she's going to get in Canada, right? And it's not the kind of thing you want to wait on. No. It's like, oh, this is the kind of thing that gets compoundingly worse the longer that you wait. Mm-hmm. This free healthcare that everybody offers comes with that. And there's also this. Patrick, you may be able to look this up. Sometimes I think you know things, but then I remember you don't. So you'll need to look it up. Like,
1: ouch.
0: Social Security is expected to go bankrupt, I believe, by 2032.
2: Yeah.
0: 6 years away.
3: It's crazy.
0: And Medicare Part A is, I think, scheduled to go bankrupt by 2035. All these socialized medicine is based on a simple, simple premise. One generation pays for another. Young people pay for old. Everybody thinks not, because like, I paid in over my lifetime, and so I want the money out, you know, because we all have Social Security withheld from our check. But that's not how it works. That money is not held in a trust and not touched. It is replenished by young people paying into it. That's how it works. Have you seen birth rates? Anybody seen birth rates worldwide?
3: Big
0: birth
3: time
0: rates
3: down.
0: Are absolutely plummeting.
3: Mm-hmm.
0: Plummeting. Not like a small trend down. Plummeting. So explain to me how you continue to fund these things with fewer young people than the old people drawing out. You can't. And so then you get this one. Oh, billionaires. Billionaires. The billionaire thing is the most absurd thing in the world. It's really the most. If you don't like billionaires, if you don't like billionaires and you just want to tax billionaires more, fine. Fine. Just say that I'm doing this out of envy. I'm doing this out of animus. That's what you're doing. I don't like them. I don't like that they have more than me. I think they should pay higher taxes because I'm pissed off. That is a better rationale than billionaires will fund health care for all. Shane Gillis and Joe Rogan's idea. They can't. You could tax them at obscene levels. obscene. 90%. That's the highest it's ever been in American history. You could tax them at 90%. It would not fund, it would not even come close to funding half of the DSA's wish list, which includes other things besides free health care, but it wouldn't come close. By the way, you could add in a 90% tax rate, a wealth tax. We did this on the show the other day. A list of taxes you could add in, it doesn't come close to the wish list. You can't afford the utopic dream that they're selling through communism.
3: But the issue is, Will,
0: free healthcare, by the way, is the biggest one.
3: But the issue is that people aren't educated enough to know those facts, what you just said, because what you just said is absolutely true. And if you actually know the numbers and how it breaks down, then that's fine. But the issue is the general public, especially people who are saying they favor socialism, do not either know that, understand it, or want to know that. So when they're spitting out
0: their
3: facts,
0: I think the last one's key.
3: Yeah, they don't
0: want to.
3: They don't want to. But I mean, let's just say just Shane Gillis's quote right there on Joe Rogan. If he said the opposite, well, universal health care isn't cool, then that immediately makes you sound to the mass general public like a jackass, even though he might have reasons for it. But it's an easier thing to say, well, yeah, I want everybody to have free health care, I want everyone to have free education, because they don't want to actually present the numbers and the facts, and that is an issue.
0: Let's take a quick break, but continue this with Barstool's Casey Smith when we come back on Will Kane Country.
6: More Will Kane next.
0: Did you hear that? Listen very carefully. That's my phone. 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
10: Congressional candidate Michael Carbonara is not conservative, not honest, not even close. Michael Carbonara didn't register as a Republican until late 2024, and Carbonara never voted in a Republican primary. Carbonara even donated to Democrats back in New York. And Michael Carbonara has multiple active lawsuits, even for allegedly stealing tens of millions of dollars from clients. Michael Carbonara, not conservative, not honest, not even close. Belinda Kaiser is the proven conservative outsider, fighting force in Washington.
11: I'm Belinda Kaiser. It's time to ban congressional stock trading and send the career politicians home.
10: Belinda Kaiser, two-time Trump delegate to the RNC, appointed by Governor DeSantis to state leadership, and a proven conservative who's endorsed by five America First congressmen and our heroes in law enforcement.
11: Just like President Trump, I'm an outsider, a businesswoman, and I'll drain the swamp. I'm Belinda Kaiser, candidate for Congress, and I approve this message.
12: Someone had a birthday.
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0: with Barstool's Casey Smith.
1: So that word you keep using, cool, is sort of the one driving a lot of this, I think. Like, how do I... And it's tricky. So I am old enough for this now, Casey. In my lifetime,
2: in my professional career.
3: Never going to let that go.
1: Well, I wasn't alive in the 40s and 50s or whatever you just said, back when you went to the country doctor. Hey, look at
2: say that.
3: What was the invention of the airplane like?
2: Sir, you are projecting. I did not say that, okay? I know that you are very young. My apologies. Over middle age, according to your scale, but my apologies.
1: In my lifetime, I have lived through definitely the majority of my life. Conservative ideas are not cool. They are not cool. Liberal ideas are cool. Okay? That has flipped in the past, what do we think? Eight-ish?
3: No,
1: maybe just six.
4: No.
1: Six?
4: No.
3: After COVID, right after
4: COVID. Two to three.
3: 2021.
1: Two to three?
2: Yeah, because in 2020, it was very cool to be liberal.
3: Yeah. I think that hung over until 2022, maybe.
4: So liberals?
1: I think you're right. Yeah, the entirety of the Trump first term, he was not cool, quote unquote cool, right?
4: Yes.
1: Like Shane Gillis and Joe Rogan would not have supported Trump. Wasn't Rogan a Bernie bro? Was he a Bernie bro? Were they were they anti-Trump up until what? 2020, 2021?
3: Yeah.
4: I would say
2: 2022. I'm talking just generalized. Like, I'm not talking about those two specifically, but I feel like maybe it depended on where you lived, but I mean, living in New York in 2020, it was very cool. And I'm putting this in air quotes, cool to be liberal. I feel like until probably 2021, yeah, 2022.
3: Rogan was critical of Trump before 2024. And then he kind of endorsed him a little bit.
4: Kind of softened. Yeah. But like, I think that's when it was around the time of the assassination attempt, I think, mm-hmm. also helped.
3: True.
4: Because it kind of helps soften him a little bit, made him a little more human and palatable for people. But also, I mean, like, you know, Alex Brusewitz did a really good job of, you know, working with people to try to make the ideas cool, I think.
1: And Patrick, it's not cool to be supportive of the person in power. So I will say, yes. Like, even if this is flipping on Trump, and I kind of think it is, like, not Trump, if this is flipping on, I'm not even sure a lot of these people ever supported conservative ideas. They just supported Trump, actually. They liked the image of Trump.
3: And what did they support their ideas? Like, what did any of these guys say?
1: Right.
3: Nothing, right. Really.
4: Well, Shane in other places is like, yeah, I was definitely in favor of Trump. When I thought he was going to release the Epstein list and shut down the wars, and, you know, and there's public perception that he didn't do those things. And that, so this perception, then it's the fact that Trump is the in group now, it kind of leads to more pushback, and people who are naturally like to push back are going to do that.
2: Well, Shane is also interesting, too, because what he talks about in his stand-ups and publicly versus who he actually is actually very different. And he says that. Like, he kind of plays to the Trump crowd with his Trump impersonations and all of that, but that's actually not how he's usually leaned politically. So there is a difference, and that's true with a lot of Hollywood.
1: I think that's right. I don't know that.
2: I do know that, and that is something that he has said. And I mean, he even in one of his Netflix stand-ups, he talks about, you know, early onset Republican and how that happens, at, you know, to men in their 30s, they start watching the History Channel. It's like true. this is something that he has said a lot. So if you are a Shane Gillis fan and you notice him, or if you know him personally, like, he actually is not near as pro-Trump as he seems to be in his stand-ups. But that's not a secret if you're paying, you know, attention to Shane's work.
4: Because most comedians aren't like liberal or conservative. They really aren't. They look at the world completely differently than most people.
1: What's going on with Bill Maher? Bill Maher just did his thing on Friday night on You Must Assimilate. If you're an immigrant, it's your job to melt into the melting pot. You must assimilate. Like, is Bill Maher now? Because he's engaging on the ideas. Like, Shane Gillis and to some extent Joe Rogan, they're not even engaging on the ideas. It's just on the image, right? Mm-hmm. It's on the vibes and feels of the whole deal. Maher's actually doing the ideas. He's doing...
3: I'm having a Mar journey.
1: Give Mar too much credit because Mar will pivot back to saying Trump is racist and

0: next week, probably. But in the meantime, it's worth noting he's not just doing the vibes and feels thing. He's actually talking about a very substantive idea here. You must assimilate.
1: But Bill Maher is one of the few people who spoke out against a radical Islamic fundamentalism for the last few decades.
0: All the way through. Consistent on that. Consistent.
2: Yes. News, sports, and talk. Will Cain Country.
3: What keeps you up at night? Do you wonder if what you've saved will be enough? If your money will go as far as you plan, or whether your retirement will look the way you imagine? 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
6: ABC News, I'm Chuck Sievertson. It's total control with one issue, says a cabinet secretary, after President Trump at the White House said the U.S. totally controls the Strait of Hormuz.
7: We control it. We control it with the blockade.
6: Trump's energy secretary, Chris Wright, in a TV interview referred to the strait still as a conflict zone where disruptions to ship traffic remain, impeding oil and gas shipments. President Trump ordered reducing U.S. participation in joint U.S.-South Korean military exercises, saying they're costly and cause disrespect to North Korea's leader, retired four-star Army General Robert Abrams.
8: North Korea's military is significantly more dangerous today than it was in February of 2019. They have gotten bigger, stronger, and they have more capability.
6: Two U.S. officials tell ABC News that nothing has changed so far with the joint war games. The death of actress Hayden Panettiere in South Carolina is under investigation, police say. This is ABC News.
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4: 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I-95 South, an accident just beyond Blue Heron Boulevard. Lake Worth Road West, an accident at Jog Road. Copers Road West, an accident at Powerline Road with congestion back to Andrews Ave. Commercial Boulevard West also has an accident at Powerline Road with heavy traffic back to I-95. And University Drive South, an accident on approach to Northwest 61st Street. 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I'm Sharina.
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15: From the WPBF 25 First Warning Weather Center, I'm Chief Certified Meteorologist Chris Martinez with a look at South Florida's certified most accurate forecast. Warm night tonight. We'll get down near 80 degrees and expect another hot day across South Florida. Heat advisory likely on your Tuesday. High temperatures mid to upper 90s in the afternoon.

0: Welcome back to Will Kane Country. We're still hanging out with Barstool's Casey Smith.
1: Bill Maher.
0: Like, is Bill Maher now? Because he's engaging on the ideas.
2: But he's kind of like subject to subject, no? I mean, he doesn't have a political stance just staunchly on one side. He kind of goes subject by subject on what he believes instead of just kind of like going party line.
0: I actually think that's something you can appreciate.
3: I would say I actually appreciate that because in that way you can actually decide, do I agree with what somebody is saying about this specific topic as opposed to I only vote this way, so I have to across the board believe what people believe. And that's just not real life,
2: by the way.
3: Each
2: side is going to get mad at what you say.
3: Yeah, that's not real life. That's not the way that everyday people live their life. You don't just take a menu and say, okay, I'm only a Republican or I'm only a Democrat on every single issue. People actually have those conversations.
0: My only rebuttal to that, Casey, is at least with conservatism. I think with progressivism, this doesn't apply. Here's one of the... I wasn't always conservative, okay? And I know when it began to come together for me. Roughly at the age of, I'm going to call it 23 to 26. And it was a process of law school, studying the Constitution and understanding the law. And then, quite honestly, I did read a lot of Ayn Rand, and she was very influential. But the point is, at that moment, I start to see the connection between ideas. Like, oh, well, if you believe this, that impacts this idea in this way. Or this idea is, it is contradictory to this other idea. Do you see what I mean? And so that's how you start getting into a little bit more of a vein of a through line of thought, where progressivism by its very nature is ad hoc. They don't have to. They can conflict with one another. It can be self-defeating. It's one day Barack Obama doesn't support gay marriage, and 7 years later, if you think a dude shouldn't play girls' sports, you're a bigot. You know, so it's very, very fluid and non-cohesive set of ideas driven largely by image and empathy. Empathy is the gratuitous way of me describing it. Image is the more... What I mean by image is like virtue signaling, being cool. And that's kind of what I'm talking about. This cool thing is changing and it's driving so much and it's reducing everyone. And so, you know, if you listen to Candace Owens versus Andrew Wilson, and I don't think Andrew Wilson did any great job, but the point is Candace is playing on, she's really good at rhetoric, really good at argumentation, but not good at defending actual ideas. And she does really slick rhetorical tricks, like, I'm not allowed to think, it's illegal to think. No, you just have to support your thoughts. In a rational world, you support your thoughts, they survive challenge, you go back and forth. But every challenge she runs from in that way. And we're running really fast to lowest common denominator is what I'm getting at. And I look back at Charlie and I go, Charlie was actually smart, actually had depth of ideas, actually had a good sense of judgment, and didn't run to the lowest common denominator, and yet still made everything pretty cool. Let's take a quick break, but continue this with Barstool's Casey Smith when we come back on Will Kane Country.
4: Lore of Will Kane Country next.
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1: I'm Dan Franzese, candidate for Congress, and I approve this message.
8: It's that time again. 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No. He just told the Sun Sentinel he stands behind it. 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
11: Congressional candidate Michael Carbonara is not conservative, not honest, not even close. Michael Carbonara didn't register as a Republican until late 2024, and Carbonara never voted in a Republican primary. Carbonara even donated to Democrats back in New York. And Michael Carbonara has multiple active lawsuits, even for allegedly stealing tens of millions of dollars from clients. Michael Carbonara, not conservative, not honest, not even close. Belinda Kaiser's the proven conservative outsider, fighting force in Washington.
12: I'm Belinda Kaiser. It's time to ban congressional stock trading and send the career politicians home.
11: Belinda Kaiser, two-time Trump delegate to the RNC, appointed by Governor DeSantis to state leadership, and a proven conservative who's endorsed by five America First congressmen and our heroes in law enforcement.
12: Just like President Trump, I'm an outsider, a businesswoman, and I'll drain the swamp. I'm Belinda Kaiser, candidate for Congress, and I approve this message.
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0: Welcome back to Will Kane Country. We're still hanging out with Barstool's Casey Smith.
1: Really quick, back to the comments. Chitra Real says, or CG, whatever, come on. Hassan Piker literally says, thank you, Candace Owens, for totally wrecking the Conservative Party. The Democrats love her and Tucker now. That should tell you all you need. Candace is doing incredible damage. Absolutely.
2: So it's Hassan Piker, but
3: I was about to say, that's, isn't that the scale right now, Will? I mean, we've talked about Hassan Piker a lot of times when I've been on air, and I know you do too, but it's happening on both sides. I feel like Hassan Piker and that group is a lot louder because it feels like it's bigger. But on the conservative side, there are people that are doing the same thing. It's just most people seem to be more in the middle. You just have the extremes on either side. Like Candace Owens would be one of those that if you want to point to the conservative party, be like, well, she's conservative. Look at what she's doing. You can always point to somebody that's going to be extreme that could be.
1: No,
3: quote,
1: the only reason
3: the party.
1: I'm not. I'm hesitating to join you for two reasons.
3: OK,
1: if you want to know, we just have honest conversations here. The extremes on both sides thing is sort of like buying a Cracker Jack box. Like, what toy do I get? I feel like it's always like, oh, it's the thing that everybody gets to say and it makes everybody feel good because it shows that you're thoughtful. There's extremes on both sides. So I just don't like jumping into that pond because I think it's cheap points. There are obviously extremes on both sides. The second reason I'm hesitating is I don't know that anybody on the right has the formal influence and power that Hassan Piker does. I'm really trying to think through this on myself. There's going to be comments and you can bring them on, Dan.
4: Just based because of the fact that
1: Candace doesn't have a politician. Hassan Piker has an army of politicians at this point. You see what I'm saying?
2: I wouldn't say army.
1: Like nobody.
3: I think it's how he was introduced.
1: There's a difference between audience. I'm not saying they both don't have audience. That would be an apples to apples.
2: Yeah.
1: But Hassan Piker is putting candidates on stages and on ballots with his points of view. And I don't think Candace is doing that.
2: Don't you think some people are just agreeing with him?
1: Wouldn't if she could.
2: And because of that reason and not fully believing in what he's talking about?
3: Yes.
2: Like,
3: and knowing his influence.
4: Because of the polls that they are.
3: Right.
2: Well, polls, as we see, are wrong a lot of times. But I think, like, because of his name and because of his audience, that they're platforming him.
3: They want to saddle up to him because they know that they are going to be put in front of his audience.
2: Yeah.
3: Whereas with Candace Owens,
1: I have another rebuttal.
3: Not have that.
1: We've seen stats. We've done them on the show. We just shared with you how socialism is growing in popularity on the left. And we've seen, for example, you talking about a minute ago, young women, we've seen the stats on young women getting further and further left, right?
2: Mm-hmm.
1: So the argument in reverse to us as well, the Candaces of the world or whatever, or Nick Fuentes, are radicalizing the right. But we've seen those stats, the young men have not gone farther right. We've done this several times on this show. We've shown those graphs and those stats.
2: But like,
1: they have not moved. So you can't assign to them the same level of influence. Now, I have said on this show and in my private life as well, when I meet young men, they often bring up some of these people we're talking about. But we don't see it macro statistically yet. Maybe you will in 5 years, but you don't right now. That the right has moved further right, the way the left has moved further left, attributing pretty good power to whatever's pulling them in that direction.
2: Well, there's also like this faction that we're not talking about of young men who are the Nick Fuenteses, who I don't consider right at all. It's like this online belief system. Mm-hmm. You know, it's not left or right. It's like the that kind of like Discord. I don't know. There's this other faction of younger men that is not traditionally conservative. You know what I'm talking about? And they don't really fit on either side. But that, I think that's growing more than just young men on the conservative right as we know it.
3: I would agree with that. That there's more, it's more, and maybe it's a cliche and it's a cop out, but it's the more in the middle type of thing.
2: Sure.
3: That they're like picking and choosing from either party on what they believe. That seems to be more normalized with young men.
1: Mm. Speaking of politicians kind of becoming influencers or using their trying to be cool. What do you know what I want to play? Why are you already laughing?
2: I already know what you want to play. It's ridiculous.
3: Oh, let's see if you do. I know. Oh, no. I know what it is, too.
1: Do you guys all know what I want to play? Really?
3: I think.
1: Well, tell me what it is.
3: The dancing video.
1: I want to see how good you are at guessing my segues.
2: Jacob Fry.
1: Yes, it is.
3: The dancing video.
1: It is Jacob Fry. Yeah. The mayor of Minneapolis. What is he at? A black entrepreneurship festival or something like that?
4: Correct.
2: It doesn't matter where he is, but...
1: Okay, if you're watching, if you're listening on Spotify, radio, or Apple, I'm going to let this play for a minute. I'll do my best to describe it on the back end.
3: Play by play this dance, please.
5: You got to feel it, okay?
2: Might get demonetized for this.
1: All right, he's... I don't know how to play-by-play this, Casey.
3: Come on,
1: I don't know. It's robotic.
3: I can't see it. I can't see it, so I can't play-by-play it. But.
2: Have you ever been to any wedding
1: ever?
2: Oh,
1: now it...
2: The older white guy's dancing like this.
3: The drunk older white guy.
2: Yes.
3: And thinks he's killing it.
1: His lower body and his upper body don't seem to be connected.
2: No.
3: But he thinks they are. He thinks they're in rhythm. He thinks they're moving in the same way, but they're not.
2: He thinks he's doing what the other guy is doing.
3: Yes. He is the older white guy at a wedding 2 or 3 hours into the reception that has had one too many beers and thinks he's a great dancer.
2: The bottom half does not move.
1: He's going for it.
2: Right.
1: This is a counter argument. I'm not a good dancer. I'm going to tell you this.
3: And I'm not saying it's a bad thing.
1: I dance for very often. And I'm jealous of the guys that get out there. It's mostly at a wedding where guys will get out there and go for it.
2: Yeah.
1: And I've even said this to my sons. I'll be like, the best dancers are not self-conscious. They just go for it.
3: Right.
1: The problem here is Jacob Fry. But Jacob Fry needs to be self-conscious. He's not at a wedding.
3: He's not at a wedding.
1: He's not at a wedding.
3: That's the issue.
2: Right.
1: Yes.
3: That's the issue. You have to know your time and place. If you are going to be that person, you have to be at a wedding or some place where you're just like, God, that guy's having a great time. Like, what a life that must be. Not at a black entrepreneurs festival where everyone's going to make fun of you.
2: Though I will give him that.
1: And there's only two people on the dance floor, the guy with the mic and him. That's it.
3: You can't be that guy. You just can't.
2: He is on rhythm. I'll give him that.
4: This is him eating the Somali food.
1: Is he, Dan?
4: You know,
2: he is.
3: I can't see the video right now. Now I have to double check that whenever. Is he really? I did not.
2: Yes.
3: Okay.
1: Play it with the audio down. Well, you can. Then she won't know if he's on rhythm.
3: I can't see it because I can't see it, which is fine. I can watch it in there. But
2: like his movements, he is moving to the beat.
3: He just has poor movement.
2: Poor movement to the beat, but he is on beat. So he has rhythm.
3: You have to, you'd hope that if he's not drunk at a wedding, that he has to know he has some sort of rhythm in order to even have that confidence.
2: If I saw that guy at a wedding, I'd be like, he has some sort of rhythm but does not know what to do with it.
1: Can I ask you a question? Why is that so objectively uncool and Trump dancing is cool?
2: Because he's not on rhythm.
1: I'm serious. I'm curious.
3: Because he's also, he's older.
2: Trump is not on rhythm.
3: And it's not like he's actually trying to dance. Is that like it's not? He's not trying. Like he's not thinking he's doing something.
2: People.
3: Yeah, it's YMCA. I mean,
2: come on.
3: He's also 80. That makes a difference. An 80-year-old guy doing what Jacob Fry did right there might be a little bit more acceptable.
1: Hey Dan, does the left think of Trump as 80? I forget.
2: What, like as an old man?
1: I really do.
2: Yes, brought up constantly.
1: Yeah, I forget. I forget he's an old man. I forget he's
2: him falling asleep.
1: I really do.
2: They talk about it all the time.
3: That's a point for especially like the younger, and Dan knows exactly who I'm talking about. The younger liberal influencers, they're like, oh, everybody made fun of Sleepy Joe, but look at Trump. He's falling asleep all the time. He's wearing a diaper. Like that's a thing that they do all the time.
2: They do.
1: Really?
3: Yes.
2: Yeah.
1: I mean, of all the things you could criticize Trump for, this is just the weakest to me. I mean,
2: well,
1: I don't know when Trump's going to
2: slow for a long time.
1: Come on, man.
3: I mean, Will, they did it whenever Trump was at Madison Square Garden for game 3 of the NBA Finals. Like, and it looked like he was falling asleep at halftime, and then he left. The entire discourse on the left was like, see, he can't even stay up for the NBA Finals, and we shut down all of Manhattan for this guy. Like, that was immediately what they talked about because it looked like he had fallen asleep in the suite.
2: But his age is a thing, though, for sure.
3: Right.
2: That they bring up.
1: I got to tell you, that
2: you forgot
1: that
2: he was 80?
1: Lands nowhere with me.
3: I'm not saying it should. I'm just saying that is a narrative.
1: I mean, I'll tell you a couple things, Dan.
2: Mm-hmm.
1: The energy is insane, right? Not just for an 80-year-old, for anybody. The amount that he sleeps and the amount that he works, it's insane. It's pure insanity. I don't know anyone else like that, no matter what age. I can't do that. I don't think you do that. You're in your 30s for a little while longer.
2: Hey, what the hell?
1: But And then I know he colors his hair. Does he still color his hair?
3: Yes.
1: Or has he kind of embraced the gray?
2: It's like he does like 25% of it.
3: It has a hue. It has a dyed hue.
2: Yeah, there's a little tint.
1: He doesn't look 80 to me. And I'm not saying he's young. I'm just, but like him going up and down the stairs of Air Force One, he's doing fine. Like if you did a biological, what's your real age?
2: Yeah.
1: Thing.
2: He doesn't look like 60. He doesn't look in his 60s. What does he look like then? I don't know. Like early 70s?
3: He looks like he's in his 70s to me.
1: Maybe early 70s. Yeah, maybe early 70s.
3: I do think that it just depends on where what algorithm you're stuck in, because Dan, I know you and I have seen it. It is like if you're stuck in a certain algorithm, it's all people talk about is how old he is.
2: That's right. There's the conspiracy theories about how he stays awake now.
3: There was one that went viral last week. Yeah, there was, and I don't know who the woman was behind him. Yeah, I forget her name right now, but she was touching her stomach because she's pregnant, and they thought she had a buzzer.
1: Oh, I saw that.
3: A buzzer under her shirt.
1: That was just a joke.
2: That was just a meme joke.
3: Will, there were a lot of people that were embracing the joke, but there were enough people that actually believed it and were saying it that she then quote tweeted it and was like, "Guys, I'm just pregnant." And if you went and read the replies to her even doubling down and saying, "I'm pregnant," she's like, "These people are living on Mars."
1: I saw it. She would touch her. I don't even know if she did it more than once or if they just looped the meme, but she'd touch her stomach and so be like, he'd jostle back away.
2: She was hitting a buzzer.
3: It was the Astros cheating scandal inside of
2: but it was like clever. It was clever because they were saying there's a spotter that would see him fall asleep and then give her a nod, and then she would hit her stomach buzzer that would buzz him awake. Like, God, that's clever.
1: So stupid.
3: It's so dumb, but there are so many people that want to believe it. I mean, Patrick's a conspiracy theorist. Patrick could probably believe something like that.
6: More of Will King Country next.
1: Did you hear that? Listen very carefully. That's my phone. 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
1: Before we go, I want to do this story with you, Casey. Arizona teen charged for relentlessly targeting ex-girlfriend with dodgeballs during gym class.
3: Okay, I saw this on the rundown before I got in here, and I didn't want to look up any of it because I wanted you to answer these questions. How old are we talking? Are we talking 13? Are we talking 18? I need teens.
1: Teens.
3: I know teens, but there's a big difference to me. If this is a 13-year-old boy doing it versus an 18-year-old boy, it is a different level for me.
4: I can give you a grade because I don't know ages.
3: Okay.
4: It's eighth grade.
3: So like 14?
4: So 13? 13.
3: Oh, that's 14.
2: 13.
1: That's 13.
4: Yeah.
3: I turned 13 in seventh grade. I don't know. So yes, like the seventh or eighth grade. Okay. All right. I want to hear it. How hard are we talking? Like, was she going to the hospital?
4: She got bruised.
2: Look at the pictures.
4: She got bruised.
1: You don't have visuals? I got, she doesn't have, Casey doesn't have.
3: I can see this one. Okay, those are.
1: She's got a bruise.
4: Show here.
1: On her ribs, it looks like. She's got a couple, I don't know if that's all the same bruise, Patrick, or if that's multiple bruises.
3: It looks like maybe on her butt.
2: Oh, it's boys two left ones.
3: A boy. Oh, three teen. Now, hold on a minute.
4: This is three teen boys.
3: That's different.
4: It was the ex-boyfriend and two of his friends.
3: Yeah, no, I'm out on that. Yeah. If it was like.
2: Not chill.
3: So here's the thing.
1: Criminally charged?
3: No, wait, like actually, they're going to jail? That's crazy. What's the intent in dodgeball?
2: No, because
3: the intent in dodgeball is to hit people with balls.
2: Right, but if they're saying we're coming after you because we don't like you because of what you did and blah.
1: There's one more thing. Like if you're this kid's dad,
2: yeah,
1: and
2: oh, yeah.
1: you hear about it, oh, you got his two buddies to do this to the ex-girlfriend. That's different. We're only talking about this through criminal. There's also just being a good dude. And if I found out my son and his buddies did that. Ugh. To his ex-girlfriend, he'd have problems at home.
2: Which guy version
1: son
2: is
1: have
2: he?
1: Problems in my house.
2: That you came up with your theory thing. Which one is
1: Rick?
2: It? Rick.
1: Yeah, he's for sure a Rick.
2: Okay.
3: But that's where it's like they may be using the game of dodgeball to be Ricks, and that is also a problem.
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14: From ABC News, I'm Stephanie Officer. Released results of an autopsy on actress Hayden Panettiere, whose sudden death Sunday shocked fans. ABC's Mike DeBusky.
15: The Greenville County Coroner's Office confirms that on August 16th, paramedics were called to a home for a woman in cardiac arrest. They initiated life-saving measures, but she died at 2:32 in the afternoon. The woman, identified as Hayden Panettiere, was staying at that home temporarily, the statement says. There were no signs of trauma, but the exact cause of death is pending further investigation.
14: Panettiere would have turned 37 this Friday. Luigi Mangione's state murder trial was adjourned today after he pleaded guilty to federal charges.
16: Defense lawyers argue that the state murder case should be thrown out entirely by arguing that Mangione is being subjected to double jeopardy by facing both federal and state charges. The former Ivy Leaguer pleaded guilty to two federal stalking charges last week, admitting in open court that he killed UnitedHealthcare CEO Brian Thompson. Mangione was originally slated to go to trial on state murder charges in September, but his next appearance is now scheduled for December 10th as the judge weighs dismissing those state charges. Mangione will be sentenced a week later in federal court. Peter Harlambous, ABC News, New York.
14: For President Trump, this appears to be the end when it comes to appeals in the first E. Jean Carroll case.
17: After being found liable for sexual abuse and defamation, Donald Trump was ordered to pay E. Jean Carroll $5 million. His legal team appealed that decision numerous times. He ended up paying her the money, and now the Supreme Court has refused for a final time to review its denial. However, there was an earlier case focusing solely on defamation, for which a jury ordered Donald Trump to pay $83 million. He claims he made the remarks in his official capacity as president, and since the high court gave him blanket immunity, he cannot be held liable. That case is still pending. Sherry Preston, ABC News.
14: ICE pitching a plan to help protect local police who make immigration arrests from possible financial consequences if they're accused of on-duty misconduct. You're listening to ABC News.
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24: Congressional candidate Michael Carbonara is not conservative, not honest, not even close. Michael Carbonara didn't register as a Republican until late 2024, and Carbonara never voted in a Republican primary. Carbonara even donated to Democrats back in New York. And Michael Carbonara has multiple active lawsuits, even for allegedly stealing tens of millions of dollars from clients. Michael Carbonara, not conservative, not honest, not even close. Belinda Kaiser is the proven conservative outsider, fighting force in Washington.
25: I'm Belinda Kaiser. It's time to ban congressional stock trading and send the career politicians home.
24: Belinda Kaiser, two-time Trump delegate to the RNC, appointed by Governor DeSantis to state leadership, and a proven conservative who's endorsed by five America First congressmen and our heroes in law enforcement.
25: Just like President Trump, I'm an outsider, a businesswoman, and I'll drain the swamp. I'm Belinda Kaiser, candidate for Congress, and I approve this message.
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30: From the WPBF 25 First Warning Weather Center, I'm Chief Certified Meteorologist Chris Martinez with a look at South Florida's certified most accurate forecast. Warm night tonight. We'll get down near 80 degrees and expect another hot day across South Florida. Heat advisory likely on your Tuesday. High temperatures mid to upper 90s in the afternoon.
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32: 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It is the Joe Pags Show. Glad to have you along for the ride. Thanks a lot for stopping by. There's a lot going on. There's a lot to get to. Lots we want to talk about. Todd Blanche, the Attorney General, is chiming in on whether or not that ballroom can be built. It's such a stupid argument. Such a dumb argument that we're still talking about the ballroom. You can't have a good ballroom, really? You can't have a nice ballroom at the White House. I'll make sure I understand. You're just not allowed? What is the story? Why is this at all an issue? So Todd Blanche chimes in on that. We'll have that for you coming up in a second. I do want to talk about Candace Owens and Andrew Wilson
0: a little bit. Sam, did you know who Andrew Wilson was before this thing happened Friday?
1: No.
0: Do you know who he is now?
1: Sort of.
0: I mean, I posted a few things on it. I mean, obviously, the whole thing was just to gain some more traction online. Nothing was solved. Very little was accomplished, in my opinion. It's over 4 hours long, this thing. Over 4 hours long. And I watched a very small part of it. I watched an 8-minute segment over here. I watched an 11-minute segment over there. And to me, I'm not sure what was accomplished. I'm just not. I don't get it. Candace Owens required $300,000 to do the debate. $300,000. Now, I think she originally wanted $500,000. By the way, if you follow me on social media and my comment on what happened on Friday bothers you and you're going to unfollow me, it doesn't bother me. I do really good work. I try the hardest I can. If you're smart, you'll follow me. If you're not smart, you won't. That's up to you. But Candace Owens has said nothing definitive that changes anything about the assassination of Charlie Kirk, her one friend, her once friend, at all. And when confronted by Andrew Wilson, he's a guy you might not know. You're going to know him better now because of this thing. It helped him out a lot by doing it. But what you found was Candace Owens could not back up anything she has said for the past almost year about the assassination of Charlie Kirk with fact. She couldn't back any of it up with fact. None. It was actually, to me, embarrassing. Well, how do you know? You didn't watch all 4 hours and 25 minutes of it. Because I'm not an idiot. Because I'm not stupid. I was able to watch what I watched. And when he said, what can you give me as far as affirmative fact, affirmative evidence that suggests what you're saying is true about the assassination of Charlie Kirk? And she had none. Then she kept saying things like, well, that's my opinion. And when she was caught with something that was dead wrong, she actually said, well, I've already corrected that on the podcast. So she first wanted $500,000, ended up getting $300,000. I don't begrudge her making as much money as she can. We all want to make as much as we can. But you're requiring $300,000, which was deposited well before this thing even happened. You require that. And then in the actual so-called debate, it wasn't a debate, in this actual sit-down, you don't give any proof for anything that you've said. And then when you get called out online, like by somebody like me, the sycophants who still believe her and all of these weird allegations about what happened to Charlie Kirk, they're still like, oh, well, she beat him. She wiped the floor with him. And you got to watch the whole 4 hours. I don't have to watch that. I know this is a fact. She didn't offer any evidence whatsoever. Then people started saying things like, well, she caused reasonable doubt. A debate is not a courtroom. A debate is not a trial. A debate is, I feel this way, here's why. I feel this way, here's why. And then at the end of it, you walk away and say, okay, I think I got more out of this guy or that gal or whatever than the other. But that didn't happen at all. So the big winner of the debate between Candace Owens and Andrew Wilson was Candace Owens. She made $300,000 for 4 hours' work. $300,000. And Andrew Wilson will end up getting a lot of traction out of this, a lot of new fans out of this. He'll make plenty of money as well. Our friend Patrick Bet-David is the one who moderated it, and PVD did fine, and it was on his platform, so he's going to do well. The only people that didn't really get anything out of it are those who watched, because Candace Owens will go back on today or tomorrow or the next day. She'll say something ridiculous and completely out of left field about Charlie Kirk and Tyler Robinson and everybody else and Lance Twiggs. And then she'll pretend like she's saying something true. And then she'll say, and tomorrow, I'm really going to give you the evidence. But wait till you see what my team uncovers. I don't think she has a team. Well, my investigator, I don't think she has any investigators. Well, the evidence I found, I don't think she has any evidence. So to me, it was a money-making opportunity for Candace Owens, first and foremost, $300,000. A money-making opportunity for Andrew Wilson. He's going to get a lot of following out of this, and therefore money. Money-making opportunity for Patrick Bet-David, which is smart. I mean, he can make some money. But we certainly didn't get anything out of it. She's going to continue with her conspiracy theories about what happened to Charlie Kirk. And Andrew Wilson's going to continue to say that she's wrong. I actually did 4 videos almost a full year ago now. I mean, it was right after Charlie Kirk died, where I outlined how non-journalistic and not evidentiary she's being about this entire thing. What bothers me the most, here it is, almost a year since he died. In 3 weeks, it'll be a year. And still, his one-time friend, Candace Owens, is out there saying the most dastardly things. I'm confused by it, truly. I don't understand. And very few people will call her out. And when you do, you lose following or you lose, you know, your audience or whatever. If, again, if you guys want to not listen or watch, that's cool. I'm just going to tell you the truth. And Candace Owens has not done anything to convince anybody that she has any evidence about anything related to Charlie Kirk's assassination. Nothing. She's been basically blaming Erica Kirk, basically blaming the big government, the FBI or the CIA or other alphabet agencies. She's been blaming Israel. I mean, it's crazy. And yet she somehow continues to profit from his death. I find that to be really, really sick. So if you watch that, you want to comment on it, whatever. I mean, I'll take your call. Doesn't matter. And if you want to call me, oh, you didn't watch all 4 hours of it, so you can't possibly know what you're talking about. I'll hear you. 888-941-PAGS. 888-941-7247. JoePags.com. If you watched any part of that, if you cared about any part of that, I'll hear you. No problem. But I'm here to tell you, you're not going to get very far. And it's not that I don't want to have the conversation. I do. But you're not going to get very far because Candace Owens proved nothing. Let me say it again. This isn't my opinion. She proved nothing. I think if you asked her, she would admit she proved nothing. I mean, when Andrew Wilson said, just give me any affirmative or positive evidence proving what you're saying, she wouldn't. She couldn't. The only thing she seemed to get him on was that she wanted to know what the 7 charges were against Tyler Robinson, which is not at all even a party to what she's been saying about who actually killed Charlie Kirk. And the disgusting run that she's taken at Erica Kirk makes no sense. But somehow she got a check for $300,000. Sam, you'd sit down and let somebody debate you for 300 grand, right?
1: 100%.
0: Well, I'm guessing you'd be there.
2: Let's argue.
0: Let's go. Polo's ready. Let's go. I mean, at the end of the day, what you have is a bunch of people that made a bunch of money, a bunch of people that supported Candace that still do, a bunch of people that supported Wilson, they still do, a bunch of people that support PBD, they still do, and at the end of the day, nothing was solved. And you're like, well, why are you talking about it? You're giving it more publicity. Because it was actually a huge culture topic on Friday. And it happened, and I didn't have a chance to watch much of it before my show on Friday. So the first chance I had to really comment on it was Friday night or Saturday. And again, the thing I'm most blown away by, because you can go and enjoy Candace Owens and watch her stuff every day and buy her gear and whatever else. You can enjoy Andrew Wilson, buy his stuff, do whatever he does. That's fine with me. What bothers me the most is that so many people who watched her get her clock cleaned, who watched her have no idea about anything that she said, evidentiarily, that's even a word, as far as evidence goes. And they're like, well, I still support her. Why? What did she do to gain your support that strongly? 888-941-PAGS, 888-941-7247, joepags.com. Let me give that story about the ballroom. I'm not sure I understand why this is a controversy. Let the man build the ballroom. It'll be a great ballroom. It'll be the best ballroom anybody's ever seen. It'll be fantastic. And then you've got a ballroom where you don't have to go and have events outside the White House grounds. Much more security for heads of state, for any president who happens to be the president. This president won't get to enjoy it much because he's not going to be in office, you know, more than 2.5 more years. So this will be, you know, for everybody from here on out. Why is there an argument? Well, Todd Blanche, the attorney general, says Congress has already approved the White House ballroom project by Ashley Fields over at the Hill, so it could be fake. Attorney General Todd Blanche on Sunday, yesterday, said the Department of Justice believes Congress has already granted President Trump the authority to construct the White House ballroom under existing presidential authority. We don't believe we have to go to Congress. We believe Congress has already given us the authority to do what we're doing, Blanche said during a Sunday appearance on Fox News' Fox News Sunday. Many presidents have done tremendous amount of work to the White House, as they should, and Congress has authorized them to do so, he added in discussion with anchor Shannon Bream, a lawyer criticized by Trump, after the interview aired. Huh? I'm not sure I understand what that means. Bream asked Blanche why he wouldn't go to Congress for approval on the reported $900 million project if he believes they've already been granted the authority to complete construction on the White House campus. An appeals court has ordered the administration to stop all work on the project by August 21st unless the Supreme Court steps in to approve the overhaul. Quote, we're hopeful that the Supreme Court recognizes that so we can get to the ballroom finished as soon as possible. Remember, yes, it's a ballroom, but it's also a meaningful upgrade and necessary part of the security of the city and the security of the president and his family, Blanche said Sunday. Quote, and so it's not just about a place for world leaders to come and have dinner. It's also about making sure the president and his family, guests, and world leaders are safe when they're in the city, he added. The president's argument that the ballroom would support national security has been rejected by Democratic lawmakers, as Democrat lawmakers, who urged the Government Accountability Office, GAO, to conduct an audit tied to the project, which is currently funded by a mix of private donations and taxpayer funds. It's not. There are no taxpayer funds building the ballroom. Taxpayer funds might go into some extra security, but they're not building the ballroom. That's the way it was told to me. That's the way it's been reported. But the Hill, of course, has to make it look like it's not so. 833-JOE-PAGS, 833-563-7247, 888-941-PAGS is the better way to get through, I think. 888-941-PAGS, 888-941-7247, JOEPAGS.com. Why are we arguing about the ballroom? Can we move on to more important things than that? And what are your thoughts about Candace Owens, I believe, getting her ass handed to her and not having any evidence whatsoever in her debate, so-called debate, with Andrew Wilson? I think she did poorly. I think that it really exposed that she has nothing other than whatever it would be to be good YouTube fodder to make a bunch of money. So your thoughts, 888-941-PAGS, 888-941-7247, JOEPAGS.com. Got to tell you about Lean by Brickhouse. It's a great supplement. It is not a GLP-1. It's not a shot. It's not a pill. It's not a prescription. You don't have to go to the doctor. I mean, you might want to go to the doctor and make sure you let them know you're going to do an exercise plan, that you're going to change your eating plan. But this is a supplement devised by doctors and by researchers that they say does mirror the same sort of effects as a GLP-1 without having to get that shot. The studied ingredients in Lean have been shown to lower your blood sugar. It's a big deal when it comes to losing weight. Burn fat by converting it into energy and curb your appetite and cravings so you're not as hungry all the time. 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

0: thoughts and prayers to all of you who have a problem with my sleeves. I mean, you know what I mean?
1: Yeah. I mean, they're pretty cool.
0: She's offering the thoughts and prayers.
1: Yeah.
0: Anybody who's freaking out over it.
1: She doesn't care.
0: And she really doesn't. And, you know, she hasn't cared for a long time, but I've been talking to her about her social media stuff, and she's going to be a superstar on that. She'll be in office until January 3rd, so she's still a U.S. representative. But I'm going to try to have her on this week. She's breaking the internet, and I think that's awesome because she's somebody who doesn't align with you just because you've got an R. Doesn't align with you just because you're conservative. Like, she will call you out if she's been calling out the Epstein stuff forever. She's been calling out, you know, the whole trans ideology forever. You know, she's the one that said to Tim Walz, do we call him Tampon Tim, or is that juvenile, do you think?
1: I mean, I think it's juvenile, but you can say whatever.
0: All right, Tampon Tim. So she had no problem asking him what a woman was. He's like, a woman, I can do. You know, he didn't know what to say. So I think that she's got a real future in social media, and already that's proving to be true because, what did you tell me? She was like the third trending thing today? Like number three?
1: Yeah, she's trending all day, especially on Google, which is YouTube. So I'm like, okay. So I checked out her channel. It's pretty cool.
0: Thoughts and prayers.
1: Yeah.
0: If you don't like my tattoos, I just think it's hilarious. Let me go to the phone lines. It's a Monday, so you know who it is. It's got to be AJ.
2: Big time Motown, Joe.
0: Talk to me, brother.
2: Big time Motown. Hey, what are these Democrats doing,
0: Motown? I have no idea. I don't know.
2: The Republicans, this is their chance to, we got what, 70 some days left to get ready for this midterm?
0: Yep.
2: And they got to come on and throw the gauntlet at these doggone damn scuffs. Most of them don't even know what they're doing anyway. So therefore, Republicans should take advantage of it and go ahead on and just knock them all down, man. And ask them the tough questions. If they come up, I wonder if they're going to have debates. You think they're going to have debates?
0: Well, I think they have to. I mean, if you're running for some sort of an office, you have to have a debate. And if they back out of the debate, that's actually a really bad mark for them. So if the Democrats say no to debates, they're going to lose. If they say yes to debates, I think they'll lose in the debate. So, I mean, that's a tricky question.
2: Yeah, I know. And, boy, so what are they doing with Candace Owens? What is going on with her, man? What's happening?
0: I think she's got to get somebody and find out what's going on with herself mentally. You know what I mean? I think she has to. Because something. I think there's a break there. Because she was on our side, she made a lot of sense. Then she became completely anti-Israel, and now she's completely anti-Trump. And now she's saying things about the Charlie Kirk assassination that she can't back up. I don't know what happened to her, AJ. I really don't.
2: Oh my God! You want to call it a mental disorder? If you want to go that way,
0: I would like to see her get a psychiatric test. Am I somebody who can diagnose her? No. Do I know that she's got a mental problem? No. But to change like that, like you and I would never change how we feel about stuff on a dime. We just wouldn't. And she did. It's very weird.
2: Yeah, it is weird. And boy, I hope she get her stuff together, man.
0: Me too.
2: This is crazy watching her go through that, man.
0: 100%.
2: But hey, either way it go though, Motown, get ready. We're going to take this midterm.
0: I hope so. AJ, I am not as confident as you, my man. I'm really not, because I don't think that the Republicans are trying hard enough. They didn't get the Save America Act done. They haven't kicked Thune out of office yet. He should not be the leader in the Senate. And you know, Trump every day comes out and acts like it's all hunky-dory. It's not. I mean, November's going to be tough unless something changes.
2: And that's what I need Trump to get on the guard now and just get at it and go for it. And
0: yes.
2: Get out there and help these Republicans and let... Hey, show them what bazalkies are. You know what I mean?
0: Yes, bazalkies. Gotta have some bazalkies. You need the bazalkies. All right, brother. We love you, AJ.
2: I love you, man.
0: All right, man. AJ from Houston. Man. Every time, got to bring the bazalkies. Listen, he's right to be hopeful about what's going to happen in 78 or 80 days, whatever it is. He's right to be hopeful. But hopefulness is going to go just so far. I mean, the fact that Thune has not been launched out of leadership, keep in mind, you don't need a majority of the Senate to remove somebody from leadership. You need a majority of the majority. So you've got 53 Republicans. Sam, is there any update on Mitch McConnell? Is he just missing in action still?
1: Yeah, he's missing.
0: You know what I mean? I mean, just it blows my mind.
1: Yep.
0: So you got 53 Republicans. You only need half of the majority. So because you can't have 26 and a half, you need 27 members of the U.S. Senate to say, John Thune, you're not the leader anymore. That's all you need. Nothing more, nothing less. You don't have 27 Republicans that would say, you know, Thune, you didn't get it done. You didn't get rid of the filibuster. You didn't take care of business.

0: You didn't do what the president wanted. You didn't get the Save America Act done. And we're going to have a bloodbath in the beginning of November because of your lack of action. I mean, I would think that would be an easy vote. Put Rick Scott in there. Put Mike Lee in there. Put Ted Cruz in there. Put somebody else in there that's actually going to get it done. And they just haven't. And I don't know why they haven't. I'll be honest with you. I have no clue why these people haven't done it. Other than it's a wink and a nod, and they're not really serious about doing what the president's agenda is. Should they lose the House and Senate in November, you know it's going to be 2 years of impeachment of President Trump. That's going to do it every other day. In fact, we go down that road with Kay Hill later on. Make sure you stick around for that. We've got a lot coming your way on the Joe Pags Show. Stay right here.
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3: Hayden Panettiere's death hit fans like a ton of bricks, which seems to be the consensus on social media. The 36-year-old was found dead Sunday of cardiac arrest in a South Carolina home after traveling there from Los Angeles the day before with her on-again, off-again boyfriend, Brian Hickerson. Hickerson's family was reportedly made aware of Panettiere's death Sunday. Hickerson himself has not yet made a public comment regarding the matter, but has a long history of domestic abuse against the Nashville star. There are flash flood watches all across the Ohio Valley, the Midwest. Oh, you're not out of the woods yet either. ABC meteorologist Leslie Lopez.
4: West Virginia just recorded their wettest August day on record. Severe thunderstorms are also on the move from Tennessee to western North Carolina and Virginia, damaging wind gusts and large hail from Omaha to Kansas City. As Ohio Valley dries out, a new cold front will bring severe storms to the plains tomorrow.
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12: From the WPBF 25 First Warning Weather Center, I'm Chief Certified Meteorologist Chris Martinez with a look at South Florida's certified most accurate forecast. Warm night tonight. We'll get down near 80 degrees and expect another hot day across South Florida. Heat advisory likely on your Tuesday. High temperatures mid to upper 90s in the afternoon.
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0: 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It's the Joe Pags Show. 888-941-PAGS, 888-941-7247, joepags.com. I posted something this morning over on some of the online sources. I think I put it on Instagram, Facebook, TikTok. I might even put it on X, which I probably won't be doing anymore. I'm still going to post on X, just not my original videos. 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You can check out my full interview about flock cameras with Alessi Alleman from last week. It's over 35 minutes long, so go check that out. You're going to learn a lot about those cameras that are in your neighborhood. joepags.com/YouTube. But I posted a video about James Tallarico. Now, I'm not somebody who normally has nicknames for people, so I'm not going with the Tallarico thing. I'm not going to go there. His name is James Tallarico. He's certainly a liar. I think he's a fake Christian. And he's somebody who keeps on using the Christian faith as like a whipping boy. It's very strange. Like he has said, you know, in other interviews, I think he was on with Rogan when he said this, something to the effect of the conception of Jesus Christ would not have happened had it not been for Mary's consent, which he then tried to make an argument for why a woman has the right to choose. So he was arguing for abortion by talking about the conception of Jesus Christ, you know, the man that 2 billion people think was God personified on earth. Okay? Then he said something about what he was asked, what do you love outside of politics? And he said, I love the trans children. I don't know what that means. In what way do you love the trans children? I found it to be very, very weird. Then he had an all-vegan, you know, campaign, and then takes a picture of himself eating a big rib to prove that he wasn't all-vegan. And I don't know, there's something very, very strange about this guy. I don't think he's anything that he's pretending to be. I think he's lying about his religion. I think he's lying about what it is that he stands for. And he'll do that, like most Democrats, until he gets elected. Now, he's running against Ken Paxton, the current attorney general, who is a very, very good attorney general. He's got some skeletons in his closet that people keep on bringing up, but that's personal stuff that you certainly can have your opinion about. But professionally, the man has been an excellent attorney general. I think he would be head and shoulders a better senator than James Tallarico. The reason why I bring up Tallarico today is that over the weekend, he does this again. This piece of video pops up where Tallarico is talking about how wrong it is to teach Bible stories in school here in Texas. See, here in Texas, in public school, they're going to teach some Bible stories that are historically accurate as part of history. Now, I'm a Christian. If you asked me if I believed that the stories in the Bible are true, historically accurate, my answer would be, of course. They really happen. In fact, nobody has proven that they haven't. So teaching those stories in school without telling people, get on your hands and knees and pray to Jesus. Now, if they did that, I'd be against it. But they're not pushing a religion. they're pushing, they're teaching historical fact based on the Bible in this Judeo-Christian society in which we live. Now, if you're a Christian, you can make a good argument for the factual and historical accuracy of those stories in the Bible. So there should be no pushback at all, especially not by a Christian, about teaching them in school. But here's Tallarico.
14: One is maybe the most insidious. It was a new state curriculum that would teach Christian Bible stories as historical fact, as the only truth to our youngest students. And I mean kindergarten, first graders. These are kids who aren't able to think for themselves yet. They haven't formed their own worldviews. And to push propaganda, to push indoctrination on those youngest students is deeply immoral.
0: So James Tallarico, who wants you to believe he's a Christian, thinks that Bible stories, just telling a historical story, are indoctrination. They are, in fact, propaganda. What Christian do you know that thinks that those are stories that are pushing propaganda or indoctrination? You can't teach a story out of the Bible and say, this happened here, this is the story of fill in the blank, and here's how it's reported in the Bible. Of course, it's a religious book or text, but it's also an historical text. Again, there has been no argument about the accuracy of the stories that they're teaching from the Bible. Now, if you're a Muslim and you want to argue against that, I kind of get your argument. If you're Jewish and you want to argue against that, I kind of get your argument. If you're an atheist and you want to argue against it, I hear you. I don't think you should win, but I hear you. If you're a Buddhist, if you're Hindu, fill in the blank. If you're something other than Christian and you raise the question, I get why you would do that. Did I mention James Tallarico is pretending to be a Christian? So if you're a Christian person, you don't believe the stories in the Bible? Can you be a Christian person and say Bible stories or biblical stories are indoctrination or propaganda? Can you be that person while still claiming to be a Christian? I mean, we know that he's not a Christian because he loves the trans kids, which actually is he loves the fact that children can be mutilated to pretend they're a different gender than they are. I don't think that's very Christian. And we also, because he keeps on trying to argue that abortion is sanctioned by the Bible because of the conception of Jesus Christ, he pretends the angel came down and asked Mary for her consent. He didn't. He just said, you're going to have the baby. You're going to be the person that the Savior will be born through. So here, I'm just wondering, are you Christian and do you agree with him that it's somehow propaganda? Love to hear from you. But it doesn't stop there. Not only does he lie about his Christianity, clearly not a Christian, but he's also lying about the SAVE Act. And he goes on a show where I believe the host is black. I don't know the guy's name. I didn't think that we hear from the guy during this soundbite other than agreeing with Tallarico. And he decides to say that Republicans are trying to take the vote away from black people by passing the SAVE America Act. I kid you not.
14: We as human beings have the right to shape our own destinies. Mm-hmm. And we do that through the vote. Mm-hmm. And so many brave Americans, so many brave black Americans have fought and died for that right. Mm-hmm. And so for politicians in Austin or in Washington, as they're now doing with the SAVE Act, they are trying to rob our neighbors, mm-hmm. particularly our black neighbors, of those God-given rights. So I have a track record of using every tool in my toolbox to protect mm-hmm. voting rights.
0: What is he talking about? The SAVE America Act, again, very basically, says this: when you register to vote, you've got to show proof that you're an American citizen. That can be a birth certificate, that can be a passport. That's when you register. I'm already registered to vote. I don't have to show them anything. I've already proven years and years ago that I was who I said I was. So if you're already registered, this doesn't apply to you. Nobody's taking the black vote away with the Save America Act. It's actually extremely racist. That was loud. It's extremely racist to pretend that black people can't figure out how to prove their citizenship. It's extremely racist to pretend black people don't know how to get a photo ID, which would also be required via the Save America Act. That's very racist. Black and brown people don't know how to do it. I, James Tallarico, will show up and I will take up for them. These are stupid people, he would say. They can't figure out how to get a driver's license. They can't figure out how to get a passport or a birth certificate. I'm going to save them from their stupidity, is what James Tallarico is saying. If you're black or brown, you know damn well what I'm saying is true. I love the argument that a married woman can't register to vote because she changed her name when she got married, which is actually just a piece of paper saying, I'm still the same person, just changed my name. It's a piece of paper that you have to get when the name is changed legally. It's actually very simple. But James Tallarico and others like him are going to save the stupid women from themselves because if the Save America Act passes, women won't be able to vote anymore. And he wants us to believe this crap. So I'm wondering, because some of the polls say it's very close between James Tallarico and Ken Paxton in Texas. It's very close. We haven't had a U.S. senator elected in Texas who was a Democrat since, I think, 1992 or 1994. One or the other, don't have it in front of me. But I'm wondering, do you believe that it's as close as they say? And do you believe that black, brown, and women, people, don't know how to vote? If you dare say, make sure you show who you are when you register, or you dare say, show me who you are when you vote? Are black, brown people, are BIPOC, whatever you want to say, and women stupid? My answer is no. James Tallarico's answer is yes. 888-941-PAGS, 888-941-7247, or joepags.com. Scroll down, click on contact. Charlie, Wichita, what's going on?
15: Hello, Joe. Hey, run this past the president if you can. If they shoot down the SAVE Act, would it be feasible or legal to deploy ICE agents to the polling stations?
0: Well, yes. I mean, I don't have to ask the question of the president. If they have a reasonable suspicion or probable cause that illegal aliens are voting, ICE agents certainly can be at the polling stations. But I don't think we have any evidence of that.
15: Well, if they shoot down the SAVE Act just to keep an eye on the crimes going on,
0: so they can
15: have one guy show up and verify, vouch for eight other people, and he's not even registered.
0: Right. So you're saying, I mean, the only thing ICE agents at the polling places would do is possibly scare illegal aliens from going and voting. I don't think they could actually take action, but the presence there would certainly make sense, I think.
15: That's what I'm shooting for. Thanks, Joe.
0: All right, Charlie, appreciate that. Open line now, 888-941-PAGS, 888-941-7247. Call right now. 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I want to have that discussion. Or if you think that black people and brown people and women are all stupid and you agree with James Tallarico that the SAVE Act, it would be horrible to disenfranchise everybody, I want to hear from you as well. Or if you agree with me, 888-941-PAGS, 888-941-7247, joepags.com. 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

0: Hi, great to have you. Thanks. I appreciate you stopping by. It is not a news flash that politicians lie. It's not. It's not a news flash that politicians make it up as they go. It's not. It's not news that James Tallarico is a bold-faced liar who's not going to stop lying until he gets a chance of possibly winning this election. That's going to continue to happen. But I've rarely seen somebody lie so fluently, like a language, and look at somebody in the eye who's questioning them and pretend he's not. Because there's no way that Kamala Harris believes the crap she says. And you can tell she doesn't believe it. There's no way AOC believes the crap she says, although she is kind of dim. Maybe she does. No way Hakeem Jeffries really believes that, or Spartacus Farticus, you know, Cory Booker believes the garbage he says. There's no way that's the story. They know what they're doing is only trying to win an election and keeping power or getting power. Tallarico does this in such a different way. Like, Obama lied his ass off. Socialist through and through, pretended he wasn't. Doesn't care about black and brown people at all, but pretended he did. Living the high life as the north and south sides of Chicago burn every weekend, doesn't care one lick. His wife, Michelle, hates white people. Had a hard time hiding that for the 8 years they were in. But you go back to her hypothesis back in college, she basically said so. And she has said it a lot since then. Hey, white people, this is the way our hair grows. Shut up. We're not new to different races of people. What are you, stupid? But Tallarico's a different animal, man. And if you look at some of these stupid polls that are not official polls, I mean, they're very far left-wing polls owned by left-wing pollsters. You would think that Tallarico is beating Ken Paxton. And I'm going, what? Because I'm wondering, Texas is filled with Hispanics. I mean, it's a majority-minority state. And Hispanics, generally speaking, are Catholic or at least Christian. Are they buying this garbage? There's no way, right? The polls can't really be real. And then you might say, well, wait a second. Trump ran and he said no new wars, and then we got the war with Iran. I get it. People on both sides will lie. They will say things that will help them to get elected. But I will give you this caveat, and as a Trump fan, maybe this is why I'm saying it, or you can take what I'm saying for face value. When Trump said no new wars and that he would end wars, he really meant it, in my opinion. I don't think he lied hoping to start a war with Iran. Now, circumstances changed. Israel's doing this, that, and the other. Trump decides it could be a good opportunity to do this, that, and the other. And maybe he thought it would take 3 days. And it's taken months now. And it needs to get over sooner than later. He did, in fact, if you add them up, end or bring peace in 7 or 8 conflicts. It's a really big deal. Not going to be touted by the big media. That's not going to happen. The war with Russia and Ukraine, he said he would have done before he's even inaugurated. I'm sure he wanted to. That was a lot of bluster, and he probably knew he couldn't get that done. So saying that you want to do something, and saying that you're going to do something, and that's really your intention, then something changes, is different than me looking at you saying, I am a follower of Jesus Christ. I believe in the tenets of Judeo-Christian society. I believe in Western culture, Western civilization. And as a Christian, I believe the Bible is true and is fact. That's a little different than somebody saying it's propaganda and we're somehow indoctrinating children by saying stories in the Bible are true. A little bit different than saying the conception of Jesus proves abortion's okay. I mean, this is like unbelievable. He's like a serial liar. And I don't think there's any proof at all that he's a Christian. Because I know this. I grew up Catholic, went to CCD, had communion, had confession, did all that stuff. And if I would have stood up and said, hey, just to let you know, I am a Christian, I believe in all that junk. But don't try to teach me the stories out of the Bible because that's indoctrinating and propaganda. They would have said, well, you got the wrong religion. It'd be like me asking a Muslim to say, you know, I get that you're a Muslim, but you don't really believe that Muhammad's a prophet, right? That would be ridiculous. Of course they believe that. Now, this is not a nation or a system that's built on Islamic values. If it were, then it would be ridiculous to say you can't teach Islam in school or stories from the Quran because they're not true. I'm sure in Saudi Arabia or Egypt or fill in the blank, they believe that those stories are true, just as Christians believe the stories in the New Testament are true, and the Old Testament as well, but the New Testament changed a lot. So for anybody who claims to be a Christian, to ask you for your vote and decry the fact that historical stories from the Bible will be taught in class, that's a fake Christian. That's somebody who is, what's the word, heretic. It's somebody who is pretending to be something to get you to do something. It's almost like, it's like election fraud. Pretending to be something he's not to get you to do something, and don't worry about it. I'm still a Christian, I promise. Weird. 888-941-PAGS. 888-941-7247. 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JoePags.com/YouTube. 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
12: From ABC News, I'm Stephanie Officer. President Trump has threatened to expand the U.S. war with Iran, warning U.S. ally Oman he could bomb them if they interfered with U.S. objectives in the critical Strait of Hormuz. ABC's Jonathan Carl.
13: Unable to put an end to the Iran war, President Trump today threatened to expand it, issuing a blunt and profane warning to a U.S. ally, Oman, saying he would bomb the expletive out of them if they interfered with U.S. objectives in the critical Strait of Hormuz.
14: No, I don't think they'd behave very well, but we'd handle them very easily, just like we do others.
13: The threat comes as ship traffic through the strait is at a virtual standstill.
12: A Massachusetts jury heard from two of the women who know Lindsay Clancy best today, her mother and sister. Clancy is on trial for the murder of her 3 children, allegedly strangling them to death. Her defense team argues she suffered from postpartum psychosis and was over-medicated. ABC's Peter Haralambos.
15: And both of them are testifying about one really important detail for the defense, the idea that Clancy was over-medicated by the medical professionals who treated her. We know from previous testimony she was prescribed more than a dozen different psychiatric drugs, and that she believed a lot of her negative symptoms were actually coming from those drugs themselves, and that her doctors were actually worsening her condition. Her mom telling the jury, quote, the medication was pretty much destroying her mind.
12: Storm-soaked Indiana now in cleanup mode after days of storms and flooding. It was a deadly weather event, leaving at least seven people dead. Indianapolis residents were finally able to return to their flooded homes today. Oliver Riggle realized little to nothing could be salvaged.
1: I've been trying to keep a positive mindset. I've been trying to just not think about it too much because I know as much as I want things to be all right, it's obviously not.
12: A flood warning remained in effect for most of the day for parts of East Central Indiana. You're listening to ABC News.
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12: The challenge of putting food on the table today impacting Americans of all ages, including those who might be looking to retire. ABC's Jim Ryan.
17: Even the term retirement has taken on new meaning, with nearly half of workers saying they'll probably have to keep doing something to earn money in their golden years. Why? The Ipsos poll found that 64% of non-retirees are more focused on their current situation than on setting aside money for a future without work.
12: New data shows having a good relationship with a canine companion can help teens dealing with social stress.
18: It's long been known that pet ownership can be beneficial for children, and researchers at Tufts University in Boston say it can be an especially positive experience for adolescents struggling with social anxiety. Investigators analyzed survey data from more than 500 American kids ages 13 to 17 with high levels of social anxiety and found that companionship with a dog and caring for a dog's needs are associated with more adaptive coping skills. It's an encouraging finding and something doctors say warrants further study. Sherry Preston, ABC News.
12: CDC officials out with new data showing vaccine exemptions were at a record high for incoming kindergarten.